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1: Donald E. Newhouse has died at 96. He was president of one of the largest family-controlled publishing companies in the nation and a former board chairman of the Associated Press. His family said he died at his home in New Jersey. If you ever wondered how much CEOs are now making, we have a look.
2: Company boards are rewarding their top executives for bigger profits and higher stock prices. The typical CEO compensation package rose 6% in 2025 to $17.7 million. The median pay for employees at those companies in the S&P earned $89,744, a 4.7% increase year over year. The CEO with the biggest compensation package, Tesla's Elon Musk, with a package valued at $132.3 billion, all in the form of stock awards. I'm Donna Water.
1: News and analysis at townhall.com. Bob Horner, the power-hitting third baseman who was the number one overall draft pick in 1978 in baseball and hit a home run in his debut with the Atlanta Braves, has died. He was 68. This man, known for his eating prowess, can also fight.
3: Competitive eater Joey Chestnut on probation after pleading guilty to a misdemeanor battery charge. The 17-time winner of Nathan's Famous International Hot Dog Eating Contest will compete in that July 4th contest again. He was accused of slapping a man at an Indiana bar and has entered a guilty plea. He was sentenced to 180 days of probation, a judge granting him permission to travel outside the state, allowing him to continue competing. Jason Walker reporting.
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13: Stocks closed at record highs as oil prices tumbled. As Chris Berman from ESPN used to say when talking about football highlights, he rumbled, he stumbled, he bumbled. And We kind of went a whole lot of nowhere to slightly up today, but oil collapsed. I don't want to make it sound like we're going to like free gasoline anytime soon, because that's not the expectation. We saw Micron extend its gains a day after topping $1 trillion in market capitalization. Shocks wavered throughout the session amid speculation that the U.S. and Iran could reach a lasting peace agreement in the near future. As I said on yesterday's show, from what I'm hearing, if this isn't done by July, sell all your stocks, because the world's going to get tough. It's going to get tough. It's going to start running out of oil.
9: Whoa.
13: We're already seeing expectations for a 13% rise in costs in Europe. U.S. needs to remove their naval blockade sooner rather than later. Iran needs to promise the world we're going to let boats go through the Strait of Hormuz without blowing them up. To say that we got into a war that we didn't know how to finish is pretty true. Or, as Sean Connery once said in one of his most famous racist statements ever in a movie, The Untouchables, he's an Irish cop and he's just getting undressed and the mafia sends a Puerto Rican assassin to kill him. And the assassin says, he brings a knife. And that's where Sean Connery delivers, bring a knife to a gunfight. And he shoots him dead. Oh, we can't make movies like that anymore. For the record, I like Bad Bunny music. For the record, I like Puerto Rican food. Micron rose today, but broader chip complex pauses a rally. Is there a chance I get canceled on that? The smartphone market is on track for its worst year yet. Uh-oh. According to analyst firm International Data Corporation, smartphone shipments are headed for a 13.9% decline in 2026. It's like living in the ghetto. We're using our phones longer. As Cartman once sang, and then Bruce Springsteen ripped him off, in the ghetto.
12: You will respect my authority.
13: Micron replaced mighty Walmart in the $1 trillion club. Times are changing. This stock we could have got for a penny and a dime 2 years ago. So the last time that Micron had such a big run was, holy mackerel, at the start of the PC revolution back in the mid-90s. When personal computers started at $4,000. And they went down to $3,500, and then $3,000, then $2,500, then $2,000.
9: Right.
13: That's the metric we were using. It once got to the point that once it was sub-$1,000 and sub-$500, that there was companies that were putting advertisements into the computer. And they were considering, there was a company called eMachines that would give it to you for free if you watched advertisements. It was a pretty awful computer, but you get the idea. Goldman Sachs raised its year-end price target on the S&P 500 to 8,000 from 7,600. And again, happy days are here again. That's a 6.4% premium over the index's level earlier today. We have some upside in the back half of the year. Some people are expecting to melt up to 9,000. The beneficiaries of the AI infrastructure investment will account for roughly half of the S&P 500 earnings per share growth this year. It's the AI trade, ladies and gentlemen. Without the AI trade, this market would be going nowhere fast.
14: AI, and just hope that it works.
13: He has dentures, right? Because like his voice slurs a lot. Because I'm pretty sure he doesn't drink.
15: That's enough. Put down the mic.
13: Oh, no.
16: You are fake news.
15: Fake news. Fake.
13: Gas prices could hit $5 a gallon this summer unless the Strait of Hormuz flows resume. Zscaler stock plunged 31% on cautious guidance. They're a enterprise software security company, of which I own none of these except for potentially in S&P 500 funds. They didn't do that bad. But even the slightest smell of not raising your expectations, this company got murder-related today. We're going to get updates from Marvel Technology's Salesforce today. What did old Salesforce have to say? Well, they're down $4 in aftermarket, so they're down 2.8%. That tells me right there, probably not great. Salesforce beat on earnings and revenue, but full year guidance came in light. Mark Benioff, please be an adult and stop wearing sneakers. Please. He wears really cool and really expensive high tops. Awesome. I just think it's not awesome. It's pathetic. Be a man. Penny loafers. I just busted a rib. That was so funny. So revenue for Salesforce increased 13% year over year. That doesn't sound bad. But they weren't able to impress enough with their Salesforce agents, their agent force, as they like to call it. Company said subscriptions and support revenue from agent force apps, including sales, service, marketing, commerce, and Slack, totaled $6.91 billion. That's up 9% from a year ago. Data 360, the headless platform, and other subscription and support revenue increased 25% to $3.68 billion. There's a lot going on there. During the quarter, Salesforce acquired commerce startup Simulate and sales startup Momentum, both for undisclosed sums. So they're going to have a conference call this evening. I'm not going to hear it until tomorrow, late tonight. So I'll have that on my morning podcast, I promise you. I think this is one Wall Street's been looking for. I think they've been looking for it pretty hardcore, like lead us out of the software as a service apocalypse. Snowflake, on the other hand, is soaring 33% on an earnings beat and plans to spend $6 billion on Amazon Cloud. That's a big winner for Amazon. You know, one of the reasons why I like Amazon for the rest of the year, Starlink just made a deal, and they're part of SpaceX, that just made a deal with American Airlines to put Starlink in their planes. And I was like, you do know Amazon's Leo is coming out later this year, and they're going to start making similar deals. But I think Amazon's going to take a different approach. I think they're going to set something up, obviously, for Prime members. They'll win an airplane contract or two. They've already announced one that is going to put, basically, when you fly, you get Amazon Prime for free so you can shop. Especially if you're going to on a vacation, say like Hawaii, and you want stuff delivered to your home there or your rental. But not only that, you can shop for your own home. But not only that, you can watch television shows and Prime shows. I like the idea. And if I know Amazon and Andy Jassy well, I think they're going to do something with the businesses that promote on Amazon. I think they're going to integrate it into everything from their drivers to their services to Amazon Prime Video. Maybe even like giving away some, you know, reductions in fees if you sign up on the flight. Amazon's a smart company. So Snowflake is soaring 33% on an earnings beat, and they plan to spend $6 billion on Amazon Cloud. Amazon's still one of my favorite stocks for the rest of the year. I think it beats the market because of Leo in the back half. Snowflake rose as much as 33% in trading this evening. That's nuts. Guidance was strong. Snowflake's purchase of services and technology from Amazon Web Services will occur over 5 years. Strength. Snowflake intends to expand its use of Amazon's Graviton general purpose chips, as well as cloud-based graphics processing units for AI. So Salesforce didn't really deliver. Snowflake more than delivered. Then we got Zscaler earlier this morning that tanked, thus pulling down CrowdStrike and Palo Alto Networks with it. The Dow rose nearly 200 points to a new record close as oil retreats on the year on truce optimism. Goldman Sachs had an $8,000 market by the end of the year on the S&P 500 for one reason and one reason only, earnings, tied towards the hyperscalers. I'm enjoying this. I hope you are as well. Thanks for listening. Big event coming up June 11th. It is in wealth preservation retirement planning, 6:30 to 8:30 with CFP Chad Burton, CFP Ryan Ignacio, and myself. 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Come to an event, June 11th, Foster City, Crown Plaza Hotel, 6:30 to 8:30. It's Chad's second of three events this year. 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
18: This is Hugh Hewitt for townhall.com. As we watch the president navigate the ongoing interactions with the remaining leadership in Iran, it's worth reminding ourselves President Trump has done hundreds of deals. He's also walked away from probably three times as many deals. The thousands of commentators with little to zero knowledge of the negotiations are just guessing. Here's what we actually know. First, President Trump has the crucial experience, and second, the D-team in Iran doesn't. No president in 47 years has dealt Iran blows like this. President Trump isn't going to trade massive leverage for approval of states that aren't our allies. President Trump is very good at the close. He's not going to get taken. He's walked away from a lot of tables. If it's a bad deal or the Iranians do the bait-and-switch deal, he will walk away again, and I hope combat would resume. But right now, we just don't know. I just don't think the president is going to get fooled. I'm Hugh Hewitt.
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27: It's funny how even with a lot of news out there, the markets ended up basically doing a lot of nothing. Dow was up 0.3%. But the Russell 2000 at the close was basically flat. Same could almost be said for the NASDAQ and the S&P 500. You don't see a lot of days like that, but it is what it is. And I hate that phrase. Maybe I should work and come up with a tip jar to throw in every time I say that horrible phrase. So one of the more interesting stories today had to be Meta. I said on yesterday's show, the stock looks attractive. I'd like to buy some more of it. It's been doing a whole lot of nothing for a while. And then boom, it went up 4% today. Meta is rolling out Meta One, which is a suite of paid versions of its most popular apps that offers extras like profile customization, super reactions, story insights, Instagram Plus, Facebook Plus. It's going to cost $3.99 a month, while WhatsApp Plus is going to cost $2.99. Company also is launching two AI subscription tiers, one for $7.99 and another one for $19.99 for more advanced users. People can continue using the Meta AI chatbot for free, but we'll run into limits now. Now, one of the things I like about Meta is it's an advertising machine. It is, along with streaming, the two of them are just stealing money from the old local television stations and cable news networks, especially during election season. So Meta's first large-scale attempt to monetize everyday consumer use of its flagship apps through subscriptions rather than relying solely on advertising. Stock was up 3 to 4% on the news. Now, yesterday I kind of liked the stock. Today I'm kind of like, I need to rethink this one more time before I buy more and fact, maybe I sell. Meta struggled to justify its enormous AI capital expenditures to investors since it lacks the recurring cloud revenue of its peers. New subscription revenue streams could help reassure investors that Meta has additional ways to monetize its AI investments beyond advertising. I'm going to have to look at some surveys, to be honest with you. I don't know individually one person that's going to be like, ooh, I can't wait to pay for social media. I think social media is evil. And let me give you an example. I know you're saying, please give me an example. And you're saying, Rob, make sure it's evil. So I did a story today on television about the cost of a date in the United States has risen to $189. It's up 12.5% year over year. That's how much it takes to groom yourself, to get gas money, to buy a meal, to sit down with someone. I don't know, maybe to show up with some daisies. Millennials spend $252 on average for a date, so they only go on 12 dates a year. So people are cutting down on their dates. $252, you do the math on that. That's $3,000 a year. Half Americans who date said they have gone on fewer dates because of this. They've chosen cheaper activities. I'm going to get to why social media is evil. Just give me a second. The average American reported going out 12 times last year, 14 times in 2025. Nearly 3 in 4 men, 71% of them, said they expect to pay for everything on the first date. Amongst women, 52%, they said they expect to split cost relatively evenly. That doesn't seem to line up. 38% of women said they expect the other person to pay for everything.
0: Oh, so
27: this is how social media comes in and becomes evil. You get on TikTok, you get on WhatsApp, or not WhatsApp, that's showing you my age, Instagram. And if you're a male, it starts sending you, and if you're single and you've, you know, maybe stopped and looked at a good looking person shot here or there, it starts telling you like, well, I mean, there's nothing dirty. There's nothing dirty. This is just good old fashioned red hot and blue American love. So social media will send a woman advice through the algorithm that basically says only accept dates that are expensive as proof of your value or his interest. And that's kind of setting up for like gold digger. On the other hand, guys are getting algorithms that are tied towards them that says, don't spend any money on your dates at all. So that's why I think social media is evil. It's the algorithm, because the algorithm gets eyeballs if it's particularly hateful. If it gets a negative, if it gets you mad, if it gets you angry. If it says show up with, you know, some daisies for the lady and give her a big hug and say, I'm so excited to spend time with you.
1: Wowie, wow, wow, wow.
27: I ain't gonna cut it. So I go back to Meta is evil. I don't know if people are going to pay for subscriptions on premium services. I'm going to have to, I know I won't. Any excuse to get off social media, I'm off. So Ed Yardini, he's one of my favorites. He said a K-shaped economy has held up better than expected and it's ain't nothing but a G thing. What? He's talking about the K-shape and he says, let's turn to the letter G. Gas prices and inflation are high. Consumer sentiment is low. Tax refunds increase. They're smaller than estimated. Wages are falling behind. Now, that doesn't sound like a recipe for shopping sprees and splashy vacations, in his opinion. That may be thanks to the bank of mom and dad at a time when affordability crisis is hitting even well-off Americans. Baby boomers are one cohort that is shrugging off increased cost of living. He says, in our view, today's economy is not K-shaped, but it's rather G-shaped. About 50% of spending may come from the richest consumers, but at least sometimes their families are also helping them spend it. Often on things that they wouldn't be able to afford otherwise. Baby boomers as a whole don't have a budget, don't have to budget as carefully because they're easily the wealthiest generation in history. With a record $90 trillion, $89.6 trillion in household net worth. Half of Americans age 65 and older are out of the workforce, and while workers are leaving during their peak earnings years depresses income figures, it doesn't necessarily follow that spending will decline as well. So over 70% of Generation Z and millennials report borrowing from their family members to cover basic needs. The U.S. now has more single adults than married adults, And 1 in 3 Americans aged 18 to 34 lives in their parents' home. 1 in 3 Americans between 18 and 34 live with mommy and daddy. And that helps, you know, provide a floor to aggregate consumption. I don't get his whole G thing, to be quite honest with you. But it's okay. The K thing makes a little bit more sense and clicks in my head. So I get the pandemic and, you know, portfolios are near record highs. There's affordability crisis for the younger people. Coming up, Patrick O'Hare with Briefing.com, talking market and much, much more. I'm Rob Black.
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31: I'm Charles Payne, and this is the Fox Business Report.
32: A choppy trading session with the major averages ending higher and eking out new highs as the AI rally pauses and Middle East talks loom. Falling oil prices are calming inflation worries, with West Texas Intermediate crude settling at around 89 bucks a barrel. The Dow up 183 points, the Nasdaq higher by 19, S&P 500 up a point. Salesforce reported mixed first quarter results and delivered an earnings and revenue beat, but the enterprise software company's second quarter revenue outlook fell a bit shy of analysts' expectations, and its stock is wavering after hours. Shares of Snowflake are surging in extended trading. The cloud storage provider delivered an earnings and revenue beat for its first quarter, along with strong guidance for its second quarter. Also, Amazon Web Services said it signed up Snowflake as its latest chips customer. That's your Fox Business Report. I'm Hillary Barsky, invested in you.
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27: 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It's got the economy, it's got the stock market, it's got IPOs, it's got earnings calendars. It is my go-to website for 25 years. Joining me today to talk a little bit about current market conditions, Patrick O'Hare with Briefing.com. Patrick, I'm melting up, seems to be the feeling at this point in time when I'm looking at the stock market from a distance. What are your thoughts?
5: Good morning, Rob. Right. Yeah, current market conditions are a lot like past market conditions. They haven't really changed a lot. And you allude to it correctly in that there is a melt-up in certain pockets of the market anyway, speaking specifically of the semiconductors and those high-bandwidth memory makers. But that just flows into the whole AI trade enthusiasm as well. You saw that early this morning. Could be seeing a little relaxation of that, though, because I think as you and I talk about it, it's obviously gone mainstream in terms of what the price action has been like. And I think people are perhaps starting to pay a little more attention to the concentration risk factor and just how maybe overextended these stocks have gotten on a short-term basis.
27: Now, it's not lost on me that there's a couple competing issues going on. Oil prices have surged with the strikes in Iran, but also earnings have surged this year. I believe something to the tune of 24% in the quarter or for the year expectations. Goldman Sachs coming out today and said, hey, we're raising the price target for one simple reason, earnings. How do you fix these two ideas that earnings are going up, inflation's going up, and the cost of oil has gone up?
5: Right. And as we talked today, of course, the price of oil has come down just on that lingering hope that there's going to be some kind of peace deal reached between the United States and Iran. Look, this morning, oil prices were back under $90 per barrel after topping $100 per barrel last week. But the point remains is that they're still elevated, certainly, and much higher than they were before this all started. And I think the way you reconcile it is, or how the market's reconciling it anyway, is that it's resting on this notion that we will get some type of resolution soon, and therefore traffic will be moving through the Strait of Hormuz again, and that will ultimately go in toward helping to replenish supplies and then bring down oil prices. Now, I know there's a lot of commentary out there suggesting that it's not going to be a quick fix necessarily and that we might have to be dealing with high gasoline prices in particular for several more months. But as far as the stock market is concerned, it seems to still be willing to look past that reality because it isn't hearing anything too alarming in aggregate, really, about the state of consumer spending. A lot of anecdotal reports about how the inflation pressures are certainly impacting consumer sentiment, but the hard data continues to show that consumers are spending. And that becomes really the inflection point for this market is when it is confronted with the reality at some point that consumers are reining in their spending activity, because if they're going to be doing that, then that's going to be foreseen in some reining in of the high earnings growth expectations. And those expectations, though, I should add, stem in large part from what we're seeing out of the semiconductor space, the AI space, and the energy stocks, right? It's been a tremendous boost to the earnings growth forecast. But the reminder is necessary that the consumer is the driver of the economy. It accounts for close to 70% of GDP. And if consumers going to be pulling back on the reins, you're not going to get the earnings growth in aggregate that's currently expected.
27: It's interesting stuff. It's a lot to digest. So Micron has exploded on the upside, showing us that there is a movement inside the AI from NVIDIA first to the large language model providers, data centers, with the Metas, with the, they don't really have that play that like a Google has of renting out their web services. And now it's getting into memory. It's spreading. I think the hope is, and this is something I don't see a lot at Briefing, is talking about the future technology. I think the hope is that all this will eventually spread to profit margins and across every company on every continent. But it is fun to watch unfold, isn't it?
5: Yeah, and you're right. It's fun. What's fun, obviously, is you and I both witnessed the dot-com ascendancy as well. And that was exciting times. And that is the promise of AI right now, whether you see increased productivity and stronger profitability as a result. And it's the open question is, does this ultimately become a broken promise? And do a lot of these companies get overexposed for overinvesting and not recognizing the return on investment that they were expecting to get? We obviously don't have a crystal ball. We don't know what that future will hold. I can recollect back during the dot-com days, it was the same mentality that this was going to go on into the future forever and there would be no problems. And lo and behold, there was an overinvestment issue then too. So it's a very exciting time, no doubt about it. And you hear some of these very respected thought leaders like Jensen Huang out there cluing us in onto the potential of AI technology and what it can do for humanity, obviously balanced with other thoughtful voices that suggest how AI can be a detriment to humanity for any number of reasons, whether it means more job losses or utterly destructive capabilities against the human race because AI is doing its own thing. There's a lot in the mix, right? And the stock market is seemingly laser focused right now on all the good and is not really entertaining much bad happening, certainly in the near term here, as it relates to the AI trade. So it will be the old fallback cliche, time will tell, but there's certainly a lot of optimism in the promise of this technology that's embedded in stock prices right now.
27: So maybe turning the page into the summer months where things can get a little bit dull on Wall Street, but also the midterm elections are this fall. What are your thoughts on how the rest of this year has played out? Because obviously companies like Goldman are raising the price targets with the big AI spend by the hyperscalers, which it's really five companies that are spending $1 trillion. That's what it looks like
5: right,
27: to me,
5: right?
27: Which is much more real in the dot-com era, where it was 500 companies trying to become the next dot-com and buying equipment individually and getting in over their head with business models that didn't quite play out. We got the AI. America's starting to hate on the data center. We got the elections coming up, and we got a hot, dull summer coming.
5: Yeah. And I think you maybe laid the groundwork there for a digestion phase, really.
27: That's what I was thinking.
5: Yeah. We talk every day, right? Great earnings growth, promise of AI, the Iran situation is going to be resolved, oil prices are going to come down, right? Inflation's going to ease, right? These are popular narratives. It's not, it shouldn't be a surprise if those ultimately come to fruition. The surprise would be if they don't. But I think that the market has clearly priced in a lot of good news. And now it's going to, I think, get to a proving ground, really, of meeting the facts need to meet the potential of what's been priced in. And I think the market will probably need to take some time to consolidate this move and might use those sleepy summer months to do just that. And it's also going to be watchful, even though I said earlier about how it's trying to look past the potential for gas prices remaining elevated. We can go through a steady digestion phase if the market sticks to that knitting. But if it starts getting more concerned about, again, the consumer rolling off here and starts hearing more warnings out of consumer cyclical companies in these summer months as we head through the second quarter earnings reporting period, then the digestion phase may become a little more quote-unquote corrective in nature. But it's a market, though, that still is in bull market mode. It's willing to buy any dip, and it's still very hopeful about what the future is going to hold. And what Goldman was talking about itself, it's optimistic about the S&P 500 potentially getting to the 8,000 level, due in large part, due primarily really to the strong pace of earnings growth. And Briefing.com talked about that coming into the year as really the key variable. It's going to help support these higher valuations. And so far, it's continued to impress. It's been more than impressive, right? I'm looking at the first quarter, we're up to 28% in terms of year-over-year earnings growth for the S&P 500, looking close to about 23% or so for the full year. So really solid numbers here, and that is sounding like a broken record, I'm sure, for a lot of your listeners who listen to us and maybe other media sources out there. Analysts continue to harp on the fact that earnings growth is really the key variable in this mix, and if it holds up, you should see the stock market continuing to hold up. You might not see the same pace of gains that we've seen here, certainly over the last 8 or 9 weeks, but that means that you would have a market that's inclined to buy on weakness and doesn't really suffer any material setbacks, and so that's what we're going to be watching for here in the months ahead, and certainly the state of consumer spending activity and how that could ultimately play into the earnings growth estimates.
27: Does that wrap things up? We have about a minute left only. Do you have any final thoughts, or should we just end it there?
5: As we talk about this, I normally write a big picture column for Friday publication. I should be traveling this week, so I won't have anything for this particular Friday as it relates to the big picture. But tying into what we have talked about today, Thursday is going to bring an important piece of economic news in that personal income and spending report for April. Q2 GDP estimates are running just over 4%, according to Atlanta Fed's GDP Now model, I believe. And on the real PCE, the real spending component, is a really important component as it relates to GDP forecasts. And so we'll have a better sense of how the second quarter could be shaping up once we get this income and spending data. But in conjunction with that, we're also going to see inflation data out of that report, too. And so we just need to keep an eye on what's going on with inflation and how it is impacting real spending activity, or and that'll tell us more about what we can expect in terms of GDP growth and earnings growth in the coming months.
27: Thank you very much. It's Patrick O'Hare with Briefing.com, a reliable source of domestic and international news you could use. You can find me online at Rob Black Show. You can find Patrick O'Hare and Briefing at Briefing.com. I've used them for 25 years. They're that kind of good. Take a break here. We'll be right back.
33: This is New Focus on Wealth.
27: Something that I did not really know back when I was 18 years ago was how complicated that transition from working to retirement is going to be. In my 20s, I didn't really know. In my 30s, I didn't really know. In my 40s, I started seeing some people do it. In my 50s, I started getting real. My kids are getting older. I don't know how I feel about their careers looking ahead with AI. Good kids, but I don't know about their careers. And what do I leave them, what do I not leave them? How much do I enable them? I will die with a tax on my estate. Not much. I've managed my estate planning pretty well, but my kids will get maximum, daddy's money. That's a good thing and a bad thing, but coming into my 50s, I really started like, okay, what do I need to know about Social Security? That one was a little easier for me to figure out. I make a higher paycheck than my spouse. I'm going to take mine as late as possible because she's probably going to live longer than me, and she'll want that survivor's benefit based on mine versus hers. Okay. That was an easy one. How about Blue Cross, Blue Shield, Medicare, Medicaid, Medi-Cal, and like all that stuff? It blows my mind to even try to approach choosing a medical plan for retirement. I'm a little heavier than my wife. I've lived a tougher life than she has. Her parents have lived to 85 plus. My dad was dead at 58. That's not a good marker for me. And my mom died mid 80s, which is okay. My mom never developed cancer, even though she was a smoker in her 20s and 30s. That's good to know. But how do I approach my healthcare benefits versus her health? We can actually apply for different benefits. And you actually should if one person's using more than others, per se. There's something called IRMA. And I've had CFP Chad Burton on the show trying to explain it. It's not the easiest to figure out. One funding source for Medicare is a surcharge known as the income-related monthly adjustment amount, also known as IRMA. Income, I, related, R, monthly, M, adjustment, AA. That's paid by beneficiaries when their income exceeds a certain threshold. Means testing is a hot topic when it comes to government benefits, but it's not just an academic debate, as high-income Medicare beneficiaries already pay higher premiums. The IRMA is triggered when modified adjusted gross income from 2 years prior, that is adjusted gross income plus tax-exempt interest income, exceeds a threshold. In 2026, that threshold is income above $218,000. I'm going to be there. That's my goal in retirement, is to have about $400,000 of income, start giving away money and lowering that number to $200,000 as I see I'm getting closer to death. But going into retirement, I'm probably near that $400,000 level. Keep in mind, I'm spending almost $100,000 on private high school. I'm probably going to retire sometime in the next 3 to 8 years, maybe sooner. So I have to count on college costs being similar to private high school costs. I don't live as large as I sound. But IRMA's been around since the Medicare Modernization Act of 2003. I have a financial planner who handles my Social Security decisions, my Medicare decisions. He helps me refine my estate planning. As we've moved into new things with philanthropy, because I told you I've got my estate plan maxed out. I've hit that number where me and my wife can put money away for kids and it not get taxed when I die. So now I have to do more tax efficiency. Donor advised funds, long short funds. It's complicated. And I don't recommend anyone try to do, you know, their best, do your best with your financial planning when it comes to retirement, but I don't think it's easy. And there's not one person who's a do-it-yourselfer that I haven't seen their plan and go, you're making a mistake here, you're making a mistake there. So again, humbling. This show is all about retirement, investing, taxes, personal finance, life, investing. I'm not a big bond guy. My whole plan when I turned 50 was replace enough of my growth stocks with growth and income stocks to kick off that $400,000 income. Knowing that in probably 10 years, I'm going to say, let's cut it down to 300 or 250,000. There's a lot of timelines in retirement that are intimidating as heck. If you have $5 million saved for retirement, your RMDs will change every year. You need to know what to do at 73, 75, 80, and 85. This wasn't told to me when I was 18 years old. I honestly thought that I would get Medicare and it was free. You live long enough, you retire, you get Medicare, you get to drop your trash wherever you want. If you make it to 90, you're allowed to kill one person from your past. Like, I thought those were the rules of old people.
7: Oh, my, my, my.
27: You get to chew with your mouth open and act like you don't know you're disgusting everyone at the table. And your children are telling their children, your grandchildren, like, oh, it's just Grandpa. He chews with his mouth open. So what I was just talking about, RMDs, required minimum distributions that you have to take from your IRA or your 401k. They kick in when you turn 73, requiring you to withdraw a certain amount of money from your account each year. While the IRS is a fan of RMDs, many retirees are not because they're treated as ordinary income. That puts you in a higher income tax bracket, which we already talked about with healthcare. And I just want to go, anarchy, I can't handle this. If you forget to take an RMD, it's a penalty as much as 25%. The stakes get higher as your nest egg gets larger. Here's how much you need to withdraw if you have $5 million saved. It's nuts. Calculating your RMDs, the formula takes into account your account balance and your life expectancy. And that's why these numbers mean something to you. At 73 years old, if your RMD is on $5 million, you have to take $188,000 a year. At 75, $203,000. At age 80, I don't know why I wouldn't want $247,000, but that's what I'm going to have to take. At age 85, $312,000. And that's going to kick me into higher tax brackets. I'm going to go, I don't like paying taxes. I'm an old 92-year-old man. I fought for this country. I didn't fight for the country. But I'm going to say I did because people won't know the difference. Work with a financial planner. My advice, if you've got somewhere between 2 to 5 to 10 million, consider getting a financial plan in your mid-50s. Consider paying for it. Consider starting practicing it. If you don't like it after 2 to 3 years, cut it. I've never found someone who didn't benefit from a financial plan, ever. So consider it. And what I mean, when you're worth $2 million, it's a lot going on. Drop me an email. Let's set up a call. Come to a financial seminar, like one on June 11th with CFP Chad Burton, Wealth Preservation and Retirement Planning. Meet me, meet Chad, meet his team of financial planners. Get to know people, ask some questions. It's intimidating in retirement. I'm Rob Black.
8: With SRN News, I'm John Scott. Hamas confirming that Israeli airstrikes in Gaza City killed the new leader of Hamas's military wing. The group said in a statement that Mohammed Odeh was killed Tuesday along with his wife and two of his children. The attack came less than 2 weeks after Odeh's predecessor was killed. In Washington, President Trump held a cabinet meeting today. He said that Texas Attorney General Ken Paxton's big runoff victory over Senator John Cornyn is a preview of Republican victories that will be coming in November. Alabama is asking the Supreme Court to allow it to use a congressional map favoring Republicans in this year's elections. That's despite a lower court's ruling the map intentionally discriminates against black people. The state has filed an emergency appeal with the Supreme Court justices. This is SRN News.
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27: Something that I did not really know back when I was 18 years ago was how complicated that transition from working to retirement is going to be. In my 20s, I didn't really know. In my 30s, I didn't really know. In my 40s, I started seeing some people do it. In my 50s, I started getting real. My kids are getting older. I don't know how I feel about their careers looking ahead with AI. Good kids, but I don't know about their careers. And what do I leave them? What do I not leave them? How much do I enable them? I will die with a tax on my estate. Not much. I've managed my estate planning pretty well, but my kids will get maximum, daddy's money. That's a good thing and a bad thing, but coming into my 50s, I really started like, okay, what do I need to know about Social Security? That one was a little easier for me to figure out. I make a higher paycheck than my spouse. I'm going to take mine as late as possible because she's probably going to live longer than me. And she'll want that survivor's benefit based on mine versus hers. Okay. That was an easy one. How about Blue Cross Blue Shield?

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2: 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The IRMA is triggered when modified adjusted gross income from 2 years prior, that is adjusted gross income plus tax-exempt interest income, exceeds a threshold. In 2026, that threshold is income above $218,000.
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6: News this hour from Town Hall. I'm John Scott. President Trump at a cabinet meeting Wednesday at the White House, taking questions from reporters questioning where the administration stands on negotiations with Iran.
7: They're negotiating on fumes, but we'll see what happens. Maybe we have to go back and finish it. Maybe we don't.
6: The president says he was not satisfied with the current Iran deal. He also thanked the retiring DNI, Tulsi Gabbard, for her extraordinary service. The Minneapolis police chief brought in following the police killing of George Floyd has resigned.
8: Minneapolis police chief Brian O'Hara has resigned. O'Hara was hired in 2022 to oversee reforms following the police killing of George Floyd. Mayor Jacob Frey says O'Hara was facing disciplinary action for interfering with an investigation into his allegedly having intimate relationships with city employees. O'Hara is accused of deleting a contact card from his city-issued cell phone. And the mayor had told O'Hara that he would be fired. He chose to resign instead. The city has 17 open complaints against O'Hara, separate from the investigation that resulted in his disciplinary action. I'm Donna Water.
6: And on Wall Street today, stocks inched to more records after oil prices dropped.
9: Stocks inched up to more records on Wall Street after crude oil prices fell back to where they were in the middle of April. The S&P 500 edged up by less than a tenth of a percent Wednesday. The Dow rose 182 points. That's about 0.4%. The NASDAQ composite rose 0.1%. Bath & Body Works and Abercrombie & Fitch rallied after becoming the latest companies to deliver stronger profits than expected. Energy companies fell after crude oil prices dropped more than 4%. Halliburton lost 3.6%. Seth Sutel, New York.
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9: In Iran and in turn revive energy flows through the Strait of Hormuz. Earlier, the U.S. denied an Iranian media report on a draft interim deal to return traffic through the strait to normal levels within a month of the deal coming into effect. President Trump today said basically no nation will control the strait, although he didn't indicate what steps the U.S. would take to ensure free passage. Right now, the Brent contract is higher by 2% at about $96.20 after falling in New York trading by more than 4.5%. The U.S. equity market was able to eke out record highs. S&P 500 up today less than a tenth of 1%. NASDAQ comp higher by a tenth of 1%. And we had the Dow rising 0.3%. Then after the bell, Snowflake gave a stronger than expected outlook for annual product sales. The company also said it's expanding its collaboration with Amazon Web Services to accelerate the adoption of enterprise agentic AI. Now, shares in Snowflake were up by more than 37% in late New York trading. Here is Bloomberg's Mandeep Singh on why the partnership with Amazon was fueling the surge in Snowflake stock price.
10: In this case, we know Amazon has just signed a pact with OpenAI, and they've added, you know, pretty much every LLM provider now on AWS. And for a company like Snowflake that has a lot of big enterprise customers, to be able to use the Amazon distribution and the LLM integrations they have and integrate Snowflake's data for agentic functionality, that is how you make sure you don't get disintermediated. And I think that's why you see the positive reaction in terms of the stocks.
9: Bloomberg's Mandeep Singh now. Once again, Snowflake was up 37% in late New York trading. We check markets for you throughout the day here on Bloomberg. Right now in Tokyo, Nikkei weaker by just a tenth of 1%. In Seoul, the Kospi is down more than 0.3%. Meantime, in Sydney, the ASX 200 is off nearly 0.8%. 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
4: I'm Michelle Hussein, and you're listening to some highlights from the Michelle Hussein Show podcast on Bloomberg Radio. Today, I'm speaking with the British journalist and broadcaster David Dimbleby about the state of UK politics.
11: We're in a dire state. You can explain how awful things are and say we'll do our best, but you have to have a degree of charisma to do it. And one thing our present Prime Minister does not have is charisma.
4: David Dimbleby, who anchored 10 general elections on the febrile atmosphere in UK politics. Would you say to the Labour Party, don't change your Prime Minister?
11: No, absolutely not. I'd say change him. I think you've got a dud there. A nice man and no doubt very intelligent man, but a man so overcautious. Seen publicly somebody who decides something and then once he gets a bit of opposition, turns back.
4: From Bloomberg Weekend, this is the Michelle Hussein Show. I'm Michelle Hussein. As we go into this episode, I want to say that if you're from the UK, then David Dimbleby is not going to need an introduction. You'll know him, or at least you'd recognise him. He was, for decades, the face of election programmes on the BBC, the person who said which party had won, who announced on air in the middle of the night in June 2016, nearly 10 years ago, that the UK had voted to leave the European Union. He has seen prime ministers from Thatcher to Blair and many more since come into power and then leave it. Which is why I thought of him in relation to the unrest in the governing Labour Party right now. The possibility that Keir Starmer, who won a landslide election victory just 2 years ago, could soon be unseated by one of his own. I wanted David Dimbleby to put that in a wider context, to analyse what's happening in the UK, to look at its leaders, Starmer, of course, but also Andy Burnham, his most prominent potential challenger, and Nigel Farage of the Reform UK Party, who, you might remember, has been on this show. And David Dimbleby was also the face of royal coverage on the BBC. So this includes his reflections going right back to Diana's funeral in 1997 and to the King and Prince William today. So with that, on to the conversation. This is what happened when he settled into his chair in the studio.
11: Oh, thank you for tempting me in. You only got me here by grotesque flattery.
4: I like to think of it as persuasion, but you're someone who's observed...
11: Are you beginning now?
4: I am, because we're already recording.
11: How long are we going to talk for?
4: I think we'll talk for 40 minutes.
11: Jesus, yes, okay.
4: It'll go by quickly, I promise.
11: That's what they say.
4: Yeah.
11: That's just flattery to you.
4: you might even enjoy it, you know.
11: No.
4: We'll revisit that question at the end. So, with the level of instability that the UK is seeing at the moment, this prospect that we might have a seventh prime minister in a decade. As an observer of the political landscape for so many years, I just want to know what you make of that and why you think it's happening.
11: Well, the churn in prime ministers has really been Tory, hasn't it? Cameron, May, Johnson, Truss, for God's sake. And then Sunak could barely have a chance, and then there was a general election. So it's the Tories who've been doing the churning, not Labour. I do remember there was a famous thing Harold Wilson always said, which was the way to lead the Labour Party when they're in government is to keep driving so hard that everybody's clinging on for dear life, not to fall off the Labour wagon. The moment you sort of show any signs of deferring things, changing your mind, then everybody starts fighting for their idea of what the Labour Party should be. So you need a Prime Minister who can drive it, and that's the key thing. And then that brings back confidence to the Labour Party or fear that they'll be kicked out if they're not in accord with it.
4: But the fact that it is happening now to a UK Prime Minister being questioned, and more than questioned, from within his own party, doesn't that show that there is something wider afoot than these two dominant parties, that there's something about our political firmament or the appetite of our public that seems to engender this?
11: Well, there's certainly an electoral system, and I don't want to go into constitutional things, that absolutely doesn't reflect opinion in the country. And so a lot of people feel that they vote in a general election and it doesn't get represented. I mean, if you look at the last general election, Reform got, I think, more votes than the Liberal Democrats. They got a tiny number of seats. The proportions people get doesn't reflect the balance of opinion. So if you go into the voting booth and you vote and millions of people vote and then you don't get any seats in the House of Commons, you feel unrepresented. And I think that does cause huge frustration. I mean, it's crazy to argue for, you know, a change in our constitution. I don't think that's going to happen. It's a long process, but it's, I mean, our constitution is very suited to aristocratic government in the 18th and 19th centuries. I mean, the public having views? I mean, people below a certain freehold value of house having views? No, it wasn't contrived for that. It was simply for a simple, virtually a dichotomy. And even then, during the 18th and 19th centuries, we churned prime ministers. So there's nothing much new in the churning that went on with Liz Truss. I mean, she was obviously a disastrous choice and it didn't work out. But it's, I think, much more important is that how do you get, and this is where Reform comes in, and I suspect some of the vote for the Greens come in, if people don't feel that they are getting represented, if you have a swathe of people voting Reform who've got more votes, for instance, in the last general election than the Liberal Democrats, but only got four seats to the Liberal Democrats, 40 or 50, whatever it was, then people, you know, facing issues about their income going down and the NHS not serving them well and everything, feel, but I voted and nothing actually happens.
4: Yeah.
11: And if you take, I mean, you have to be careful with voting, but you have to take sort of accumulation of individual votes. I mean, the sophologists always treat it as a great swathes of opinion. But if you go into the minds of just a single voter, in Makerfield, for instance, where there's going to be this by-election.
4: The one that may bring the likely next Prime Minister
11: bring,
4: to
11: yes,
4: Parliament.
11: Though Reform won 50% of the vote there in the local elections in that area. So nobody knows quite what will happen. But I mean, if you took that and just examined what individual voters thought, and then ask them whether they felt they were represented. That's why they're voting for Reform, because they don't feel, what is that word, heard. They don't feel heard.
4: Mm-hmm.
11: But we're off track on the churning of prime ministers, because I think that's much more to do with warfare within political parties.
4: Yes, but I remember the time, and I'm sure you remember as well, where, you know, in the British political establishment, more widely in the public, you'd look at the many prime ministers somewhere like Italy and you'd feel quite superior about it, that
11: yes,
4: was not the kind of thing that happened in the UK. Do you think that we are heading for a multi-party system that will mean the only way to govern will be to be in coalitions?
11: Yes.
4: And that will,
11: well,
4: that will need a different mindset?
11: Certainly on the present form of Reform. I mean, if the local election results were at a general election, and of course, this, you know, there are all sorts of caveats you have to put in about, well, would it have been exactly the same? If it had been, Reform wouldn't have a working majority in the House of Commons. So, of course, there would have to be, yes. And I mean, it's easy, you know, I mean, it's easy to mock countries like Italy, where it was all chaotic and now seems to be rather stable. I mean, these things come and go. We were the sick man of Europe, remember, way back. I mean, in my lifetime, not in yours. We were the sick man of Europe because our growth was low. We had winter of discontent. We had strikes everywhere. The country ground to a halt. We had a three-day week. I mean,
4: I'm not saying I'm optimistic.
11: I'm wondering
4: if you're saying, should one be steady at the moment, Ben? And would you say to the Labour Party, don't change your prime minister?
11: No, absolutely not. I'd say change him. I think you've got a dud there. I mean, a nice man and no doubt very intelligent man, but a man so overcautious and so seen publicly, I don't know what he is privately, but seen publicly as somebody who decides something and then once he gets a bit of opposition, turns back. Unlike Thatcher, unlike Blair, who are kind of bold statement politicians. In times of crisis, you need that. And at the moment, the Labour Party is in complete disarray about what it really wants.
4: So if it is Andy Burnham who comes to Parliament and then is in a position to challenge the Prime Minister, do you think he would be different in substance, or is it the case that he'd be a better communicator, and that is crucial in our age?
11: I think he'd be a far better communicator. I don't know what his views are. I mean, I've had him on programmes often and have never quite been able to work out what he stands for, to tell the truth. I think it comes and goes a bit. I mean, you know, we've now got this thing that he wants to go back into the EU. Oh, no, I don't, actually. No, I don't want to go back into the EU. No, that's way... Well, obviously he has to say that, because if he goes... I mean, he's not going to win. Not going to win the Labour Party over. He's not going to win the country over if he says it's time to go back into the EU.
4: Well, he's even probably not going to win election in that particular area.
11: Yeah, and in that area, I mean, which was a reform area. So how would he be different? I think he has on his side the kind of political patina of energy, youth, enthusiasm, and the so-called success of Manchester, which is, compared to the UK as a whole, tiny microcosm, but nevertheless generally seen to be successful, that they got industry to come to Manchester. Manchester was revived under Burnham's mayoralty, and we keep on being told he was very good with the buses. So, you know, those are, sound small things, but they show a kind of willingness to change.
4: More from my conversation with David Dimbleby coming up. I'm Michelle Hussein, and this is Bloomberg.
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4: I'm Michelle Hussein, and you're listening to some highlights from the Michelle Hussein Show podcast on Bloomberg Radio. Today, I'm speaking with the British journalist and broadcaster David Dimbleby about the state of UK politics.
11: People are genuinely feeling hard-pressed, hard done by. They're not able to take their holidays. Money doesn't go round as well as it did. And that's really oppressive, because it's a trap. Because the theory of successful social democracy is amelioration all the time. That's the point of it. A society goes richer because of the energy, inventiveness, enthusiasm, and commitment that it has to its own prosperity. So it produces better educated people, it produces more intelligent solutions to problems. And we've had, of course, the problem of going from a heavily industrialized society to a service industry society, which is difficult. But this position of falling back, so you get these terrible stories of, young people unemployed in perpetuity, and then coming forward with supposed mental health problems and then being put on drugs and all that. We're in a dire state. I'm not pretending we're not in a dire state. I think we are in that sense.
4: Economically
11: as a society,
4: or economically. Socially? I think you mean...
11: Economically, yeah. As well.
4: And what is the impact of that on the social fabric?
11: I don't know. They don't riot. Well, they do riot, actually, as we saw this week. I mean, the two massive demonstrations in London, which mercifully didn't end up in 1,000 deaths. And I think people who vote Reform, I don't know quite what they're after, but it's certainly, I think, probably above all, greater prosperity. That's the one thing people go for. It may get disguised as controlling immigration. You know, it may get disguised as cutting taxation or something, but it's actually GDP growth, so that people feel, each generation feels that they're doing better and not that they're slipping back. And that's the key to good government. And I mean, God knows how at the moment that can be done, because we're, you know, up to our eyes in, the IMF says we can't go any further on our debt, on our gilt yields and all that. We can't change that. You can't effectively reduce taxation. You can't effectively, I don't know what you do.
4: Are you
11: but
4: worried?
11: What I do know you do is you have to kind of recognise those are the problems and talk about them.
4: And you need the leaders who are fit for the moment.
11: Yes. I mean, maybe I put too much on leadership, but I do think that acknowledging, you know, you can't just be mealy-mouthed and say things are going to get better and then actually do nothing very much. If you want to, you can explain how awful things are and say we'll do our best, but you have to have a degree of charisma to do it. And one thing our present Prime Minister does not have is charisma. I mean, he mutters. I mean, look at Trump. Trump's a good example. Trump traded on exactly the same disaffection in the middle of America that has led to the rise of Reform. That is to say, lower middle class, put it that way, and working people who just feel they're slipping backwards. And that's why Trump was so enthusiastically endorsed. That's why he may be in trouble in the midterms if the economy doesn't pick up. And that's a strong, real political instinct. I mean, people in Wall Street or the city can sort of sneer at it and, you know, those are the left behinds. But they're the voters. It's a democracy. And they're the ones who have to be constantly nurtured and looked after if democracy is to work, if to succeed.
4: Are you worried about what the future holds for the country?
11: Yes. But I've always been worried. I was worried when we had the 3-day week. I was worried when the offshoot of the Iraq war. I'm worried about the Iran war. Of course, I'm worried about the future in that sense. But if you mean, am I worried about whether our politics can cope with the crisis we're in? Yes, I am, because I think in some ways it's unfitted to cope for the reasons that I was explaining.
4: What do you think about the prospect of Nigel Farage being the next Prime Minister?
11: Can I say this? I don't know. I'm not sure he's temperamentally suited to the job. And I haven't yet seen any signs around him of people of calibre to act as Chancellor of the Exchequer, Foreign Secretary, Home Secretary, until we see them and how competent they are. At the moment, it's a bit of a sort of mix and match leftovers, it seems to me. I don't yet feel that Farage is presenting other than himself and some bold ideas which may or may not be acceptable or doable. I don't think he's presenting himself as a government yet, but he's got 3 years to go.
4: We know that they've got a big policy on mass deportations. That's what they have promised if they come to government. Mm. And that does mean that given they want to abolish the indefinite leave to remain status, where people can be here without being British citizens if they've fulfilled the requirements. I mean, the prospect of policies like that, instinctively, how do you respond to them? What do you think they would mean for the Britain we know?
11: I think instinctively that they would be totally disastrous, because I think that the ramifications would go well beyond the few who may be here because they've cheated about their circumstances or, you know, have got indefinite leave to remain improperly. But overall, I think it would have a terrible effect on communities that for 20, 30, 40 years have lived side by side. I think it would be devastating. But I also don't think it would be doable. ICE in Britain? I sort of don't think so. I mean, I...
4: Well, I've asked Nigel Farage this question because
11: yes?
4: he's been on this podcast.
11: Yes, has he?
4: And he said we'd do it in our way. That ICE is not the comparison because, you know, ICE armed and obviously they exist in the United States and have done for a long time before Donald Trump. But he was very clear that he would, that a reform government would do it in their own way. So,
11: and what did he mean by that?
4: I think he means that there would be, that they would actually deport people in high numbers in a way that he would say previous governments haven't had
11: to
4: the
11: Rwanda.
4: Bottle to do. Well, good question.
11: ECHR,
4: we didn't get that far.
11: That. No.
4: Well, they would leave the ECHR.
11: I know, but you look at the process for that. Leave the ECHR. They've got to change the law. They've got to get the judges out of their hair. And then how many people are they going to deport? I mean, a million, half a million? I don't know what the plan
4: but
11: is.
4: But he's made other things happen, as like leaving the EU, as you witnessed over many years when he came on Question Time,
11: mm-hmm.
4: the programme that you presented for so long.
11: Mm.
4: Do you think that that exposure on television helped him become the national public figure that he now is? That people knew him because they saw him on television, they liked the way he came across, and, you know, the programme that you fronted was part of giving him that kind of national status?
11: Mea culpa.
4: Not you personally.
11: I tell you what.
4: Donald Trump benefited from being recognised on TV. Boris Johnson did as well.
11: It brings us to the whole business of social media and the way people communicate nowadays. I'm in two minds about, under BBC rules, once he'd become a UKIP representative in the European Parliament, he had a right, the party had a right to be, I can't remember how many times, two or three times a year out of 26 programmes. But then the question always was, well, who do we put on? And they were all such drongos apart from Farage. He was the only articulate one. I mean, we did try one or two others, but they were so boring and so confused. And maybe in the interest of democracy, we should have put them on as boring and confused. But we wanted a good argument about what reform was arguing. And so Farage, and this is the problem actually with reform now, that he is the only voice, really. The reason you were talking to him, he is the only voice. And I think that's a kind of Achilles heel for him.
4: Yeah, they're definitely now trying to build up others.
11: Yes, but he's not very good at the relationships, is he? He falls out with people quite easily. He's quite thin-skinned in a funny way. If you're going to lead a new party, you've got to be quite broad-shouldered about who you bring in.
4: I'm conscious that we're now 10 years on from the EU referendum, and you were the voice who said that night on the airwaves, "We're out. The people have voted to leave the EU." But you had also in 1975 anchored the results coverage of the...
11: We've left Farage now, have we?
4: His big cause before this, before the country as a whole was the EU. And it just made me think with this 10-year anniversary. You've been a witness to many big political moments, anchoring all those general elections and the voice of the referendum in 2016 when the results came. And you played a similar role back in 1975 when the UK voted to stay in the European Economic Community as it was then. How do you reflect on seeing that total expanse of time and two different decisions by the British public?
11: Why did they vote for and then vote against?
4: Or how did it feel both of those nights to you, having seen that
11: The first one was virtually was a foregone conclusion, really. Wilson had been away. And unlike Cameron, who, you remember, came back before his referendum, which I actually think was a disastrous mistake to call it because it became something quite different. But he came back from Brussels with one or two minor concessions that he'd been offered, which were no help. But Wilson came back, and Wilson was a wily Prime Minister, and he came back and said, "Oh, we've got this and we've got that," and people just voted for it because it seemed then to be the way to go, not least because the French had been trying to keep us out. So it was De Gaulle had vetoed us going in, so we thought, "Oh, there must be something good here because he doesn't want us in, so let's get in." I mean, that was a much easier course, and I think what happened in the years since was that it was an easy target. Everything could be blamed by Conservatives and by the left of the Labour Party on being in the EU, loss of control, particular issues like fisheries and all that. And so it built up a momentum. And when, in my view, very inadvisedly, Cameron decided to call a referendum because he thought he'd win it, and then went to Europe and got absolutely no change at all. He was asking for trouble. And the facts are, I mean, it may be, okay, the people who voted Brexit may say in 50 years' time it'll show it was a good thing, Britain.
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10: This is an SRN News Special Report. I'm John Scott. The U.S. military has taken action. Forces have carried out new defensive strikes on an Iran military facility. That's after downing Iranian attack drones. That's according to U.S. officials who spoke on a condition of anonymity. They said U.S. Central Command forces have shot down 4 Iranian one-way attack drones that posed a threat around the Strait of Hormuz. U.S. forces also struck an Iranian ground control station in Bandar Abbas that was about to launch a 5th drone. The strikes came after President Trump asserted that Iran is negotiating on fumes. And this comes after the Trump administration today placed several additional sanctions on Iran. It's part of a sprawling economic pressure campaign against the country. This is an SRN News Special Report. I'm John Scott.
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12: WTI is up 1.7% at 90.20. The Brent contract trading higher by 1.8%. at just under $96. U.S. equities managed to eke out record highs in the last session, with the S&P up at less than 0.1%, NASDAQ comp higher today by 0.1%, Dow Industrial Average rising 0.3%. After the bell, we heard from Snowflake. The company gave a stronger than expected annual outlook for product sales. Snowflake also said it's expanding its collaboration with Amazon Web Services as a way of accelerating the adoption of enterprise agentic AI. Shares in Snowflake were up 37%. In late New York trading. We also heard after the bell from Salesforce. The company gave a revenue outlook for the current quarter just below estimates, and it kind of rekindled a bit of concern about AI's disruption of the software industry. Shares in Salesforce were down in late trading by 1.2%. HP Inc. issued a profit forecast for the current quarter above estimates. Now, this may imply the company is weathering a dramatic increase in memory chip prices. We had HP Inc. shares down 0.8% in late U.S. trading. We check market throughout the day here on Bloomberg. In Hong Kong, Hang Seng down 1.2%. On the Chinese mainland, CSI 300 is off 0.5%. In Seoul, the Kospi is down 1%. And in Tokyo, the Nikkei falling about 0.2%. Meantime, in Sydney, the ASX 200 is weaker by 0.7%. U.S. Treasury yields higher. The 10-year up 2 basis points at 4.50. This is Bloomberg.
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21: This is Hugh Hewitt for townhall.com. As we watch the president navigate the ongoing interactions with the remaining leadership in Iran, it's worth reminding ourselves President Trump has done hundreds of deals. He's also walked away from probably three times as many deals. The thousands of commentators with little to zero knowledge of the negotiations are just guessing. Here's what we actually know. First, President Trump has the crucial experience, and second, the D team in Iran doesn't. No president in 47 years has dealt Iran blows like this. President Trump isn't going to trade massive leverage for approval of states that aren't our allies. President Trump is very good at the close. He's not going to get taken. He's walked away from a lot of tables. If it's a bad deal or the Iranians do the bait and switch deal, he will walk away again, and I hope combat would resume. But right now, we just don't know. I just don't think the president is going to get fooled. I'm Hugh Hewitt.
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4: I'm Michelle Hussein, and you're listening to some highlights from the Michelle Hussein Show podcast on Bloomberg Radio. Today, I'm speaking with the British journalist and broadcaster David Dimbleby about the state of UK politics. You've had to find the right words for the moment in live commentary on royal occasions. I'm thinking particularly about the funeral of Diana, which was an immense shock.
11: Mm.
4: And I still remember lines from your commentary then.
11: I don't. What do you remember?
4: I remember the coffin coming out of Kensington Palace that morning, and it was the first moment that people had seen a coffin, and it was very quiet, and you picked up, after everyone watching had a chance to absorb just the pictures. And I remember, learning a huge amount from that when are the moments where you should not speak rather than speak? Yes. It's one of the great,
11: Well, it's interesting because the BBC, in the week after Diana was killed in the car crash, met every day, and they're always angsting about what tone should we take for this funeral. And I said, just learn your business. You don't adopt a tone, you reflect a tone. And I remember as that coffin came down from Kensington Palace, the hearse, and turned, there was a shout. Two women in the crowd at the gate just shouted, God bless you, Diana, God bless you. And I thought, that's exactly right. Just leave that happen and then say as little as possible, because it was perfectly obvious what was happening. I mean, some of the pictures from that funeral are extraordinary. And the only time my voice cracked, actually, was when I saw that on the top of the hearse in white flowers was just written mummy. And when I said the word mummy, I just cracked a bit because I thought it was so simple and moving. But there was an extraordinary moment when they were going off after the terrible thing of the sons having to walk behind the coffin and all that, which was clearly a terrible error. But then the hearse went off on its way to where she was to be buried. And so many flowers were thrown at this hearse that the driver had to put the windscreen wipers on. I'll never forget that. This extraordinary picture of carnations and roses and lilies and things just being swept off the car so he could see where to drive. And again, you don't need to say anything. You get a close-up of it. The viewer can see it. It's obvious.
4: You were not happy about the King going to America for his recent visit. You thought it was the wrong political moment to send the King into. When you saw how the visit actually transpired, the speeches that the King was able to give in the presence of President Trump and in Congress, did you feel differently?
11: I thought it was handled impeccably, really. And I was surprised by that. I mean, Trump didn't take advantage of it in the way that I thought he might. And the politics of the Iran war were kept out of it as far as possible. But I thought that, and maybe this was wrong, I thought that by postponing the visit, we'd put pressure on Trump, though actually nobody puts much pressure on Trump, not until the midterms that may put pressure on him. I thought it might just distance us from it. But it was curious because the careful wording of that very good speech that the king made, I don't know who wrote that, but it was, I mean, obviously he had an input, but it was a wonderfully crafted speech.
4: The one in Congress.
11: Yeah. And people said, oh, amazing, 12 standing ovations. Actually, you can't say good morning in Congress if you're a visitor without getting a standing ovation. They're all getting up at every turn. But that was a very clever and subtle speech about the relationship. It doesn't change the relationship, but it... And I don't know what purpose it actually serves for Britain, because, I mean, Scotch whiskey got a cut in its duty.
4: It did.
11: But the idea that... And there's a whole story about America and Europe going on at the moment, in fact, which I'm doing a podcast on, about the relationship between America from 45 to now with the rest of the world. And Trump is obviously an outlier on this. And a visit by the king is not going to change policy one way or another. I mean, is it...
4: Not change policy, but perhaps there's a value and a purpose in the fact that he is uniquely placed and used the opportunity to talk about the courage of the people of Ukraine or the importance of checks and balances in front of lawmakers and a president, some of whom don't generally want to hear any of that and won't hear any of it said to their face.
11: Well, the mystery is the mystique of monarchy, because if the French president had gone and said it, or if German president had gone and said it, or Maloney or anybody else, nobody had taken a bit of notice. But the Americans have, partly because many of them have their histories in Britain, this huge respect for hereditary monarchy, which is, I agree, it's a mystery and it's worth trading on.
4: Are you a monarchist yourself?
11: I'm a monarchist, but I think I'm in favour of a monarchy that adapts. Remember that South Africa, the way when apartheid collapsed, the Afrikaner prime minister told the Afrikaners, adapt or die. That was their slogan, adapt or die. And I think with our monarchy, just adapting is very important. And there are signs that it's actually happening, because I think rather to the discomfiture of the king, William has said, change is on my agenda. He said it to a Canadian comedian, a brilliant line, change is on my agenda. And what did we see just yesterday? That he's going to give up 20% of the Duchy of Cornwall, which is a huge amount of land over 21 or 27 counties of Britain, vast, that he's going to give that land up for development. I mean, I think he's aware that to keep the monarchy in line with the country's feelings and aspirations, you can't go on with loads of helicopters and planes and this and that and the other.
4: And the king,
11: it does need to adapt.
4: And the king himself, the changes he's made, particularly the way that he took his brother's title away from
11: yes.
4: him over the Epstein
11: yes.
4: affair.
11: Yes, that was inevitable, wasn't it?
4: Well, we can say it's inevitable now. For a long time, it looked like something impossible
11: yes.
4: to take away a title
11: yes.
4: that is his birthright. How much damage do you think has been done to the family and the institution through Andrew?
11: I don't know. You can say wayward son, but actually the palace as a whole failed to do anything to control his, you know, when he was, I mean, this ridiculous thing of being made a UK ambassador for trade, which is absurd. And everybody knew it was crazy and he wasn't actually doing anything for trade at all. But it was sort of connived at. So the thing I'm against is the lack of openness in the royal family. And I think they should confront the problems they face. And if it's perfectly obvious that Prince Andrew, as he was, is roaring around the world, actually having a good time at the taxpayers' expense, you shouldn't condone it. You should pull him in. But his mother, as we know, indulged him and wouldn't have done that. I think that parliamentary scrutiny of the monarchy is very important. I'm not in any way a Republican, because I don't think it would work for the UK. Try getting a president that would, I mean, unlike Ireland, where it works brilliantly.
4: An elected head of state.
11: Yeah, well, it works there because, you know, it's a much, much smaller country, much more cohesive. I mean, it's accepted, but think of a president that would work for England, for another country, Wales, for a third country, Scotland.

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9: News this hour from Town Hall. I'm John Scott. U.S. forces have carried out new defensive strikes on an Iran military facility. That's after downing Iranian attack drones. The U.S. Central Command forces reportedly shot down four Iranian one-way attack drones that were posing a threat around the Strait of Hormuz. Iranian authorities easing a months-long internet shutdown that they cast as a wartime necessity, but has cost the country's economy up to $40 million a day.
10: Iranians are beginning to regain internet access after authorities ended a months-long shutdown after the United States and Israel attacked Iran on February 28. The decision to lift some restrictions this week come as negotiators appear to be closing in on a more permanent truce. Apps like YouTube and Instagram are still heavily restricted. Many Iranians fear access could be cut off again at a moment's notice. At the same time, the Iranian government is placing further distribution restrictions on foreign media operating within the country. I'm Lisa Dwyer.
9: Hamas confirming that Israeli airstrikes in Gaza City killed the new leader of Hamas's military wing. Mohammed Odeh was killed Tuesday along with his wife and two of his children. The Congressional Black Caucus is calling on major U.S. corporations to oppose Republican redistricting efforts to get rid of majority black U.S. House districts.
11: The Black Caucus has sent letters to more than 250 companies asking them to condemn redistricting efforts that the lawmakers call coordinated efforts to silence black voices at the ballot box. Several states have moved to get rid of congressional districts represented by black Democratic lawmakers after an April U.S. Supreme Court ruling that severely weakened a key provision of the Voting Rights Act. Donna Water, Washington.
9: More on these stories from townhall.com.
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11: I'm Taylor Riggs, and this is the Fox Business Report.
12: A choppy trading session with stocks ending higher in the Dow, NASDAQ, and S&P 500 all notching record closes as investors await Middle East peace progress and as the AI rally takes a pause. In the meantime, the price of oil fell with West Texas Intermediate crude settling at around $89 a barrel for a six-week low. The Magnificent Seven Big Cap Tech stocks were mostly higher, led by Tesla and Amazon. And Apple stock rose nearly 1% for a record close. The Dow up 183 points, the NASDAQ higher by 19, S&P 500 up a point. And Meta Platforms has started the rollout of subscription plans for Facebook, Instagram, and WhatsApp. Earlier this year, the social media giant said that it planned to offer subscriptions for its signature apps that would give users additional features. Meta stock rose nearly 4%. That's your Fox Business Report. I'm Hillary Barsky, invested in you.
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14: They expect to start accelerating in the back half of the year and going forward. They gave five-year guidance for double-digit growth, and yet right now it looks like they're going to grow more like 6, 7, 8% on an organic basis. Next quarter, that's going to require quite a bit of acceleration in the second half. So that transition to AI is taking a lot longer to being driven by AI is taking a lot longer based on these results.
15: Gail Luria there from D.A. Davidson. Shares in Salesforce were down in late trading by 1.2%. We also heard after the bell from HP Inc. The company issued a profit forecast for the current quarter above estimates, kind of suggesting that HP Inc. is weathering a dramatic increase in memory chip prices. However, the stock was down by 0.8% in late U.S. trading. U.S. Treasury yields pushing a bit higher given the inflationary implications of higher crude prices. 10-year is up nearly 2 basis points now at 4.50. We've got a 2-year also higher by 2 basis points at 4.05%. The Nikkei is up nearly 0.2%, but in Hong Kong, Hang Seng down nearly 1.5%. On the Chinese mainland, CSI 300 weaker by 0.9%. 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
12: 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I'm June Grosso. Ahead in this hour, setbacks for Republican redistricting efforts in Alabama and South Carolina, but a win in Florida. And Trump's rapid deregulatory strategy seems to be falling flat.

0: Are y'all ready for this fight? Are you ready to use your voice? Are you ready to vote like you've never voted before because your lives depend on it?
1: In Montgomery, Alabama, the city considered the crucible of the civil rights movement, thousands of people rallied this month to protest against the state's efforts to dismantle congressional districts with black political representatives. Civil rights leaders, Democratic members of Congress from across the country, union leaders, and pastors spoke at the rally to denounce the U.S. Supreme Court's ruling eviscerating the landmark Voting Rights Act and the resulting frenzy in southern states to reshape voting districts with large minority populations. New Jersey Democratic Senator Cory Booker compared the ruling to past Supreme Court decisions like Dred Scott and Plessy versus Ferguson.
0: You see, we have seen this before, where some people in black robes try to deny or take away our rights.
1: But yesterday, a stunning legal victory for Democrats, as a panel of federal judges refused to allow Alabama to use a congressional map it adopted 3 years ago, ruling that it intentionally discriminated based on race. But this long-running legal saga is not over yet. The state has appealed the decision to the Supreme Court. Joining me is elections law expert Richard Brafault, a professor at Columbia Law School. Rich, this is a long and winding legal and political saga in Alabama. Give us some of the background.
2: It's incredibly confusing. So this latest Alabama case really is the ongoing saga of endless litigation following Alabama and the 2020 census and the Alabama's redistricting. Alabama has seven House seats that didn't change as a result of a court decision some decades earlier. Basically, it has a white majority in six seats and a black majority in one. This was as of 2020, although the state is about 30% black. Voting Rights Act case was brought challenging that. A three-judge court, that's the kind of court that's created when challenges to districting are brought, found that Alabama had violated the Voting Rights Act, that it engaged in illegal vote dilution, and ordered a new map. But the Supreme Court stepped in before the 2022 election and said, no, it's too close to the election, although it was actually quite a number of months before. It was, I think, in the spring. But they said it was probably too close to the primaries. And so that case ultimately went to the Supreme Court. And to many people's surprise, the Supreme Court, by a vote of 5-4 in, I think it was 2023, voted to affirm what the three-judge court had found and just concluded that Alabama had violated the Voting Rights Act and indicated that Alabama probably should have two black majority, but are so-called opportunity districts, where black voters have a real opportunity to elect their candidate of choice. It went back to the legislature. The legislature, however, did not do that. The legislature basically came up with another plan, which was essentially six white majority, one black majority district. That was then challenged, and the three-judge court said, no, you have not complied with our ruling. This still is vote dilutive, and we actually think it's unconstitutional because it reflects intentional racial discrimination. So they enjoined this new map that's sometimes called the 2023 map, and a special master created a map which created two black majority districts. Well, one I think is just under majority, one just over, and Alabama for the first time since Reconstruction elected two black representatives in 2024.
1: And now we have the impact in Alabama of the Supreme Court's decision in Louisiana versus Calais. Explain how that decision severely weakened the Voting Rights Act.
2: The Supreme Court significantly, I think the word the court is using is updated its analysis of vote dilution claims under Section 2 of the Voting Rights Act, making it much, much, much harder for them to prevail. At that point, Alabama came in and said, you know, we want to reopen this case. And so what the Supreme Court had done in the earlier Alabama case is basically sustained the injunction that the lower court had issued barring Alabama from using its own legislatively adopted map. So they went to the Supreme Court, this is in either late April or very early May, and asked the court to lift the injunction on the legislature's 2023 map. The court agreed and said, we're sending this back to to the lower court for them to reconsider their decision in light of our decision in Calais. They didn't say the lower court was wrong, but they just said, obviously, the legal rules have changed. We want the lower court to reconsider. While that was happening, the governor of Alabama called a special session of the legislature. At this point, primaries were already ongoing for the Alabama election of candidates for Congress. Basically, the governor said, and got the legislature to agree, to stop the primaries in four of the districts, the two black majority districts and adjacent districts, which would be most likely impacted by this, and said, we really want to go back to the 2023 map. So they've now stopped the primaries in those four districts. And the legislature basically thinks that with the injunction lifted, the 2023 map, which is the legislature's map, which would be six majority white, one black majority district, and also for partisan purposes, likely six Republican and one Democratic. That was the result of the legislature's vote in mid-May. The plaintiffs who brought the original case then went right back to court before the three-judge court, which had imposed the map that was used in the last election.
1: Tell us about the decision of that three-judge panel, which consisted of two Trump appointees and a Clinton appointee.
2: And that court yesterday issued a 103-page opinion where they concluded that the legislature's recent action was both unconstitutional and violated the Voting Rights Act, even under the Calais standard. And the court basically said, the Supreme Court did not say that we were wrong before, they just said you've got to reconsider. And the court went through the entire process by which Alabama adopted the 2023 plan, including its refusal to create a second black majority district, the kinds of considerations it considered in its deliberations, and concluded that that was intentional racial discrimination. They then also applied the Calais standard and said Calais doesn't mean you never can prove vote dilution. And they found that given that there was intentional racial discrimination, and given other factors, and given just how much this appears to be driven by race and how much race is dominant in Alabama politics, that this really was more race than party, and therefore it violated the Voting Rights Act, too. And they also had some analysis about what's called the Purcell Principle, which is the idea that courts should not step in and change the voting rules on the election. But of course, they pointed out it's kind of a mess as to what's the baseline here. Is the baseline the 2024 map, which is what the current members of Congress were elected and what the state was using up until early May, or is the baseline the map that the state has just reimposed? And the court said, going through the analysis that that case requires, we think the disruption is so great if the state's going to go back to that old 2023 map, and that there's actually less disruption if they stick with the 2024 map. So they also felt that justified the injunction. Just to kind of sum it up, in granting an injunction like this, the court has to consider both the substantive merits, but also whether an injunction is wise. And they said, yes, on the substantive merits, the Alabama plan is both unconstitutional and violates the Voting Rights Act. And on the rules for an injunction, we think actually that this is really preserving the status quo rather than disrupting it on the eve of the election.
1: So you mentioned a 102-page opinion. What do you think about the panel's findings? Do you think they'll hold up under Supreme Court review?
2: It's interesting, and just in terms of the judges, those are the two Trump appointees, I think, are both judges in Alabama. So the way these courts are set up is, you know, there's a court of appeals judge and two district court judges, and the two district court judges are the Trump judges, and they're both from Alabama. I think they did a good job. I mean, the real question at this point is, how deeply is the Supreme Court going to get into reviewing this decision? I mean, the time really is tight here. So it's very time compressed. And, you know, they make extensive findings of discrimination. Is the Supreme Court really in a position to reject those right now? Though they've done that in other cases. So I don't want to say they won't. There was a recent case from Texas where they basically rejected the lower court's findings without really much discussion. But they would have to do that. They would have to say that, no, that this is wrong. And, you know, it's the Supreme Court. They could do it on the shadow docket in a per curiam opinion with long dissents. They could, but I do think that the three-judge court went through the process by which Alabama did this in 2023, which is the map that would come into effect. in great detail and spent a lot of time basically making their case for both intentional discrimination and for trying to comport with Calais. And so they were seeking to be faithful to what the Supreme Court did. They were not saying, you know, we're not going to follow. They actually said that Calais gives greater weight to making sure the Voting Rights Act is closer to the Constitution. And they said it really should only be applied in cases where there's reasonable suspicion of intentional discrimination. And they make that case. They also spent a lot of time trying to make the case that this was race and not party, even though the two are intertwined, by talking about how in Alabama, even white Democrats find it hard to vote for a black candidate, how black Republicans don't do very well with Republican voters, and how there are many relatively socially conservative black Alabamians, but they vote Democratic because of the party's position on race issues as opposed to the Republican Party. I'm kind of paraphrasing what the court said. So, I mean, I think it's a struggle. I mean, the Supreme Court standard in Calais saying you have to show it's race and not party is an incredibly difficult standard. And, you know, we'll see if the Supreme Court finds what this court did is persuasive, but they certainly spent some pages trying to make that case.
1: Coming up next on the Bloomberg Law Show, I'll continue this conversation with Columbia Law School professor Richard Brefault. We'll look at what's happening with the maps in South Carolina and Florida. I'm June Grosso, and this is Bloomberg.
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15: This is Hugh Hewitt for townhall.com. As we watch the president navigate the ongoing interactions with the remaining leadership in Iran, it's worth reminding ourselves President Trump has done hundreds of deals. He's also walked away from probably three times as many deals. The thousands of commentators with little to zero knowledge of the negotiations are just guessing. Here's what we actually know. First, President Trump has the crucial experience, and second, the D team in Iran doesn't. No president in 47 years has dealt Iran blows like this. President Trump isn't going to trade massive leverage for approval of states that aren't our allies. President Trump is very good at the close. He's not going to get taken. He's walked away from a lot of tables. If it's a bad deal or the Iranians do the bait and switch deal, he will walk away again, and I hope combat would resume. But right now, we just don't know. I just don't think the president is going to get fooled. I'm Hugh Hewitt.
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1: Alabama officials have asked the Supreme Court to reinstate a Republican-drawn voting map that would eliminate a majority black congressional district and give the GOP a likely pickup in the November midterms. The emergency request in the long-running legal saga follows a lower court decision on Tuesday that rejected the proposed map for the third time as the product of intentional discrimination against black voters. The clash is part of the fallout from the Supreme Court ruling that sharply limited the role of the Landmark Voting Rights Act in redistricting. I've been talking to Columbia Law School professor Richard Brafault. Rich, I mean, the Supreme Court can't disturb the factual findings of the three-judge panel, can it?
2: They'd have to decide what their weight is. The court went through the blow-by-blow, the process by which the legislature in 2023 enacted the map. It's kind of a funny case because the case comes up to the Supreme Court based on what the legislature did just like a couple of weeks ago. That's the one that basically said, we're putting off the primaries. But it was the Supreme Court, by lifting the injunction, that put the 2023 map back into effect. So this case is very much about the 2023 map. And what this court gives a lot of weight to the fact that the legislature in 2023, when it was told to remedy a vote dilution finding, didn't really do that. That and the process by which they did it, and the factors they cited, and the findings they issued, all smacked of intentional discrimination. So it's kind of weird. Because in some ways, it's not really a review of what the legislature just did. It's a review of what they did 3 years ago. And the law has changed since then with Calais. So it's kind of like putting yourself back into what things were like then and trying to figure out, was the legislature acting unconstitutionally when it did what it did in refusing to create the black majority district that they had been more or less directed to do?
1: So, I mean, it sounds like it would be more of a stretch for the Supreme Court to reverse this ruling than to affirm it or...
2: On the other hand, they could, of course, stay it, which they've been known to do, and let the 2023... I mean, that's effectively what they did 3 years ago or in the Milligan case. They stayed the court's decision, striking down the 2021 map, and then a year and a half later, they sustained the lower court, but after having blocked their decision for a year and a half... It is not out of the question, given that history, that they might stay this injunction, allow the election to go forward on the 2023 map, and then conceivably this case comes up on the merits next year. I mean, I don't want to predict that, but it's not out of the question that they would simply stay this, possibly on Purcell grounds. Purcell was the one about not acting too close to the election. But that itself is just a mare's nest because, you know, that's always trying to figure out what's the status quo? And is the status quo the 2023 map or is the status quo the 2024 map, which this would put back in? It's surprisingly complicated.
1: I mean, the Supreme Court hasn't been particularly solicitous of the Purcell principle lately, shall we say?
2: Well,
1: I mean, do they even pay attention to it anymore?
2: They've been very vigorous about it sometimes, but it's not clear that they think it applies to them. It really is very much about lower courts. I mean, after all, Calais itself, as the mess we've seen in Louisiana and Alabama, Calais itself has kind of been consistent with the Purcell principle. If they were serious about it, they would have said, we're not going to apply it to this year, or they would have decided much earlier, or they would have waited until after the election season was over.
1: And because Ivy has moved the special primaries to August,
2: right,
1: that gives the Supreme Court more cover, more time.
2: I guess, yeah, right. But they don't have a lot of time, I think. Because in order to have that primary in August, I mean, a lot of the opinion goes through the, and a lot of the trial testimony in this case on this injunction was about how easy or hard is it going to be for the election administrators to redraw the lines and to basically to move around all of the voter information and make sure voters are in the right place, what their precincts are, and that they're voting in the right place. And normally this is a process that takes several months, but it would have to be done very soon because although the primary might not be until August, candidates have to file before that. I don't know the details of the Alabama process, but we're now three and a half months before that primary. Typically, you need to, candidates need to file before then and know what districts they're running in. And the election commissioners, the state local election boards need to have that done ASAP. And so I think actually, if the court's going to do something here, I expect it'll be this week, next week. I mean, they really don't have much time. However this election is going to happen, I think the administrators need to know this already. I mean, they need to know it yesterday. They certainly need to know it very soon. And the candidates need to know it so they know where they're running. So hopefully, I mean, what day of the week is? This is Wednesday. I mean, they really should do it this week or, you know, worst over the weekend by early next week. And they've got, obviously, this is while they're also doing all of their other major cases.
1: Right. And the Alabama Director of Elections had testified that it will take a chaotic, decentralized, and Herculean effort for officials in this office and counties to reassign voters to new districts. If the Supreme Court reversed this, it would open them up to more claims of partisanship.
2: Yeah, I mean, and again, I think maybe less likely than reverse a stay, because that, in some ways, that comes across as well. I mean, in some sense, it almost makes sense. We don't have time to think about this. And it just, it really turns on what you think the status quo is. I think it would be hard for them to reverse it on the shadow docket in some other, because there's a lot of substance here. That doesn't mean they won't. I think a stay is more plausible because the state can emphasize, you know, the fact that these are hard issues, but that there's an election happening and that the baseline is the 2023 map, which the state legislature did adopt, whereas the 24 map was imposed by a court or its special master. And the Supreme Court has tended to prefer maps that were adopted by the legislature as opposed to court-imposed ones. So it would not surprise me if there was a stay. I think a substantive reversal would be a lot more work.
1: Since the Calais decision, southern states have been in a sort of frenzy to reshape voting districts to eliminate House seats held by black representatives. But yesterday, for the second time, South Carolina state senators adjourned without drawing up a new map to eliminate that state's one majority black House seat. Five Republicans joined Democrats, basically saying it was too late because tens of thousands of votes had already been cast. And what would they do about that?
2: But remember, it had already started in Louisiana when the state changed it. And I think it was about to start, and they've already started in Alabama. I do wonder about South Carolina, whether one thing is it may be that it's so late that Trump can't primary them, as he did the Republicans who didn't go his way in Indiana. And the other, of course, the district it's getting rid of was Jim Clyburn. He's in his 80s. He's an icon of South Carolina. It may be that they're kind of banking on him retiring, or that it may be easier in a future year, like next year, to get rid of it. I'm just speculating. But
1: right,
2: it may be that they might change it for 2028. And maybe at that point, they think it would give him kind of a signal to retire. And it would be more of a blank slate. I think they may not want to be seen as taking out, you know, kind of a longstanding important figure in the state. And then that it might be easier if he retires or if they rewrite the map, that might persuade him to retire. Right now, it's too late.
1: And in Florida, those four seats that DeSantis created, a DeSantis appointee ruled that the state could continue to use those. Even though they have a law against partisan gerrymandering, and even though a DeSantis aide who drew the new map said that he had done so based partly on the partisan breakdown of voters. But still, the judge said there was insufficient evidence of impermissible intent. And he also cited the Purcell principle to keep in place the map that just was made in May.
2: That is a problem with the Purcell principle, is that it only applies to courts. It doesn't apply to legislatures. So they can do whatever they want. And indeed, you see the Alabama three-judge court sort of basically saying, well, the reason we're doing this is at this point, we're concerned about the disruption caused by the legislature. So we're not so concerned about our disruption, because for one thing, also, the plaintiffs came to court instantly. You know, the other thing that I found troubling, and I haven't read the opinion of the judge in Florida, but just the news accounts, is that he raised some questions about, in some sense, the constitutionality of the Florida constitutional provision that bars partisan gerrymandering, because it was enacted as part of a general provision dealing with districting, and it provided for some attention to race. And he suggested, well, maybe that's unconstitutional now after Calais, which I don't know that that's right, but he raised that question. And if that's the case, the whole amendment fails. I mean, again, it's a pretty audacious argument to say that both the attention to race that the Florida Constitution has is unconstitutional, but then to say that the fact that that part might be taints the entire amendment, and so you can't even enforce the anti-partisan part, leaving aside his factual finding. Now, he is only an intermediate judge. It could go to the Florida Supreme Court. Again, they have the same timing problem. And of course, again, it is a court. I think all the judges are Republican, and many of them, if not most of them, were probably appointed by Governor DeSantis.
1: Six of seven appointed by DeSantis. So let me ask you the final question. With all this, you know, flux on the maps, et cetera, after the elections, is it possible that some candidates will be challenged based on problems with the maps?
2: I think these litigations are all going to be resolved very soon. Courts are going to stop hearing them, and it is May going into June. But at that point, I mean, in many ways right now we're impacting the primaries more. I don't think that's going to be the issue. I think whoever wins is going to win. I do think we may see still more redistricting next year for the one that was too late this year. You know, I think Maryland, which where the Democratic legislative leadership declined to get rid of.
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7: With SRN News, I'm Jason Walker. U.S. forces have carried out a new defensive strike on Iran military facilities, downing four Iranian attack drones. Authorities say the U.S. also struck an Iranian ground control station in Bandar Abbas that was about to launch a fifth drone. President Trump says Iran is negotiating on fumes, and November's midterms will not make him rush into a deal to end the war. Expressed confidence in agreement, though, is near. Iranian authorities easing the internet shutdown that it was cast as a wartime necessity. It has cost the country's economy an estimated $30 million to $40 million a day. Former Attorney General Pam Bondi diagnosed with thyroid cancer. She is currently undergoing treatment. This is SRN News.
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24: The same time to revive energy flows through the Strait of Hormuz. WTI is up 1.8% at the moment at $90.30. The Brent contract up 1.8% at $96. And with higher oil prices, U.S. Treasury yields are inching higher. The 10-year is up 2 basis points at 4.50. The 2-year also higher by a little more than 2 basis points to 4.05%. After the bell in the U.S., we heard from Snowflake. The company gave a stronger-than-expected annual outlook for product sales. Snowflake also said it's expanding its collaboration with Amazon Web Services to accelerate the adoption of enterprise agentic AI. Shares in Snowflake were up 37% in late U.S. trading. We also heard from Salesforce. The company gave a revenue outlook for the current quarter just below estimates, and it kind of rekindled a bit of concern over AI's disruptive potential of the software industry. CRM, that's the ticker for Salesforce, down about 1.2%. HP Inc. issued a profit forecast just above analyst estimates, suggesting the company is weathering a dramatic increase in memory chip prices. Nonetheless, HP Inc. shares were down about 0.8% in late New York trading. We check markets for you throughout the day here on Bloomberg. The yen is steady, 159.55. The Nikkei is holding on to a slim gain, call it 0.1%. All of this after a record high for the American market. Right now in Hong Kong, Hang Seng is down about 1.8%. On the Chinese mainland, CSI 300 down 0.8%. In Seoul, the Kospi is down 1%. Global news, 24 hours a day. 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
1: Last spring, President Trump called on federal regulators to quickly axe policies using the Administrative Procedure Act's good cause exception, which allows for agencies to act without going through the normal notice and comment process. Trump instructed agencies to use the fast-track process to get rid of rules that run afoul of recent Supreme Court decisions, including several that weakened agency power. But a Bloomberg Law analysis of rulemakings shows that agencies have largely declined to follow that White House strategy. Joining me is an administrative law expert, Carrie Colonnese, a law professor at the University of Pennsylvania who directs the Penn Program on Regulation. Carrie, will you start by explaining what the Administrative Procedure Act's good cause exception is?
27: Well, we could just start by saying that normally the requirements for an agency to either adopt a new regulation or to rescind an existing regulation calls for the agency to go through a series of procedural steps that are outlined in the Administrative Procedure Act. Basically, that means they have to publish a notice of proposed rulemaking, take public comment on that proposal, digest those comments, and then they can issue the final rule. However, the Administrative Procedure Act contemplates that there may be times when those steps are not needed or when emergency situations arise when they can't be followed. And those are circumstances that are covered by what is called the good cause exception to notice and comment rulemaking. You could think about after 9/11, for example, when the Federal Aviation Administration put in place requirements for there to be locks on the cabin doors of commercial aircraft. They weren't going to wait around and put out a proposal, take comment, and issue the final rule. They did that just right away by invoking the good cause exception.
1: According to Bloomberg analysis, the agencies really haven't followed that Trump order. So the administration has published about 2,800 rules since the close of the mandated regulatory review period, and only two agencies have used the good cause exception. Why do you think when heads of agencies seem to be so eager to please President Trump, why do you think they haven't gone through with this?
27: Well, the Trump administration has asked for the agencies to reconsider their statutory basis for their decisions. And agencies have already, in issuing these rules, considered very carefully the statutory basis for their decisions. So it's not likely that there are that many rules that are really on shaky legal grounds. They probably would not have been issued in the first place.
1: I remember during his first administration, Trump came out with like all these papers piled up regulations and talked about getting rid of them. Did they accomplish much in the first term getting rid of regulations?
27: Not nearly as much as they claimed, nor probably as much as most people think they did. In fact, in that famous press conference where he stood aside a huge stack of papers even taller than he is on one side, representing the regulatory burdens of today, and then there was on the other side of him a small stack of papers representing regulations from the 1960s, and they maybe went up to his shin. And he said, you know, we're going to get rid of all these regulations and get us back down to where we were in the 1960s. Well, later in that very same day, his chief of regulatory matters, who's now a sitting judge on the D.C. Circuit, she came out and talked to the press and said, well, we probably can't do that because the statutes that Congress has passed calls for a lot of these voluminous regulations. And unless you're going to amend the statutes, you can't get rid of the regulations. And in point of fact, the first administration didn't achieve very much compared with their rhetoric in terms of regulatory reform. And so far, you know, there has not been a lot of rules that have been removed or relaxed. That's not really been the kind of changes that this first year and a half now of the second Trump administration can claim as any accomplishment. That what they've done more of is shifting around and reducing staffs, you know, reducing enforcement of regulations, but the kind of durable changes where you would take regulations off the books or alleviate the burdens of those regulations by how they're written, that just really hasn't happened at anything like the level that the president proclaimed he was going to try to do, or maybe even sometimes still claims that he has done. It's much, much less.
1: And I also wonder, do agencies really want to get rid of the rules and regulations that they use? That would make them weaker, wouldn't it?
27: Well, I think, you know, they're headed by people right now who would be in sync with the president's stated desire, presumably, to remove regulations. So that might be a priority. I will say that sometimes businesses don't want to have these regulations removed. They've invested in whether capital expenditures to comply with air pollution requirements or internal computer systems to comply with various other kinds of regulatory requirements. And those are sunk costs right now. And also the last thing we probably want is for competitors to be able to come into the marketplace who don't have to make those sorts of investments.
1: So is Trump, instead of the deregulatory push, trying more to control those at the top of the agencies by, for example, so many firings?
27: Yeah, I think there's been certainly a very clear effort to decrease the number of personnel in some agencies, like the Consumer Financial Protection Bureau. There's been almost decimation of the internal operations on a day-to-day basis. And at other agencies, there have been personnel that have been moved to different parts of the country, and that demoralizes staff. We've seen a decline in research offices within various administrative agencies. This also, by the way, makes it more difficult if you want to deregulate, if you have fewer personnel to help you. And I'm laughing here, but it's not necessarily a laughing matter, because it is a way of really undercutting the efficacy of government agencies that are dedicated to protecting the public from various harms that Congress has told them to work on. But on the other hand, it's just a different style of quote-unquote deregulating than actually changing the rules. And I think when most people have historically thought about deregulation, it's been thinking that rules have changed or rules have been taken off the books. We've gone from that big stack of papers down to a small stack of papers. And that's what's just not happening. And that's where the longer-term effect of an administration can really happen, if they really can make changes to the rules on the books or peel rules back from the books. That's so far not been what the Trump administration has accomplished.
1: Let's say another administration, the next administration, is a Democratic administration that believes in more government. How difficult is it to get these agencies back up to what they were before Trump?
27: Well, it's a managerial challenge of hiring people, of recruiting staff. And that probably shouldn't be thought of as a trivial one, but it's a different kind of challenge than actually going through that notice and comment process of trying to put rules back on the books. I should also say that the Trump administration has reduced the enforcement scrutiny, so rules that are on the books are not getting enforced as vigorously as they may have in the past. And that's something that a new administration can readily pick back up as well. And any business leaders that are listening to this ought to be very careful not to think, well, there's less enforcement, so I can cut corners on compliance with the rules, because there's a general statute of limitations that will extend into a new administration. And if that new administration is a Democratic one, then they could conceivably re-engage enforcement arms and go after people who were relaxing their compliance during the Trump administration. So just because the Trump administration is a little more easy on business in terms of enforcement is probably not a good or safe reason for businesses to relax their vigilance when it comes to regulatory compliance.
1: And Carrie, tell us about the administrative law cases that are on the Supreme Court's docket.
27: Well, there's two prominent cases before the Supreme Court right now in the administrative law area that deal with independent agencies. So

0: 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Here's Franklin Graham.
1: I'm inviting you to join with us and to pray for America. 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
2: Although we don't really know.
3: We may know tomorrow when the Supreme Court announces new decisions. Thanks so much, Carrie. That's Carrie Colonisi of the University of Pennsylvania.
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7: News this hour, townhall.com. U.S. forces carrying out new defensive strikes on an Iran military facility. That after downing at least four attack drones. Authorities say the U.S. also struck an Iranian ground control station in Bandar Abbas as about to launch a fifth drone. This all comes about as President Trump asserted Wednesday Iran is negotiating now on fumes. President convening his cabinet Wednesday as a wide range of topics discussed. Also, the president says Tulsi Gabbard exposed a lot of fraud within the government and in country in general.
8: She declassified numerous historic documents of special public interest, including related to the JFK and RFK assassinations, which everybody wanted to see. And we're now releasing a lot of things having to do with space. You know, it's people are very interested in it. It actually became the number one topic. We're releasing a lot of information having to do with extraterrestrial.
7: Gabbard resigning her post to attend to the health of her sick husband. Kelly Loeffler heads up the U.S. Small Business Administration and recently said it's been an honor to serve President Trump. Two people arrested outside the ICE Center in New Jersey.
9: The situation outside the detention center in Newark, New Jersey, escalating with the arrest of two individuals. Federal ICE agents assaulted by rioters. Department of Homeland Security Secretary Mark Wayne Mullen says they were sprayed with an unknown chemical substance outside the federal facility. The protests started Friday after some of the criminal illegal aliens inside reportedly went on a hunger strike to protest conditions in the building. Laura Winters reporting.
7: And more on these stories at townhall.com.
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7: Now, the Trump administration plans to keep Americans exposed to Ebola from entering the U.S. for treatment and will send them to a treatment center in Kenya.
12: Secretary of State Marco Rubio.
13: We cannot

0: will not allow any cases of Ebola to enter the United States.
1: In 2014, Dr. Craig Spencer came back to the U.S. after treating Ebola patients in Africa, his life saved at a New York hospital.
2: Not even being willing to consider Americans who may have been exposed to Ebola back to the United States is a moral abdication of what this country owes its own.
1: The Trump administration banning travel here from affected countries and only letting U.S. citizens enter through select airports where they will screen them. I'm Julie Walker.
3: Federal judge allowing a 16-year-old boy charged with sexually assaulting and killing his 18-year-old stepsister on a cruise ship to remain free, at least for now. Breaking news and analysis, townhall.com. A pair of senators involved in a long, simmering debate over fixing college sports, introducing a bipartisan measure designed to break a congressional logjam. Texas Republican Ted Cruz and Washington State Democrat Maria Cantwell, the chair and ranking member of the Senate Commerce Committee that oversees college sports, are hopeful they can get the bill to get up to 60 votes needed to clear the Senate. Cruz says the legislation makes sense.
4: Preserves for every athlete at least one free transfer, but it restores enforceable rules after that, so teams are not forced to rebuild every year after every season. It also includes a Lane Kiffin rule. You won't be able to quit mid-season or postseason and get hired by another program. You'll have to wait until the off-season to make such hires, just like in the NFL.
3: And more on these stories at townhall.com.
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9: 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I'm Gary Kaltbaum, your host. Hey, thanks for being with us today. Glad you're here, ladies and gentlemen. Happy that you are listening. It's Wednesday. It's May 27th. It's 2026. Hope you're having a good day. As always, serious talk on everything that affects you. We'll do the markets, the economy, your job, your industry, tariffs, oil prices, war, corruption. I'll explain that one in a minute. The demoralizing of Gary continues. I'll explain that in a minute. And if you do not get this radio show in your city, we'll post it at GaryK.com. We'll also post it on our X feed. And if you don't follow us on X, you should. Just put our name in. If you'd like to email us, just be nice. That's all you got to do is be nice. It's very simple. You can disagree with us. We can disagree with you. Just be nice. Just be respectful. We'll be respectful right back. As long as you don't like Hamas. Okay. So, bear with me. Putty. Skis. Life jackets. Rubbing alcohol. Deodorant. Shoes, soap, tape, shoe polish, perfumes, insecticides, boats, electric products, trash bags, roller skates, hand lotion, wheels, luggage, football helmets, awnings, ice chests, heart valves, vaporizers, crayons, pillows, artificial turf, model cars, folding doors, hair curlers, cameras, telephones, tents, detergents, footballs, eyeglasses, safety glasses, surfboards. By the way, did you know I used to surf? I was not bad. Haven't surfed in a very long time. Tool racks, mops, skis. Did I mention skis? I'm a pretty decent skier, too. TV cabinets, floor wax, ballpoint pens. I just named, 40 products that are made with petroleum out of like 6,000 items. Oh, did I mention golf bags? or slacks or candles, balloons, crayons, pillows, golf balls, toothpaste. Anyway, products made from crude, after it's removed from the ground, is sent to a refinery where different parts of the crude oil are separated to usable petroleum products. These petroleum products include gasoline, distillates such as diesel fuel and heating oil, jet fuel, petrochemical feedstocks, waxes, lubricating oils, and asphalt. A U.S. 42-gallon barrel of crude oil yields about 45 gallons of petroleum products in U.S. refineries because of refinery processing gain. I have no idea what that means. This increase in volume is similar to what happens to popcorn when it's popped. Okay, I get that. Petroleum products include transportation fuels, fuel oils for heating electricity generation, asphalt and road oil, and feedstocks for making the chemicals, plastics, synthetic materials that are nearly everything we use. Of the approximately 7.21 billion barrels of total U.S. petroleum consumption in 2016, 47% was motor gasoline, includes ethanol, 20% was distillate fuel, heating oil and diesel fuel, and 8% was jet fuel. I guess this was written back in 16. Oil prices were down $4 and change today. Just wanted to bring that up. That's how important it is. That's how huge it is. That's how gargantuan it is. Every dime counts. Most of us only see it when you go to the gas pump. And for the very wealthy, it's a fly on an elephant's rear end. For the wage worker, it's a real pain in the arse. For lower income, a pain in the arse. Hopefully, we're now going to see the downside. That's the hope. We still have no deal with Iran. I don't watch the president anymore, but I had to today because they did a cabinet meeting on TV. I don't watch them anymore. I just get snippets because it's tiresome, and I've got to verify everything that's said. And I must state today he said 14 different things about Iran. So I don't know where it stands. I wish I could tell you. But oil was down another $4 today. And I gather that has to do with a couple of things. By the way, there's still like fighting going on. There's still some of that crap going on. But I guess the thought process, it's in the wind down. That's what I guess. It's just a guess. And that's what's doing it, I think. And let's hope it continues. I was at a gas station the other day. This is a true story. And I help pay for somebody's gas. They ran out of debit card, I guess. It was a woman. And she was just like kind of in tears. I filled up her gas tank. I think there's a lot of that going on. And it really affects Uber and Lyft drivers, delivery people, you name it. I am surprised that the trucking stocks are acting so well, even before this drop. That is interesting. Now, we know if it drops, guess what was strong today? Airlines and cruise lines. Direct correlation. So just want to let you know, muy importante. And I heard the president say today, and I know he does, but he said he doesn't care. He only cares about them not being able to get nuclear, but I know he cares. I don't know if that's him trying to be John Wayne or not, whatever. We think oil prices are huge. We'll let you know if anything changes, but good day today. And if prices stay where they are at the close today, in about a week, you'll see a marked improvement at the pump. Marked improvement at the pump. The USO in the last 6 days has dropped from 154 to 131. 23. What is that? About 14%. And USO is an ETF that we follow. It's the measurement of light sweet crude. So good day for that. A mixed day for everything else today, but I must state for the record, really no damage done on any pullbacks at all. I'll go through it one by one. What's sticking out? And all that. Now, before you send me emails about why I don't watch the president anymore, I go, it's simple why I didn't watch Biden. I'm tired of bullcrap. I get whatever information I need. The amount of lies and embellishments is laughable. It's almost comedy at this point in time. And he doesn't have to. Up next, the markets, movers, everything. This is Investor's Edge.

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3: And welcome once again to Investor's Edge. So at the outset today, pre-market, it looked like another real hot open in the market. Another very hot open. And immediately, they were selling down all the leaders, and pretty darn hard. But when all was said and done, I'm going to call it a no biggie, because if something goes up 40 bucks and drops 10, it's a no biggie. So I'm going to call a bunch of no biggies as I go through things today. But the Dow was up 182. In the Dow today, because lower interest rates, because of lower oil, the housing and housing related better. So guess what's up today in the Dow? Home Depot, which has very weak earnings and sales and is way down in its bearish trend, but was still up $7, and that's about 45 Dow points. Yet bounces in Boeing, something about aircraft, up 5. Amazon was up 6. And guess what? That is retail. And guess what does better when interest rates come down and oil prices come down? Retail, the consumer. And that's why we mentioned at the outset travel and things like that. And guess what? If anything's consumer, it would be Amazon, don't you think? So as oil prices come down, that can be a good thing. So Amazon was a help. The Philadelphia Semiconductor Index, the star of the show, at one time today was down over 300, finished only down 174. Now, that may sound like, wow. No, it's nothing compared to its recent rise. It's bounced just a few days ago off the moving average. It was like 10,900. Closed at 12,700 today. Some amazing moves in the semis. And they pulled some back, some worse than others. The equipment makers like KLAC down 53. Actually, I should do percentages, right? Because that's not a big percentage. 2.7%. ASML, 2.5%. And there were others that were worse. But again, I wouldn't call them biggies. And some weird movements also. I can tell you Qualcomm was down 21. And in the final seconds, only finished down 15. And just a wild swinger. But all in ARM down 18 today. That was 6%. So there were a few 3, 4, 5, 6%ers. But let me repeat for the record, no biggie. Monolithic Power swung 100 points from up 60 to down 40. So I had a little bit of that. But let me repeat, no biggie on the semis. So the Dow was up. S&P was up 1. NASDAQ was up 18, minuscule. Was down 27 on the NASDAQ 100, no biggie. Again, strength today. Housing related. Retail's better, but don't ask Dick's Sporting Goods. That was down like 7% on their numbers. Abercrombie and Fitch was up 6 and change, was up 10 on their numbers. I didn't think they were that good. And cruise lines, airlines, hotels had a good day. Travel related, the consumer. Even the lowly restaurants, and when I mean lowly, there's some restaurants that are just way down. They were up today. But overall, mixed. Advanced declines were mixed. Up-down volume was mixed. I really shouldn't mention new highs because everything was up on the open, immediately sold off, but that would register a new high. A few things stuck out. Meta. In case you don't know, Meta announced, by the way, very weak stock, announced that they're going to charge for some subscriptions. You can look up exactly what that means. It was a few bucks for here and there, and they're going to give you this and that on Facebook. or on Instagram. That's the other one. And Meta jumped for $23, and again, very weak. I'd like to tell you it moved back above the 50-day moving average, and it did, but not the greatest look I'd ever tell you. And something else stuck out for me today. You know the CEO, J.P. Morgan, right? Jamie Dimon, one of the icons of the business world. Icons. I have followed his career forever. I remember when he started out, he worked for a guy named Sanford Weill. I think he got fired, and then he started this, that, and then he did this, that, and he ended up J.P. Morgan running the show. He's at an investor conference today. And you know what he tells the investor conference? Okay, the market he thinks is too high priced. Okay. And then he says his own stock is too high priced. His stock dropped $10. And by the way, that's a big drop for J.P. Morgan. Finished down 7.5. But he knocked his own stock down. I'm not so sure if I'm CEO of a company, I'm ever uttering the words, my stock price is too high. Ever. Even if I believe it. There's no reason to even mention it. For me, that was on the weird side today. That was weird. What else? Gold and silver, not happy still. And the climactic move late January, especially in silver, we had said to you, typically a climactic move like that, especially silver, it's going to be a long while. That's what climactic moves are. They're ends of moves. For minimum, the short term, usually most likely the intermediate term, which is months, not necessarily the long term. And that's what's happened. The SLV, which hit almost 110 on the climactic move, it's 67.5. By the way, it was down to 70 within 2 days. That's how climactic moves look. They look like the Eiffel Tower. Actually, a little sharper than the Eiffel Tower. That's how we know next time we see one in something else, we'll be able to see it and call it. We had it in Tilray, the marijuana thing, a few years back, and there were some others. I think GameStop did one also when it went through that meme thing, And we'll let you know when they turn up in a meaningful way. Up next, what else? What you're asking about? This is the one and only Investor's Edge.
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21: with SRN News, I'm Jason Walker. A sudden uptick in combat. U.S. troops have carried out new defensive strikes on an Iranian military facility after downing four Iranian attack drones. Those strikes come as President Trump asserted Wednesday that Iran is, quote, negotiating on fumes. Disturbing new report. The Center for Strategic and International Studies now says U.S. military contractors will need at least 3 years to replenish stockpiles of weapons that have been used in the Iran war. Former Attorney General Pam Bondi diagnosed with thyroid cancer, currently undergoing treatment. Reports indicate the 60-year-old Bondi is in a recovery mode. Doctors say she's doing well. She was diagnosed in early April. This is SRN News.
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32: 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The crowd is just on his feet here. 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
3: And welcome once again to Investor's Edge. To this day, the most asked about things I get asked about is crypto and Bitcoin, and not Ethereum, but Bitcoin. As you know, we had stated early April, looks like got back above the 50-day moving average, and we'll see what happens. And then you got a little stair step up. But about 7-8 days ago, we had warned you, it looks like they had topped, especially the Ethereum. That looked like just a big breakdown. I'm just letting you know, nothing good has happened since. And we'll let you know if it changes. It can change quickly. It's back in bearish hibernation. And just so you know, the short term is turned down. Now, even though it came off the lows, still the bigger picture was not great. But just letting you know, and things like Coinbase and MicroStrategy, they're just absolute horror shows. Absolute horror shows. So just letting you know, in spite of all the talk and the touting and the schmucks telling you it's going to be 1.5 million, excuse my French, but they deserve the word. What's her face? Predicts it by 2030. Because things always go up 20-fold within 3.5-4 years, right? Right? Close at 75,250. Anyway, I believe the reason I get so many questions about it is because I believe a lot of people are in it. And I think there is a component that they're in it at much higher prices. Because near the highs, the amount of yapping and touting and yelling and screaming about it, and it's going to go to here and there and there. So we're just letting you know, I don't think you need any new, I'm not going to tell you to sell, you guys decide on that. But I just think no new commitments at this juncture. And I'm actually a little surprised because it was pretty much moving hand in hand for a long while with other things. And the other things are doing better, but this ain't. And again, we'll let you know if it changes. We have no bias. If it turns bullish, we will gladly tell you. Ethereum is doubly dead, by the way. They don't even talk about that one anymore. They don't even talk about it anymore. Let's see, the high was 40. Let's call it 16. You add it up. Was that 60%? From last August? And every time I see somebody yap about it, I pretty much want to throw up. And as I have said to you, I saw one person ask, what's the fundamentals behind it? And you can tell that person was kind of gagging on it. And we know what they said? Well, because there's a limited amount. Yeah, that's fundamentals. I hope it works out. I do. The other areas of the market picked up today, and that's good to see, off of the lower rates. They've been held back by the lower rates, the higher rates, and the oil. So better. Federal Express finished at a new yearly high today. As I mentioned, rails, truckers better. Viking Cruise Lines, which has been the strongest cruise line, new high. The other ones are much farther down. Marriott, new high. Hilton right behind it. Delta, new high. Other airlines not nearly as strong. And even the housing names bounce today, though they're just in a bear market. As far as oil stocks, all I can tell you is that the big oil, which is the XLE, trading below the 50-day. And in the Dow is Chevron. It's been really blasted. BP, blasted. Occidental, below the 50-day. Just avoid those. The XOP, which is the exploration and production, that's a goner, which leaves the oil services, OIH. That's stronger than the previous two, but that looks topped for now. So roughed up, and just beware. If oil prices keep going down, they will not perform. but the news is fluid. I heard the president, believe it or not, got a question today about Oman and helping out, trying to negotiate with Iran. And the president said, well, if Oman, something to the effect, doesn't fall in line, we'll blast them to smithereens also. I'm like, what? Just so weird. We just hope for a good outcome. As we have said to you, this whole thing was miscalculated. Did not even think of what the pushback would be or the blowback. And thus, I believe that whatever deal is going to come is going to be not even close to the deal. I can't believe I'm even going to say this, that Obama had. We are hearing that they're going to unleash assets of Iran in the billions back to them, in the billions, way above what Obama did. And remember, the Republicans, all they've done is complained about that. We'll see. Nothing's done yet, but it's been put out there by multiple people and media. I hope it's wrong. I hope it's wrong. And while the president says they have control of the strait, Iran's saying, screw you. Ain't happening. So we don't know what is. I wish the president wasn't an habitual. We don't believe anything he says. We don't believe anything they say. And he's earned that. Hate saying that. And then elections, and that's going to be important going forward. Ladies and gentlemen, if the Democrats win the House and the Senate, we're going to have 2 years of I don't know what, but it's not going to be good. And while I can't stand this Republican Party, I'd rather have them than Democrats running committees and things like that. But something's happening that really worries the heck out of me. And that is Republican crooks are being foisted out there and winning the primaries. If you have a chance, go look at the background of the gentleman who won the primary against John Cornyn yesterday. A man that was impeached by his own party for corruption, paid $300,000 to settle fraud charges, felony fraud, has been under investigation for mortgage fraud, stole a $1,000 pen from another lawyer, amongst other things. And the Republican voters voted him big time over the last guy because the president endorsed him. When I say I'm demoralized, this is what demoralizes. And now there's a very good chance you may have a Democratic senator in Texas. The polling right now has the Dem leading by double digits. And that wouldn't have been with the other guy. Up next, we'll expound, head back to the markets, and all that. This is the one and only Investor's Edge.
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21: With SRN News, I'm Jason Walker. U.S. forces carrying out new defensive strikes on Iran after downing Iranian attack drones. Authorities say the U.S. also struck an Iranian ground control station. That strike or strikes came after President Trump asserted Wednesday Iran is, quote, negotiating on fumes. President Trump convening his cabinet Wednesday as a wide range of topics were discussed, most notably talks at ending the war in Iran. Director of National Intelligence Tulsi Gabbard is resigning her post to tend to the health of her ailing husband. And former Attorney General Pam Bondi has been diagnosed with thyroid cancer, currently undergoing treatment. Reports indicate the 60-year-old Bondi is indeed recovering. This is SRN.
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Anyway, I'm just making the point that if we have crooked people running the country, we're just screwed. Biden and his family corrupt. Trump and his family, my goodness gracious. All the insider trading by the people in the House and Senate that we'd go to jail for, that they don't even get ethically challenged. People on the committees for defense, trading in defense stocks before news announcements. Oh, by the way, how about the massive, unbelievable bets on shorting and longing oil and buying, shorting and longing the market before major announcements from the presidents on war? How about, you, by the way, the Dems are going to be subpoenaing all those records if they win all the committees. Oh, that's going to be a blast. It's demoralizing. AOC, you know her, right? There's talk of her running for president. Lovely. Omar put in her financials she was worth 25 to 30 million bucks, then took it all away. I'm only worth 90,000. Oh, sure, nothing going on there. Who's that other creep? Santos. He was kicked out. And then the president pardons a guy who committed massive fraud his whole life. As well as, by the way, the president's pardoned a bunch of white-collar criminals that no longer have to pay restitution to the victims, yet the administration is doing a big thing on fraud. We're going after fraud. While they're pardoning fraud. Oh, who, by the way, give millions to their super PAC. Demoralizing. I don't know if we can ever roll any of this back. The precedents that are being set, let me repeat, demoralizing. This guy in Texas may just lose and possibly lose the Senate for the Republicans because the president decided to endorse a creep. Demoralized. And these people are all running the country. I don't know what else to tell you. I'm always hopeful, but I'm always realistic.

hoping for better. We're not getting it. Hey, back on the markets. Nothing bad happens if oil prices continue to drop. Nothing bad happens if yields drop. The cost of capital and the cost of energy is the big 1-2 punch. I said to you, 6,000 products are made with petroleum. I mentioned just a few. We cannot get this thing done soon enough. The good news is, even though it's not done, it looks like the oil market is predicting being done. I cannot begin to tell you how important this is as we move forward. Next, what's the second most question I get? NVIDIA. Nothing but selling since earnings. On great earnings and revenue growth. Third time in a row. I don't know. For those that are asking, I don't know. I can think of one component that I'm seeing contracts being signed with other companies and their chips, but that doesn't change the fact that NVIDIA and their guidance is magnificent. And by the way, whenever they guide, they don't usually BS, and they usually beat their guidance. So I don't know. All we can tell you, it's been under pressure. It's oversold. Maybe it bounces from here. I don't know. I'm agnostic at this juncture. My last trade on NVIDIA, I lost money. And as you know, in 24, the beginning of the year, we nailed it. And we nailed the next breakout after it. But this last one, Gary, no good. Lost a little bit. That's the second most important question. How do we know? People have a bunch because they ask. And I'm getting some queries on SpaceX and the IPO, initial public offering from Schwab, that gets some. All I can tell you, all evidence in, it's coming out at a ridiculous valuation. And when I say ridiculous, I mean ridiculous. I mean over-the-top ridiculous valuation. Hasn't come out yet. That valuation can change. But demand is so strong that it will come out at a ridiculous

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2: Drones. Those strikes come as President Trump asserted Wednesday Iran is, quote, negotiating on fumes. Iranians are back online, at least some of them.
3: Iranians are beginning to regain internet access after authorities ended a months-long shutdown after the United States and Israel attacked Iran on February 8. The decision to lift some restrictions this week come as negotiators appear to be closing in on a more permanent truce. Apps like YouTube and Instagram are still heavily restricted. Many Iranians fear access could be cut off again at a moment's notice. At the same time, the Iranian government is placing further distribution restrictions on foreign media operating within the country. I'm Lisa Dwyer.
2: Well, former Attorney General Pam Bondi facing a health challenge following her recent departure from office. Here's John Scott.
4: Bondi, 60 years old, has been diagnosed with thyroid cancer and is currently undergoing treatment, with reports indicating she is recovering. The diagnosis came shortly after she was removed from her post in April. While Bondi has not publicly commented, supporters have praised her strength. Despite the illness, she has been appointed to a federal advisory council on artificial intelligence policy, continuing her role in public service. John Scott reporting.
2: Alabama asking the Supreme Court to allow it to use a congressional map favoring Republicans in the elections. Despite a lower court ruling the map discriminates against blacks, the state filed an emergency appeal with the high court after a three-court judge blocked a map with black majority. More on these stories, townhall.com.
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0: 27th, 2026 edition of Invest Talk. And a lot of moving parts in today's markets and today's financial news. Understandably, it can make your job more difficult. A lot of noise, but we are here to settle you down. Right into the pocket where you're making sound decisions, you're not using your emotions, you are focusing on what matters. Oftentimes, I don't know if you realize this, but the things that are spoken about on financial media, they don't matter very much. They don't. How often do you hear financial media talking about fund flows through 401ks and how that drives a lot of the moves in markets in the near term? I guarantee you that's far more important than the vast majority of things that are spoken about on financial media. But you never hear about it. Why? Because it's kind of in the weeds. It's not as interesting. It's not as doesn't attract the eyeballs. And that's what they're all about. They're all about the eyeballs. We're here to help you become a better investor, so that your eyes are on the right topics, focusing on the correct variables that truly matter. So that's what this hour is about. Educating you, giving you actionable material, keeping you informed. In a way, you know, we're just here for that. We're not here to, obviously we want to grow. We want more people to listen to Invest Talk, but mainly because we want to help people. Not just sell ads, for example. It's not our main goal. Our main goal is to help you become a better investor. Now, as you know, we wrapped up our latest Invest Talk Wealth webinar back on May 6th, just earlier this month. But guess what? We're moving on to the next one. Our last topic was inflation. And what's directly tied to inflation? Well, income and income opportunities. As inflation rises, income opportunities tend to become more important. Which ones you pick become more important. And that's why we are hosting Beyond the Yield, How to Invest for Your Income Needs, coming up June 30th from 12 to 1 p.m. Pacific Time. So you can head over to investtalk.com and register. Now, in just a bit, we'll talk about today's market performance. We'll run out of the show topics for the hour, but as usual, we'll tackle this first caller question now.
1: Hello, this is Brandon from Kentucky. I'm calling to ask about valuation, specifically for Capricorn Therapeutics. Ticker symbol is CAPR. Thank you.
0: CAPR, Capricorn Therapeutics, is the name that has jumped considerably just over the past couple of months. CAPR, let me pull this up on my other chart. This is as you would imagine from the name, it's a biotech company. It jumped from around six and change back at the beginning of December all the way to a high on the next day in early December, $40 and change. And it's just been kind of consolidating, chopping sideways in a range right around the $30 level, give or take about, you know, $8 on each side. Earnings are still negative, although they're improving. They're becoming less negative. Last year, earnings were negative $2.26. That's the most money they ever lost in a particular year. But this year, earnings are only supposed to be negative 59 cents and then negative 69 cents next year. So that is a good sign, shall we say. If you look at revenue last quarter was zero. And then if you look, let me zoom forward, revenue is supposed to start to pour in here in the third quarter. Go from zero, first quarter and second quarter, to $66.9 million, then $50 million, and then $12 million in the first quarter of next year. But the market cap is still $1.7 billion. They're still going to lose money. What do? They develop treatments for, let's just see, exosome. Based therapy for, interesting, Duchenne syndrome, muscular dystrophy. There we go. A rare form of muscular dystrophy. Interesting. Okay. So clearly it's a very niche name. This is a difficult one. These biotech names are hard to value because you really have to know what is the total addressable market for this drug. From this description, it's a rare form of muscular dystrophy. Well, what's rare? Is it 100 a year, 1,000 a year, 10,000 a year? Rare can mean a lot of different things. So until you dig into that and say, okay, how much can they really charge for it? How effective is it really? I would imagine maybe in December there were some sort of clinical trials that they got through and now they're able to get to market here at the end of this year. So that's ultimately what the market is starting to price in. So technically it looks fine. It's in an uptrend. It's consolidating. So you have to dig deep and say, what is the total addressable market for this drug? How many people have this disease that are still alive? Because this is saying that results in premature death. So I would be looking at that. Besides that, it's just a story. And you need to really unpack that story before you can say this is attractive or not. But it's certainly an interesting one to do further research on. Now, we have a great show for you today. We're looking into the story how gold is climbing. Yesterday's show was about how gold is climbing, what oil and the dollar are falling, and what that tells investors. We also answer questions on Starbucks and many more. And if you happen to miss it, go check it out. Best way to get every Invest Talk show is by heading over to wherever you get your podcasts. We're pretty much everywhere now. So we have a lot of ground to cover over the next 45 minutes for today's show. And our main focus point is about hedging in a record market. Strategies for protecting gains without missing upside. So we'll look at what to do now. The stocks have surged from their late March lows. So we'll walk you through key hedging strategies available to everyday investors, explain the costs and trade-offs of each approach. Because guess what? Every decision you ever make in markets have costs. They have trade-offs. They have pros and cons. So unless you are fully aware of that, you're kind of shooting in the dark. Our job here is to keep your eyes wide open so that you are accurately pinpointing those costs and those trade-offs. So we'll dig into that story. In addition, regulators have loosened their grip on banks. But what impact has that had when it comes to earnings, when it comes to lending, and all of that? And then consulting firms. AI is threatening some of the biggest names out there. So what does this mean for the Deloittes of the world? We'll dig into that as well. Then we have voice bank calls. One is on railroad stocks. The other is on Gentex Corporation, GNTX. And of course, as always, questions that came in via the comment section on the Invest Talk YouTube channel as well. And most importantly, will be your live calls. And we welcome them right now at 888-99-CHART with whatever question you have on your mind. But we're going to head to a quick break. Please remember, you can call anytime and leave your question on the Invest Talk voice bank. If you're listening via our live stream or possibly an AM 1220 in the Bay Area, you can call right now at 888-99-CHART. But up next, I'll comment on today's market activity.
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0: 8899 chart, 8899-242-78. That's how you get through and ask your question on today's show. Let's take a quick look at the markets today. It was kind of a mixed bag, flat overall. Large cap growth certainly lagged most of all, down about 0.7% on the day. But the S&P up 1 point, and NASDAQ up 18 points, which would be actually 7 basis points, 0.07%. Dow was the strongest, up 182 points, about a third of 1%. You certainly had some notable names down pretty big. Palantir down 3%. Palo Alto Networks down 3%. Qualcomm down 6%. Let's see what else was down pretty big. Yeah, CrowdStrike down about 4% on the day. Meta was the strongest of the Mag 7, up nearly 4%. But NVIDIA down 1%. AMD down 1.6%. Some of the financials down as well. JP Morgan and Bank of America down over 2%. Same with Wells Fargo, almost 2% to the downside. So some red there as well. I think there's still a lot of the market's kind of waiting to get some more data on PCE that comes out tomorrow. That is a inflation gauge that the Fed likes to focus on. So that will be probably a market mover tomorrow. And we also are lacking a lot of details surrounding the US-Iran talks. It looks like there's a 30-day timeline to restore the Straits of Hormuz traffic, 60-day negotiation period, but really not much beyond that. So that will be something the market will be looking out for over the coming days. What else do we have? Do we have any economic news? Yeah, no real economic news on that front. But yeah, very mixed day. Not a whole lot, frankly, to talk about from a market movement perspective. You had yields down a little bit, but 1 to 2 basis points. Kind of a follow through from the last couple of days where rates have dropped because of the Iran deal, expectation that maybe inflation will ebb a little bit, and that will give cover for the Fed to cut rates at some point this year. Dollar index was up 0.1% of the day. Gold was down 1.2, back below 4,500 an ounce. Silver was down 2.2. Bitcoin down 1.3%. WTI finished down 5.6%, the lowest level since April 20th. So that was the market, kind of a quiet session overall. Now, from time to time, we receive questions via web form over on investtalk.com. Here's one that came in early. Said, I'm considering doing a Roth conversion. Thank you for advice regarding EGFFX. After holding it for 10 years in my IRA, I followed your recommendation, got out of it, transferred the funds to Fidelity. It's not currently in a low tax bracket. I have another 18 to 20 years before retirement. Considering doing a Roth conversion, investing proceeds using the following allocation, 40% VTI, which would be the Vanguard Total Stock Market Index. Then there's VXUS, which is the Vanguard Total International Stock Market Index. That's up 20 to 25%. VTV 15 to 20, and then Qs 10 to 15. Love to hear your thoughts. Well, first off, that's a very aggressive allocation. And you're talking 18 to 20 years, that's fine. You're looking at VTV, which leans on the value side, but then the Qs, which leans on the growth side. So to me, you're not really picking a direction here. Besides 20-25% international. Number one, I would up that international. I think 20-25% is probably too low. I would be more like 30-35% international. And I would pretty much completely axe that Qs because you're getting that exposure through VTI. And then you're able to lean on the value side using like a VTV. That's what I would do, is get rid of Qs. You already have an overweight exposure to tech using VTI. And so I would completely allocate that to the foreign markets. So this is okay. There, I would like to be a little more targeted with harder assets that probably include some gold in there, and gold and silver, frankly. That's what I would need. I wouldn't want to be 100% equities. If you want to be aggressive, you definitely want some precious metals in this portfolio. So that would at least be 10% up to potentially 20% of this portfolio. Well, we're heading into a break. I'm ready for your calls now at 888-99-CHART.
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12: Today I had a question on railroad stocks. I just wanted to get your overall opinion. I've heard people talk about them in a positive way, negative. I'm just looking to see what you guys think about them. If you could just talk about why railroad stocks are a bad investment. Just something to kind of help direct me on how I should be looking at these, if at all. I'll be looking forward to hearing your answer on the podcast. And thanks as always, guys.
0: I'm not sure where you're getting the idea that railroad stocks tend to be bad investments. Actually, they're some of the best businesses in the world. They have natural monopolies on a very efficient way to move goods through different nodes in their network. Yes, there are alternatives of shipping via truck or plane, but those tend to be very inefficient, especially when you're moving large quantities of products to specific locations, especially locations where, you know, there's a large population. And you go look at the profitability of some of these names. I'm just looking at like Union Pacific, one of the largest out there. Their return on equity right now is 41%. And if I zoom out historically, it's basically, I'm going back to a chart all the way to 1998. And through the early 2010s, the return on equity is around 10, 11%, but it's been steadily rising. And over the past decade or so, it's averaged 30, 40%. Now, we own a separate rail company than UNP, but it's still very profitable. These are consistent businesses. Yeah, they tend to be cyclical. But once again, it's they operate an efficient service. Yes, not as flexible as some of the other ones. But for the bulk of the move from, say, the ports to the middle of the country, there's nothing more efficient. Once again, most of them have very strong monopolies on different routes. So I don't know where you're getting the idea that railroad stocks are bad businesses. No, they're actually some of the most incredible businesses out there. They're boring. Sure, they are boring. I get that. Not exciting. It's railroads. It's old school. But the trailing returns are incredible. I mean, if you look at UNP, 15-year total return, 13% annualized. That's very good. Go look at, let's see, the name that we own. Let me just look at these. Yeah. The name that we own is also a domestic railroad company. Their 10-year annualized return, 19%. So, yes, everybody should have railroad stocks on their watch list. Now is the time to buy it. Another question. You know, a lot of them have good momentum now. Part of this is higher oil costs. It makes their service even more efficient. Or more cost effective, shall we say. Because shipping via plane or truck suddenly just got a lot more expensive. So it means that more and more goods are being shipped by rail. I love railroad stocks. Let's keep things moving and drop in another listener question now.
12: I was hoping you guys could look at a company called Gentex Corporation. Ticker, I believe, is GNPX. It's been on my watch list, now looking to potentially add it to my Roth IRA. Do you guys think that this is a good buy point, or should I be more patient or look somewhere else? Listen on the show. Thanks, as always. Bye.
0: 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They design, develop, manufacture, supply automotive and fire protection products. $5 billion market cap. Return equity right around 15%. That's good. Pretty much no debt in their balance sheet, so very clean balance sheet. Consistent profitability around that mid-teens level. On a return equity basis, I like that. I like that consistency. Take a look at earnings, supposed to be up 10% this year, 12% next year, about a 10% free cash flow yield. So I like the valuation you're getting here. They're taking that cash flow, and because they have no debt, they're just paying out a nice little dividend, 2% dividend, but it had been growing over time. It haven't grown it since COVID, which is interesting. They've been instead plowing that cash flow into stock buybacks, which isn't necessarily a bad thing. I think the issue would be on the revenue growth. It is kind of mid-single digits, so not super exciting. But I generally like the business. I like the valuation here. Enterprise value to EBITDA going forward is only about 8x. It's down considerably from its high in the high 30s back in the early part of 2024. Now we're trading around $24 and change. But it looks to be finding a floor here in the low 20s. So, well, I'm not confident it's going to get a bunch of upside traction in the short term, you know, as a trade. I do like the valuations I'm seeing. I like the quality of the balance sheet. I like the profitability, cash flow, the allocation of that cash flow to stock buybacks. So I'm going to give Gentex, GNTX, a thumbs up, but you have to be patient with it.
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14: RN News, I'm Jason Blocker. Well, the Trump administration preparing a quarantine facility in Kenya for Americans who've been exposed to Ebola amid the escalating outbreak in the Democratic Republic of the Congo. But Dr. Craig Spencer, an emergency medicine doctor from Brown University, and he's a survivor of the disease, says it's unrealistic to believe you can keep Ebola out of the U.S. Crews still searching for 9 people presumed dead in a Washington State paper mill where a chemical tank ruptured. It's likely to be the deadliest U.S. workplace accident in years. A sudden uptick in combat. U.S. troops have carried out new defensive strikes on an Iranian military facility. That after downing 4 Iranian attack drones. SRN News.
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0: It is 99 chart, 8-992-4278. It's how you get through and ask your question on today's show. Now, our main focus point is about hedging in a record market. Strategies for protecting gains without missing out on the upside. And we've had some big upside since the March lows, up about 17% on tariff relief optimism, resilient earnings, and huge demand for semiconductors and memory stocks. But that move has, quietly made hedging more affordable and maybe even more sensible. The market is overbought, especially the semiconductor market, which is driving most of this. And there's not a lot of breadth. The equal-weighted S&P has stalled near the prior highs. And so if that is any indication, then there may be some room for hedging. the good news is that the cost to hedge in a traditional way is a lot lower than it has been in a while. The question is, how do you do it? Now, the traditional way would be to buy puts, for example. Many would recommend short-dated puts, meaning like 30 days out. I am not a big fan of that. I'm a much bigger fan of going further out. Now, that costs more, but it will hedge you for longer periods, and you want to do that when the volatility is low, like it is now. If you go look at the VIX, the VIX is now down to levels, close to levels, lowest levels of the year. That means the cost to hedge is low. And that's when you want to buy insurance. Not when things are falling apart. You want to do that now, if you're going to. And once again, I would be buying further out. I would go all the way out until January. I would probably buy puts 10% of the money. Something like that. And then if you get a spike in volatility, you get a meaningful sell-off between now and year end, well then, you'll capitalize, whatever that is. And those puts will rally considerably and hedge you to the downside. So the best time to buy insurance is not when the house is burning. It's when the next storm is forming. And we know there's always one coming. The question is when. So that's why I would buy longer dated protection. So like I said, that is the traditional way to hedge, but there are other ways as well. You could sell call options, kind of the covered call strategy, where you own the underlying and you're still capturing upside, and you sell 5-10% out of the money. Now, in that case, I would sell shorter because you want to capture what is called theta decay. And you want to sell, this is what we do for our clients in our equity income strategy. We're selling 30, 60 days out and collecting that premium, still capturing upside if there is some, but capturing still very good income that will hedge if the market does decline modestly. That's another way to do it. Not just buying puts, but it's also selling calls as well. Now, a simpler way would be trailing stop loss. Market drops a certain percentage, you're out, gives you a little wiggle room in case there's short-term volatility. But if you get a more protracted downtrend, well, it stops you out before losses get too egregious. So that's another way to do this. Another would be rebalancing. Meaning, hey, you've had a good run. Maybe do you have broad exposure to the S&P or the NASDAQ or any sector that's ran considerably over the past couple of months? Now it's time to maybe trim a little bit and rebalance into asset classes or sectors that are lagging just a bit, yet still have long-term attractiveness. For example, I wouldn't reallocate to long-term bonds, even though long-term bonds have sold off recently, because I think there's more potential downside over the medium to long term, as inflation likely will stay persistent. But are there sectors that, you know, the baby's being thrown out the bathwater? For example, healthcare. Healthcare has kind of lagged recently. Does that make sense in an era where the boomer generation is aging rapidly? The question to ask is, it's not an obvious answer, but it's certainly a sector that warrants some consideration. And there are many others in the market as well. So rebalancing, systematic rebalancing, targeted rebalancing, strategic rebalancing also is a way to hedge. Because as things go right over a short period of time, well, now you're naturally more exposed to that asset that's gone up in value. You could also buy an inverse ETF. Now, if you were to do that, it would avoid levered ETFs, okay? Only buy single levered ETFs, meaning one for one. It's the S&P inverse ETF. S&P goes down 1%. That inverse ETF goes up roughly 1%. Not levered. Make sure you're avoiding the levered ones. And then there's cash management. So finding yield that is above and beyond what your savings account's getting, or maybe just your standard money market account at your broker. That's another way, is yield optimization, really. So that's another way to, you know, boost your yield without taking on more risk after the market has ran, which could inherently bring more risk. Now you want to look out for a few things. One is the tax implications of rebalancing, selling winning positions. Make sure you're potentially offsetting those gains or cognizant of that. Doesn't mean you avoid taxes altogether, but you're paying attention to it. Now let's pivot over to our 24/7 voice bank. It never closes. So you can leave your finance and investment questions anytime at 888-99-CHART. Here comes another listener question now.
13: Jeff in Tennessee was calling about Frontline PLC, symbol FRO. I bought this about 4 years ago, and it has done extremely well. I'm up over 200% on it, but the reviews are looking pretty bad. It looks okay to me. I thought I would get your take on it. It's only about 2% of my portfolio right now. I'd like to get your take. Thank you.
0: All right. This is an interesting one. This is an example of something that ran. And is it time to reduce your exposure considerably? And I would say on this one is yes. Couple reasons. If you go look at the chart, it peaked back in late February, kind of the start of the Iran war. It sold off and then rallied, and it tried to hit those highs, and it couldn't. And it's now rolled over again, and it broke the lows from last week. And it looks, from a MACD perspective, that's weak and showing divergence. There's a lot of topping patterns in this. Then you layer on the top of what it does. It's Frontline. It's a name that's been around a long time. It's one of the first names that I ever looked at from a potential investment perspective decades ago. But their earnings are all over the place. I mean, 2019, they made 77 cents, then lost 5 cents in 2021, then 2.95 in earnings in 2023, then down to $1.70 last year, then $7.31 expected this year, but then only $3.50 next year. So you can see how up and down this business is, and they own tankers. They own oil tankers. So in a world where oil supplies are being disrupted, well, more oil tankers are being needed. They can charge higher rates, etc. So that's why earnings this year are so high. But I want to be selling when things are good, because they ultimately and inevitably will turn around and be not so good. And right now, return equity is 36%, which looks like, let me see here, that is an all-time high mark, pretty much. I guess in September of 2015, it was 107%, but that's kind of flash in the pan here. 08, you know, before new oil prices were skyrocketing, it did really well. But overall, the average over the past 5 years is 14%. The median is also 14%. And then right now we're at 36%. So this is not a business that is consistent profitability. I like businesses with consistent profitability. So yes, I would absolutely be, at the bare minimum, cutting this in half. And I probably would be selling the entire position. Now let's go answer another voicemail question now.
15: Hi, guys. My question is regarding, when you calculate ratios for companies, do you usually use the GAAP or non-GAAP? Because, you know, some of these numbers vary so much. What is your policy when you do your calculations in general? Thank you.
0: We always use GAAP. Now, can non-GAAP be useful? Yes, it can. But far more often than not, especially when you're getting into growthier names, tech names, etc., they're using non-GAAP numbers because they don't like the way the GAAP numbers come out. Remember, GAAP is generally accepted accounting principles. So that, and it's there for people like us investors to look from company to company and know that if we're looking at earnings or cash flow or whatever, that it's calculated in the same manner as every other company that's out there. Now, there are wrinkles, once again, that you have to adjust for that can make certain companies look a little bit different than others. And that's why a lot of them use non-GAAP. But the problem is, once again, non-GAAP is just bastardizing the process of telling the public how the company is doing. So if you, and when you hear non-GAAP, one non-GAAP is not the same as another's non-GAAP. They're not using the same non-GAAP process. They're making up their own non-GAAP process and saying, based on this non-GAAP process, this is what our earnings are. But this other company, when they go use non-GAAP, it's a different process. It's a different way of getting that number. So unless you dig into the details, you're probably going to get misleaded. And so that's why we focus on, misled. That's a better way to say it. You're going to be misled. So I would stick with GAAP. Yeah. Let's go take a live call from Vishnu in New Jersey, looking at Checkpoint CHKP. All right, looking at Checkpoint software, do you own it or looking to buy it?
17: Yeah. No, I'm looking to buy it. I just want to diversify. I don't have any stock from the, the cybersecurity space. Mm-hmm. So.
0: Well, my worry here is that Checkpoint is one of the worst performing software security names out there. Relative strength is 9.9. Okay, so the question is, are you seeing something about the business that the rest of the world isn't, or vice versa? Are you just looking at this because it looks cheap, or do you feel like the market is not understanding how strong of a business they actually have?
17: No, I was just looking randomly, so I thought, I might ask you. What do you think of the company?
0: Well, if I'm just looking at the raw numbers, it does look fairly cheap. Return equity is 36%. That's good. But its competitors are usually much better. Its free cash flow is $1.2 billion. That's good. And that is at an all-time high. They have a good balance sheet. What are they doing with that cash? Mm-hmm. Well, they are buying back shares. That's good. The issue to me is the chart. And the short float is about 4.8%. It's actually not that high for a $13 billion market cap. I like what you are looking at from a valuation perspective, quality of the business, quality of the balance sheet. Earnings, though, expected to drop 12% this year, up 10% next year, but those estimates are coming down as well. So that's the issue, is that the trajectory of their business is just headed downward and the stock is reflecting it. I would need some momentum for me to get excited about this name. And the momentum to me is downward. I don't want to be in a down momentum stock. I want to be something that's moving higher and gaining momentum. So until this breaks above the 100-day moving average, I would pass on it because the downtrend is just too strong. Keep on your watch list because I do like the valuation and the profitability and the balance sheet. But until that momentum turns around, I'm staying far away from Checkpoint, CHKP.
18: This is Hugh Hewitt for townhall.com. As we watch the president navigate the ongoing interactions with the remaining leadership in Iran, it's worth reminding ourselves President Trump has done hundreds of deals. He's also walked away from probably three times as many deals. The thousands of commentators with little to zero knowledge of the negotiations are just guessing. Here's what we actually know. First, President Trump has the crucial experience, and second, the D team in Iran doesn't. No president in 47 years has dealt Iran blows like this. President Trump isn't going to trade massive leverage for approval of states that aren't our allies. President Trump is very good at the close. He's not going to get taken. He's walked away from a lot of tables. If it's a bad deal or the Iranians do the bait and switch deal, he will walk away again, and I hope combat would resume. But right now, we just don't know. I just don't think the president is going to get fooled. I'm Hugh Hewitt.
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0: Let's go with a YouTube comment section question. SDanko95 says, can you take a look at ServiceNow down at these levels? Do you think the drawdown in this name due to AI fears is overblown? What would be your entry point for this name? I do think we're getting to a point in the software space that many of these names are becoming very attractive. ServiceNow before the AI disruption was one of the darlings. One of the names that had very low churn, very high 98-99% renewal rate. And if you go look at the numbers, it looks like it's maintaining that, at least so far, for the most part. Earnings growth has slowed down, and revenue growth is supposed to slow into the high teens this year, well, next year, from the low 20s this year and the last couple of years. Earnings expectations for this year and next year are coming down a bit. But once again, it's kind of a darling. It's supposed to earn $5.06 next year, and it's $100 stop. 102 to close the day. After hours is up 3. I think it's because it's CRM. I know Salesforce had earnings after hours. I was actually down after hours, but ServiceNow 3%. It's not a bargain, but its free cash flow continues to power to the upside. And the technicals are improving. And now, unlike Checkpoint was far away from its 100-day moving average. Right now, it's just sitting right below the 100-day moving average. It's kind of consolidating right here below the 100-day. To me, it looks like it's threatening to break above it. So I actually like this. To me, this is one of those names that I would consider taking a gamble, shall we say, on, that will break out to the upside in the midst of a turnaround within the software space, which I think we are potentially close to seeing. So I'm going to give a relative thumbs up for ServiceNow. Let's talk about banks. And this is very underappreciated by the average person, is, are banks lending more or not? And sometimes whether lending has a lot to do with regulators. A lot of times it does. And what you're seeing right now is that regulators are loosening their standards for top American and British banks, which is allowing them to expand their balance sheet by about $1.3 trillion in just the past couple of quarters. So when you're talking about economic growth, this is a huge factor here. And there's a widening chasm between these banks and banks in Europe and Switzerland. So what's happened is, under President Trump, there's been a wave of bank deregulation, watering down a lot of the rules that were imposed post-financial crisis. And that has allowed the eight top banks, you're talking about JP Morgan, Bank of America, Citigroup, Goldman Sachs, Wells Fargo, Morgan Stanley, Bank of New York, Mellon, and State Street, to all expand their balance sheets by about $2.5 trillion or 15%. That is massive. That's the equivalent to the size of Citigroup alone. And British, the top three British banks are also doing the same thing. They're growing their balance sheet by about $400 billion. So obviously they're not as big of an economy, but so $400 billion is still noticeable, versus what you're seeing of the top seven EU banks, BNP Paribas to Deutsche Bank, etc. Their capital requirements are actually being raised by about 39 billion euros, which is tightening their ability to lend. Same is happening in Switzerland with names like UBS. Now, who are the biggest beneficiaries? Goldman Sachs and Morgan Stanley. Goldman Sachs has lowered their Tier 1 capital ratio from 15.1 to 13.3. What that means is more leverage. So if you're wondering why liquidity is still good and asset prices are still elevated despite what's going on in the underlying economy, a big part of this has to do with bank lending and the regulators lowering their standards. That's why you see stocks like Goldman and Morgan Stanley doing so well, because they're able to expand their balance sheet, expand their earnings. Now, I'm Justin Klein, reminding you about KPP Financial's Parallel Investing. 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
2: Not even being willing to consider Americans who may have been exposed to Ebola back to the United States is a moral abdication of what this country owes its own.
3: Rescue teams still searching for 9 people presumed dead in that Washington State paper mill where a chemical tank ruptured. Washington Governor Bob Ferguson says the impact from the tragedy will affect the area for years to come.
4: We're bracing ourselves for this being the deadliest industrial tragedy in modern Washington State history. When you have a tragedy of that scale, the impacts on individuals, on families, and on communities is profound.
3: Well, a new study finds the United States will have 3 years, at least 3, to replenish stockpiles of weapons used in the war. But War Secretary Pete Hegseth says they'll get it done.
5: $50 billion in private investments in because of the meetings you've held. Defense manufacturers are investing in new plants and new manufacturing, new production lines, so that we're getting weapons faster than ever.
3: And more on these stories at townhall.com.
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3: Fair housing groups filing suit over a rule change by the Trump administration that they allege reverses decades of lending protections and opens the door to discrimination against blacks, Latinos, as well as several other minorities. Breaking news and analysis, townhall.com. Donna Warder reports it pays to be a big-time CEO.
8: Company boards are rewarding their top executives for bigger profits and higher stock prices. The typical CEO compensation package rose 6% in 2025 to $17.7 million. The median pay for employees at those companies in the S&P earned $89,744, a 4.7% increase year over year. The CEO with the biggest compensation package? Tesla's Elon Musk, with a package valued at $132.3 billion, all in the form of stock awards. I'm Donna Water.
3: A former CIA official with top secret level clearance is now accused of stealing hundreds of gold bars worth more than $40 million. That theft against Uncle Sam. More on these stories at townhall.com.
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10: Stocks closed at record highs as oil prices tumbled. As Chris Berman from ESPN used to say when talking about football highlights, he rumbled, he stumbled, he bumbled. And we kind of went a whole lot of nowhere to slightly up today. But oil collapsed. I don't want to make it sound like we're going to like free gasoline anytime soon, because that's not the expectation. We saw Micron extend its gains a day after topping $1 trillion in market capitalization. Shocks wavered throughout the session amid speculation that the U.S. and Iran could reach a lasting peace agreement in the near future. As I said on yesterday's show, from what I'm hearing, if this isn't done by July, sell all your stocks, because the world's going to get tough. It's going to get tough. It's going to start running out of oil.
11: Whoa.
10: We're already seeing expectations for a 13% rise in costs in Europe. U.S. needs to remove their naval blockade sooner rather than later. Iran needs to promise the world we're going to let boats go through the Strait of Hormuz without blowing them up. To say that we got into a war that we didn't know how to finish is pretty true. Or, as Sean Connery once said in one of his most famous racist statements ever in a movie, The Untouchables, he's an Irish cop, and he's just getting undressed, and the mafia sends a Puerto Rican assassin to kill him. And the assassin says, he brings a knife. And that's where Sean Connery delivers, "Bring a knife to a gunfight." And he shoots him dead. Oh, we can't make movies like that anymore. For the record, I like Bad Bunny music. For the record, I like Puerto Rican food. Micron rose today, but broader chip complex pauses a rally. Is there a chance I get canceled on that? The smartphone market is on track for its worst year yet. Uh-oh. According to analyst firm International Data Corporation, smartphone shipments are headed for a 13.9% decline in 2026. It's like living in the ghetto. We're using our phones longer. As Cartman once sang, and then Bruce Springsteen ripped him off, "In the ghetto,
12: you will respect my authority."
10: Micron replaced mighty Walmart in the $1 trillion club. Times are changing. This stock we could have got for a penny and a dime 2 years ago. So the last time that Micron had such a big run was, holy mackerel, at the start of the PC revolution back in the mid-90s. When personal computers started at $4,000. And they went down to $3,500, and then $3,000, then $2,500,
9: and then
10: $2,000. Right. That's the metric we were using. It once got to the point that once it was sub-$1,000 and sub-$500, that there was companies that were putting advertisements into the computer. And they were considering, there was a company called eMachines that would give it to you for free if you watched advertisements. It was a pretty awful computer, but you get the idea. Goldman Sachs raised its year-end price target on the S&P 500 to 8,000 from 7,600. And again, happy days are here again. That's a 6.4% premium over the index's level earlier today. We have some upside in the back half of the year. Some people are expecting to melt up to 9,000. The beneficiaries of the AI infrastructure investment will account for roughly half of the S&P 500 earnings per share growth this year. It's the AI trade, ladies and gentlemen. Without the AI trade, this market would be going nowhere fast.
13: AI, and just hope that it works.
10: He has dentures, right? Because like his voice slurs a lot. Because I'm pretty sure he doesn't drink.
14: That's enough. Put down the mic.
10: Oh, no.
15: You are fake news.
14: Fake news. Fake.
10: Gas prices could hit $5 a gallon this summer unless the Strait of Hormuz flows resume. Zscaler stock plunged 31% on cautious guidance. They're a enterprise software security company, of which I own none of these except for potentially in S&P 500 funds. They didn't do that bad. But even the slightest smell of not raising your expectations, this company got murder-related today. We're going to get updates from Marvel Technology's Salesforce today. What did old Salesforce have to say? Well, they're down $4 in aftermarket, so they're down 2.8%. That tells me right there, probably not great. Probably not great. Salesforce beat on earnings and revenue, but full year guidance came in light. Mark Benioff, please be an adult and stop wearing sneakers. Please. He wears really cool and really expensive high tops. Awesome. I just think it's not awesome. It's pathetic. Be a man. Penny loafers. I just busted a rib. That was so funny. So revenue for Salesforce increased 13% year over year. That doesn't sound bad. But they weren't able to impress enough with their Salesforce agents, their agent force, as they like to call it. Company said subscriptions and support revenue from Agentforce apps, including sales, service, marketing, commerce, and Slack, totaled $6.91 billion. That's up 9% from a year ago. Data 360, the headless platform, and other subscription and support revenue increased 25% to $3.68 billion. There's a lot going on there. During the quarter, Salesforce acquired commerce startup Simulate and sales startup Momentum, both for undisclosed sums. So they're going to have a conference call this evening. I'm not going to hear it until tomorrow, late tonight. So I'll have that on my morning podcast, I promise you. I think this is one Wall Street's been looking for. I think they've been looking for it pretty hardcore, like lead us out of the software as a service apocalypse. Snowflake, on the other hand, is soaring 33% on an earnings beat and plans to spend $6 billion on Amazon Cloud. That's a big winner for Amazon. You know, one of the reasons why I like Amazon for the rest of the year, Starlink just made a deal, and they're part of SpaceX, that just made a deal with American Airlines to put Starlink in their planes. And I was like, you do know Amazon's Leo is coming out later this year, and they're going to start making similar deals. But I think Amazon's going to take a different approach. I think they're going to set something up, obviously, for Prime members. They'll win an airplane contract or two. They've already announced one that is going to put, basically, when you fly, you get Amazon Prime for free so you can shop. Especially if you're going to on a vacation, say like Hawaii, and you want stuff delivered to your home there or your rental. But not only that, you can shop for your own home. But not only that, you can watch television shows and Prime shows. I like the idea. And If I know Amazon and Andy Jassy well, I think they're going to do something with the businesses that promote on Amazon. I think they're going to integrate it into everything from their drivers to their services to Amazon Prime Video. Maybe even like giving away some, you know, reductions in fees if you sign up on the flight. Amazon's a smart company. So Snowflake is soaring 33% on an earnings beat, and they plan to spend $6 billion on Amazon Cloud. Amazon's still one of my favorite stocks for the rest of the year. I think it beats the market because of Leo in the back half. Snowflake rose as much as 33% in trading this evening. That's nuts. Guidance was strong. Snowflake's purchase of services and technology from Amazon Web Services will occur over 5 years. Strength. Snowflake intends to expand its use of Amazon's Graviton general purpose chips, as well as cloud-based graphics processing units for AI. So Salesforce didn't really deliver. Snowflake more than delivered. Then we got Zscaler earlier this morning that tanked, thus pulling down CrowdStrike and Palo Alto Networks with it. The Dow rose nearly 200 points to a new record close as oil retreats on the year on truce optimism. Goldman Sachs had an $8,000 market by the end of the year on the S&P 500 for one reason and one reason only, earnings, tied towards the hyperscalers. I'm enjoying this. I hope you are as well. Thanks for listening. Big event coming up June 11th. It is wealth preservation retirement planning, 6:30 to 8:30 with CFP Chad Burton, CFP Ryan Ignacio, and myself. 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
10: It's funny how even with a lot of news out there, the markets ended up basically doing a lot of nothing. Dow was up 0.3%. But the Russell 2000 at the close was basically flat. Same could almost be said for the NASDAQ and the S&P 500. You don't see a lot of days like that, but it is what it is. And I hate that phrase. Maybe I should work and come up with a tip jar to throw in every time I say that horrible phrase. So one of the more interesting stories today had to be Meta. I said on yesterday's show, the stock looks attractive. I'd like to buy some more of it. It's been doing a whole lot of nothing for a while, and then boom, it went up 4% today. Meta is rolling out Meta One, which is a suite of paid versions of its most popular apps that offers extras like profile customization, super reactions, story insights, Instagram Plus, Facebook Plus. It's going to cost $3.99 a month, while WhatsApp Plus is going to cost $2.99. Company also is launching two AI subscription tiers, one for $7.99 and another one for $19.99 for more advanced users. People can continue using the Meta AI chatbot for free, but we'll run into limits now. Now, one of the things I like about Meta is it's an advertising machine. It is, along with streaming, the two of them are just stealing money from the old local television stations and cable news networks, especially during election season. So Meta's first large-scale attempt to monetize everyday consumer use of its flagship app through subscriptions rather than relying solely on advertising. Stock was up 3 to 4% on the news. Now, yesterday I kind of liked the stock. Today I'm kind of like, I need to rethink this one more time before I buy more. In fact, maybe I sell. Meta struggled to justify its enormous AI capital expenditures to investors since it lacks the recurring cloud revenue of its peers. New subscription revenue streams could help reassure investors that Meta has additional ways to monetize its AI investments beyond advertising. I'm going to have to look at some surveys, to be honest with you. I don't know individually one person that's going to be like, ooh, I can't wait to pay for social media. I think social media is evil. And let me give you an example. I know you're saying, please give me an example. And you're saying, Rob, make sure it's evil. So I did a story today on television about the cost of a date in the United States has risen to $189. It's up 12.5% year over year. That's how much it takes to groom yourself, to get gas money, to buy a meal, to sit down with someone. I don't know, maybe to show up with some daisies. Millennials spend $252 on average for a date, so they only go on 12 dates a year. So people are cutting down on their dates. $252, you do the math on that. That's $3,000 a year. Half Americans who date said they have gone on fewer dates because of this. They've chosen cheaper activities. I'm going to get to why social media is evil. Just give me a second. The average American reported going out 12 times last year, 14 times in 2025. Nearly 3 in 4 men, 71% of them, said they expect to pay for everything on the first date. Amongst women, 52%, they said they expect to split cost relatively evenly. That doesn't seem to line up. 38% of women said they expect the other person to pay for everything.
1: So
10: this is how social media comes in and becomes evil. You get on TikTok, you get on WhatsApp, or not WhatsApp, that's showing you my age, Instagram. And if you're a male, it starts sending you, and you're single and you've, you know, maybe stopped and looked at a good looking person shot here or there. It starts telling you like, well, I mean, there's nothing dirty. There's nothing dirty. This is just good old fashioned red hot and blue American love. So social media will send a woman advice through the algorithm that basically says only accept dates that are expensive as proof of your value or his interest. And that's kind of setting up for like gold digger. On the other hand, guys are getting algorithms that are tied towards them that says, don't spend any money on your dates at all. So that's why I think social media is evil. It's the algorithm, because the algorithm gets eyeballs if it's particularly hateful. If it gets a negative, if it gets you mad, if it gets you angry. If it says show up with, you know, some daisies for the lady and give her a big hug and say, I'm so excited to spend time with you.
1: Wowie, wow, wow, wow.
10: I ain't going to cut it. So I go back to Meta is evil. I don't know if people are going to pay for subscriptions on premium services. I'm going to have to, I know I won't. Any excuse to get off social media, I'm off. So Ed Yardini, he's one of my favorites. He said a K-shaped economy has held up better than expected, and it's ain't nothing but a G thing. What? He's talking about the K-shape, and he says, let's turn to the letter G. Gas prices and inflation are high. Consumer sentiment is low. Tax refunds increase. They're smaller than estimated. Wages are falling behind. Now, that doesn't sound like a recipe for shopping sprees and splashy vacations, in his opinion. That may be thanks to the bank of mom and dad at a time when affordability crisis is hitting even well-off Americans. Baby boomers are one cohort that is shrugging off increased cost of living. He says, in our view, today's economy is not K-shaped, but it's rather G-shaped. About 50% of spending may come from the richest consumers, but at least sometimes their families are also helping them spend it, often on things that they wouldn't be able to afford otherwise. Baby boomers as a whole don't have a budget, don't have to budget as carefully because they're easily the wealthiest generation in history, with a record $90 trillion, $89.6 trillion in household net worth. Half of Americans age 65 and older are out of the workforce, and while workers are leaving during their peak earnings years depresses income figures, it doesn't necessarily follow that spending will decline as well. So over 70% of Generation Z and millennials report borrowing from their family members to cover basic needs. The U.S. now has more single adults than married adults. And one in three Americans aged 18 to 34 lives in their parents' home. One in three Americans between 18 and 34 live with mommy and daddy. And that helps, you know, provide a floor to aggregate consumption. I don't get his whole G thing, to be quite honest with you. But it's okay. The K thing makes a little bit more sense and clicks in my head. So I get the pandemic and, you know, portfolios are near record highs. There's the affordability crisis for the younger people. Coming up, Patrick O'Hare with Briefing.com, talking market and much, much more. I'm Rob Black.
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11: A choppy trading session with stocks ending higher in the Dow, NASDAQ, and S&P 500, all notching record closes as investors await Middle East peace progress and as the AI rally takes a pause. In the meantime, the price of oil fell with West Texas Intermediate crude settling at around $89 a barrel for a six-week low. The Magnificent Seven big cap tech stocks were mostly higher, led by Tesla and Amazon. And Apple stock rose nearly 1% for a record close. The Dow up 183 points, the NASDAQ higher by 19, S&P 500 up a point. And Meta Platforms has started the rollout of subscription plans for Facebook, Instagram, and WhatsApp. Earlier this year, the social media giant said that it planned to offer subscriptions for its signature apps that would give users additional features. Meta stock rose nearly 4%. That's your Fox Business Report. I'm Hillary Barsky, invested in you.
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25: 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It is my go-to website for 25 years. 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Patrick, I'm melting up, seems to be the feeling at this point in time when I'm looking at the stock market from a distance. What are your thoughts?
26: Good morning, Rob. Right. Yeah. Current market conditions are a lot like past market conditions. They haven't really changed a lot. And you allude to it correctly in that there's a melt up in certain pockets of the market anyway, speaking specifically of the semiconductors and those high bandwidth memory makers. But that just flows into the whole AI trade enthusiasm as well. You saw that early this morning. Could be seeing a little relaxation of that, though, because I think as you and I talk about it, it's obviously gone mainstream in terms of what the price action has been like. And I think people are perhaps starting to pay a little more attention to the concentration risk factor and just how maybe overextended these stocks have gotten on a short-term basis.
25: Now, it's not lost on me that there's a couple competing issues going on. Oil prices have surged with the strikes in Iran, but also earnings have surged this year. I believe something to the tune of 24% in the quarter or for the year expectations. Goldman Sachs coming out today and said, hey, we're raising the price target for one simple reason, earnings. How do you fix these two ideas that earnings are going up, inflation's going up, and the cost of oil has gone up?
26: Right. And as we talked today, of course, the price of oil has come down just on that lingering hope that there's going to be some kind of peace deal reached between the United States and Iran. Look, this morning, oil prices were back under $90 per barrel after topping $100 per barrel last week. But the point remains is that they're still elevated, certainly, and much higher than they were before this all started. And I think the way you reconcile is, or how the market's reconciling anyway, is that it's resting on this notion that we will get some type of resolution soon, and therefore traffic will be moving through the Strait of Hormuz again, and that will ultimately go in toward helping to replenish supplies and then bring down oil prices. Now, I know there's a lot of commentary out there suggesting that it's not going to be a quick fix necessarily, and that we might have to be dealing with high gasoline prices in particular for several more months. But as far as the stock market is concerned, it seems to still be willing to look past that reality because it isn't hearing anything too alarming in aggregate, really, about the state of consumer spending. A lot of anecdotal reports about how the inflation pressures are certainly impacting consumer sentiment, but the hard data continues to show that consumers are spending. And so that becomes the really the inflection point for this market, is when it is confronted with the reality at some point that consumers are reining in their spending activity, because if they're going to be doing that, then that's going to be foreseen in some reining in of the high earnings growth expectations. But and those expectations, though, I should add, stem in large part from what we're seeing out of the semiconductor space, the AI space, and the energy stocks, right? It's been a tremendous boost to the earnings growth forecast. But the reminder is necessary that the consumer is the driver of the economy. It accounts for close to 70% of GDP. And consumers are going to be pulling back on the reins. You're not going to get the earnings growth in aggregate that's currently expected.
10: It's interesting stuff. It's a lot to digest. So Micron has exploded on the upside, showing us that there is a movement inside the AI from NVIDIA first to the large language model providers, data centers, with the Metas, with the, they don't really have that play that like a Google has of renting out their web services. And now it's getting into memory. It's spreading. I think the hope is, and this is something I don't see a lot at Briefing, is talking about the future technology. I think the hope is that all this will eventually spread to profit margins and across every company on every continent. But it is fun to watch unfold, isn't it?
26: Yeah, and you're right. It's fun. What was fun, obviously, is you and I both witnessed the dot-com ascendancy as well. And that was exciting times. And that is the promise of AI right now, that you see increased productivity and stronger profitability as a result. And it's the open question is, does this ultimately become a broken promise? And do a lot of these companies get overexposed for overinvesting and not recognizing the return on investment that they were expecting to get? We obviously don't have a crystal ball. We don't know what that future will hold. I can recollect back during the dot-com days, it was the same mentality that this was going to go on into the future forever and there would be no problems. And lo and behold, there was an overinvestment issue then too. So it's a very exciting time, no doubt about it. And you hear some of these very respected thought leaders like Jensen Huang out there cluing us in onto the potential of AI technology and what it can do for humanity, obviously balanced with other thoughtful voices that suggest how AI can be a detriment to humanity for any number of reasons, whether it means more job losses or utterly destructive capabilities against the human race because AI is doing its own thing. There's a lot in the mix, right? And the stock market is seemingly laser focused right now on all the good and is not really entertaining much bad happening, certainly in the near term here, as it relates to the AI trade. So it will be the old fallback cliche, time will tell. There's certainly a lot of optimism in the promise of this technology that's embedded in stock prices right now.
10: So maybe turning the page into the summer months where things can get a little bit dull on Wall Street, but also the midterm elections are this fall. What are your thoughts on how the rest of this year has played out? Because obviously companies like Goldman are raising the price targets with the big AI spend by the hyperscalers, which it's really five companies that are spending $1 trillion. That's what it looks like
26: right,
10: to me,
26: right?
10: Which is much more real in the dot-com era, where it was 500 companies trying to become the next dot-com and buying equipment individually and getting in over their head with business models that didn't quite play out. We got the AI. America's starting to hate on the data center. We got the elections coming up, and we got a hot, dull summer coming.
26: Yeah. And I think you maybe laid the groundwork there for a digestion phase, really.
10: That's what I was thinking.
26: Yeah. We talk every day, right? Great earnings growth, promise of AI, the Iran situation is going to be resolved, oil prices are going to come down, right? Inflation is going to ease, right? These are popular narratives. It shouldn't be a surprise if those ultimately come to fruition. The surprise would be if they don't. But I think that the market has clearly priced in a lot of good news. And now it's going to, I think, get to a proving ground, really, meeting the facts need to meet the potential of what's been priced in. And I think the market will probably need to take some time to consolidate this move and might use those sleepy summer months to do just that. And it's also going to be watchful, even though I said earlier about how it's trying to look past the potential for gas prices remaining elevated. We can go through a steady digestion phase if the market sticks to that knitting. But if it starts getting more concerned about, again, the consumer rolling off here and starts hearing more warnings out of consumer cyclical companies in these summer months as we head through the second quarter earnings reporting period, then the digestion phase may become a little more quote-unquote corrective in nature. And but it's a market, though, that still is in bull market mode. It's willing to buy any dip, and it's still very hopeful about what the future is going to hold. And what Goldman was talking about itself, it's optimistic about the S&P 500 potentially getting to the 8,000 level, due in large part, primarily really to the strong pace of earnings growth. And Briefing.com talked about that coming into the year as really the key variable. It's going to help support these higher valuations. And so far, it's continued to impress. It's been more than impressive, right? I'm looking at the first quarter, we're up to 28% in terms of year-over-year earnings growth for the S&P 500, looking close to about 23% or so for the full year. So really solid numbers here, and that is, it's sounding like a broken record, I'm sure, for a lot of your listeners who listen to us and maybe other media sources out there. Analysts continue to harp on the fact that earnings growth is really the key variable in this mix. And if it holds up, you should see the stock market continuing to hold up. You might not see the same pace of gains that we've seen here, certainly over the last 8 or 9 weeks, but that means that you would have a market that's inclined to buy on weakness and doesn't really suffer any material setbacks. And so that's what we're going to be watching for here in the months ahead, and certainly the state of consumer spending activity and how that could ultimately play into the earnings growth estimates.
10: Does that wrap things up? We have about a minute left only. Do you have any final thoughts, or should we just end it there?
26: As we talk about this, I normally write a big picture column for Friday publication. I should be traveling this week, so I won't have anything for this particular Friday as it relates to the big picture. But tying into what we have talked about today, Thursday is going to bring an important piece of economic news in that personal income and spending report for April. Q2 GDP estimates are running just over 4%, according to Atlanta Fed's GDP Now model, I believe. And the real PCE, the real spending component, is a really important component as it relates to GDP forecasts. And so we'll have a better sense of how the second quarter could be shaping up once we get this income and spending data. But in conjunction with that, we're also going to see inflation data out of that report, too. So we just need to keep an eye on what's going on with inflation and how it is impacting real spending activity, or and that will tell us more about what we can expect in terms of GDP growth and earnings growth in the coming months.
10: Thank you very much. It's Patrick O'Hare with Briefing.com, a reliable source of domestic and international news you could use. You can find me online at Rob Black Show. You can find Patrick O'Hare and Briefing at Briefing.com. I've used them for 25 years. They're that kind of good. Take a break here. We'll be right back.
7: This is New Focus on Wealth.
10: Something that I did not really know back when I was 18 years ago was how complicated that transition from working to retirement is going to be. In my 20s, I didn't really know. In my 30s, I didn't really know. In my 40s, I started seeing some people do it. In my 50s, I started getting real. My kids are getting older. I don't know how I feel about their careers looking ahead with AI. Good kids, but I don't know about their careers. And what do I leave them, what I not leave them? How much do I enable them? I will die with a tax on my estate. Not much. I've managed my estate planning pretty well, but my kids will get maximum, daddy's money. That's a good thing and a bad thing. But coming into my 50s, I really started like, okay, what do I need to know about Social Security? That one was a little easier for me to figure out. I make a higher paycheck than my spouse. I'm going to take mine as late as possible because she's probably going to live longer than me, and she'll want that survivor's benefit based on mine versus hers. Okay. That was an easy one. How about Blue Cross Blue Shield, Medicare, Medicaid, Medi-Cal, and like all that stuff. It blows my mind to even try to approach choosing a medical plan for retirement. I'm a little heavier than my wife. I've lived a tougher life than she has. Her parents have lived to 85 plus. My dad was dead at 58. That's not a good marker for me. And my mom died mid-80s, which is okay. My mom never developed cancer, even though she was a smoker in her 20s and 30s. That's good to know. But how do I approach my healthcare benefits versus her health? We can actually apply for different benefits. And you actually should if one person's using more than others, per se. There's something called IRMA. And I've had CFP Chad Burton on the show trying to explain it. It's not the easiest to figure out. One funding source for Medicare is a surcharge known as the income-related monthly adjustment amount, also known as IRMA. Income, I, related, R, monthly, M, adjustment, AA. That's paid by beneficiaries when their income exceeds a certain threshold. Means testing is a hot topic when it comes to government benefits, but it's not just an academic debate. It's high-income Medicare beneficiaries already pay higher premiums. The IRMA is triggered when modified adjusted gross income from 2 years prior, that is adjusted gross income plus tax-exempt interest income, exceeds a threshold. In 2026, that threshold is income above $218,000. I'm going to be there. That's my goal in retirement, is to have about $400,000 of income. Start giving away money and lowering that number to $200,000 as I see I'm getting closer to death. But going into retirement, I'm probably near that $400,000 level. Keep in mind, I'm spending almost $100,000 on private high school. I'm probably going to retire sometime in the next 3 to 8 years, maybe sooner. So I have to count on college costs being similar to private high school costs. I don't live as large as I sound. But IRMA's been around since the Medicare Modernization Act of 2003. I have a financial planner who handles my Social Security decisions, my Medicare decisions. He helps me refine my estate planning. As we've moved into new things with philanthropy, because, you know, I told you I've got my estate plan maxed out. I've hit that number where me and my wife can put money away for kids and not get taxed when I die. So now I have to do more tax efficiency. Donor advised funds, long short funds. It's complicated. And I don't recommend anyone try to do, you know, their best, do your best with your financial planning when it comes to retirement, but I don't think it's easy. And there's not one person who's a do-it-yourselfer that I haven't seen their plan and go, you're making a mistake here, you're making a mistake there. So again, humbling. This show is all about retirement, investing, taxes, personal finance, life, investing. I'm not a big bond guy. My whole plan when I turned 50 was replace enough of my growth stocks with growth and income stocks to kick off that $400,000 income. Knowing that in probably 10 years, I'm going to say, let's cut it down to $300,000 or $250,000. There's a lot of timelines in retirement that are intimidating as heck. If you have $5 million saved for retirement, your RMDs will change every year. You need to know what to do at 73, 75, 80, and 85. This wasn't told to me when I was 18 years old. I honestly thought that I would get Medicare and it was free. You live long enough, you retire, you get Medicare, you get to drop your trash wherever you want. If you make it to 90, you're allowed to kill one person from your past. Like, I thought those were the rules of old people.
9: Oh, my, my, my.
10: You get to chew with your mouth open and act like you don't know you're disgusting everyone at the table.
13: But, man.
10: And your children are telling their children, your grandchildren, like, oh, it's just Grandpa. He chews with his mouth open. So what I was just talking about, RMDs, required minimum distributions that you have to take from your IRA or your 401k. They kick in when you turn 73, requiring you to withdraw a certain amount of money from your account each year. While the IRS is a fan of RMDs, many retirees are not because they're treated as ordinary income. That puts you in a higher income tax bracket, which we already talked about with healthcare. And I just want to go, anarchy, I can't handle this. If you forget to take an RMD, it's a penalty as much as 25%. The stakes get higher as your nest egg gets larger. Here's how much you need to withdraw if you have $5 million saved. It's nuts. Calculating your RMDs, the formula takes into account your account balance and your life expectancy. And that's why these numbers mean something to you. At 73 years old, if your RMD is on $5 million, you have to take $188,000 a year. At 75, $203,000. At age 80, I don't know why I wouldn't want $247,000, but that's what I'm going to have to take. At age 85, $312,000. And that's going to kick me into higher tax brackets. I'm going to go, oh, I like paying taxes. I'm an old 92-year-old man. I fought for this country. I didn't fight for the country. But I'm going to say I did because people won't know the difference. Work with a financial planner. My advice, if you've got somewhere between 2 to 5 to 10 million, consider getting a financial plan in your mid-50s. Consider paying for it. Consider starting practicing it. If you don't like it after 2 to 3 years, cut it. I've never found someone who didn't benefit from a financial plan, ever. So consider it. And what I mean, when you're worth $2 million, it's a lot going on. Drop me an email. Let's set up a call. Come to a financial seminar. Like one on June 11th with CFP Chad Burton, Wealth Preservation Retirement Planning. Meet me, meet Chad, meet his team of financial planners. Get to know people, ask them questions. It's intimidating in retirement. I'm Rob Black.
9: With SRN News, I'm Jason Walker. Few details are known at this hour, but authorities now say an unknown number of kids have been killed in a school fire in Kenya. Search teams are now working to account for those kids. Former Attorney General Pam Bondi diagnosed with thyroid cancer. She's currently undergoing treatment. Reports indicating the 60-year-old Bondi is recovering. She was diagnosed in early April. U.S. forces have carried out new defensive strikes on an Iran military facility after downing Iranian attack drones. Authorities say the U.S. also struck and an Iranian ground control station in Bandar Abbas that was about to launch a fifth drone. Strikes coming after the president assured Wednesday of negotiating on fumes. SRN News.
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10: Something that I did not really know back when I was 18 years ago was how complicated that transition from working to retirement is going to be. In my 20s, I didn't really know. In my 30s, I didn't really know. In my 40s, I started seeing some people do it. In my 50s, I started getting real. My kids are getting older. I don't know how I feel about their careers looking ahead with AI. Good kids, but I don't know about their careers. And what do I leave them? What do I not leave them? How much do I enable them? I will die with a tax on my estate. Not much. I've managed my estate planning pretty well, but my kids will get maximum, daddy's money. That's a good thing and a bad thing, but coming into my 50s, I really started like, okay, what do I need to know about Social Security? That one was a little easier for me to figure out. I make a higher paycheck than my spouse. I'm going to take mine as late as possible because she's probably going to live longer than me. And she'll want that survivor's benefit based on mine versus hers. Okay. That was an easy one. How about Blue Cross, Blue Shield, Medicare, Medicaid, Medi-Cal, and like all that stuff? It blows my mind to even try to approach choosing a medical plan for retirement. I'm a little heavier than my wife. I've lived a tougher life than she has. Her parents have lived to 85 plus. My dad was dead at 58. That's not a good marker for me. And my mom died mid 80s, which is okay. My mom never developed cancer, even though she was a smoker in her 20s and 30s. That's good to know. But how do I approach my healthcare benefits versus her health? We can actually apply for different benefits. And you actually should if one person's using more than others, per se. There's something called IRMA. And I've had CFP Chad Burton on the show trying to explain it. It's not the easiest to figure out. One funding source for Medicare is a surcharge known as the income-related monthly adjustment amount, also known as IRMA. Income, I, related, R, monthly, M, adjustment, AA. That's paid by beneficiaries when their income exceeds a certain threshold. Means testing is a hot topic when it comes to government benefits, but it's not just an academic debate, as high-income Medicare beneficiaries already pay higher premiums. The IRMA is triggered when modified adjusted gross income from 2 years prior, that is adjusted gross income plus tax-exempt interest income, exceeds a threshold.
25: in 2026.
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3: The Trump administration has placed additional sanctions on Iran, part of an economic pressure campaign targeting the Iranian agency that's trying to control shipping through the Strait of Hormuz. The move is the latest U.S. effort to use economic leverage on top of military action to push Iran's leadership into an agreement to end the war. More on these stories, townhall.com.
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0: Once again, it's time for Yesteryear, a look back at your favorite dramas, westerns, comedies, and musical variety shows from the golden age of radio. Here's your host for Yesteryear, Craig Roberts.
1: Well, thank you, Dave, and again, welcome to Yesteryear, the best of the golden age of radio. Coming up on today's program, it's Adventure with Boston Blackie, billed as enemy to those who make him an enemy, friend to those who have no friends. But first, let's head over to Gene Autry's Melody Ranch. The Melody Ranch enjoyed one of the longest, steadiest runs of broadcast history. Beginning on CBS in January of 1940, Autry's show spanned some 16 years. By the late 1930s, his screen reputation was well established, and Autry was doing guest shots on top nighttime radio shows. His own show changed little over the years. It featured a slightly sophisticated version of his 1929 act, projected in a campfire atmosphere. The only break in Autry's long radio career came during the war years when he joined the Army Air Corps. In September of 45, he returned to CBS with a 15-minute Western variety show. By 1946, Autry had picked up where he left off, his old 30-minute Sunday slot. In 1953, he returned to Sundays, where it continued until 1956. Today's episode is Aunt Martha's Boys Ranch. Here's Gene Autry on this edition of Yesteryear.

0: Bond, I wish you'd throw that Buttram out of here. I've been mimicking him so long, I'm beginning to sing like him. That's where I'm too far. Yeah, get him out.
1: No, Gene, I can't do it right now. I'll tell you what. There's something important just come up.
0: Oh, yeah?
1: Guess what? Guess what? I think I have found the gal that I want to marry.
0: No kidding.
1: Yeah.
0: Well, that's wonderful, Johnny.
1: Yes, sir. I'm finally going to settle down. And by the way, Buttram.
2: Yeah?
1: I want you to come to my wedding.
2: Nothing doing.
1: But she's a wonderful gal.
2: Leave me out.
1: She's a beautiful gal.
2: I want nothing to do with wedding.
1: She's loaded with money.
2: Shake hands with your best man.
0: Look, tell me something, Buttram.
2: Yeah.
0: Don't you ever think about anything but money? Money, money, money. Weren't you ever really in love?
2: Yeah, but only once. Matter of fact, me and my finance, we had even set the day. There was just one small thing that stood in our way.
0: Mm-hmm. What was that?
1: She didn't like him.
2: Now, she didn't know such thing, do it. She didn't say she didn't like me. She merely said she thought I was repulsive. That's all she said.
0: I can understand that. What happened?
2: One day, her old man, he was Spanish, you know, and had a temper. And he got mad and he threw me and all four of his sons out of the house.
0: You mean to tell me he threw his own sons out?
2: Yes, sir. First he threw out Don Pedro, then he threw out Don Carlos, and then he threw out Don Jose, and then he kicked out Don Juan.
0: Now, wait a minute. Why did he throw out three Dons and kick the fourth?
2: Oh, he always kicks on the fourth Don.
0: Very funny. Very, very funny. You know something, Buttram?
2: What?
0: If a swallow ever had your brain, he wouldn't know how to go back to Capistrano.
2: Well, thanks.
0: Oh, you're welcome.
2: Now, may I continue?
0: Yes, please do.
2: Well, as I was saying, after her old man tossed me out, I decided to teach her a lesson. So I run away. Let her suffer. Let her be lonely for 2 long years. And then I figured she'd had enough punishment. So I went back to her house, rang the doorbell, threw my arms around her, and gave her a great big kiss.
0: What happened then?
2: Her husband punched me right in the nose. Oh, well, as they say in France, c'est la guerre, bon va oink, tout sweet, and Eiffel Tower A.
0: Oh, that's what they say in France, is it?
2: Si.
0: I think you're speaking Spanish right now, Bud. Now, look, Pierre, suppose we forget the French for now, okay?
2: You got something better in mind?
0: Well, I'm not sure. How would you like to sing a song with me?
2: Oh, what's the name of
0: it? Never mind the name of it.
2: Well?
0: Just get with me. You want to sing, don't you?
2: Yeah.
0: Just watch me. I've got a big part for you.
2: Oh, I get a part.
0: Yeah, you
2: all
0: get
2: right.
0: A part. All you got to do now is just sing what's on that piece of paper when I point to you, see?
2: You sure you can spare this much of it?
0: Never mind what we can spare, and I don't want it in French either. This is English.
2: Okay.
0: All right. You ready, Carl?
3: Yeah.
0: Let's have it.
2: On.
0: Good.

0: like the rest, but what I like best is
1: doogly-doo, doogly-doo.
0: The simplest thing, there's nothing much to it. All you got to do is just
1: doogly-doo it.

0: Well, thank you very, very much, folks. Well, let's see here. I was sitting in Cy Perkins' drugstore having a chocolate shake and reading the latest issue of the Stock Journal when a middle-aged woman came in, sat down at the counter on the stool next to me.
1: Yes, ma'am. What'll it be?
2: A butterscotch sundae, if you please, Mr. Perkins.
1: Huh? Well, how do you know my name?
2: Well, for one thing, your sign out front says that this is Perkins Pharmacy. And for another, you look just like what I would suspect Mr. Perkins would look like. Handsome, shy, efficient, and capable of making an excellent butterscotch sundae.
1: With nuts?
2: With nuts. And, oh, yes, a dab of whipped cream, if you please.
1: Yes, ma'am.
2: Is that good, young man?
0: I beg your pardon?
2: I said, is that good, what you're eating? Is it good?
0: Why, yes, ma'am, I guess so. Why?
2: No particular reason, I just wondered. Tell me, do you live around here?
0: Mm-hmm. About 6 miles outside of town.
2: What's your name?
0: Gene Autry.
2: Mine's Martha Hayes. Excuse me. A little more butterscotch, if you please, Mr. Perkins.
1: Yes, ma'am.
2: As I was saying... Mr. Perkins. The nuts first, then the whipped cream.
1: Yes, ma'am.
2: Now then, Mr. Autry, do you know of a nice ranch around here for sale?
0: Well, yeah. Yeah, there's a lot of nice ranches around here, ma'am. How big a place were you interested in buying?
2: Oh, about 50 acres, I'd say.
1: Yep, here's your sundae, Mrs. Hayes.
2: You have good ears, Mr. Perkins, as well as being handsome, shy, and efficient, and...
1: I know. Capable of making an excellent butterscotch sundae with nuts.
2: Exactly.
1: That'll be exactly 20 cents.
2: Oh, yes, of course. Here you are.
1: Thank you.
2: And now, Mr. Autry, you were about to tell me where I might acquire some property.
0: Well, I'm afraid, ma'am, it's not quite as easy as just that. Of course, maybe if I had a little bit better idea of what you wanted it for, well...
2: I want to build a boy's ranch.
0: Did you say a boy's ranch?
2: That's right.
0: Do you mind if I ask why?
2: Not at all. First, though, tell me, have you ever heard the name Alexander Hayes?
0: No, ma'am, I can't say that I have.
2: Oh, well, no matter. You see, Alexander Hayes was my husband. His real name wasn't Alexander Hayes, though. It was Gus Salvatore. He was born on the Lower East Side in New York City in a one-room flat. The same place 6 of his sisters and 5 of his brothers were born. His mother died when he was 6 months old, and his father deserted the rest of the family when he was 5. So, for the next 7 years, Gus lived in an orphanage where he had time to do a lot of thinking. Thinking about what his life had been up to then and of what he wanted it to be in the future. That's why one day he ran away, got a job as a cleanup boy in a cheap theater at $3 a week. He was only 13 years old then, and, well, I'm afraid he didn't know all right from all wrong. So when somebody told him there was an easier way of getting ahead, he believed him. 6 months later, he ended up with a 5-year sentence in a reform school for stealing $13.85. When he got out, he was pretty bitter, but a lot wiser, too. So he started all over again at the bottom, working in a coal mine. And he never stopped working until he died last year, one of the wealthiest men in this country. But before he died, he set up an estate to give boys like Gus Salvatore a better chance at a better start. He only came out west once in his life, but he knew this was the place for kids like Gus to get that start. That's the reason I want to build this boy's ranch.
0: Well, I'd like to help you, Mrs. Hayes. That is, if you let me.
2: I was pretty sure you'd say that.
0: So you were?
2: Yes. You see, Mr. Autry, I've had a man checking up on you for the last 6 months. And Mr. Perkins, a few more nuts, if you please.
1: Yes, ma'am.
3: You're listening to listener-supported Swing Street Radio. Swing Street Radio, where the big bands swing. The sounds of the golden age of radio continue with Yesteryear.
0: Well, needless to say, after that, I spent many hours with Aunt Martha, going over plans, talking to contractors, pricing materials, looking at property, and a million one other things that kept us busy night and day. Finally, though, 2 months later, we were ready to start on the actual construction of Aunt Martha's boys' ranch. A wonderful thing it was, too, for in the days and weeks that followed, each board, each nail, seemed to bring a new glow in her eyes as she began to see the realization of her dream. But even dreams have their disappointments. For Aunt Martha, the big one came late in November, when the company in Silver Springs that we had ordered special lumber and roofing material from wrote and told her that due to a strike at the plant, there'd be a 60-day delay in the shipment of her order.
2: But, Gene, isn't there anything we can do?
0: We can reorder from another company, Aunt Martha. But by the time we do that, it'll take at least another 30 days.
2: Yes, I suppose you're right. Funny, isn't it? A few men I've never heard of in a town I've never even been to refuse to work because of something I know nothing about. And yet, to me, it means the difference between darkness

0: strange, isn't it? To this day, I don't know how I knew that I did. I knew then, that very moment, that Aunt Martha's boy's ranch had to be finished just as soon as it was humanly possible. That's why that same night I took a train for Silver Springs. The next morning I was talking to the president of the Midwest Roofing Company.
1: Please try and understand, Mr. Autry. I'm in complete sympathy with what you're asking. But I'm afraid the matter is entirely out of my hands. However, perhaps in a week or so...
0: A week or so may be too late, Mr. Stevens.
1: In that case, I can only say that I'm terribly sorry.
0: Tell me, do you think your men would have any objections to me bringing in my own crew and moving the stuff?
1: I don't know. Ordinarily, I'd say yes. But you can't expect me to...
0: I can't expect you to do anything, Mr. Stevens. All I can do is ask you to help me. Make a wonderful lady the happiest person in the world.
1: Well, I... All right, Mr. Autry, I'll see what I can do.
0: Thank you, Mr. Stevens. Thanks more than you'll ever know.

0: When I got back to Melody Ranch, the boys had just finished up their work for the week. Most of them were getting ready to leave for their regular Saturday night trip into town. I hated to spoil their fun, but on the other hand, I knew they'd understand when I told them the reason. So I had Johnny call them all together down at the bunkhouse. And so, boys, that's it. I'll make the time up to you later. But right now, if we all pitch in and move that lumber, the carpenters can finish the job by Tuesday. Oh, yeah, there's one other thing. I've got a hunch there'll be quite a bonus in it for each one of you. Not in money, but in something that you'll cherish a lot more for a long, long time to come. What do you say?
1: Well, don't just stand there, you jerk. What are we waiting for? Let's get out of these playboy duds and get with it. Oh.

Well, sir, for the next 2 days, you never saw 15 guys work so hard in all your life. Matter of fact, I had to make them take time out to eat and rest. But finally, just as the sun set on January 10th, the last board was nailed into place and Aunt Martha's boys' ranch was finished. Next day, darn near everybody in town came out for the dedication ceremony. But the happiest person there by far was Aunt Martha. Her dream had come true. That was on a Wednesday. Thursday morning, she went to bed with what she said was a cold. But 2 days later, I found out what she had meant when she said that finishing her ranch as soon as possible meant the difference between darkness and light. You see, on January 13th, Aunt Martha passed away. Just a year to the day after her doctor had told her that she had only 12 months to live. But the boys' ranch she built is giving hundreds of kids what Gus Salvatore and Aunt Martha wanted them to have. A better chance for a better life.

0: Yippee-ki-yay. Back in the saddle again. There's Gene Autry and Gene Autry's Melody Ranch. Coming up in just a moment, The Adventures of Boston Blackie as yesteryear continues.
1: 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Swing Street Radio, where the big bands swing. The sounds of the golden age of radio continue with yesteryear. Here's Craig Roberts.
0: Boston Blackie was one of the most memorable names of radio and early television, radio's answer to the B-movie. In fact, the character started in a B-movie, Columbia's Meet Boston Blackie, in 1941. By 1944, Chester Morris, the screen Blackie, came to NBC with a Boston Blackie radio show sponsored by Rinso and announced by Harlow Wilcox as a summer replacement for Amos and Andy. Boston Blackie, a private detective with a flair for smart comment, was billed as enemy to those who make him an enemy, friend to those who have no friends. Richard Lane played Faraday, and Leslie Woods played Blackie's girlfriend. Here now, from the 1940s, is Chester Morris as Boston Blackie in The Star of the Nile on Yesteryear.
2: Boston Blackie, starring Chester Morris.

0: are you reading, Chief? Little Abner?
1: No, listen to this, Matthews. Special feature of the Great Gems exhibit at the famous Godet Jewelers will be the incomparable Star of the Nile emerald. One of the most precious gems in the world. So precious that George Stevens, vice president of Godet's, is personally bringing the star to Chicago from Chicago to New York.
0: I don't get the joke, Chief.
1: Sure you don't, because you don't know that Boston Blackie's on the same train with George Stevens.
0: But Chief, I don't get it.
1: Well, if I know my Boston Blackie, and to my great sorrow I do, he won't be able to resist a little gadget worth a cool 200 grand.
0: I still don't see what's funny. Besides, Blackie hasn't gone after Sparklers in a long time.
1: I know that, but I also know one thing that sparkles that's right up Blackie's alley.
0: Yeah, what's that?
1: Dames.
0: Sure, Chief, but the Star of the Nile ain't a dame.
1: Yeah, but Helen Crew is.
0: Helen Crew?
1: Yeah, something's bound to happen on a train when it's carrying those three. George Stevens, Helen Carew, and Boston Blackie.

0: It's obvious that an international bank should be established for reconstruction. At the United Nations Monetary and Financial Conference held at Bretton Woods, certain preliminary steps were taken. However, it is only the beginning.
1: Oh, I says,
0: when you realize that the International Monetary Fund will total around $8,500,000,000. But that's only the beginning.
1: Yes, well, a small beginning. You know, I get kind of mixed up when I start counting over 850.
0: Oh, young man, we'll all have to learn how to count in millions and billions in the post-war world.
1: Well, that's very interesting. Oh, here you are, Stuart. I'd like some dessert.
2: Can you take this seat, miss?
3: Oh, thank you.
1: Never mind the dessert, Stuart.
0: Well, I'm finished. Wouldn't you rather have this chair by the window?
3: Thank you.
0: And good day to you, young man. Thanks for your company.
1: Well, thanks to you for the tip on the international monetary situation. I can't wait to use it. Very interesting man.
3: And very distinguished looking, too. Who is he?
1: I don't know, but he's awfully good at counting. Is it all right if we talk?
3: Why not? You see, my mother never told me not to talk to strangers on a train.
1: I like your mother. Very intelligent woman.
3: Well, I'm no isolationist. But to make it proper, my name is Helen Carew.
1: Oh, and mine is Boston Blackie.
3: I've heard that name somewhere. Are you a baseball player?
1: No, why? Do you like baseball?
3: No, not particularly.
1: Well, why did you bring up the subject?
3: Oh, just to make conversation.
1: Fine. Let's talk about you.
3: All right, let's. I'm a very pleased young lady on a train between Chicago and New York.
1: Why are you pleased?
3: Because I didn't expect conversation with my dinner.
4: Well, do you realize that the International Monetary Fund will total about $8,500,000,000 this year?
3: No.
4: Yes. You see...
1: Uh-oh, it's back again.
0: Excuse me, I've lost something.
1: It can't be that $8,500,000,000.
0: No, it was a chamois pouch. I don't see it. Wait.
3: Oh, I'd better get out of the way.
0: It isn't here.
1: Well, pardon me, sir. What did you lose?
0: This is terrible, terrible. Waiter, waiter.
1: Well, it sounds important.
0: Young man, you have no idea how important. That pouch was worth $200,000.
1: That's a lot of money to be carrying around.
0: It wasn't money. It was an emerald. One of the most valuable gems in the world, the Star of the Nile.
1: What a pretty name.

0: Inspector, I've been robbed. It was sometime during the dinner hour. The Star of the Nile is missing.
1: Okay, Mr. Stevens, I got that much from the telegram the conductor sent. Now, we'll search every passenger on the train if we have to, so calm down. Now, you say you thought you left it in the diner. Were you alone?
0: No, a young man joined me for dinner, and then later, just before I left, a young lady was seated at our table.
1: Mm-hmm. Friends of yours?
0: Oh, no, just the people one meets on a train.
1: Now, this young man, what was he like?
0: Well, he was a clean-cut-looking chap with dark hair, a good build, nice smile.
1: I'm not a bit surprised. And the young lady?
0: Oh, quite attractive. As a matter of fact, the young man seemed rather taken with her.
1: Well, Mr. Stevens, I don't think you have to worry about your Star of the Nile. I might even say the situation is well in hand. Matthew should be here any moment now with the man we're looking for.
2: Here he is, Chief.
1: Welcome, Boston Blackie. Welcome home. Your new home. As a matter of fact, I've prepared a special escort to take you there.
2: Well, now, how thoughtful, Inspector. But where's the brass band?
1: All right, come off it, Blackie. Where's the emerald?
0: This is a great shock to me, young man.
2: Well, it's no shock to me, sir. I know my Faraday. He never fails. He never fails to be dead wrong.
1: I'm sorry to disappoint you, Blackie. But you were in the diner with Mr. Stevens when the emerald disappeared.
2: Mr. Stevens? I didn't even know that was his name.
1: Oh, now, Blackie, as if you didn't know that Mr. Stevens was vice president of Godet's and that he was carrying the Star of the Nile to New York. As if you didn't read the papers.
2: Well, of course I read the papers, Inspector, but I was a little more interested in the fact that we'd just taken Cannes and Saipan.
1: Okay. Now you can tell me all about that at headquarters. Come on, Blackie.
2: Now look, Faraday, do you mind if I talk this over with Mr. Stevens?
1: Whatever you have to say, you say at headquarters. Come on.
0: I'll be in touch with you, Inspector. Thanks again.
1: Mm-hmm. Now about that brass band, Blackie. I'll arrange to have one when we send you up the river.
3: Oh, are you leaving, Mr. Blackie?
2: Oh, yes. Yes, my Uncle Faraday always brings the town car to meet me.
1: Uncle Faraday, my aunt.
3: Well, your Uncle Faraday must have a lot of influence. I wonder when the police are going to let the rest of us off the train.
2: Well, Miss Carew, I'll see if I can use my influence. You see, he happens to be the police. Uncle, meet Miss Carew.
3: How do you do, Mr. Faraday?
1: Pleased to meet you. I hope this fellow hasn't taken you in, too.
3: Oh, no, Mr. Faraday. On the contrary, he's been very nice to me.
2: Thank you.
1: Yeah, that's Blackie. Well, you might as well know, Miss Carew. He's being charged with the theft of the Star of the Nile.
3: But that's impossible.
1: Impossible? What do you mean, Miss Carew?
3: Well, I was at the table when Mr. Stevens discovered his loss, and I'm sure that Mr. Blackie had nothing whatever to do with it.
1: You haven't known him as long as I have, Miss Carew. You mean to tell me that Boston Blackie didn't do it?
3: That's exactly what I mean.
2: Well, thanks, Miss Carew, for telling the inspector something that he should have known. He usually goes the long way around. You helped him find the shortcut.
0: Oh, you haven't gone yet, Inspector.
1: No, I'm afraid we'll have to begin all over again, Mr. Stevens.
0: What do you mean?
1: Well, Miss Carew here has a strong alibi for Blackie, and I'm still looking for a loophole, but under the circumstances, I'm afraid I can't hold him.
0: But you're going to do something about it, aren't you, Inspector?
1: Well,
0: after all, you were sure that the emerald must still be on the train.
2: Well, that's right, Mr. Stevens, it is. That's what I tried to tell you before the inspector shut me up.
1: Oh, so you know. Well, come on, Blackie, where is it?
2: I didn't say I knew where. Mr. Stevens, you're rather absent-minded, aren't you?
0: Absent-minded? Why, no.
2: Well, perhaps I'm jumping to conclusions, but of course, if you remember, you left the diner without paying your bill.
0: I did?
2: Oh, not that I minded buying your dinner, Mr. Stevens, but it occurred to me that if you were absent-minded enough to forget your dinner check, you also might have forgotten something else.
0: How could I forget the Star of the Nile? I put it in my vest pocket just before I went into the diner.
2: Are you sure you put it in your vest pocket, Mr. Stevens?
0: Yes.
2: Well, then the whole thing's solved.
0: Oh.
2: You know, all during dinner, I was envying you, Mr. Stevens. I really was. You looked so cool and comfortable in that sports jacket you were wearing, and you weren't wearing a vest, Mr. Stevens.
0: I wasn't? Well, that's absurd. Now, wait a minute.
1: Now, what's going on here? Vests, sports jackets. Come on, Blackie.
2: Don't you remember, Mr. Stevens?
0: Let me think. I lay down to take a nap just before dinner.
2: Yeah.
0: I got up and dressed and, by George, you're right.
2: Oh.
0: The emerald must be in the vest that I packed in my suitcase. Oh, Inspector, I'm terribly sorry to have caused you all this trouble, and you, young man, and young lady. Oh, thank you. Thank you very much. Good day.
1: Well, how do you like that?
2: You seem to be disappointed, Inspector.
1: Yeah. You know, if Boston Blackie can sit next to a guy in a train that's got something worth 200 grand and not do something about it, I guess it's time I turned in my bag.
2: Well, you should have thought of that before, Inspector. Just think. By now, you could have had a cottage, a couple of cows, a victory garden, instead of that pet ulcer of yours. By the way, what do you call it?
1: Boston Blackie. What else?
2: Why, Inspector, how sweet of you, naming your first one after me. Oh.
3: Taxi! Oh, taxi!
2: Oh, Miss Carew, I've been looking for you. Here's a cab coming up now. May I drop you someplace?
3: Oh, thanks.
2: Where to, Miss Carew?
3: The Middleton, please.
2: Okay, driver, 48th Street off Lexington.
3: You don't miss a thing, do you, Mr. Blackie?
2: Well, I have a great appreciation for beautiful things.
3: Oh, then you must have seen the Star of the Nile.
2: Star of the Nile?
3: Mm-hmm.
2: I was talking about beautiful things. Such as, well, the dessert I had for dinner last night.
3: Oh, I was just marveling at how clever you were, helping Mr. Stevens to find his emerald.
2: Well, it isn't hard to find something that was never lost, Miss Carew. And incidentally, thanks for putting in a good word for me with the inspector.
3: Oh, don't mention it.
2: By the way, I'll bet there's another thing your mother forgot to warn you about.
3: Oh?
2: Accepting dinner invitations from a young man in a taxi cab.

0: I told you not to disturb me, Miss Everett. I'm too busy to see... Oh, who are you?
1: Louis.
0: Louis?
1: Yeah. Miller said you wanted to see me.
0: Oh, yes, Mr. Louis. Won't you sit down?
1: Now, look, let's get this straight, Mr. Stevens. I don't know you, but Miller said you had a job for a guy with fingers.
0: Well, I wouldn't exactly put it that way, Mr. Louis.
1: And another thing, Mr. Stevens. This is strictly business. Miller says you want me to open up a safe down at Godet's and lift a hunk of jewelry.
0: Well, now...
1: And what's more, Mr. Stevens, I know you're vice president of Godet's. That's your business, but it ain't mine. And if you're worrying about what might happen, you're in a swell spot. After all, who'd the judge believe, me or you?
0: Well, I'm glad we understand each other, Mr. Louis. The emerald has already been deposited in the Godet vault, and since the exhibit will open tomorrow, there's no reason for any further delay.

0: Hey, Blackie. Did you hear me calling you?
1: Well, vaguely. To be honest with you, Shorty, I had my mind on somebody else.
0: Well, boss, I just heard something I thought you'd be interested in.
1: Yeah?
0: You know, you were telling me about that emerald mixed up on the train?
1: Yeah.
0: Well, I just got a tip, see? Somebody's going to crack the Godet safe for that emerald.
1: When?
0: Midnight.
1: How straight was this tip, Shorty?
0: A very reliable tip, boss. A Fingers told me.
1: Fingers? Oh, that's too big a job for him. He's only got 10.
0: Well, that's what the man said. He said that.
1: That small-time safecracker. I guess I'd better go down and help him out. But before business, pleasure. Well, for once, Miss Carew, I can't blame Faraday. After all, he brought us together.
2: Brought us together?
1: Yes.
2: What do you mean?
1: Well, if he hadn't accused me, you wouldn't have had the opportunity to vouch for me, and, well, I wouldn't have had the opportunity to show you my appreciation.
2: Oh, I see. Well, the whole thing was a little silly anyway.
1: Oh, well, not altogether. Faraday has the memory of an elephant and the persistence of a little beaver. And looks like both of them. If anything happens, it's got to be Boston Blackie.
2: Oh, that's a nuisance, isn't it?
1: Oh, I don't know. Faraday hounds me, but it's good to have him around at the windup.
2: Blackie, I don't quite make you out, but I like you.
1: Thanks. I hope that's an understatement.
2: Well, I'm surprised the police are so suspicious of you.
1: Oh, that's the story of my life. You see, Faraday has good instincts, only he picks the wrong person. If he knew, for instance, that tonight I may have something to do with robbing a vault, he'd become suspicious right away.
2: But of course you haven't anything to do with that.
1: But of course I have. Only it's not as bad as it sounds.
2: Oh, now I'm really puzzled.
1: Well, the only puzzle is, why don't I spend the rest of the evening with you?
2: Meaning that you have to leave?
1: Meaning that I have an important conference about something green and something Egyptian.
2: Oh, I see. But like the Sphinx, you won't talk.
1: Perhaps I'll have something to tell you later. I'll get your coat.
2: Oh, thanks. I have to phone.
1: But don't make any dates for the next month. I want to put in my bid first.
2: Hello? Operator, give me Madison 72772. Hello? Inspector, this is Helen Carew. I just had dinner with Boston Blackie. We're leaving now. He's dropping me off at my hotel. He's going down to Godet's. He's after the emerald. And, Inspector, if you should happen to catch him, please don't mention me.
3: 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The sounds of the golden age of radio continue with Yesteryear.
4: And now back to Chester Morris and the adventures of Boston Blackie. Boston Blackie, unaware that Helen Carew has tipped off Inspector Faraday as to his destination, is en route to Godet's Jewelers to try to prevent the robbery of the vault there and to discover who is back of the attempt to steal the famous Star of the Nile emerald. It is midnight at the Godet vault.
5: It's no use, Louis. It's one of them new style vaults. I can't make it out.
6: Well, we got dynamite. I have to use it. I don't like a noisy job, but where is it?
7: I left it out in the alley, boss.
6: Now, go get it.
7: Okay, I'm going.
6: Try again, Fingers. Stevens is paying off plenty.
5: Well, I'm nervous. This is a big job, boss.
1: Too big for you, Fingers. Okay, stay where you are.
6: Boston Blackie.
1: That's right. What were you saying about a certain Mr. Stevens?
6: Now, look, Blackie, let's be sensible about this.
1: Well,
6: we're having a little trouble cracking this crib. Yeah.
1: I'll make a bet with you.
6: I'll bet you can't open it.
1: Are you kidding, Fingers?
6: I'll make a good bet.
1: All right.
6: So it'll pay you to try.
1: Well, I'll make a bet with you. Not the kind of a bet that'll pay you in money, but it might save a few years of your life.
6: Yeah?
1: Yeah, all you have to do is talk.
7: Yeah, we'll talk, Blackie. And drop your rod first.
1: Oh, so you got a little playmate. Okay, take your gun away from my back.
7: Get it, Louis.
6: I get it. You know, Blackie, this is a happy coincidence. As I said before, we can use you. Only now the bet's off. You're just gonna do it. Come on, get those fingers working.
1: And suppose these fingers can't open the vault.
6: And the next time you go to buy gloves, you better look for mittens. Come on, take a good look at the crib.
1: Oh, a beautiful job. You know, Faraday should see me now. Okay, stand back and keep quiet.
6: Yeah, we'll be quiet, all right, but it's up to you, Blackie. This gun can make a lot of noise.
1: Shh. Wait a minute. It feels like, there's one. Now let's try this. Uh-huh, next one. Now that's two. Now...
8: Hold it up. Hold it up, or we break this door down. I'm out of the law.
0: It's the cops.
4: Yeah, Miller. Is the alley door open?
0: Yeah, Joe's covering out there.
4: Okay, let's beat it.
0: Now, what about Blackie?
4: Ah, forget about Blackie. Come on.
0: Okay, Blackie.
8: Yes! There he goes, Chief! Stop, Blackie, or we'll shoot! I warned you, Blackie. Hey, this isn't Blackie. Hey, and who are these other two? Oh, Louie, huh?
0: Yeah, Fingers and Miller.
8: Hey, what is this, the National Convention? Where's Blackie?
4: How'd you know Blackie was going to be down there, Faraday?
8: A little bird told me, but where is he?
4: Well, now, I don't expect you to believe this, Inspector, but so help me. We were passing by the alley, and we heard a noise, and we come in. Naturally curious, you understand?
8: Yeah.
4: And who do you suppose was starting to crack that vault?
8: Don't tell me, Boston Blackie?
4: Yeah.
8: Well, then, what are we doing out here in the alley? He couldn't have gotten away.
0: Yeah, Chief, there's only two doors to that room. We came through this one.
8: Hey,
0: so he better be back in that vault room.
8: That's right. Eddie, watch these mugs here.
0: Right.
8: Come on, Matthews, let's have a look.
0: Ain't in here, Chief. Ain't in here.
8: Oh, I can see for myself, Matthews. I can see for myself. Must have slipped through the door before we came in. Matthews, you're fired.
0: Me, Chief? I ain't done nothing.
8: That's the trouble. You never do anything. Now, see if the vault's open, Matthews.
0: Okay, Chief. Now, lock tight in the drum. There ain't a mark on it. Looks like we saved the emerald for go days, huh, Inspector?
8: Yeah, but I wish somebody had saved Blackie for me. Matthews, I hate to say it, but we gave Blackie a break. We came in just in time to save him from getting into trouble.
9: I just wanted to thank you, Inspector, for preventing the robbery last night and catching the thieves.
8: Don't mention it, Mr. Stevens.
9: Tell me, did they have a chance to open the vault?
8: Nope, we were Johnny on the spot. They never even got started.
9: Well, Inspector, I can't thank you enough for the fine job you've done.
8: Fine job. Nothing ever happens. Nobody steals anything. Listen, Mr. Stevens, if somebody should steal that emerald and I catch him, then you can thank me. What burns me up is that Boston Blackie was down there, too, but he got away.
9: Boston Blackie, he got away? Are you sure the vault wasn't opened?
8: Sure, we tried it. It was locked tight.
9: Well, that's fine, but to be on the safe side, I'd better check up. I'll go right down to the vault myself. I tell you, Faraday, it's gone. The emerald's gone. I just searched the vault. It's gone.
10: That's great. I've really got Boston Blackie now. Don't worry, Mr. Stevens. Calm down. You'll get your star, and I'll get Boston Blackie.
1: So that's what happened, Helen. Faraday collected three mugs, and he didn't seem pleased about it.
2: But Blackie, how did you get out?
1: Well, while Faraday was rounding up the other mugs, I got the last number of the vault's combination, you see?
2: Mm-hmm.
1: I opened the door and stepped in and then closed it.
2: But you might have been locked in.
1: I was locked in, fortunately, because somebody tried the handle of the vault later.
2: Hmm.
1: You see, Helen, modern vaults have an anti-hold-up device.
2: What's that?
1: Oh, it's a sort of gimmick that locks the door from the inside.
2: Mm-hmm.
1: Well, I just pushed the lever. After they left, I slipped out through the alley door.
2: What were you after, Blackie?
1: I told you before. Something green and something Egyptian. The Star of the Nile Emerald, of course.
2: Did you find it in the vault?
1: Yes.
2: Oh.
1: But I didn't take it. I just wanted to make sure it was there.
2: You didn't take it. Blackie, I don't understand you.
1: Now, look, somebody's after the Star of the Nile, and if he gets it, somebody's going to take the rap for it. Could be me, but that's not the point. Nobody's going to take a rap for somebody else while I'm around.
2: You're talking about somebody. Who?
1: I'll find that out. But first, I want to have a talk with Mr. Stevens at his hotel. Perhaps he has an idea. Goodbye, Helen. Next time, I promise you, we won't have any outside interference.
2: Operator, give me Madison 72772. Hello? Helen Carew speaking. Oh, the inspector isn't there? Well, then I want to leave a message. Tell him that Boston Blackie is on his way to the Cavanaugh Hotel to see Mr. Stevens. I can't wait for the inspector to call back, so tell him I'm going to see Stevens, too, right now. But try to get the inspector there as quickly as you can.
8: Slow down, Blackie. Slow down there. Okay, you can march in step with me and Matthews now.
1: You're taking your afternoon constitutional, gentlemen?
8: What were you doing back there at the Middleton apartment, Blackie?
1: Now, Inspector, you're privileged to know anything about my public life.
8: Mm-hmm.
1: But I insist that you don't interfere in my private affairs.
8: Hmm. Well, this is a little private affair that I am interfering in.
1: Oh.
8: You're under arrest for stealing the Star of the Nile.
1: What, again?
8: And no alibi this time either. You were down at the Goday vault with Louis and the two other guys. I got them and searched them, but you got away. Now, somebody got that emerald out of the vault. Come on. Shake your leg, Blackie. Hey, I didn't say stop. I said go.
11: Police! Police! I've been robbed.
0: You have?
8: Who robbed? Have you gone nuts, Blackie?
11: Let me go! Police!
8: Oh, cut it out. What is this?
0: Who what?
11: Let me go. They pulled a gun on me, the two of them. Help!
8: Now, listen, you all really give it to you.
11: Hear him? He's chasing me.
8: Oh, hey, he's gone.
12: on, Matthews, why don't you help me out of this mob?
13: Hey, folks, look, I'm a police inspector. Honest, I am.
12: Matthews, quick, shoot it, Blackie!
13: Hey, listen, all of you, stand back. Lay off that fella. He's a police. That's Matthews. He's police, too.
12: Chief. Thanks, Chief. Say, did Blackie get away?
13: Yeah.
12: Matthews, you're fired!
2: Sure he was coming here, Mr. Stevens.
1: Miss Carew, why should Mr. Blackie come to see me at my hotel? Besides, I'm confident that by this time, Inspector Faraday has made sure that the young man is no longer a free agent.
2: Perhaps, yes, perhaps you're right. But, well, I'm not sure the inspector is right in what he's doing.
1: Oh, now, Miss Carew, it's quite obvious that you have an attachment for Mr. Blackie. And if the police have taken him, I won't have to worry about the Star of the Nile any longer.
14: But the police haven't taken me, Mr. Stevens.
1: Boston Blackie.
14: And incidentally, if I knew how much the Star of the Nile would be worth to you, I might listen to reason.
2: Blackie.
14: Hello, Miss Carew. I rather expected you'd be here, too. I wouldn't try to phone Mr. Stevens. You really don't want the police to come up here.
1: Why not?
14: Because it would be very embarrassing for you. And besides, it would be very embarrassing if I had to use this gun.
2: Blackie, look.
14: Oh, Helen, don't. Helen, why did you knock the gun out of my hand?
2: Because you had me fooled for a while, but I'm finally beginning to understand you, Blackie.
1: All right, the two of you stand still. Put your hands up high.
14: Oh, so you have a gun, too, Mr. Stevens. Is that to guard the emerald you stole from your own vault?
2: Mr. Stevens took the emerald?
14: Yes. Usually when people want to steal something, they just steal it. But Mr. Stevens had to do it the hard way.
1: But you made it much easier for me, Mr. Blackie. You see, you were in the vault, and now everybody will know that Boston Blackie stole the emerald.
14: There's just one thing I'd like to know, Mr. Stevens. Why does a vice president of a large firm like Godet's have to steal a piece of jewelry?
1: Well, there's an ugly word for it, embezzlement. I'm awfully sorry, Miss Carew. Sorry that you came here tonight, because no one else can know what you two know now. I'm going to have to kill you.
14: Come on, Stevens, give me that gun.
1: Stay where you are.
14: I want that gun, Stevens.
2: Blackie, don't.
1: I told you to stay where you are.
14: Look, you can't pull that trigger.
1: Get back! Get back!
13: Thanks, Helen, for sending the message.
14: Yeah, Inspector, I think Mr. Stevens will go with you now.
13: Stevens?
14: Yes, Inspector, and thanks for putting Helen on this case. We've got your man.
13: Come on, let's go.
1: No, I won't go. I can't go. I've gone long enough. I can never catch up. For years now, I've been running after myself, running away from something. I couldn't stop, but I've got to stop. You'll never get me, I tell you. I've got to stop.
14: Well, we got what we were looking for, but I can't say I'm very happy about it. Well, Faraday, this time I've really got to thank you.
13: Don't kid me, Blackie.
14: No, on the level. You saved my life. You know, it's the first time in 10 years that I've been scared.
13: Really?
14: Well, you know, Stevens might have pulled that trigger.
13: No such luck.
14: Oh, very funny. Yes, he'd have shot Helen and me if you hadn't knocked on the door. He had only one other way out, Faraday, and because you came in, he took that way.
13: Always blaming it on me, huh?
14: Now, look, Inspector, won't you miss me a teeny little bit?
13: Does a guy miss a headache?
14: You know, Helen, you really had me fooled. But let me give you a tip. The next time you call Madison 72772, you better be inside a telephone booth.
2: What?
14: You remember when we were out for dinner the first time?
2: Yeah.
14: Well, I went to get your coat, and as I was leaving, I heard you ask the operator for Madison 72772.
13: My private number.
14: Sure. Only a few people know that number, and I'm proud to be one of them.
2: So you knew I was working for the inspector?
14: Sure, but that didn't matter. You already had your hooks in me, and I couldn't get loose.
2: Well, perhaps now you'd like me to unhook you?
14: Oh, honey, with you, anything goes. By hook or by crook.
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15: What a crack-up.
5: Them plainclothes cops in that car ain't never going to interrupt another one of our hijack jobs.
15: Plainclothes cops? Them ain't no cops. The driver of the car that just wrapped around a telephone pole is Boston Blackie.
4: Be sure to listen in at this same time next week for another exciting adventure with Boston Blackie. You can see Chester Morris as Boston Blackie on the screen at your favorite movie theater. Boston Blackie's latest Columbia picture is One Mysterious Night, soon to be released. Richard Lane appears as Inspector Faraday. Music by Charles Cornell. This is Harlow Wilcox saying goodnight for Boston Blackie.
3: There from the 1940s, Boston Blackie and the Star of the Nile. Well, with the adventures of Mr. Blackie, that draws to a close another edition of Yesteryear. We're here, by the way, every week at this time, so if you know someone who enjoys old-time radio, let them know it's back right here on your radio, and invite a friend to listen to the best of the golden age of radio right here on Yesteryear. Till next time, I'm Greg Roberts.

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2: News this hour from Town Hall. I'm Jason Walker. United States forces have carried out new defensive strikes on an Iranian military site after downing Iranian attack drones. Officials say the U.S. also struck an Iranian ground control station that was about to launch a fifth drone. President Trump convening his cabinet Wednesday as a wide range of topics were discussed, notably, of course, the talks aimed at ending the war. Also, the president says that Tulsi Gabbard exposed a lot of fraud within the government and in the country in general.
3: And she declassified numerous historic documents of special public interest, including related to the JFK and RFK assassinations, which...

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3: The Trump administration plans to keep Americans exposed to Ebola from entering the U.S. for treatment and will send them to a treatment center instead in Kenya.
4: Secretary of State Marco Rubio.
5: We cannot and will not allow any cases of Ebola to enter the United States.
4: In 2014, Dr. Craig Spencer came back to the U.S. after treating Ebola patients in Africa, his life saved at a New York hospital.
6: Not even being willing to consider Americans who may have been exposed to Ebola back to the United States is a moral abdication of what this country owes its own.
4: The Trump administration banning travel here from affected countries and only letting U.S. citizens enter through select airports where they will screen them. I'm Julie Walker.
3: Federal judge has allowed a 16-year-old boy charged with sexually assaulting and killing his 18-year-old stepsister on a cruise ship to remain free for now. Breaking news and analysis, townhall.com. A couple of senators involved in a long, simmering debate and feud over fixing college sports, introducing a bipartisan measure designed to break a congressional logjam. Texas Republican Ted Cruz and Washington Democrat Maria Cantwell, the chair and ranking member of the Senate Commerce Committee that oversees college sports, are hopeful the bill will get the 60 votes needed to clear the Senate. Cruz says the legislation makes sense.
7: Preserves for every athlete at least one free transfer, but it restores enforceable rules after that, so teams are not forced to rebuild every year after every season. It also includes a Lane Kiffin rule. You won't be able to quit mid-season or post-season and get hired by another program. You'll have to wait until the off-season to make such hires, just like in the NFL.
3: More on these stories at townhall.com.
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1: And welcome to the, it's Wednesday already. It's the May 27th edition of the Best Stocks Now show with professional money manager Bill Gunderson, 26 years behind the mic in the saddle. And I'm here with Barry Kite, our CFA and our CFP. And the Dow is all up a little bit. I'm seeing just a little bit of profit taking in the AI stocks here so far today. The Dow is now up 239. Oil is dropping below $90 per barrel for the first time in quite some time. The Dow is at 50,701. The NASDAQ is up 26,686. The S&P is up 8.88. There's your lottery number for the day, $7,528. And the all-important oil, which we've been talking about, which was at 106 not too long ago. It was at 106. That's right. And right now, oil is clear down to, it's 93.13. I thought it was under 90 this morning. So it's down 3.59%, however. And that's the lowest read we've had on oil for quite some time. And the 10-year... the all-important 10-year right now is floating around at 4.50. It's too high, 4.50. The mortgages and the refinancing is just cratering again. So welcome to today's Best Stocks Now show with professional money manager Bill Gunderson. I'm here with Barry Kite, our CFP and our CFA. In-house, and yesterday we had a huge day in the market, especially in the memory stocks. You had the upgrade for Micron. Hey, Barry, did you know that we have a new member of the $1 trillion club, and it's not Elon Musk?
2: Is that Micron? I mean, after 10%
1: yes.
2: yesterday?
1: Yes. Yeah. Micron joins the $1 trillion baby club. Unbelievable. And you know, there's another one too that joins it, not a U.S. stock, but a South Korean stock by the name of SK South Korea Hynix, Hynix. It joins. So welcome.
2: I think they're the third $1 trillion company in Asia.
1: Wow. Welcome to the $1 trillion club. The NASDAQ was up 1.15% yesterday. You know what looks terrible? Down $2,400 today. And wait until you hear Cathie Wood's latest target price for Bitcoin. It's like insanity. Bitcoin's chart looks horrible. Bitcoin is down $2,400 per coin today, and it's hovering around $72,000. But that doesn't really tell the whole story. Those are just numbers. The picture behind Bitcoin, the one-year chart of Bitcoin, just looks absolutely horrid, in my opinion. We have a lot to talk about here today. We've got Goldman Sachs raising their S&P 500 target price. I always like to see everybody else's target price. I produce mine every Saturday. Put my neck on the line. Micron joins the $1 trillion club. We'll talk about that, as does SK Hynix. And the Marrakesh Express is no longer smuggling hashish from Turkey to wherever, Morocco or wherever that was headed. The French Connection is no longer undoing smuggling rings over there in Europe. No, Taiwan is probing NVIDIA chip smuggling to China.
2: the new drug, right? I
1: mean, they open up their trench coat. Hey, buddy, you want a Blackwell chip from NVIDIA? I can sell you one on the black market for $150,000 or whatever they're charging. And we also have the Trump administration, we'll talk about this, is maintaining its tariffs on Mexico and Canada. And hey, this is kind of interesting. My best friend that I grew up with in elementary school, third grade, Douglas, who helped me write the app, He's from British Columbia. He's from Calgary, Alberta, Canada. And they are having a vote. They're having a Brexit. What would you call it in Canada? A Crexit? I don't know. A British Columbia is voting to secede from Canada. Wouldn't that be something if that happened? I can see it happening, honestly. They're pretty fed up with Ontario. Is it Ottawa? Ottawa.
3: Ottawa. Ottawa.
1: Yeah, they're pretty fed up with the French government leaders in Ottawa. You know, I think British Columbia is a little more renegade, you know, type the Missouri, Kansas, those kind of folks, Oklahoma, Texas, and they're voting to secede, which is Canada's version of Brexit. That's I find that very interesting. We're going to get some economic data later today. The Richmond Fed, I always am waiting with bated breath for that one.
3: Right.
1: Where is Richmond? Virginia? Yeah, oh, yeah, Virginia. And a survey of business uncertainty. How do they take that? They call you up and say, how uncertain
3: are you?
1: Yeah. About your business?
3: Those statistical surveys, the consumer sentiment's one that's been, you know, kind of skewed, certainly along political lines for a long time now. So, yeah, you got to take some of those surveys with a bit of a grain of salt. Just
1: yes.
3: Where they're coming from.
1: Crude prices slid over 3% on Wednesday. That's today, as market participants balanced optimism surrounding U.S.-Iran peace negotiations. We're not really getting much details on these negotiations. Against a backdrop of, let's see what that backdrop is, of fresh military flare-ups.
3: Well, yeah, we had a couple of bombings yesterday.
1: They blasted two ships out of the water. They weren't tuna fishing. They weren't trolling feathers behind them for tuna. They weren't water skiing. They weren't going parasailing. No, they were loaded with mines that float. And if you hit one of those mines, kaboom, and it makes a big mess there in the Strait of Hormuz. That's what they were doing, and they blew two of those up. But Tehran signaled that the strikes would not derail talks, while U.S. Secretary of State Rubio said it could take a few days to iron out a potential agreement. Well, you know, a few days is better than a few weeks and a few months. And oil options data suggests investors expect prices to ease over the next 3 months. This is good news. This is very good news, because that second wave of inflation could be transitory, is that the word? Is that the right word? Transitory?
3: In this case, it should be transitory. At some point, the strait's got to open up, right? I mean, it can't be closed forever, I don't think. So.
1: Yes. And elsewhere, Russia's reportedly considering curbs on diesel and jet fuel, which is going fast. If you need to fill up your private jet, you better get that done before, American Airlines and Delta buy it all. As refinery rates fall to multi-year lows following intensified Ukrainian strikes on energy infrastructure. Well, that's Russia, but here in the U.S. we're having the same issue because of the ships that are hung up in the Strait of Hormuz. The jet fuel is at a critical supply level right now. And, of course, we're reaching some seasonal demand here with automobiles and whatnot, so there's a lot of problems there in that market. The volatility panic gauge, that's another one. You know, how panicked are you? I get calls all the time of someone taking a survey. I don't answer the phone. It's some survey company. I'm not going to spend 20 minutes for $10 Amazon gift certificate to take a survey. I'm sorry.
3: That might be.
1: But they ask people, how panicked are you? A closely watched measure of market stress. Well, I have market stress every day. If they said, how stressed are you? I'd say very. And now that I've got you on the phone, my stress level went even higher. Fell back year-to-date lows after spiking. This is the VIX, right? The volatility index?
3: Yeah, that's it.
1: Signaling easing investor demand for hedges and reduced macroeconomic anxiety. Well, you notice we don't have any hedges anymore. We had some as the shots were being fired in the Middle East. And, you know, interestingly enough, I saw the headquarters for Blue Owl, which isn't too far from where I'm staying right now. It's right here. I can see the building right now. It's kind of not a very good-looking building. Like, they rented an old clunk that maybe Pfizer moved out of and moved down to a cheaper building or something. But the headquarters for Blue Owl, right next to the Lobster Club restaurant in Manhattan. Who's eating the lobster, Blue Owl or the people buying the private debt? We'll be right back.

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0: And welcome back here to the second quarter of today's Best Docs Now show. Well, America's trillion dollar club. Look, I didn't grow up with trillion dollar companies. When I got into the business in the late 90s, and I'm sure your dad never saw any trillion dollar companies, Bill.
1: No, textbooks didn't even have trillion dollar companies back then, you know?
0: No. I mean, even the Rockefellers and the DuPonts and the J.P. Morgans, they weren't trillionaires. They didn't run trillion dollar companies. But because of AI, we have all these trillion dollar companies. The newsletter that I sent out in December, I listed two stocks. Micron was my number one pick for this year. Barry, Micron is up 214% since the beginning of the year. That's a triple.
1: You didn't even envision that.
0: Right. You know, the San Diego Padres, they went like 57 years without somebody hitting for the cycle. You know what the cycle is?
1: Yeah, you got to get
0: in the same game.
1: Every base, yeah.
0: You got to get a single, a double, a triple, and a home run.
1: Yep.
0: And what's the hardest one to get of the three? And
1: it's the triple. Yeah, the
0: triple. Oh, by far. Yeah. How many triples do you see in baseball? I mean, how many triple plays? I've seen maybe two or three in my lifetime. But to hit a triple, you kind of have to be quick. You have to be a good hitter. Tony Gwynn never hit for the cycle during his career with the Padres. But we finally broke the ice. I can't remember who did it, but he hit for the cycle for the Padres. Might have been Tatis, who does not have any home runs this year at all.
1: Yeah, I thought it was. He has no home runs this year. Wow.
0: No, you don't hit as well without the PEDs. We find out that the PEDs really help because he hit 40 home runs when he was on PEDs. That's performance-enhancing drugs, which he got caught for. Now he has zero home runs. Judge has 17. I saw him hit one last night on TV. But anyways, Micron is now a triple, 214%. Well, if you got the newsletter, you got a pretty good one pick there. And Lilly's starting to heat up, too. That was my number two pick, just those two. Lilly's starting to heat up again. Lilly's pill is doing well. But, you know, I've talked to people that work for Lilly, and it's public knowledge. They say that the next generation of GLP-1, and I just saw the results, 28% weight loss. That means if you weigh 200 pounds, you're going to lose 56 pounds. You're going to go from 200 to 144. You're going to have to get a whole new wardrobe. You're going to feel better. You're going to jog around the block instead of waddling around the block. You're going to do your joints the best thing that you could ever do for them. That's just me. That's the way I feel. And your mind and energy are going to be more alert, and you'll be more energetic than you ever have been in your entire life. For like $150 a month or something like that.
1: Right.
0: I spend that on Monster Energy drinks. Yeah. $5 a day times 30, $150. Okay, now, Trillionaire Club. Let's go through these, okay? This is pretty incredible. Number one, NVIDIA, which is $5 trillion. NVIDIA is up 15.2% year-to-date. Number two is Google, which I remember when we started Googling things. It became a verb, and that company with the interesting name all of a sudden captured the search market. After Yahoo, at that time, I'm going to say Yahoo was the leader in the search market.
1: Oh, okay. Yeah, I'd say that. Yeah, I think that's true. Yeah.
0: Yes, and then they lost it to Google. Apple is number three. Microsoft is number four. Amazon is number five. These are all $1 trillion companies. Broadcom, number six. Tesla, number seven. Meta Platforms, which the company formerly known as Facebook, is number eight. Berkshire Hathaway is a $1 trillion baby. Number nine. Lilly. I wrote an article maybe a year and a half, 2 years ago, saying Lilly will be the first $1 trillion pharmaceutical. Was I right? Yes. Lilly is $1 trillion. And now the new one, Micron Technology. But one more. Not in the U.S. Investor enthusiasm for AI infrastructure stocks sent SK Hynix. The symbol is H. XSCL. And really and truly, it's uninvestable. If you look at the chart and the volume that it trades, the only way you're going to get exposure to it is through a South Korea ETF. It was sharply higher this morning, gaining as much as 11%, lifting the company's valuation beyond the $1 trillion mark. The South Korean chipmaker has been one of the biggest beneficiaries of the AI spending boom, with its shares up roughly 231%. There's another triple. SK Hynix, 231%, Micron, 214%, as demand for high-bandwidth memory chips continues to surge. That's HBM, high-bandwidth memory chips. These chips are widely used in AI accelerators and data center hardware. SK Hynix has become a critical supplier to NVIDIA, strengthening its role at the heart of the global AI infrastructure build-out. Of course, those stocks were absolutely on fire. How much was Micron up yesterday? 19%.
1: Yeah. That's from that upgrade that they got from an analyst upgrade.
0: We were at Minnesota a week ago yesterday teaching a workshop, and I used Micron as an example of a stock that still meets all my criteria. As far as the best stocks now app goes, doesn't mean it's going to go up or go higher. It just means that the algorithms that I built into the app, which include past performance versus all the other publicly traded companies out there, and its future valuation, a five-year valuation, they have to meet my criteria. And Micron, as of last Tuesday night at Minnesota, where were we at?
1: At the workshop, yeah.
0: Yeah, but what city?
1: Minnetonka.
0: Yeah. Right next to Stratasys headquarters and right in front of United Healthcare. I think most of the people having conferences there were from United Healthcare or the spinoff from United Healthcare,
1: right.
0: Which is
1: yeah.
0: Optimum or something
1: yeah,
0: like
1: Optimum.
0: That.
1: Yeah.
0: Okay, one more on the memories. Samsung battles AI-driven chip shortage with a landmark $1.5 billion Vietnam factory. Think of all the guys that fought in the Vietnam War. And now they're building cars. They have their electric cars. But Samsung is going to invest 39 trillion dong, $1.5 billion, to build its first semiconductor testing factory in Vietnam, according to a company proposal document reviewed by Reuters. The massive project targets an unexpected casualty of the AI boom, a severe global shortage of everyday legacy chips. We'll be right back.

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11: With SRN News, I'm Jason Walker. U.S. military striking another vessel transporting drugs through the Eastern Pacific, killing two men. Hours earlier, U.S. forces had launched a strike on a different drug boat in the same region, killing one man. U.S. forces have carried out new defensive strikes on an Iran military facility after downing Iranian attack drones. Authorities say the U.S. also struck an Iranian ground control station that was about to launch a fifth drone. The Center for Strategic and International Studies saying that U.S. military contractors will need at least 3 years to replenish stockpiles of weapons that have been used so far in the war in Iran. However, Secretary of War Pete Hegseth says the new weapons are already being produced. This is SRN News.
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0: And welcome back here to the second half of today's Best Stocks Now show. You know, the handwriting is on the wall, Barry. In this battle between supply and demand, which goes on in almost every industry to some extent, right? Oil is obviously a big one. But I have watched the memory chips since I first got in the business, right? The memory chips, flash memory, are a commodity, and they rise and fall basically through supply and demand. And now you've got Samsung announcing, somebody looked into the environmental permits. The facility is engineered for a massive annual capacity of DRAM, 153.3 billion gigabits, whatever that amounts to. NAND capacity of 255.6 gigabits. Work is already well underway. 200 Samsung engineers and staff have been actively preparing the Taiwan province site since April, a common corporate practice for Vietnam to accelerate manufacturing timelines. Yeah, the environmental impact reports and all this and that, and all of the regulations that you would have in a France or a Germany. They go out the window in Vietnam, and that's why they're building these plants, right? Because they don't face all of the friction and all of the obstacles that they would face, in just almost any European country. So, eventually, you know what's going to happen. DRAM prices are going to drop through the floor at some point in time.
1: Yeah, supply is going to finally meet that demand at some
0: point. But we're not there yet, and in the interim, prices continue to go higher, and the stocks continue to go higher, and that's reflected in those five-year target prices. You can look up on the app, Best Stocks Now app, the five-year target price for MU, Micron, and for SNDK, SanDisk. ARK's Kathy Woods eyes a $750,000 Bitcoin base case. Keep in mind it's at $72,000 today. She thinks it's a 10-bagger within the next 5 years, Barry. Why work? Why would I work? I would sell everything. If I'm going to get a 10-bagger, if I'm worth, let's just say I'm worth $1 million today, I'm going to be worth $10 million 5 years from now if Kathy Woods is right. But that's her base case. Her long-term forecast for Bitcoin is $1.25 million within 5 years. Wood highlighted that Bitcoin could capture market share from gold. Oh, I would rather own a Bitcoin wallet, especially with quantum computing catching up to where it can go around the encryption of Bitcoin. She says it will capture market share from gold over the coming decades. You know what? I've always said this. Choose your gurus wisely. And I like to follow those people in the industry that have been right over time. I don't know that she has been so far off with her predictions. According to ARK's Investments Big Idea 2026 report, where do I get one of those, Barry?
1: Big
0: can
1: idea.
0: Can you find one for me? Yeah. Can I download one and read it? I have a birdcage at home, and they could target that thing with, you know, when they. Bitcoin, the world's largest cryptocurrency, has gained about 10% the past, but it's down 14% year to date. It was down 10% last year. It was everybody's top pick last year when we went to ring the bell at the NASDAQ. No thanks, Kathy. A $750,000 target price, 5 years. It's currently at $72,000. Goldman lifts its S&P 500 target to 8,000 on here's the kicker, on robust earnings growth. How many times have we mentioned the robust earnings growth? All the pundits will bring up some statistic that has nothing to do with earnings and say this is why the market's going to tank over the next 5 years. We've seen some crazy ones, different correlations that they come up with and this and that to cook up their bear thesis, which are about as ridiculous and full of holes, like a piece of Swiss cheese, as her prediction on Bitcoin is. The downside predictions are almost just as bad. But Goldman Sachs has got it right. They've increased their 2026 year-end forecast. Year-end. We're talking 6 months now. We're coming up on the halfway point of the year, correct? Is Memorial Day?
1: Yeah, well, I
0: mean, no, 6:30.
1: We got another 30 days, but yeah, we're already 5/12 yeah. through the year, yeah. So we're pretty close.
0: And they say that the S&P will be at 8,000 by the end of the year, citing continued strength in corporate earnings. Now, they only use the word earnings once. I triple it. Today's triple day. We're talking about a triple in Micron stock. A triple by the guy who, I think it was, he's not in baseball anymore. He played for Tampa Bay and another, and he's the one that finally broke the curse of the Padre cycle. And I remember when he hit the triple, and that did it. But today's triple day. They expect, I say earnings, which is a triple. I triple up on earnings. They also raised their S&P 500 earnings per share forecast to 340 this year. And it's 385 for next year. That compares with $60 in 2009. We've gone from $60 per share in earnings for the S&P 500 in 2009, coming out of the bear market, the financial crisis of 08 and 09. And now we're at $340 per share, almost a six bagger. We don't have that. That's not part of the cycle. Nobody's ever hit. There's also a home run cycle, you know.
1: It's a lot of extra bases right there, by the way.
0: A home run cycle is a solo shot, a home run with one guy on base, a home run with two guys on base, and a home run with the bases loaded. And I want to say somebody's done it. I think it's been done a few times. The home run cycle. Goldman's move follows a broader wave of bullish brokerage calls. Last week, UBS lifted its target price to $7,900. In addition, S&P 500 earnings estimates have risen more quickly than index price appreciation. That's the exact phenomenon that I pointed out about 7 weeks ago. I said, while the market is going down, the earnings estimates are going up. Something's got to give. That made for a very compelling buy opportunity. And guess what? The earnings estimates have continued to go up since that point in time. And that has kind of kept the forward P.E. ratio from getting too silly. We closed last Friday at 21.4. It actually went down last week because the earnings went up. If you have a S&P 500 divided by forward earnings that go up, your forward P.E. ratio is going to go down. NVIDIA plans to invest $150 billion a year, per year, in Taiwan.
1: Wow.
0: Jensen Wang. I'm in the market for a leather jacket. That seems to be the look, the Wang look. They plan to invest about $150 billion a year in Taiwan, while announcing a new expanded campus in Taipei, the capital of Taiwan. 4 years ago, 5 years ago, NVIDIA was spending about $15 billion a year in Taiwan. Now they're spending $150 billion per year in Taiwan, said Wang at the launch ceremony. Wang unveiled the newest NVIDIA campus called Constellation at an employee meeting, and Taipei Mayor Cheng Wan-on also attended. Taiwan is the epicenter of the AI revolution. Isn't that something? I mean, a little island. I remember Chiang Kai-shek when they broke away, and went over. It was Formosa. It was called Formosa at that time, and it got changed to Taiwan. And now Taiwan, and I would say Silicon Valley is pretty important too, but Taiwan is the epicenter of the AI revolution. This is where the chips come, packaging comes. This is where the systems are made. This is where AI supercomputers were created. The number of partners that we work with here in Taiwan are incredible, said Wang, as per the report. The AI chip giant said in a blog post that the new buildings, designed to house about 4,000 employees, will be based in the Beitou Shil. I think I'm going to visit Taiwan. That would be an interesting trip. I hope I come back and not captured by the red Chinese while I'm there. But I know my parents, they love going to Hong Kong. I don't know. We'll be right back.
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0: Welcome back here to the final segment of today's Best Docs Now show. Space. Lost in Space. I remember watching Lost in Space. June Lockhart and Will. There was a guy named Will. They called him Will.
1: They had the little robot, too, right? The robot.
0: Yeah, a little robot. what's a humanoid? What is Tesla's robot? The humanoid robot named Elon was running around in the background, blinking. His eyes, his lights blinking. Now they deliver sandwiches to your door via DoorDash. Rocket Labs clears key review for SDA. That's the Space Development Agency. That's not NASA. That's not the Army, the Navy, the Marines. It's the Space Development Agency. They clear a key review for SDA tracking satellite constellation. Now we're building constellations. I mean, can you believe this? We're building constellations. It's just incredible what is taking place. Rocket Labs is going to build a 72-satellite constellation. It's going to be it'll be more crowded up there than where the tuna are biting, 100 miles off of San Diego, when you get like 200 boats in one spot in the ocean, because that's where the tuna are. You're going to have all these satellites that you got to navigate through, which supports missile warning and defense capabilities for the U.S. and allied nations. And, of course, that would be part of this whole, Golden Dome type of operation to protect us from nuclear missiles and things like this.
1: Right.
0: So, obviously, there's a big interest, renewed interest, in space stocks. And there is several space ETFs. Kathy Woods has a space ETF. It might be doing well this year. But the one, too, that is spurring all of this interest is SpaceX's public IPO filing, which could become the largest listing in market history. You know, who would have ever guessed? I remember when Tesla came public. It was really, I don't know what it came public at, $2 or $3 a share. And I thought, you know, I don't know if this is ever going to fly, if people are ever going to adopt these kinds of cars.
1: And it almost didn't along the way. I mean, he was on the brink a couple of different times. And, of course, that's why we refer to him as our version of the showman, right? I mean,
0: yeah. He was able to raise more money when he was out of money. That's basically what it comes down to. And he finally made it into a major. I want to say GM was an early investor in Musk and Tesla. But whoever thought it would morph to what it is today with AI, with Neuralink, now with rockets, SpaceX, which will dwarf Tesla. And some think that eventually he'll merge Tesla and SpaceX into one big thing, which I think would be a very good thing, because I think Tesla on its own is a struggle with falling EV demand.
1: And just a more saturated market even with demand. I mean, think about how many electric car makers there are out there now.
0: Well, that brings up another subject. Ferrari.
1: Right.
0: Yeah, Ferrari unveiled their electric car. So what's a Tesla cost? $100,000?
1: That souped up one, the old Roadster, right? That's probably, right around $100,000. Of course, you can get the three probably fairly, I say cheap.
0: 50.
1: Fairly cheap for cars nowadays.
0: Yeah, but not near as flashy as the big guy. Now, this Ferrari that went, that they unveiled yesterday, $600,000. Now, my brother John Gunderson is a Ferrari expert. You can Google his name and see what he does as a hobby in restoring classic Ferraris. And I didn't know this. He said, Bill, several years ago, Ferrari fired Pininfarina Corporation Company. I don't know if that's a guy or a company. They were the designers of Ferrari and other cars. I had a car in high school called the Lancia Scorpion. It was awesome, and it was designed by Pininfarina. It was an Italian car. It was kind of, I think, maybe associated with Fiat at that time. It was a cool little car. I drove it to college. Oh, I got a lot of dates driving that thing, you know, to college and whatnot. They didn't care about me. They wanted to ride in a Pininfarina designed sports car with its sunroof when it's 0 degrees, you know, where I went to school. And they fired Pininfarina and took the design in-house. The car came out yesterday. It was so ugly that the stock went down 13% yesterday. That's what it did. Ferrari's new.
1: It just looked like another, to me, selling electric as a Ferrari seemed a bit of a stretch. I don't know.
0: I thought all it needed was reindeer in front of it and a Santa sitting in the back with some. I thought it looked like Santa's sleigh. It was really ugly. And obviously, when the stock sells off like that, when you unveil what your new hot car looks like, somebody blew it somewhere big time. And my brother said, you know, in the last 3 or 4 years, he says, I wouldn't even buy a Ferrari anymore since they got rid of Pininfarina. That was the design. I mean, it's the design of those cars. It's the lines of those cars. I had a father that was an artist, and I listened to him for 25 years. I know everything about lines and grace and elegance and style and fashion even, women's shoes even, everything, because I grew up with an artist that noticed those kinds of things. And my brother obviously noticed too, because he always bought cars that had those lines. He said he would rub his car, his hand on his Ferrari, my brother, a different Ferrari. It's like a woman, he would say. I think he loves his cars more than his wife. I'm just kidding. We're out of time. Don't buy Ferrari. If you want a Ferrari electric car, God bless you. You drive it off the lot, it'll go from 600,000 to 300,000 as soon as you cross that line into the street. Driving it off the lot. I've seen it happen with an electric car that I made the mistake of buying. If you'd like to get a 4-week trial to the newsletter, GundersonCapital.com, GundersonCapital.com. 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
5: News this hour from Town Hall. I'm Jason Walker. U.S. military striking another vessel transporting drugs in the eastern Pacific, killing 2 men. Hours earlier, U.S. forces had launched a strike on another boat in the same region, killing 1 man and leaving 2 survivors. U.S. forces carrying out new defensive strikes on an Iranian military facility, that after downing 4 Iranian attack drones. The strikes come after President Trump asserted Wednesday Iran is negotiating on fumes. Iranians are getting back online.
6: Iranians are beginning to regain internet access after authorities ended a months-long shutdown after the United States and Israel attacked Iran on February 28. The decision to lift some restrictions this week come as negotiators appear to be closing in on a more permanent truce. Apps like YouTube and Instagram are still heavily restricted. Many Iranians fear access could be cut off again at a moment's notice. At the same time, the Iranian government is placing further distribution restrictions on foreign media operating within the country. I'm Lisa Dwyer.
5: Well, former Attorney General Pam Bondi is facing a major health challenge following her recent departure from office. We have the latest now from correspondent John Scott.
7: Bondi, 60 years old, has been diagnosed with thyroid cancer.

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11: Iran war on the economy when setting rates next month. Luis de Guindos told Bloomberg that while inflation in the Eurozone responded quickly to surging energy costs, the effect on economic growth is less clear.
12: We have to take into consideration the impact on growth. I think that the data that we have received so far, inflation immediately reflects the evolution of energy prices. But I think that for growth it's going to take a little bit longer. But if you look at soft indicators, sentiment indicators, I think that these indicators clearly point at an important impact on growth.
11: De Guindos' dovish tone comes as a number of other ECB policymakers have signaled they are weighing interest rate hikes. Both Isabel Schnabel and Yanis Stornaris have pointed to the need for higher borrowing costs after inflation hit 3%.
13: Now, the former chairman of BP has hit back in more detail. What he says are lies told about me. Albert Manifold was ousted from the role on Tuesday after just 8 months in the job. With more, here's Bloomberg's Ewan Potts.
14: The British oil giant fired Manifold this week in a surprise move due to what it said were serious concerns about his governance standards, oversight and conduct. However, in a statement released this morning, Manifold said that nobody had raised any issues about his conduct during his time at the oil major. Manifold says he entirely disputes the characterisation of his conduct and what he describes as lies told about him. While BP did not provide further details for its decision to remove Manifold, people close to the company he requested anonymity said there had been complaints about aggressive behaviour towards employees, as well as allegations of mishandling sensitive information and attempting to bypass the board. In London, I'm Ewan Potts, Bloomberg Radio.
11: A surge in UK youth unemployment risks creating a, quote, lost generation. That's the finding of a government commission review carried out by former Labour Health Secretary Alan Milburn. He says the proportion of 16 to 12-year-olds not in work, education or training is set to rise to 1 in 6.
15: We've got a chronic problem that's getting worse, not better. We currently don't have either a system or a plan to deal with it. What is needed is a radical reset.
11: Alan Milburn speaking to Bloomberg Radio earlier today there, responding to the report, embattled UK Prime Minister Keir Starmer pledged to get more young Britons into work. Writing in the Times newspaper, Starmer said, "We need a truly national endeavour to deliver this new deal for young people."
13: The European Union's top diplomat says that discussing a special envoy to negotiate with President Putin is a, quote, trap. Kaya Kallas spoke to reporters ahead of an informal meeting of EU foreign ministers as some EU countries float the idea of a representative for talks with Moscow.

0: Okay.
1: I find that it's a trap that Russia wants us to walk into, that we discuss who talks to them, and they are already picking who is suitable or who is not. Let's not walk into that trap. Negotiations is always a team effort.
0: Kaya Kallas there, as Ukraine's President Zelensky rejected the idea of partial membership in the European Union. In a letter to senior EU officials seen by Bloomberg, he argued that the country deserves full EU membership because its forces are defending the bloc from Russia. The comments come after German Chancellor Friedrich Merz suggested Ukraine could be granted associate membership as an interim step before joining the Union. Those are our top stories for you this morning. Now, looking at the markets, in terms of European stocks this hour, we are down 0.6%. FTSE 100 down by 0.9%. So something of a sell-off, but some light volumes in Europe. And also still quite a lot of AI optimism. Look at Soitec, the French chip material company. Their revenue surpassed expectations. Their stock price has surged. Stock futures for the US are in the red, although the S&P 500 did manage to close just about at a record high yesterday. In terms of yields, sovereign bonds dropping. US yields are at 4.5%, so yields up 1.5 basis points. Benchmark German yields also up 1.5 basis points at percent. Oil prices have jumped 2.5% now at $96.65 for Brent crude futures. A stronger dollar and gold now below its 200-day moving average, so gold dropping. Those are the markets.
2: Well, let's get back to our top story, which is the US carrying out further airstrikes on Iranian targets as hopes for an imminent deal seem to be fading. Joining us now is our Israel Bureau Chief Ethan Bronner. Ethan, we've had a few days of more positive mood music from both sides, but it feels as though that has evaporated over the past 24 hours. What's the latest?
3: I'd say that sums up pretty well the latest. There's been a sense that they were getting somewhere, and then it suddenly seemed they didn't. I mean, we've seen this pattern on and off now for weeks, and it's hard to know what to make of it. It's hard to know, you know, whether it seems that the negotiators for Iran have returned to Iran, but, you know, I don't really know exactly how that's going. But yes, there's a feeling today that threats of kinetic action, of military action are rising. And of course, there were attacks overnight. So both by the U.S. on Iranian vessels and then on Kuwait.
0: Yeah, indeed. In terms of, I mean, at the beginning, you know, this was begun by the U.S. and Israel. And so I wanted to get an understanding now of Israel's position, the battle with Hezbollah, whether this is going to be something that is a sticking point in the U.S.-Iran talks to try to come to some kind of further ceasefire or peace agreement.
3: Yes. I mean, it does seem likely that it will cause some problem. I mean, the Iranians want to have a more comprehensive deal that would include Lebanon and Hezbollah. The Israelis have been insisting that this is a separate problem that they have to deal with. And it seems so far that the Americans have granted that to Israel. You know, from the Israeli perspective, the people that they have living in the north are under constant threat. This threat has been, you know, a couple of years ago, it was sort of these shoulder-launched missiles. But what's happened in the last couple of months is these exploding drones that are guided by fiber optic cables that you can't jam. And today, a young woman, I mean, she's a soldier, but she was in Israel, was killed by one of those, and two other people were wounded. So there is a terrible sense in Israel that it has not solved the problem of people being able to live safely in the north, and therefore it has moved heavily further north and insisting that they're going to go beyond the 10 kilometers they were before. And of course, that's very destructive for the people in Lebanon. So there's a lot of unhappiness on both sides.
2: There have been some comparisons to the U.S. peace deal in Gaza last year, and this idea that the U.S. current negotiation strategy is almost to look at the short term and see what can be done while leaving kind of more long-term problems to sort of be resolved in the future. Is that a fair reading of the current sort of strategy from the US?
3: I don't think that's a bad reading. Yeah, I mean, it's difficult to know because all we get is we really do not know what these MOUs are, what was offered. I mean, for a little while, a couple of days ago, it looked like there was just going to be a Hormuz deal, and then in 30 or 60 days, discussions about nuclear and missiles and so on. You know, we don't really know if that's the case, but it has been the case that President Trump has repeatedly said that he's going to take down the Iranian nuclear program. He's not going to allow the 440 kilograms to stay there. And that's just of the highly enriched uranium. There are thousands of kilograms of low-enriched uranium, which is also quite risky if you're trying to stop or promote a nuclear weapons program. So, look, I think that it's true what you said, that there's a sense that you sort of take care of the short term and then you move to the long term. But it does also seem that at least Trump and certainly Israel has got its eye focused on the nuclear question.
0: Yeah, indeed. Ethan, thank you so much for being with us. Ethan Bronner is our Israel bureau chief, so taking us through the latest when it comes to the Middle East and also Israel's involvement, obviously. There's a lot more that you can read about this story on Israel and also how Israel's battle with Hezbollah actually fits into the Iran war. There is a very worthwhile explainer in understanding just the latest positions.
2: Well, and markets are following this still, yeah. Headline to headline, even as we are sort of weeks into this conflict. I mean, we're seeing that this morning with European stocks following their Asian counterparts lower as that risk sentiment has been upended by the sharp rise in crude prices. Joining us now is Bloomberg's cross-asset strategist, Venn Ram. Venn, you know, were markets priced towards negotiations working out? And is that position now reversing?
4: Morning. I think they are reversing on the day, but I don't think, you know, in over the long term, I don't think this is going to upend the markets in any meaningful way. And that's what kind of worries me. What is it that will bring these markets down? They seem so inured to every kind of risk that you could possibly throw at them. If in January we had this conversation, no one would have brought up Iran. And so an unknown happened and was thrown at the market all of a sudden. And then what happened? I mean, you saw the market selling off 10%. The maximum drawdown in the S&P was less than 10% on a closing basis. So you've got to ask the question, so if the war is not going to spook stocks, what is? And, you know, earnings growth, the reason for that resilience has been that unstoppable earnings growth, the AI-led narrative. And if earnings continue to outperform expectations, I think that the equities are going to be resilient regardless of what happens today and tomorrow and day after, depending on what Trump does, which no one can tell. But obviously, you know, in the longer run, I think that, you know, the fact that, you know, the US economy is so resilient, so there is no stopping the earnings momentum. There is going to be no earnings recession, at least in sight. And therefore, equities are underpinned. And that's kind of concerning in itself. What is going to spook this market?
0: Yeah, I mean, it's extraordinary, isn't it? And I think noteworthy, this idea that the AI is boosting US productivity, that there is some evidence of that. You know, it's not really being seen in Europe or the UK, let's say. So that kind of resilience is very interesting. It was also reflected by some of the big bank CEOs, especially Bank of America's Brian Moynihan, in comments that he made. When we are thinking about what markets are going to focus on today, though, the PCE data. So this is the bit of inflation data. It's the first major bit of inflation data under the new Fed chief, Kevin Warsh. And again, there are those, you know, who think that Warsh is going to have to follow the Trump line to cut interest rates, although, you know, inflation being indicated higher.
4: Yeah, absolutely. I think that poses a conundrum for him. I mean, on the one hand, he wrote that famous Wall Street Journal piece before he was nominated to Fed chair that, you know, interest rates can go down. But since then, we've had the war, and then, you know, inflation has gone up, and today's core PCE reading is supposed to show another north of 3% reading. So I don't know how any possible Fed chair could possibly shoehorn in a rate cut. You've got an economy, as we just discussed, that is doing well above 2%, well above trend, well above long-term trend. And this is not an economy that calls for further accommodation by any stretch of means. There's just no economic reality that you could throw into the equation and say, look, you know, this kind of warrants a rate cut. Nothing in the US economy warrants a rate cut. And the way inflation is going up and higher, and, you know, it's a reality that the Fed has been missing the core PCE target and the inflation target for years now. So, you know, there is no economic case for a rate cut, period. And we know that Kevin Warsh, by nature, was hawkish in his previous avatars when he was in the Fed. So, you know, this is not an economy that calls for a rate cut, regardless of how Trump feels about it.
2: Okay, Bloomberg's cross asset strategist Sven Ram. I mean, Caroline, that idea of the market that is impervious to risk, I think is going to haunt the minds of some traders going in for a few weeks' time now.
0: Well, maybe not impervious, just maybe focus on AI. I mean, look at European stocks underperforming the S&P 500, underperforming the MSCI Emerging Markets Index. We'll have much more on the markets next. 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
17: This is Carol Platt-Lebel for townhall.com. It's commencement season again, another class of young Americans heading out into the world. But one statistic says a lot about what they're leaving behind. At top universities this year, left-wing speakers outnumber others 6-1 on commencement stages. That lack of viewpoint diversity points to something deeper, an intellectual climate marked by intolerance and conformity, not curiosity and debate. There was a time when a college degree signaled that a student had learned how to think and had encountered the ideas that shaped the Western tradition. Today, that's no longer a safe assumption. Too often, higher education has become dominated by a narrow ideological framework, with too few faculty willing or able to model real intellectual rigor. The result is predictable. Universities that once fostered inquiry now too often enforce orthodoxy. That's not education, it's indoctrination.
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0: Europe, but light volumes really for this morning. The French chip material company Soitec has been one of the few decent stories, gaining as much as 19% this morning, revenue surpassing expectations. We've also had out SSE, for example, the energy company here in the UK, with earnings today. Stock futures for the US are in the red. Having said that, this is oil prices are spiking higher, 2.4%, $96.53 for Brent crude futures. The dollar is also stronger. The pound slumping 0.2%. Yields in Europe rising along with US yields. So sovereign bonds are down. So reversing actually the rally that we'd seen for treasuries over recent days. We get the US inflation data out later today. Those are the markets now with more on what's going on around the world. Here's James Walcott. Good morning.
2: Caroline. The US has carried out further airstrikes on Iranian targets as hopes for an imminent deal continue to fade. The US says it shot down four Iranian attack drones that were fired at a commercial ship and also struck a drone launching unit near the Strait of Hormuz. The Democratic Republic of Congo is seeking access to an experimental antibody treatment that targets multiple Ebola strains. The African nation has so far reported 121 cases and 17 confirmed dead due to the virus. And a Google software engineer has been charged with insider trading on Polymarket. Michele Spagnuolo is alleged to have made more than $1 million betting on last year's most popular internet searches, whilst allegedly having access to the data. His lawyers declined to comment to Bloomberg. Those are some of our global news headlines.
0: Thank you so much. Yes, for that, a little bit more pressure, I think, on Polymarket in terms of that case sort of getting quite a lot of attention. The idea of insider trading, or at least the accusation of it. So that's of interest. And let's think about also what's happening in markets with one of our top interviews today. So UBS is domiciled in Switzerland, obviously, but the wealth manager actually saw more new assets coming from Hong Kong so far this year. And so Bloomberg has been speaking to the UBS Hong Kong CEO, Amy Lowe, speaking to Stephen Engel. He asked her why Hong Kong has surpassed Switzerland as the world's largest cross-border wealth hub now.
24: I think both Hong Kong and Switzerland are the world's important wealth management hub. And for Hong Kong, obviously Hong Kong is a capital market hub. As you said, the IPO, the capital market activity certainly is very helpful. And we still have 500 companies lining up. And I think in the last few years, what the government has been doing, and also with all these different support scheme, also create a very good environment for all the setup of the family offices. I think in addition to wealth management, as the chair of the Hong Kong Private Wealth Management Association, we have also seen over 50% of our associate membership growth, meaning a lot of the asset managers are also coming in. So you have also seen a lot of the asset manager, James Street, Millennium, Pond 72, they are also expanding their offices here. And so I think it's both the asset and wealth and also the capital market activity that creates the kind of momentum.
25: Well, the single family offices in Hong Kong have grown 25% since 2023, now 3,384 of them. How have you seen the chessboard of with geopolitics, war in the Middle East, how has that changing and sort of leaning towards Hong Kong? Have you seen more Middle Eastern money move to places like Hong Kong and Singapore?
24: Now, Hong Kong is a super connector, and UBS obviously is also a super connector. And being a super connector is also very important to be value-added super connector for China, because a lot of them also want to look at the opportunities in China. So, for example, like this forum, we created the Wealth Forum whereby we have a delegate from Middle East, we have a delegate from Latin America, and also a delegate from Europe coming here with almost 1,000 participants. And we have, in addition, a global family office summit in the AIC. And you can see the interest from different parts of the world coming here. Because I think if you look at the investment environment, I must say it has improved, especially compared to last year. Huh?
25: But the regulatory environment has also tightened. You knew I was going to talk about this. Momentum, how is it affecting wealth momentum into Hong Kong? Because, again, there's been more recent crackdown, I think they announced on Friday, on illegal brokerages and funneling money. And China's really worried, always worried about capital outflows. And, of course, the IPOs have been booming, as we talked about. How is that impacting how you attract your wealth clients and onboarding new clients?
24: Now, fundamentally, if you look at all those regulatory change, they primarily mainly target on the licensed and regulated activity. And for UBS and also for all the members bank within the Private Wealth Management Association, we are operating under a robust compliance kind of framework. As a matter of fact, the industry also welcome all this regulatory change so that you can direct the investor into a compliant regulatory kind of official channel, be it Stock Connect, QDII, or Wealth Connect.
25: Now, Iqbal Khan, you know, the Asia Pacific head here, he said absolutely onboarding of new clients has slowed down across the industry. It seems like Hong Kong, though, seems to be a bit of an aberration. But Hong Kong banks are, in the reporting in Bloomberg today, are ramping up, scrutiny, if you will, of mainland Chinese clients opening up savings and investment accounts. How is that impacting you?
24: Oh, I think the industry also realized we need to also have a kind of efficient but compliance kind of framework for onboarding clients. So it's how we also strike a good balance there and not cutting the corner. Has to be compliant. And I think that's where the AI and technology can help. Because, for example, at UBS, we also invest large scale on AI transformational, not just on the front, but also on onboarding, having the agentic agent to help us to do all the KYC, AML.
25: Well, Iqbal mentioned that yesterday, but he didn't go into details. How are you employing that to deeper scrutinize the source of wealth of these clients, which I think is a big issue?
24: Oh, as I said, it's leveraging on all these AI agents in order to help with the KYC, with the AML. And so that we can also give more capacity for our CA, for our client advisor, the bankers, to deliver a better client experience.
25: Right.
24: And when all these documents and the process come in, we can also streamline. So I am seeing much improvement. And on a regular basis, as the chair for the Hong Kong Private Wealth Management Association, we still have the dialogue with the regulators to how are we going to further streamline the process to make it efficient but compliant.
25: Now, I have to squeeze in one last really quick one because we're running out of time. But obviously, in February, you said you're going to be hiring about 50 wealth managers in Hong Kong. Do you need to also now start, or where are you on that process? And are you going to start hiring AI experts as well?
24: We are on track. And while obviously we are investing in AI, but at the same time, this is the growth region. So we continue to hire. And when we hire, it's not just in Hong Kong and actually in Asia Pacific, because Asia Pacific is also an important growth region for UBS.
0: So that was the UBS Chair of Asia Wealth Management and Hong Kong CEO Amy Low speaking there. Very interesting, talking to Stephen Engel. Hong Kong is now the world's largest cross-border wealth hub, and that's been driven by this influx also of mainland Chinese capital as well. So talking about the relationship of UBS to Hong Kong, but actually also what's happening within Hong Kong, which I just think is really interesting. Coming up next, we'll look at the markets.
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0: It's 9:31 a.m. here in London. Good morning. I'm Caroline Hepke.
2: And I'm James Wilcock.
0: 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Looking at the markets then, so actually some of the biggest decliners in Switzerland, the SMI, Denmark's OMX, also both declining more than 1% this morning. Worth a mention, broader European stock 600 down 0.7%. US stock futures in the red as yields rise in the US and in Europe. Brent crude futures spiking higher, 2.6% gain for Brent. Those are the markets.
2: Now, onto our top stories. The US has carried out further airstrikes on Iranian targets as hopes for an imminent deal continue to fade. As with its attacks earlier this week, a US official described the latest bombings as defensive. The US says it shot down four one-way Iranian attack drones that were fired at a commercial ship and also struck a drone launching unit near the Strait of Hormuz. This latest flare-up in hostilities came just hours after President Trump once again suggested that a deal is close, but that he won't sign a bad agreement.
6: We're not talking about any easing of sanctions or giving money, no sanctions, no money, no nothing. We have control of money that they claim is theirs. We'll keep control of that money. And when they behave properly and when they do what's right, we'll let them have their money.
2: President Trump speaking there as the U.S. Treasury says it has taken action against Iran's Persian Gulf Strait Authority, accusing it of launching a new attempt to monetize transit through the strait.
0: Elevated energy prices and inflation risks are complicating the outlook for central banks as traders turn their focus to the US economic data out today. The Federal Reserve's favoured inflation gauge, the PCE price index, is expected to have increased 3.8% in April, well above the Fed's 2% target. Fed Governor Lisa Cook says inflation is headed in the wrong direction.
7: I see elevated risks to both sides of our mandate. And from a risk management perspective, I currently believe that the right course of action is to hold rates steady. However, I want to be clear about my risk assessment. The risks remain tilted toward higher inflation. In my baseline forecast, disinflation should resume in upcoming months without having to raise rates.
0: Lisa Cook speaking there as Fed Vice Chair Philip Jefferson says that he expects inflation to cool later this year, though he warned risks remain tilted to the upside. Chicago Fed President Austin Goolsbee says that strong productivity spending could fuel inflation and require higher interest rates. So that from Fed speakers today.
2: Well, those are a few of our top stories, Carolyn, but you know, we have been thinking about the heat wave in London. I've been reading this great story about how London's expats are shocked by the lack of AC in the capital here. As a Brit, I find it very heartwarming that people far hotter climates are coming here and going, what is going on? Why is it so hot?
0: Yeah, well, and of course, across Europe, it's something that countries have taken very seriously because it does lead to a spike in deaths. In the UK, it feels like we're beginning to take it much more seriously as well, too. So, yeah, and the heat wave's not over.
2: I've taken it seriously. I have to buy an air conditioning unit myself, which arrived yesterday.
0: Yeah. We need it. This is Bloomberg.
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15: With SRN News, I'm Jason Walker. Center for Strategic and International Studies says the U.S. military contractors will need 3 years to replenish stockpiles of weapons used in the war in Iran. But War Secretary Pete Hegseth says new weapons are already being produced. U.S. forces have carried out new defensive strikes on an Iran military site after downing at least 4 Iranian attack drones. Authorities say the U.S. also struck an Iranian ground control station that was about to launch a 5th drone. United States military striking yet another vessel transporting drugs in the eastern Pacific, killing 2 men. Hours earlier, U.S. forces had launched a strike on another drug boat, basically in the same region, killing at least 1 man. This is SRN News.
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0: Good morning, it's 9:40 a.m. here in London. I'm Caroline Hepke. So in terms of markets, Middle East tensions remain in focus as oil prices surge 2.4% for Brent crude futures. And across Europe, you've also got nat gas prices up 3.7%. UK nat gas prices up 3.8% today. You see stocks retreating down 0.7% for the stock 600, to 100 down 0.9. US stock futures are in the red. Yields rise across Europe, just with the exception of gilts at 3% for benchmark. German Bund yields up 1.5 basis points. Gold drops 1.4%. The dollar is stronger, almost 0.2% this morning. That is a look at where we are in markets. Now with more on what's going on around the world, here's James Walcott. Good morning.
2: Good morning. The U.S. has carried out further airstrikes on Iranian targets as hopes for an imminent deal continue to fade. The U.S. says it shot down 4 Iranian attack drones that were fired at a commercial ship and struck another drone launching unit near the Strait of Hormuz. The Democratic Republic of Congo is seeking access to an experimental antibody treatment that targets multiple Ebola strains. The African nation has so far reported 121 confirmed cases and 17 confirmed deaths due to the virus. And a Google software engineer has been charged with insider trading on Polymarket. Michele Spagnuolo is alleged to have made more than $1 million betting on last year's popular internet searches while having access to the data. His lawyer declined to comment to Bloomberg. Those are some of our global news headlines. Caroline.
0: James Moorcock, of course. Stephen Cowell, my usual co-host. You're taking his seat.
2: Take that as a mark of quality.
0: Exactly. Slip of the tongue. There we go. New data out today shows that the number of 16 to 24-year-olds here in the UK who are not in education, employment or training, so known as NEETs, has hit 1.0 1 million in the last quarter. That is the highest level since 2013. Now, the former UK Labour Cabinet Minister, Alan Byrne, is publishing his independent review into this issue today. He's warning that the country is facing a lost generation that could leave even more young people disconnected from the workforce for years to come. There's been a response also from the UK government about trying to deal with this. Keir Starmer writing about it today. Now, Alan Milburn spoke to me earlier. He began by setting out the reasons behind Britain's deepening youth jobs crisis.
11: I think, unfortunately, these young people, this generation, is caught in a perfect storm. There's no singular explanation, but the jobs market has really moved against young people in the course of the last 20 years. 20 years ago, two in three young people were in work. Today, it's one in two. You think about entry-level jobs, they've disappeared. Saturday job is gone, 1.6 million fewer low-skilled and medium-skilled jobs in the economy. Mm. Apprenticeship starts are down by a third. You know, the data tells a pretty consistent story. So the first rung in the career ladder is just further away from these young people. And for some, it's entirely now out of reach. So these young people are left in a situation where they're trying to get jobs. Employers are asking for experience. But unfortunately, opportunities to gain that experience have either narrowed or gone.
0: Okay. NEETs is a term from the 1990s. A number of young people, you know, the acronym for not being in work, training or education. That number has risen steadily since the pandemic in 2021. Why has this Labour government not addressed an issue that has been clear for 4 to 5 years?
11: These are obviously complex issues. There's no single explanation. It's not one government to blame. This has been going on for a very long time. It's a whole systems failure that has been taking place. And all too often, the systems that we have, whether it's health or welfare or education, they're dealing with yesterday's problem. Yesterday's problem was all about cyclical youth unemployment. Today, it's about economic inactivity. So these are systems that are stuck in the past. And frankly, all too often, they're exacerbating the problem rather than relieving it. And I guess our diagnosis is that very often they're putting young people on a path not to a lifetime in work, but to a lifetime on benefits. And that has incalculable costs for their life chances.
0: We're speaking to Alan Milburn, former Labour Cabinet Minister, also the former chair of the Social Mobility Commission. So you rightly point out that these NEETs, these young people who aren't in education, training or work, they are 60% of them considered economically inactive. So they are not even actively looking for work. Do you really believe that this generation of young people are sicker than previous generations? That is a massive question in terms of what parameters we should be putting around mental health and when that excludes you from the workforce.
11: Yes, all the evidence suggests that, and sometimes people say this is a flakier, softer, less resilient generation, that they complain about mental health, that it isn't real. That is not what the evidence suggests. This is a real phenomenon. People then go on to say, well, somehow or other, they're just not trying. Honestly, the young people I've met are trying, sometimes putting in dozens, hundreds of job applications, hearing nothing back. And it's the silence that kills. It not just dents their confidence, but it kills their hope. 84% of the young people who are not in education and employment or training that we surveyed wanted to work, wanted to get into a job or into training. So it's not a shortage of effort on their part that is the problem. It's a shortage of opportunity. And frankly, it's a shortage of support. And it really is shameful when we look at the data and we've done the analysis that for every £25 we spend on giving these young people benefits, we're only spending £1 helping them into work through employment support.
0: Okay.
11: These people want to work. They're just not being given the support to do so.
0: Okay, so then is it about the welfare state that you say is exacerbating inactivity? Is anyone in the current Labour Party listening and willing to significantly reform welfare? This sounds to me like the same sort of message that just Tony Blair, who you served under, sort of centrist, lower tax and spending sort of position. That doesn't look like where the Labour Party is now or potentially in the future. Will MPs vote for an overhaul of welfare?
11: Well, there's got to be an overhaul of welfare, but if we simply do welfare reform without doing education reform, skills reform, health reform, that will not get this young generation into work. It's not just the welfare system that's failing. Look, becoming neat doesn't start at the age of 16. You know, the work that we've done suggests that those kids who are not ready for school at the age of 4 or 5 are 3 times more likely to be neat at the age of 16 or 17. So this is a whole system reset that is needed. And yes, there is an appetite to do those reforms. The leadership that's being provided, for example, by Pat McFadden, the Work and Pension Secretary, he is leading the charge on this issue. He is deeply, deeply committed. He's been sponsoring this work, my independent review. He's deeply committed to meaningful, real changes in the welfare system. But as I say, that has to come alongside changes across the piece. In education, for example, we're putting too much focus, arguably, on academic qualifications and not on work readiness. Every employer you meet says that this generation of young people hasn't had enough acquaintance with work experience, careers advice. They're just not work ready. So we need a better balance in the school curriculum. And it's true for the skills system. It's true for the health system. So my conclusion is, look, we've got a chronic problem. It's getting worse, not better. We currently don't have either a system or a plan to deal with it. What is needed is a radical reset of how the state works in order to give this generation the same opportunities that previous generations have had.
0: So that was Alan Milburn, the former UK Labour Cabinet Minister, speaking to me earlier on the programme. The Prime Minister, Keir Starmer, responded saying that the government is going to do more on this. But then the complaint, of course, from business is that the costs, higher minimum wage costs, higher employment taxes, that all of that has squashed their ability to hire.
2: I think what is interesting here is this comes on the heels of former Prime Minister Tony Blair's intervention yesterday, talking about the need for policy over politics. Well, look, here is a raft of policy analysis spanning all sorts of different fields of sort of British life. The question will be is when Milburn's sort of next stage of the review, where he recommends all the big things to do, which from listening to that interview with you, Caroline, it sounds like he's going to recommend some pretty big things, although we're not quite yet clear what they are. Will the Labour government have the political will to implement such a landmark change to the labour market?
0: Yeah, and also he's talking about major reform for the welfare state to try to give young people a chance to get a job, to do training rather than, you know, support them in unemployment. We'll see how easy that is to get done. Right, coming up next, we'll look at the stocks to watch. This is Bloomberg.
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20: This is Carol Platt-Liebel for townhall.com. It's commencement season again, another class of young Americans heading out into the world. But one statistic says a lot about what they're leaving behind. At top universities this year, left-wing speakers outnumber others 6-1 on commencement stages. That lack of viewpoint diversity points to something deeper, an intellectual climate marked by intolerance and conformity, not curiosity and debate. There was a time when a college degree signaled that a student had learned how to think and had encountered the ideas that shaped the Western tradition. Today, that's no longer a safe assumption. Too often, higher education has become dominated by a narrow ideological framework, with too few faculty willing or able to model real intellectual rigor. The result is predictable. Universities that once fostered inquiry now too often enforce orthodoxy. That's not education. It's indoctrination.
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0: Seeing any gains. Media, the worst performing sector. Overall, the stock 600 is down 0.7%, as we're a little bit risk off and focused on again another gain in oil prices around the uncertainty of a deal between the US and Iran. Brent crude futures up by 2.2% this morning. Stock futures for the US are also in the red, although the S&P 500 managed to close positive territory at another record high actually yesterday, so eking out another record. The rally in treasuries has reversed. You've got yields at 4.5%, Germany yields at 3%, UK benchmark yields at 4.85%. As the dollar is stronger, 0.1%. Gold right now is down 1.5%. Bitcoin's also slumping 2.5% this hour. That is a look at the markets. Your Bloomberg Radio Business Flash.
2: Let's take a look now at some of the stocks on the move today in Europe. I'm James Alcock with Caroline Hepke, and we are joined by Bloomberg's breaking news editor, Louise Moon. Louise, let's start with Delivery Hero. So Uber raised its stake in the company yesterday. How are investors taking that news?
22: Well, seemingly, at least judging by the share price this morning, not so well. So it's down over about 5%, Delivery Hero, that is, this morning. So as you say, Uber have increased their stakes. They were already the largest shareholder, but late last night they bought Aspects Management's shares. So this takes their overall stake now to almost 37%. So the majority of that is voting rights attached to shares, and then the rest is in instruments. So the level still actually falls just below the threshold that would trigger a mandatory offer. So they're not at that threshold yet. But it does come after, well, as they're trying to negotiate a deal to buy Delivery Hero. So Delivery Hero disclosed a bid from Uber over the weekend. That would value it at about 10 billion euros. But that's not, that wasn't at a premium to the share price at that point. So it's kind of this ongoing saga with Uber trying to increasingly raise its stake in Delivery Hero, trying to obviously buy it out, and some resistance there at the moment, or negotiations continuing. But as I say, shares down on the back of that news this morning over 5%.
0: Yeah, okay. So kind of consolidating. The apps are all consolidating, aren't they, into kind of bigger and bigger offerings. Let's think about utilities. The company SSE, which is a Scottish utility, a big one here in the UK. How are investors reacting? They had earnings out this morning, and also they're thinking about investment.
22: They are, yeah. So there's kind of twofold to this. So one was their earnings this morning, so roughly in line. Analysts are kind of highlighting some progress, particularly at Dogger Bank offshore wind project, which is obviously the huge one in the UK that SSE are across. So they're highlighting progress there. They've said they've already been increasing a lot of investment in upgrading the infrastructure and in renewable energy projects, and they're increasing that even more to over £5 billion. They reconfirmed their guidance, so there's some reassurance there that things are okay. So shares dipped slightly, but they're relatively steady. That's really what analysts are focusing on, despite the other side of it is that SSE within that statement said that they are unlikely to meet their 2030 renewable energy targets. So they had already called that an ambitious target, but now they're saying that's unlikely to be achieved. So they're citing things like a difficult market environment, policy uncertainty, delays to grid connections. This is across a host of things, but partly onshore wind projects, as I say, that grid capacity is a major obstacle. So kind of a twofold and quite a mixed statement, but what's really being focused on is that earnings are in line despite all those kind of wider difficulties in upgrading infrastructure, a lot of spending increases there. Things are looking relatively steady in spite of all of that.
2: And then over to Michelin. I mean, back in February, the CEO made news by warning that France was killing its industry with taxes. Now they're looking to cut costs?
22: Indeed, yes. So they're considering cutting 1,500 jobs in France over 3 years. So that's by 2029. All part of cutting costs more widely. As you say, the CEO already kind of warned of this overtaxation in France and said that again this morning. So they're pointing to things like economic and regulatory constraints, so those high costs, labour, energy and tax pressures in France. So there won't be any forced layoffs, but they're going to, you know, they are cutting those 1,500 jobs, and they're saying highly unstable economic environment. The approach aims to optimise cost structure that's too high. And shares fell slightly, but not huge amounts. They've been very volatile over the past year. They've had a lot to contend with, partly, you know, those comments, risks of tariffs and more. And so shares slightly down this morning. But as you say, given the comments that the CEO said in February, it's not a major surprise that this is now happening.
0: Yeah. Okay. Louise, lovely. Thank you so much for giving us all the latest details on the stock movers. That is Bloomberg's breaking news editor, Louise Moon. Thank you. You can subscribe to our Stock Movers podcast on Apple Podcasts, Spotify, or anywhere else you listen. James, look, in terms of the most read stories this morning, it's really about this stalemate and uncertainty around what's happening in Iran, between the US and Iran. A lot less optimism that might actually produce some kind of agreement. That's the most read story, and we're seeing all prices up on the back of that.
2: I mean, look, this back and forth about what is happening next with this deal is just continuing in team team with no seeming resolution in sight apparently at the moment.
0: Yeah, so that's something that we're going to cover in the next hour here on Bloomberg Radio. Also, if you have a chance, do read Bloomberg's in-depth reporting on climate change and its impact on Switzerland. Beautiful photographs, but worrying when it comes to glaciers. Coming up next for our London audience, it's Bloomberg Brief. For our listeners in the United States and elsewhere, Bloomberg Daybreak starts right now.
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15: News this hour from Town Hall. I'm Jason Walker. United States preparing a quarantine facility in Kenya for Americans who've been exposed to Ebola. Dr. Craig Spencer at Brown University survived Ebola in 2014. He says it's unrealistic to believe you can keep the disease out of the country.
19: Putting up this external fence or wall and hoping that everything behind it is going to hold and be okay is a silly approach. But I think the bigger issue is that not bringing or not even being willing to consider bringing Americans infected with Ebola back to the United States, or not even being willing to consider Americans who may have been exposed to Ebola back to the United States, is a moral abdication of what this country owes its own.
15: Crews are still searching for 9 people presumed dead at a Washington State paper mill where a chemical tank ruptured. Washington Governor Bob Ferguson.
10: We're bracing ourselves for this being the deadliest industrial tragedy in modern Washington State history. When you have a tragedy of that scale, the impacts on individuals, on families, and on communities is profound.
15: Well, the Center for Strategic and International Studies says the United States military contractors will need at least 3 years to replenish stockpiles of weapons used in the war. But during Wednesday's cabinet meeting, Secretary of Defense Pete Hegseth says President Trump is already working to boost defense manufacturing.
12: $50 billion in private investments in, because of your, the meetings you've held, defense manufacturers are investing in new plants and new manufacturing, new production lines, so that we're getting weapons faster than ever.
15: More on these stories, townhall.com.
13: 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You can say goodbye to a million different subscriptions, wasting money and endless searching for something to watch. And say hello to Philo, a better way to TV.

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3: Fair Housing Group's filing suit over a rule change by the Trump administration, they allege, reverses decades of lending protections and opens the door to discrimination against blacks, Latinos, and other minorities. That suit filed Wednesday in Washington. Breaking news and analysis, townhall.com. Make no mistake about it, it pays to be a CEO.
4: Company boards are rewarding their top executives for bigger profits and higher stock prices. The typical CEO compensation package rose 6% in 2025 to $17.7 million. The median pay for employees at those companies in the S&P earned $89,744, a 4.7% increase year over year. The CEO with the biggest compensation package? Tesla's Elon Musk, with a package valued at $132.3 billion, all in the form of stock awards. I'm Donna Water.
3: A former CIA official with top secret level clearance accused of stealing hundreds of gold bars. Officials say those bars worth more than $40 million and belong to Uncle Sam. More on these stories, townhall.com.
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12: 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I'm Gary Kaltbaum, your host. Hey, thanks for being with us today. Glad you're here, ladies and gentlemen. Happy that you are listening. It's Wednesday. It's May 27th. It's 2026. Hope you're having a good day. As always, serious talk on everything that affects you. We'll do the markets, the economy, your job, your industry, tariffs, oil prices, war, corruption. I'll explain that one in a minute. The demoralizing of Gary continues. I'll explain that in a minute. And if you do not get this radio show in your city, we'll post it at GaryK.com. We'll also post it on our X feed. And if you don't follow us on X, you should. Just put our name in. If you'd like to email us, just be nice. That's all you got to do is be nice. It's very simple. You can disagree with us. We can disagree with you. Just be nice. Just be respectful. We'll be respectful right back. As long as you don't like Hamas. Okay. So, bear with me. Putty. Skis. Life jackets. Rubbing alcohol. Deodorant. Shoes, soap, tape, shoe polish, perfumes, insecticides,

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Balloons, crayons, pillows? Golf balls, toothpaste. Anyway, products made from crude, after it's removed from the ground, is sent to a refinery where different parts of the crude oil are separated to usable petroleum products. These petroleum products include gasoline, distillates such as diesel fuel and heating oil, jet fuel, petrochemical feedstocks, waxes, lubricating oils, and asphalt. A U.S. 42-gallon barrel of crude oil yields about 45 gallons of petroleum products in U.S. refineries because of refinery processing gain. I have no idea what that means. This increase in volume is similar to what happens to popcorn when it's popped. Okay, I get that. Petroleum products include transportation fuels, fuel oils for heating electricity generation, asphalt and road oil, and feedstocks for making the chemicals, plastics, synthetic materials that are nearly everything we use. Of the approximately 7.21 billion barrels of total U.S. petroleum consumption in 2016, 47% was motor gasoline. Includes ethanol, 20% was distillate fuel, heating oil and diesel fuel, and 8% was jet fuel. I guess this was written back in 16. Oil prices were down $4 and change today. Just wanted to bring that up. That's how important it is. That's how huge it is. That's how gargantuan it is. Every dime counts. Most of us only see it when you go to the gas pump. And for the very wealthy, it's a fly on an elephant's rear end. For the wage worker, it's a real pain in the arse. For lower income, a pain in the arse. Hopefully, we're now going to see the downside. That's the hope. We still have no deal with Iran. I don't watch the president anymore, but I had to today because they did a cabinet meeting on TV. I don't watch them anymore. I just get snippets because it's tiresome. And I've got to verify everything that's said. And I must state today he said 14 different things about Iran. So I don't know where it stands. I wish I could tell you. But oil was down another $4 today. And I gather that has to do with a couple of things. There's still like fighting going on. There's still some of that crap going on. But I guess the thought process, it's in the wind down. That's what I guess. It's just a guess. And that's what's doing it, I think.
And let's hope it continues. I was at a gas station the other day. This is a true story. And I helped pay for somebody's gas. They ran out of debit on the debit card, I guess. It was a woman. And she was just like kind of in tears. I filled up her gas tank. I think there's a lot of that going on. And it really affects Uber and Lyft drivers, delivery people, you name it. I am surprised that the trucking stocks are acting so well, even before this drop. That is interesting. Now, we know if it drops, guess what was strong today? Airlines and cruise lines. Direct correlation. So just want to let you know, muy importante. And I heard the president say today, and I know he does, but he said he doesn't care. He only cares about them not being able to get nuclear, but I know he cares. I don't know if that's him trying to be John Wayne or not, whatever. We think oil prices are huge. We'll let you know if anything changes. But good day today. And if prices stay where they are at the close today, in about a week you'll see a marked improvement at the pump. Marked improvement at the pump. The USO in the last 6 days has dropped from 154 to 131, 23. What is that? About 14%. And USO is an ETF that we follow. It's the measurement of light sweet crude. So good day for that. A mixed day for everything else today, but I must state for the record, really no damage done on any pullbacks at all. I'll go through it one by one. What's sticking out and all that. Now, before you send me emails about why I don't watch the president anymore, I go, it's simple why I didn't watch Biden. I'm tired of bullcrap. I get whatever information I need. The amount of lies and embellishments is laughable. It's almost comedy at this point in time. And he doesn't have to. Up next, the markets, movers, everything. This is Investor's Edge.

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16: And welcome once again to Investor's Edge. So at the outset today, pre-market, it looked like another real hot open in the market. Another very hot open. And immediately, they were selling down all the leaders and pretty darn hard. But when all was said and done, I'm going to call it a no biggie. Because if something goes up $40 and drops 10, it's a no biggie. So I'm going to call a bunch of no biggies as I go through things today. But the Dow was up 182 in the Dow today. Because lower interest rates, because of lower oil, the housing and housing related better. So guess what's up today in the Dow? Home Depot, which has very weak earnings and sales and is way down in its bearish trend, but was still up $7, and that's about 45 Dow points. Yet bounces in Boeing, something about aircraft, up 5. Amazon was up 6. And guess what? That is retail. And guess what does better when interest rates come down and oil prices come down? Retail, the consumer. And that's why we mentioned at the outset travel and things like that. And guess what? If anything's consumer, it would be Amazon, don't you think? So as oil prices come down, that can be a good thing. So Amazon was a help. The Philadelphia Semiconductor Index, the star of the show, at one time today was down over 300, finished only down 174. Now, that may sound like, No, it's nothing compared to its recent rise. It's bounced just a few days ago off the moving average. Was like 10,900. Closed at 12,700 today. Some amazing moves in the semis. And they pulled some back, some worse than others. The equipment makers like KLAC down 53. Actually, I should do percentages, right? Because that's not a big percentage. 2.7%. ASML, 2.5%. And there were others that were worse. But again, I wouldn't call them biggies, and some weird movements also. I can tell you Qualcomm was down 21, and in the final seconds, only finished down 15, and just a wild swinger. But all in ARM down 18 today, that was 6%. So there were a few 3, 4, 5, 6%ers. But let me repeat for the record, no biggie. Monolithic Power swung 100 points from up 60 to down 40. So I had a little bit of that. But let me repeat, no biggie on the semis. So the Dow was up. S&P was up 1. NASDAQ was up 18, minuscule. Was down 27 on the NASDAQ 100, no biggie. Again, strength today. Housing related. Retail's better, but don't ask Dick's Sporting Goods. That was down like 7% on their numbers. Abercrombie & Fitch was up 6 and change, was up 10 on their numbers. I didn't think they were that good. And cruise lines, airlines, hotels had a good day. Travel related, the consumer. Even the lowly restaurants, and when I mean lowly, there's some restaurants that are just way down. They were up today. But overall, mixed. Advanced declines were mixed. Up-down volume was mixed. I really shouldn't mention new highs because everything was up on the open, immediately sold off, but that would register a new high. A few things stuck out. Meta. In case you don't know, Meta announced, by the way, very weak stock, announced that they're going to charge for some subscriptions. You can look up exactly what that means. It was a few bucks for here and there, and they're going to give you this and that on Facebook or on Instagram. That's the other one. And Meta jumped for $23, and again, very weak. I'd like to tell you it moved back above the 50-day moving average, and it did, but not the greatest look I'd ever tell you. And something else stuck out for me today. You know the CEO, J.P. Morgan, right? Jamie Dimon, one of the icons of the business world. Icons. I have followed his career forever. I remember when he started out, he worked for a guy named Sanford Weill. I think he got fired, and then he started this, that, and then he did this, that, and he ended up J.P. Morgan running the show. He's at an investor conference today. And you know what he tells the investor conference? Okay, the market he thinks is too high priced. Okay. And then he says his own stock is too high priced. His stock dropped 10 bucks. And by the way, that's a big drop for J.P. Morgan. Finished down 7.5. But he knocked his own stock down. I'm not so sure if I'm CEO of a company, I'm ever uttering the words, my stock price is too high. Ever. Even if I believe it. There's no reason to even mention it. For me, that was on the weird side today. That was weird. What else? Gold and silver, not happy still. And the climactic move late January, especially in silver, we had said to you, typically a climactic move like that, especially silver, it's going to be a long while. That's what climactic moves are. They're ends of moves. For minimum, the short term, usually most likely the intermediate term, which is months, not necessarily the long term. And that's what's happened. The SLV, which hit almost 110 on the climactic move, it's 67.5. By the way, it was down to 70 within 2 days. That's how climactic moves look. They look like the Eiffel Tower. Actually, a little sharper than the Eiffel Tower. That's how we know next time we see one in something else, we'll be able to see it and call it. We had it in Tilray, the marijuana thing, a few years back, and there were some others. I think GameStop did one also when it went through that meme thing. The meme thing. And we'll let you know when they turn up in a meaningful way. Up next, what else? What you're asking about? This is the one and only Investor's Edge.
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17: With SRN News, I'm Jason Walker. United States forces carrying out new defensive strikes on an Iranian military site after downing four Iranian attack drones. U.S. also struck an Iranian ground control station that was about to launch a fifth drone. U.S. military striking another vessel transporting drugs in the Eastern Pacific, killing two men. Hours earlier, U.S. forces had launched a strike on a different boat in the same region, killing at least one man there. Center for Strategic and International Studies says U.S. military contractors will need 3 years to replenish stockpiles of weapons used in the war, but Defense Secretary Pete Hegseth says new weapons are already being produced. Overnight fire killing 16 students in Kenya in a dormitory of a boarding school. 80 have been hurt. SRN News.
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16: And welcome once again to Investor's Edge. To this day, the most asked about things I get asked about is crypto and Bitcoin, and not Ethereum, but Bitcoin. As you know, we had stated early April, looks like got back above the 50-day moving average, and we'll see what happens. And then you got a little stair step up. But about 7-8 days ago, we had warned you, it looks like they had topped, especially the Ethereum. That looked like just a big breakdown. I'm just letting you know, nothing good has happened since. And we'll let you know if it changes. It can change quickly. It's back in bearish hibernation. And just so you know, the short term is turned down. Now, even though it came off the lows, still the bigger picture was not great. But just letting you know, and things like Coinbase and MicroStrategy, they're just absolute horror shows. Absolute horror shows. So just letting you know, in spite of all the talk and the touting and the schmucks telling you it's going to be 1.5 million, excuse my French, but they deserve the word. What's her face? Predicts it by 2030. Because things always go up 20-fold within 3.5-4 years, right? Right? Right? Close at 75,250. Anyway, I believe the reason I get so many questions about it is because I believe a lot of people are in it. And I think there is a component that they're in it at much higher prices. Because near the highs, the amount of yapping and touting and yelling and screaming about it, and it's going to go to here and there and there. So we're just letting you know, I don't think you need any new, I'm not going to tell you to sell, you guys decide on that. But I just think no new commitments at this juncture. And I'm actually a little surprised because it was pretty much moving hand in hand for a long while with other things. And the other things are doing better, but this ain't. And again, we'll let you know if it changes. We have no bias. If it turns bullish, we will gladly tell you. Ethereum is doubly dead, by the way. They don't even talk about that one anymore. They don't even talk about it anymore. Let's see, the high was 40. It's net, let's call it 16. You add it up. Was that 60%? From last August? And every time I see somebody yap about it, I pretty much want to throw up. And as I have said to you, I saw one person ask, what's the fundamentals behind it? And you can tell that person was kind of gagging on it. And we know what they said? Well, because there's a limited amount. Yeah, that's fundamentals. I hope it works out. I do. The other areas of the market picked up today, and that's good to see, off of the lower rates. They've been held back by the lower rates, the higher rates, and the oil. So better. Federal Express finished at a new yearly high today. As I mentioned, rails, truckers better. Viking Cruise Lines, which has been the strongest cruise line, new high. The other ones are much farther down. Marriott, new high. Hilton right behind it. Delta, new high. Other airlines not nearly as strong. And even the housing names bounced today, though they're just in a bear market. As far as oil stocks, all I can tell you is that the big oil, which is the XLE, trading below the 50-day, and in the Dow is Chevron. It's been really blasted. BP, blasted. Occidental, below the 50-day. Just avoid those. The XOP, which is the exploration and production, that's a goner. Which leaves the oil services, OIH, that's stronger than the previous two. But that looks topped for now. So roughed up, and just beware. If oil prices keep going down, they will not perform. But the news is fluid. I heard the president, believe it or not, got a question today about Oman and helping out, trying to negotiate with Iran, And the president said, well, if Oman, something to the effect, doesn't fall in line, we'll blast them to smithereens also. I'm like, what? Just so weird. We just hope for a good outcome. As we have said to you, this whole thing was miscalculated. Did not even think of what the pushback would be or the blowback. And thus, I believe that whatever deal is going to come is going to be not even close to the deal. I can't believe I'm even going to say this, that Obama had. We are hearing that they're going to unleash assets of Iran in the billions back to them, in the billions, way above what Obama did. And remember, the Republicans, all they've done is complained about that. We'll see. Nothing's done yet, but it's been put out there by multiple people and media. I hope it's wrong. I hope it's wrong. And while the president says they have control of the strait, Iran's saying, screw you. Ain't happening. So we don't know what is. I wish the president wasn't an habitual. We don't believe anything he says. We don't believe anything they say. And he's earned that. Hate saying that. And then elections, and that's going to be important going forward. Ladies and gentlemen, if the Democrats win the House and the Senate, we're going to have 2 years of I don't know what. But it's not going to be good. And while I can't stand this Republican Party, I'd rather have them than Democrats running committees and things like that. But something's happening that really worries the heck out of me. And that is Republican crooks are being foisted out there and winning the primaries. If you have a chance, go look at the background of the gentleman who won the primary against John Cornyn yesterday. A man that was impeached by his own party for corruption, paid $300,000 to settle fraud charges, felony fraud, has been under investigation for mortgage fraud, stole a $1,000 pen from another lawyer, amongst other things. And the Republican voters voted him big time over the last guy because the president endorsed him. When I say I'm demoralized, this is what demoralizes. And now there's a very good chance you may have a Democratic senator in Texas. The polling right now has the Dem leading by double digits. And that wouldn't have been with the other guy. Up next, we'll expound, head back to the markets, and all that. This is the one and only Investor's Edge.
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1: With the Wall Street Business Report, I'm Bill Alexander. U.S. stocks inched to more records Wednesday after oil prices fell and eased the pressure on households and businesses worldwide. The Federal Aviation Administration has proposed fining Alaska Airlines $165,000 for allegedly allowing intoxicated passengers to board numerous flights, adding that agency regulations prohibit airlines from allowing anyone who appears to be intoxicated to board an aircraft. Boeing CEO Kelly Ortberg said the company has met requirements set by the Federal Aviation Administration to increase its production of 737 MAX aircraft to 47 jets per month. The company is currently rolling out aircraft at a rate of 42 per month. The rate on the most popular U.S. residential real estate loan hit a nine-month high last week. The average 30-year fixed-rate mortgage rose 9 basis points to 6.65% in the week ended May 22nd. For the Wall Street Business Report, I'm Bill Alexander in Washington.
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12: This is Carol Platt Liebel for townhall.com. It's commencement season again, another class of young Americans heading out into the world. But one statistic says a lot about what they're leaving behind. At top universities this year, left-wing speakers outnumber others 6-1 on commencement stages. That lack of viewpoint diversity points to something deeper, an intellectual climate marked by intolerance and conformity, not curiosity and debate. There was a time when a college degree signaled that a student had learned how to think and had encountered the ideas that shaped the Western tradition. Today, that's no longer a safe assumption. Too often, higher education has become dominated by a narrow ideological framework, with too few faculty willing or able to model real intellectual rigor. The result is predictable. Universities that once fostered inquiry now too often enforce orthodoxy. That's not education. It's indoctrination.
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Anyway, I'm just making the point that if we have crooked people running the country, we're just screwed. Biden and his family corrupt. Trump and his family, my goodness gracious. All the insider trading by the people in the House and Senate that we'd go to jail for, that they don't even get ethically challenged. People on the committees for defense, trading in defense stocks before news announcements. Oh, by the way, how about the massive, unbelievable bets on shorting and longing oil and buying, shorting and longing the market before major announcements from the presidents on war? How about, by the way, the Dems are going to be subpoenaing all those records if they win all the committees. Oh, that's going to be a blast. It's demoralizing. AOC, you know her, right? There's talk of her running for president. Lovely. Omar put in her financials she was worth 25 to 30 million bucks, then took it all away. I'm only worth 90,000. Oh, sure, nothing going on there. Who's that other creep? Santos. He was kicked out. And then the president pardons a guy who committed massive fraud his whole life. As well as, by the way, the president's pardoned a bunch of white-collar criminals that no longer have to pay restitution to the victims, yet the administration is doing a big thing on fraud. We're going after fraud. While they're pardoning fraud. Oh, who, by the way, give millions to their super PAC. Demoralizing. I don't know if we can ever roll any of this back. The precedents that are being set, let me repeat, demoralizing. This guy in Texas may just lose and possibly lose the Senate for the Republicans because the president decided to endorse a creep. Demoralized. And these people are all running the country. I don't know what else to tell you. I'm always hopeful, but I'm always realistic.

0: hoping for better. We're not getting it. Hey, back on the markets. Nothing bad happens if oil prices continue to drop. Nothing bad happens if yields drop. The cost of capital and the cost of energy is the big 1-2 punch. I said to you, 6,000 products are made with petroleum. I mentioned just a few. We cannot get this thing done soon enough. The good news is, even though it's not done, it looks like the oil market is predicting being done. I cannot begin to tell you how important this is as we move forward. Next, what's the second most question I get? NVIDIA. Nothing but selling since earnings. On great earnings and revenue growth. Third time in a row. I don't know. For those that are asking, I don't know. I can think of one component that I'm seeing contracts being signed with other companies and their chips, but that doesn't change the fact that NVIDIA and their guidance is magnificent. And by the way, whenever they guide, they don't usually BS, and they usually beat their guidance. So I don't know. All we can tell you, it's been under pressure. It's oversold. Maybe it bounces from here. I don't know. I'm agnostic at this juncture. My last trade on NVIDIA, I lost money. And as you know, in 24, the beginning of the year, we nailed it. And we nailed the next breakout after it. But this last one, Gary, no good. Lost a little bit. That's the second most important question. How do we know? People have a bunch because they ask. And I'm getting some queries on SpaceX and the IPO. Initial public offering from Schwab that gets some. All I can tell you, all evidence in, it's coming out at a ridiculous valuation. And when I say ridiculous, I mean ridiculous. I mean over-the-top ridiculous valuation. Hasn't come out yet. That valuation can change, but demand is so strong that it will come out at a ridiculous valuation. And you know, when I tell you something's coming out at a ridiculous valuation, remember that. Quite a few others in the past, we saved your you-know-what. You remember Rivian. And how about the 30 or 40 or 50 names in the last 2 years that we kept saying to you, don't be buying the IPOs. Most of them have crumbled. You'll have a great evening. Drive carefully when you get home. Do like I do. Simple. Make sure you hug your family and hug your children. They will feel better. You will feel better. I promise. Stay well. Be well. Until tomorrow. Peace out, all, and good night.
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5: Breaking news this hour from Town Hall. Amit Thomason. The Trump administration is determined to keep Ebola-infected Americans abroad from entering the U.S., a specialized facility being set up in Kenya to monitor them. It's another jolt to the shaky Iran ceasefire.
6: This is the second time in 3 days that the U.S. has attacked targets in Iran, saying that the strikes were conducted in self-defense. The U.S. shot down four one-way attack drones it said posed a threat over the Strait of Hormuz. The military then conducted airstrikes against an Iranian ground control station that was about to fire a fifth drone. On Monday, the United States struck missile launch sites and Iranian boats it said were trying to lay mines in the strait, where thousands of commercial tanker ships are stranded as a result of the conflict. The renewed hostilities threaten the fragile ceasefire between Iran and America as the two nations continue negotiations to end the war.
5: The BBC's Sarah Smith. Crews are resuming the search for nine people missing, presumed dead, at a Washington State paper mill where a chemical tank ruptured. Two people are confirmed dead. Your tax dollars at work, or not.
7: We send hundreds of billions of dollars to the states to administer the food stamp program. The federal government has no insight into whether those food stamps are going to people who are legally entitled or whether those people actually even exist. And so we're working on a number of mechanisms to actually force the states to verify that the people who receive these benefits are actually entitled to them.
5: Vice President Vance leading a Trump administration crackdown on fraud. An FBI raid on the Virginia home of a former senior CIA officer allegedly yielded more than 300 gold bars valued at more than $40 million, along with $2 million in cash. David Rush, who had top secret level clearance, is charged with criminal theft of public money. On Wall Street this morning, the Dow futures are down 36 points. NASDAQ futures are off 73 points. More on these stories, townhall.com.
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6: Good afternoon, fellow investors, and welcome back to Invest Talk. This is our Wednesday, May 27th, 2026 edition of Invest Talk, and a lot of moving parts in today's markets and today's financial news. Understandably, it can make your job more difficult. A lot of noise, but we are here to settle you down right into the pocket where you're making sound decisions, you're not using your emotions. You are focusing on what matters. Oftentimes, I don't know if you realize this, but the things that are spoken about on financial media, they don't matter very much. They don't. How often do you hear financial media talking about fund flows through 401ks and how that drives a lot of the moves in markets in the near term? I guarantee you that's far more important than the vast majority of things that are spoken about on financial media. But you never hear about it. Why? Because it's kind of in the weeds. It's not as interesting. It's not as doesn't attract the eyeballs. And that's what they're all about. They're all about the eyeballs. We're here to help you become a better investor, so that your eyes are on the right topics, focusing on the correct variables that truly matter. So that's what this hour is about. Educating you, giving you actionable material, keeping you informed. In a way, you know, we're just here for that. We're not here to, obviously we want to grow. We want more people to listen to Invest Talk, but mainly because we want to help people. Not just sell ads, for example. Not our main goal. Our main goal is to help you become a better investor. Now, as you know, we wrapped up our latest Invest Talk Wealth webinar back on May 6th, just earlier this month. But guess what? We're moving on to the next one. Our last topic was inflation. And what's directly tied to inflation? Well, income and income opportunities. As inflation rises, income opportunities tend to become more important. Which ones you pick become more important. And that's why we are hosting Beyond the Yield, How to Invest for Your Income Needs, coming up June 30th from 12 to 1 p.m. Pacific time. So you can head over to investtalk.com and register. Now, in just a bit, we'll talk about today's market performance. We're running out of show topics for the hour, but as usual, we'll tackle this first caller question now.
7: Hello, this is Brandon from Kentucky. I'm calling to ask about valuation. 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Thank you.
6: CAPR, Capricor Therapeutics, is the name that has jumped considerably just over the past couple of months. CAPR, let me pull this up on my other chart. This is as you would imagine from the name, it's a biotech company. It jumped from around six and change back at the beginning of December all the way to a high on the next day in early December, $40 and change. And it's just been kind of consolidating, chopping sideways in a range right around the $30 level, give or take about, you know, $8 on each side. Earnings are still negative, although

0: though they're improving, they're becoming less negative. Last year, earnings were negative $2.26. That's the most money they ever lost in a particular year. But this year, earnings are only supposed to be negative 59 cents and then negative 69 cents next year. So that is a good sign, shall we say? If you look at revenue last quarter was zero. And then if you look, let me zoom forward, revenue is supposed to start to pour in here in the third quarter. Go from zero, first quarter and second quarter, to 66.9 million, then 50 million, and then 12 million in the first quarter of next year. But the market cap is still 1.7 billion. They're still going to lose money. What do? They develop treatments for, let's see, exosome-based therapy for, interesting, Duchenne syndrome, muscular dystrophy. There we go. A rare form of muscular dystrophy. Interesting. Okay. So clearly it's a very niche name. This is a difficult one. These biotech names are hard to value because you really have to know what is the total addressable market for this drug. From this description, it's a rare form of muscular dystrophy. Well, what's rare? Is it 100 a year, 1,000 a year, 10,000 a year? Rare can mean a lot of different things. So until you dig into that and say, okay, how much can they really charge for it? How effective is it really? I would imagine maybe in December there were some sort of clinical trials that they got through, and now they're able to get to market here at the end of this year. So that's ultimately what the market is starting to price in. So technically, it looks fine. It's in an uptrend. It's consolidating. So you have to dig deep and say, what is the total addressable market for this drug? How many people have this disease that are still alive? Because this is saying that it results in premature death. So I would be looking at that. Besides that, it's just a story. And you need to really unpack that story before you can say this is attractive or not. But it's certainly an interesting one to do further research on. Now, we have a great show for you today. We're looking into the story how gold is climbing. Or sorry, yesterday's show was about how gold is climbing, what oil and the dollar are falling, and what that tells investors. We also answer questions on Starbucks and many more. And if you happen to miss it, go check it out. Best way to get every Invest Talk show is by heading over to wherever you get your podcasts. We're pretty much everywhere now. So we have a lot of ground to cover over the next 45 minutes for today's show. And our main focus point is about hedging in a record market, strategies for protecting gains without missing upside. So we'll look at what to do now. The stocks have surged from their late March lows. So we'll walk you through key hedging strategies available to everyday investors, explain the costs and trade-offs of each approach. Because guess what? Every decision you ever make in markets have costs. They have trade-offs. They have pros and cons. So unless you are fully aware of that, you're kind of shooting in the dark. Our job here is to keep your eyes wide open so that you are accurately pinpointing those costs and those trade-offs. So we'll dig into that story. In addition, regulators have loosened their grip on banks. But what impact has that had when it comes to earnings, when it comes to lending, and all of that? And then consulting firms. AI is threatening some of the biggest names out there. So what does this mean for the Deloittes of the world? We'll dig into that as well. Then we have voice bank calls. One is on railroad stocks, the other is on Gentex Corporation, GNTX. And of course, as always, questions that came in via the comment section on the Invest Talk YouTube channel as well. And most importantly, will be your live calls. And we welcome them right now at 888-99-CHART with whatever question you have on your mind. But we're going to head to a quick break. Please remember you can call anytime and leave your question on the Invest Talk voice bank. If you're listening via our live stream or possibly an AM 1220 in the Bay Area, you can call right now at 888-99-CHART. But up next, I'll comment on today's market activity.
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0: 8899 chart, 8899-242-78. So I get through and ask your question on today's show. Let's take a quick look at the markets today. It was kind of a mixed bag, flat overall. Large cap growth certainly lagged most of all, down about 0.7% on the day. But the S&P up 1 point, and NASDAQ up 18 points, which would be actually 7 basis points, 0.07%. Dow was the strongest, up 182 points, about a third of 1%. You certainly had some notable names down pretty big. Palantir down 3%, Palo Alto Networks down 3%. Qualcomm down 6. Let's see what else was down pretty big. Yeah, CrowdStrike down about 4% on the day. Meta was the strongest of the Mag 7, up nearly 4%, but NVIDIA down 1%, AMD down 1.6%. Some of the financials down as well. JP Morgan and Bank of America down over 2%. Same with Wells Fargo, almost 2% to the downside. So some red there as well. I think there's still a lot of the market's kind of waiting to get some more data on PCE that comes out tomorrow. That is a inflation gauge that the Fed likes to focus on. So that will be probably a market mover tomorrow. And we also are lacking a lot of details surrounding the U.S.-Iran talks. It looks like there's a 30-day timeline to restore the Straits of Hormuz traffic, 60-day negotiation period, but really not much beyond that. So that will be something the market will be looking out for over the coming days. What else do we have? Do we have any economic news? Yeah, no real economic news on that front. But yeah, very mixed day. Not a whole lot, frankly, to talk about from a market movement perspective. You had yields down a little bit, but 1 to 2 basis points. Kind of a follow through from the last couple of days where rates have dropped because of the Iran deal, expectation that maybe inflation will ebb a little bit and that will give cover for the Fed to cut rates at some point this year. Dollar index was up 0.1% of the day. Gold was down 1.2, back below 4,500 an ounce. Silver was down 2.2. Bitcoin down 1.3%. WTI finished down 5.6%, the lowest level since April 20th. So that was the market, kind of a quiet session overall. Now, from time to time, we receive questions via web form over on investtalk.com. Here's one that came in early. Said, I'm considering doing a Roth conversion. Thank you for advice regarding EGFFX. After holding it for 10 years, my IRA, I followed your recommendation, got out of it, transferred the funds to Fidelity. So currently in a low tax bracket, I have another 18 to 20 years before retirement. Considering doing a Roth conversion, investing proceeds using the following allocation, 40% VTI, which would be the Vanguard Total Stock Market Index. Then there is VXUS, which is the Vanguard Total International Stock Market Index. That's up 20 to 25%. VTV, 15 to 20, and then Qs, 10 to 15. Love to hear your thoughts. Well, first off, that's a very aggressive allocation. And you're talking 18 to 20 years. That's fine. You're looking at VTV, which leans on the value side, but then the Qs, which leans on the growth side. So to me, you're not really picking a direction here besides 20-25% international. Number one, I would up that international. I think 20-25% is probably too low. I would be more like 30-35% international. And I would pretty much completely axe that Qs because you're getting that exposure through VTI. And then you're able to lean on the value side using like a VTV. That's what I would do is get rid of Qs. You already have an overweight exposure to tech using VTI. And so I would completely allocate that to the foreign markets. So this is okay. There, I would like to be a little more targeted with harder assets that probably include some gold in there and gold and silver, frankly. That's what I would need. I wouldn't want to be 100% equities. If you want to be aggressive, you definitely want some precious metals in this portfolio. So that would at least be 10% up to potentially 20% of this portfolio. Well, we're heading into a break. I'm ready for your calls now at 888-99-CHART.
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3: I'm Nicole Murray with Your Money Now. Oil prices are up this morning by roughly 2% after fresh U.S. strikes in Iran renewed concerns over disruptions to commercial shipping through the Strait of Hormuz. West Texas Intermediate at roughly $90 per barrel, Brent at $96. Shares of LG Energy Solutions surged by roughly 16% after its U.S. unit secured a deal to supply battery cells for DTE Energy storage projects in Michigan. The eight projects will deliver 1.5 gigawatts of battery storage. A Yonhap report says the deal is worth $1.6 billion. Federal prosecutors have charged a Google employee with fraud, alleging that he made $1.2 million from bets on Polymarket that used insider information. Officials say the employee, Michelle Spagnuolo, has been charged with money laundering, commodities fraud, and wire fraud. Futures are slightly lower ahead of inflation data later this morning. Yesterday, the Dow gained 180.
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8: Today I had a question on railroad stocks. I just wanted to get your overall opinion. I've heard people talk about them in a positive way, negative. I'm just looking to see what you guys think about them. If you could just talk about why railroad stocks are bad investment. Just something to kind of help direct me on how I should be looking at these, if at all. I'll be looking forward to hearing your answer on the podcast. And thanks as always, guys.
0: I'm not sure where you're getting the idea that railroad stocks tend to be bad investments. Actually, they're some of the best businesses in the world. they have natural monopolies on a very efficient way to move goods through different nodes in their network. Yes, there are alternatives of shipping via truck or plane, but those tend to be very inefficient, especially when you're moving large quantities of products to specific locations, especially locations where, you know, there's a large population. And if you go look at the profitability of some of these names, I'm just looking at like Union Pacific, one of the largest out there. Their return on equity right now is 41%. And if I zoom out historically, it's basically, I'm going back to a chart all the way to 1998. And through the early 2010s, the return equity is around 10, 11%, but it's been steadily rising. And over the past decade or so, it's averaged 30, 40%. Now, we own a separate rail company than UNP, but it's still very profitable. These are consistent businesses. Yeah, they tend to be cyclical. But once again, it's they operate an efficient service. Yes, not as flexible as some of the other ones. But for the bulk of the move from, say, the ports to the middle of the country, there's nothing more efficient. Once again, most of them have very strong monopolies on different routes. So I don't know where you're getting the idea that railroad stocks are bad businesses. No, they're actually some of the most incredible businesses out there. They're boring. Sure. They are boring. I get that. Not exciting. It's railroads. It's old school. But the trailing returns are incredible. I mean, if you look at UNP, 15-year total return, 13% annualized. That's very good. Go look at, let's see, the name that we own. Let me just look at these. Yeah. The name that we own is also a domestic railroad company. Their 10-year annualized return, 19%. So, yes, everybody should have railroad stocks on their watch list. Now is the time to buy it. It's another question. You know, a lot of them have good momentum now. Part of this is higher oil costs. It makes their service even more efficient. Or more cost effective, shall we say. Because shipping via plane or truck suddenly just got a lot more expensive. So it means that more and more goods are being shipped by rail. I love railroad stocks. Let's keep things moving and drop in another listener question now.
8: I was hoping you guys could look at a company called Gentex Corporation. Ticker, I believe, is GNPX. It's been on my watch list, now looking to potentially add it to my Roth IRA. Do you guys think that this is a good buy point, or should I be more patient or look somewhere else? Listen on the show. Thanks, as always. Bye.
0: 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Return on equity right around 15%. That's good. Pretty much no debt in their balance sheet, so very clean balance sheet. Consistent profitability around that mid-teens level on return equity basis. I like that. I like that consistency. Take a look at earnings supposed to be up 10% this year, 12% next year, about a 10% free cash flow yield. So I like the valuation you're getting here. They're taking that cash flow, and because they have no debt, they're just paying out a nice little dividend, 2% dividend, but it had been growing over time. It haven't grown it since COVID, which is interesting. They've been instead plowing that cash flow into stock buybacks, which isn't necessarily a bad thing. I think the issue would be on the revenue growth. It is kind of mid-single digits, so not super exciting. But I generally like the business. I like the valuation here. Enterprise value to EBITDA going forward is only about 8 times. It's down considerably from its high in the high 30s back in the early part of 2024. Now we're trading around $24 and change. But it looks to be finding a floor here in the low 20s. So, while I'm not confident it's going to get a bunch of upside traction in the short term, as a trade, I do like the valuations I'm seeing. I like the quality of the balance sheet. I like the profitability, cash flow, the allocation of that cash flow to stock buybacks. So I'm going to give Gentex, GNTX, a thumbs up, but you have to be patient with it.
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11: With SRN News, I'm Rich Thomason in Washington. The Trump administration is determined to keep Ebola-infected Americans abroad from entering the U.S., a specialized facility being established in Kenya to monitor them. It's another jolt to the shaky Iran ceasefire. Kuwait says it was targeted with an Iranian missile and drone attack, and the U.S. carried out a series of strikes on Iranian military targets overnight. Crews are resuming the search for 9 people missing, presumed dead, at a Washington State paper mill where a chemical tank ruptured. 2 people are confirmed dead. Israel urging people across southern Lebanon to get out now as it vows to exert extreme force to crush Hezbollah in Lebanon. Stock futures lower this morning on Wall Street. The Dow futures are down 52 points. NASDAQ futures off 117 points. More details at srnnews.com.
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0: It is 99 chart, 8892-4278. So I get through and ask your question on today's show. Now, our main focus point is about hedging in a record market. Strategies for protecting gains without missing out on the upside. And we've had some big upside since the March lows, up about 17% on tariff relief optimism, resilient earnings, and huge demand for semiconductors and memory stocks. But that move has, quietly made hedging more affordable and maybe even more sensible. The market is overbought, especially the semiconductor market, which is driving most of this. And there's not a lot of breadth. The equal-weighted S&P has stalled near the prior highs. And so if that is any indication, then there may be some room for hedging. The good news is that the cost to hedge in a traditional way is a lot lower than it has been in a while. The question is, how do you do it? Now, the traditional way would be to buy puts, for example. Many would recommend short-dated puts, meaning like 30 days out. I am not a big fan of that. I'm a much bigger fan of going further out. Now, that costs more, but it will hedge you for longer periods, and you want to do that when the volatility is low, like it is now. If you look at the VIX, the VIX is now down to levels close to the levels, lowest levels of the year. That means the cost to hedge is low. And that's when you want to buy insurance. Not when things are falling apart. You want to do that now if you're going to. And once again, I would be buying further out. I would go all the way out until January. I would probably buy puts 10% of the money, something like that. And then if you get a spike in volatility, you get a meaningful sell-off between now and year end, well, then you'll capitalize, whatever that is. And those puts will rally considerably and hedge you to the downside. So the best time to buy insurance is not when the house is burning. It's when the next storm is forming. And we know there's always one coming. The question is, so that's why I would buy longer dated protection. So like I said, that is the traditional way to hedge, but there are other ways as well. You could sell call options, kind of the covered call strategy, where you own the underlying and you're still capturing upside, and you sell 5, 10% out of the money. Now, in that case, I would sell shorter because you want to capture what is called theta decay. And you want to sell. This is what we do for our clients in our equity income strategy. We're selling 30, 60 days out and collecting that premium. Still capturing upside if there is some. But capturing still very good income that will hedge if the market does decline modestly. That's another way to do it. It's not just buying puts, but it's also selling calls as well. No, a simpler way would be trailing stop loss. Market drops a certain percentage, you're out, gives you a little wiggle room in case there's short-term volatility. But if you get a more protracted downtrend, well, it stops you out before losses get too egregious. So that's another way to do this. Another would be rebalancing. Meaning, hey, you've had a good run. Maybe do you have broad exposure to the S&P or the NASDAQ or any sector that's ran considerably over the past couple of months? Now it's time to maybe trim a little bit and rebalance into asset classes or sectors that are lagging just a bit, yet still have long-term attractiveness. For example, I wouldn't reallocate to long-term bonds, even though long-term bonds have sold out off recently, because I think there's more potential downside over the medium to long term, as inflation likely will stay persistent. But are there sectors that, you know, the baby's being thrown out of the bathwater? For example, healthcare. Healthcare has kind of lagged recently. Does that make sense in an era where the boomer generation is aging rapidly? The question to ask is, it's not an obvious answer, but it's certainly a sector that warrants some consideration. And there are many others in the market as well. So rebalancing, systematic rebalancing, targeted rebalancing, strategic rebalancing also is a way to hedge. Because as things go right over a short period of time, well, now you're naturally more exposed to that asset that's gone up in value. You could also buy an inverse ETF. Now, if you were to do that, it would avoid levered ETFs, okay? Only buy single levered ETFs, meaning one for one. It's the S&P inverse ETF. S&P goes down 1%. That inverse ETF goes up roughly 1%. Not levered. Make sure you're avoiding the levered ones. And then there's cash management. So finding yields that is above and beyond what your savings account's getting, or maybe just your standard money market account at your broker. That's another way, is yield optimization, really. So that's another way to, you know, boost your yield without taking on more risk after the market has ran, which could inherently bring more risk. Now you want to look out for a few things. One is the tax implications of rebalancing, selling winning positions. Make sure you're potentially offsetting those gains or cognizant of that. Doesn't mean you avoid taxes altogether, but you're paying attention to it. Now let's pivot over to our 24/7 voice bank. It never closes. So you can leave your finance and investment questions anytime at 888-99-CHART. Here comes another listener question now.
13: Jeff in Tennessee was calling about Frontline PLC, symbol FRO. I bought this about 4 years ago, and it has done extremely well. I'm up over 200% on it, but the reviews are looking pretty bad. It looks okay to me, but I would get your take on it. It's only about 2% of my portfolio right now. I'd like to get your take. Thank you.
0: All right. This is an interesting one. This is an example of something that ran. And is it time to reduce your exposure considerably? And I would say on this one is yes. Couple reasons. If you go look at the chart, it peaked back in late February, kind of the start of the Iran war. It sold off and then rallied, and it tried to hit those highs, and it couldn't. And it's now rolled over again, and it broke the lows from last week. And it looks, from a MACD perspective, that's weak and showing divergence. There's a lot of topping patterns in this. Then you layer on the top of what it does. It's Frontline. It's a name that's been around a long time. It's one of the first names that I ever looked at from a potential investment perspective decades ago. But their earnings are all over the place. I mean, 2019, they made 77 cents, then lost 5 cents in 2021, then 2.95 in earnings in 2023, then down to $1.70 last year, and then $7.31 expected this year, but then only $3.50 next year. So you can see how up and down this business is, and they own tankers. They own oil tankers. So in a world where oil supplies are being disrupted, well, more oil tankers are being needed. They can charge higher rates, etc. So that's why earnings this year are so high. But I want to be selling when things are good, because they ultimately and inevitably will turn around and be not so good. And right now, return equity is 36%, which looks like, let me see here, that is an all-time high mark, pretty much. I guess in September of 2015, it was 107%, but that's kind of flash in the pan here. 2008, you know, before new oil prices were skyrocketing, it did really well. But overall, the average over the past 5 years is 14%. The median is also 14%. And then right now we're at 36%. So this is not a business that is consistent profitability. I like businesses with consistent profitability. So yes, I would absolutely be at the bare minimum cutting this in half. And I probably would be selling the entire position. Let's go answer another voicemail question now.
14: Hi, guys. My question is regarding when you calculate ratios for companies, do you usually use the GAAP or non-GAAP? Because, you know, some of these numbers vary so much. What is your policy when you do your calculations in general? Thank you.
0: We always use GAAP. Now, can non-GAAP be useful? Yes, it can. But far more often than not, especially when you're getting into growthier names, tech names, etc., they're using non-GAAP numbers because they don't like the way the GAAP numbers come out. Remember, GAAP is generally accepted accounting principles. So that, and it's there for people like us investors to look from company to company and know that if we're looking at earnings or cash flow or whatever, that it's calculated in the same manner as every other company that's out there. Now, there are wrinkles, once again, that you have to adjust for that can make certain companies look a little bit different than others. And that's why a lot of them use non-GAAP. But the problem is, once again, non-GAAP is just bastardizing the process of telling the public how the company is doing. So if you, and when you hear non-GAAP, one non-GAAP is not the same as another's non-GAAP. They're not using the same non-GAAP process. They're making up their own non-GAAP process and saying, based on this non-GAAP process, this is what our earnings are. But this other company, when they go use non-GAAP, it's a different process. It's a different way of getting that number. So unless you dig into the details, you're probably going to get misleaded. And so that's why we focus on, did I say misleaded? Misled. That's a better way to say it. You're going to be misled. So I would stick with GAAP. Yeah. Let's go take a live call from Vishnu in New Jersey, looking at Checkpoint CHKP.
15: Yes.
0: All right. Looking at Checkpoint software. Do you own it or looking to buy it?
15: Yeah. No, I'm looking to buy it. I just want to diversify. I don't have any stock from the, you know, the cybersecurity space. Mm-hmm. So.
0: Well, my worry here is that Checkpoint is one of the worst performing software security names out there. Relative strength is 9.9. Okay. So the question is, are you seeing something about the business that the rest of the world isn't, or vice versa? Are you just looking at this because it looks cheap, or do you feel like the market is not understanding how strong of a business they actually have?
15: No, I was just looking randomly, so I thought, you know, I might ask you, what do you think of the company?
0: Well, if I'm just looking at the raw numbers, it does look fairly cheap. Return equity is 36%. That's good. But its competitors are usually much better. Its free cash flow is $1.2 billion. That's good. And that is at an all-time high. They have a good balance sheet. What are they doing with that cash? Mm-hmm. Well, they are buying back shares. That's good. The issue to me is the chart. And the short float is about 4.8%. It's actually not that high for a $13 billion market cap. You know, I like what you are looking at from a valuation perspective, quality of the business, quality of the balance sheet. Earnings, though, expected to drop 12% this year, up 10% next year, but those estimates are coming down as well. So that's the issue, is that the trajectory of their business is just headed downward and the stock is reflecting it. I would need some momentum for me to get excited about this name. And the momentum to me is downward. I don't want to be in a downward momentum stock. I want to be something that's moving higher and gaining momentum. So until this breaks above the 100-day moving average, I would pass on it because the downtrend is just too strong. Keep on your watch list because I do like the valuation and the profitability and the balance sheet. But until that momentum turns around, I'm staying far away from Checkpoint, CHKE.
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17: Bill Alexander, U.S. stocks inch to more records. Ease the pressure on households and businesses worldwide and has proposed fining Alaska Airlines 100.

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3: I'm Nicole Murray with Your Money Now. Investors are awaiting the release of April's Personal Consumption Expenditure Price Index reading due out later this morning. Economists polled by Dow Jones expect a month-over-month increase of 0.5% and a year-over-year rise of 3.8%. Foot Locker has a new spring in its step. Dick's Sporting Goods, which bought the struggling shoe retailer in September for $2.4 billion, says lightly remodeling some Foot Locker stores has gone a long way toward improving sales. The acquisition brought more than 2,400 Foot Locker locations worldwide into the Dick's Sporting Goods portfolio. CEO Kelly Ortberg said China's commitment to buy 200 Boeing jets during a recent visit by President Trump will be firmed up later this year and is only the initial stage of a potentially far bigger deal. Investors had expressed disappointment over the size of the deal, which was much smaller than the roughly 500-plane package that sources told Reuters was under discussion. Futures are slightly lower ahead of inflation data later this
2: month. One nation under God. Here's Franklin Graham.
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10: Let's go with a YouTube comment section question. Stanko95 says, can you take a look at ServiceNow down at these levels? Do you think the drawdown in this name due to AI fears is overblown? What would be your entry point for this name? I do think we're getting to a point in the software space that many of these names are becoming very attractive. ServiceNow, before the AI disruption, was one of the darlings, one of the names that had very low churn, very high 98, 99% renewal rate. And if you go look at the numbers, it looks like it's maintaining that, at least so far, for the most part. Earnings growth has slowed down, and revenue growth is supposed to slow into the high teens this year, well, next year, from the low 20s this year and the last couple of years. Earnings expectations for this year and next year are coming down a bit. But, once again, it's kind of a darling. It's supposed to earn $5 and 6 cents next year, and it's $100, about $100 stop. 102 to close the day. After hours is up 3. I think it's because CRM. I know Salesforce had earnings after hours. That was actually down after hours, but ServiceNow 3%. It's not a bargain, but its free cash flow continues to power to the upside. And the technicals are improving. And now, unlike Checkpoint, Checkpoint was far away from its 100-day moving average. Right now, it's just sitting right below the 100-day moving average. It's kind of consolidating right here below the 100-day. To me, it looks like it's threatening to break above it. So I actually like this. To me, this is one of those names that I would consider taking a gamble, shall we say, on, that will break out to the upside in the midst of a turnaround within the software space, which I think we are potentially close to seeing. So I'm going to give a relative thumbs up for ServiceNow. Let's talk about banks. And this is very underappreciated by the average person, is, are banks lending more or not? And sometimes whether lending has a lot to do with regulators. A lot of times it does. And what you're seeing right now is that regulators are loosening their standards for top American and British banks, which is allowing them to expand their balance sheet by about $1.3 trillion in just the past couple of quarters. So when you're talking about economic growth, this is a huge factor here. And there's a widening chasm between these banks and banks in Europe and Switzerland. What's happened is, under President Trump, there's been a wave of bank deregulation, watering down a lot of the rules that were imposed post-financial crisis. And that has allowed the eight top banks, you're talking about JP Morgan, Bank of America, Citigroup, Goldman Sachs, Wells Fargo, Morgan Stanley, Bank of New York, Mellon, and State Street, to all expand their balance sheets by about $2.5 trillion or 15%. That is massive. That's the equivalent to the size of Citigroup alone. And British, the top three British banks are also doing the same thing. They're growing their balance sheet by about $400 billion. So obviously they're not as big of an economy, but so $400 billion is still noticeable, versus what you're seeing of the top seven EU banks, BNP Paribas to Deutsche Bank, etc. Their capital requirements are actually being raised by about 39 billion euros, which is tightening their ability to lend. Same is happening in Switzerland with names like UBS. Now, who are the biggest beneficiaries? Goldman Sachs and Morgan Stanley. Goldman Sachs has lowered their tier one capital ratio from 15.1 to 13.3. What that means is more leverage. So if you're wondering why liquidity is still good and asset prices are still elevated despite what's going on in the underlying economy, a big part of this has to do with bank lending and the regulators lowering their standards. That's why you see stocks like Goldman and Morgan Stanley doing so well, because they're able to expand their balance sheet, expand their earnings. Now, I'm Justin Klein, reminding you about KPP Financial's parallel investing. 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
17: Breaking news this hour from Town Hall. I'm Rich Thomason. Fresh challenges this morning to the tenuous Iran ceasefire. Kuwait says it's been targeted by Iranian drone and missile strikes, and the U.S. hit military targets in southern Iran overnight.
18: The U.S. forces carried out new strikes Wednesday on a military facility in Iran, what they describe as defensive action. They say it came after the downing of four Iranian attack drones that were posing a threat around the Strait of Hormuz. U.S. forces also struck an Iranian ground control station in Bandar Abbas that was about to launch a fifth drone. It all comes after President Trump expressed confidence the U.S. was making progress in talks to end the war.
19: It looks like they want to just make a deal. I don't think they have a choice.
18: Ben Thomas, Washington.
17: The Israeli military has stepped up its attacks on Iranian proxy Hezbollah in Lebanon. At least 14 people killed. An Israeli soldier was also killed in a Hezbollah drone attack in northern Israel. Swiss police say a man stabbed and wounded several people at a train station in the Swiss city of Winterthur before he was subdued and arrested. Two people confirmed dead, 9 others missing following a chemical storage tank explosion at a paper mill in Longview, Washington. A search of the missing is underway, albeit with extreme caution.
20: Operational conditions, it still remains active and it's extremely hazardous in the recovery environment. Recovery operations will continue as the conditions safely allow.
17: Longview Fire Battalion Chief Matt Amos. Today's AAA national average for a gallon of regular gas, $4.42. It's down about 3 cents from yesterday's average. Watching Wall Street, stock futures are down this morning. The Dow futures off 102 points. NASDAQ futures 164 points in the red. And the S&P futures are down 23 points. More on these stories, townhall.com.
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7: First of the year. Earnings are trumping everything, and the list of everything just seems to grow.
8: Okay, at Lehigh University a long time ago, they didn't teach any of this real malarkey, you know, modern, inflation-adjusted. The whole world was nominal. If we have nominal GDP, which is popping this market, and the nominal GDP changes to a lesser real GDP and a greater inflation, does that change the equity world?
7: Has to, because that would mean that there are cost pressures and there's less revenue growth in units. And that combination is not great. So far, that's not the problem, but it's probably coming before too long, Tom.
9: Bob, we had some better breath in the market starting the year. And I'm looking at your notes that kind of summarizes it nicely for a lot of folks. Just 60 trading days ago, 60% of the stocks in the S&P 500 were above their 50-day moving average. Today, that's well under 50%. So do we need to start worrying again about the tightness of this market and the big tech stocks?
7: Certainly has to be something to be watched. Most markets that end at whatever high level, breadth has deteriorated before the downturn starts. Now, I'm not suggesting there's a downturn. Our friends at Strategos just put it out. We've just had 8 weeks up 18% for the S&P 500. That's the ninth best since 1950. The other eight instances, 3 and 6 months later, the stock market was always up. And 6 month average rate of return, 11%. So don't get too bearish too soon.
9: Got rates higher, though. I mean, rates have been moving higher. I mean, Tom and I, we'd never quote the 30-year, but now it's above 5%. That kind of gets our attention here.
7: Totally agree with you. And when you look at the equity risk premium, you have to say, oh, my goodness, what's going on here? And the answer is, I hate to be repetitive, earnings, earnings, earnings. Right, yep. As long as they're okay and the Fed is not hostile, stocks will be okay.
8: So, Bob, I go back to the Revenue Act of 1918. It was just before you and me. It was coming out of World War One. And we were trying to figure out modern accounting. LIFO, FIFO. Nobody in the room knows what that is except you or me. How do you LIFO, FIFO, the new American economy, the service sector, the AI economy? I don't get how we're going to account for this modern age.
7: You're absolutely right. And that's why it's a whole lot more confusing. I mean, the manufacturing part that was LIFO, FIFO is about this big compared to what it used to be. And now we've got all these other things, all kinds of services, technology. How do you measure that?
8: Remember, Paul, like 2000, you know, to the week.
9: Sure.
8: 2000 or something, we decided we had profit.
9: Yes.
8: And then like 90 days later, it was like, oops. I mean, yeah, I'm worried about that.
9: Yeah, I think a lot of people are. And Bob, how are you thinking about just stocks, bonds, alternatives here? I mean, the stocks are just ripping. I mean, Tom's almost talking about getting out of the triple all leverage cash thing here.
7: Yeah.
9: So what are you doing?
7: So I'm fully invested. I think we're in a high risk bull market. The bull market means you got to be invested. And the reasons are twofold. One, the Fed is not antagonistic yet.
9: Okay.
7: And earnings are off the charts. Yep. When those two things happen, stocks always go up. Now, I can give you a long list of why it's a high-risk bull market, and that will come into play at some point in time, and then it won't be pretty.
8: But that's a classic Victoria Fernandez wall of worry. I mean, Bob doesn't have a wall of worry, but Victoria has one. You know, Bob, I look at this market, and I look at the numbness of people. Like, everybody's trying to be a doobie and do their 401k right and all that. Are we too smart for our own good? Are we too diversified and fancy versus just believing whatever every listener believes in and just simple, just keep doing it?
7: Yeah, look, I think a lot of people think they're very diversified when probably they're not. I mean, when they come and take the girls out of the house, they clean the whole house out. And at that point in time, it won't feel like I'm diversified.
8: So how do you diversify? Against hard assets, commodities?
7: Yeah, you have some of that in your portfolio. You have some other alternatives, absolute return portfolios, equity market neutral. Yeah, you have a few bonds in your portfolio. That's not a whole lot of fun. But as we pointed out with the equity risk premium where it is, having a few bonds makes some sense.
9: So it's interesting here. I mean, I think a lot of investors are trying to say, this inflation is real out there. I see it at the pump every time I fill up here, and companies are calling it out. But as you mentioned, earnings.

0: Earnings have been there. I mean, do we have a latent inflation concern out there?
1: It's an earnings, and the Fed being friendly to the market, yeah, which means not raising rates. You know they're going to move from this dovish bias to at least neutral, if not to a tightening bias. And then the threat, if inflation stays trailing 3.8%, they'll eventually have to raise rates. Let's hope they don't have to do it anytime soon.
2: Abdul, thanks so much. Can we get you and Victoria in here sometime?
1: We'd love to do that.
2: Are you allowed to be in the same room at the same time?
1: We sure are. We'd love to do that.
2: Crossfire, Victoria Fernandez, always more beautiful than Robert Dahl. Thank you so much, Bob, for being with us today here. And seriously, folks, Dahl and I bust chops, but he's one of these people that says, you know what? You don't play, you don't win. You got to be in the market in the way you choose. Futures at negative 21. Jumana Bersecchi knows that what I do is when there's a conflict around the world, I go to the local press and try to get what the tone is right now. Jumana, I'm looking this morning at the National out of Dubai. Iran using cover of war for arbitrary arrests and executions, report says. Israel military orders displacement of all southern Lebanon. How close in your reading, Jumana, on this day 90, thank you for your tweet at 1 a.m., how close are we to an ending of the ceasefire?
3: You know, you probably noticed that I was looking down as you were linking out to me, Tom, and that's because I've just got reports now that the IDF have actually struck one of the southern suburbs of Beirut, and this is the first time that they have hit in the past 3 weeks. And of course, there is meant to be a ceasefire in place, and that is what the U.S. have been pushing for. Remember, in the background, the U.S. had been holding these talks at an ambassadorial level between the Lebanese government and Israel. But of course, what we have seen in the last 24 hours is a violation of the ceasefire, not just as it pertains to Lebanon, but I would say also a real test of the ceasefire as it pertains to Iran and U.S. with some of the action and incidents around the Strait of Hormuz overnight. I will say on the Iran front, the U.S. said that they have acted defensively and that the ceasefire is still in place. But again, we are in a very shaky situation, keeping a close eye, obviously, on developments here.
2: Should I go philosophical or to our important sourcing on Lebanon?
1: Sure.
2: Let me go philosophical. If we're acting defensively, Jumana Bersecchi, when we're acting offensively, what's the difference?
3: Well, in the case of the Strait of Hormuz, because that's what the language that I was referring to, Central Command say that a U.S. commercial vessel came under attack from Iranian drones. And so in response to that, they had to fire back at those Iranian drones and a drone launching facility. And that was the end of the incident. So they capped it there. Now, IRGC saw it as a potential escalatory event. And for their part, they also retaliated. There were reports of air defense system also going off in Kuwait as well. The U.S. saying just a short while ago that they had intercepted a projectile that was headed towards Kuwait. So there's still a lot of this going on in the background. But I will say, Tom, look, we need to step out of the, you know, day-to-day a little bit and just acknowledge that President Trump did have an opportunity over the past week or two to go down the path of military escalation. And I think at this point, you can piece together the assumption that if they were going to go down that route, they probably would have done it by now. They really are pushing for some form of a resolution. But the question is, at this point, how many concessions and how far are the U.S. willing to go in order to wrap things up and to paint this picture of victory and for of this war have being a success back home, because sentiment is beginning to turn. From Iran's perspective, and we've been saying this consistently, yes, you know, militarily they have been inflicted, a lot of pain has been inflicted on them, but strategically they have identified a key point of leverage, and this is going to stay with them for the foreseeable future, and that is the Strait of Hormuz. And so how do you get to a situation where both sides can present the outcome as a victory to their base and to their people?
0: Jumana, President Trump has called out that one of the challenges in negotiating with the Iranians is identifying who really is in charge in Iran. Do we have any sense that there's continuity there, that in fact there is an entity that can, in effect, negotiate?
3: Well, the negotiating team are the sort of political figures, per se, and those have been namely the Iranian Foreign Minister Abbas Araghchi, the Speaker of the House, Mohammad Ghalibaf. they were both in Qatar. And remember, we were talking about this yesterday. Qatar increasingly playing a more influential role in getting these negotiations across the line. And of course, from their perspective, they understand that the longer this war goes on for, the more economic damage is going to be inflicted on Iran. They are the ones pushing for that economic relief, for the sanctions relief, for the lifting of the oil sanctions, for the unfreezing of assets. At the same time, you have these more hardline members of IRGC, the Revolutionary Guard Corps, but even within the Revolutionary Guard Corps, you have some factions that are more hardline than others, and you have a good chunk of them that probably would welcome the reception of some of these funds in order to continue the process of what they would, you know, what they would like to do, which is, you know, rebuild some of their military capabilities. And that's the real risk here. And I think one of the reasons that Trump has come under so much criticism is because of concerns that if the U.S. give too much money to Iran in the early of the deal, they might use that to then go on to rebuild their either nuclear capabilities or military capabilities over the next few years again.
2: Jumana, do people drive west-southwest from Dubai and then drive north to Kuwait? Do people get in a car in Dubai and drive to Kuwait up by Iraq?
3: Depending on the situation, so sometimes they do. But I think your point here, Tom, is that new routes are going to be established, and we're in a new status quo now. And you're seeing it already. You're seeing lots of talk about new pipelines that are going to be built, new land routes that are going to be built, new cargo routes that are going to be built around the land. And I think the real focus for many of these Gulf states, once all this is over, and at some point, hopefully it will be over, is how to ensure resilience against the Strait of Hormuz so that they are not in a situation where they're trapped again, or where they're going to start seeing rising economic costs because cargo can't leave or get into these countries.
2: Kuwait has a resonance, Jumana, with those of a more ancient breed because of Persian Gulf One, et cetera, et cetera. Give us a brief on how Kuwait is doing versus our focus on Qatar and the United Arab Emirates.
3: I think it's a really good point that you raise, because so far a lot of the narrative has been around the success of Saudi Arabia to reroute a good chunk of their oil through the land pipeline east to west. They've actually benefited from higher oil prices because they've managed to keep pumping. You could say a similar thing for the UAE, at least from an energy perspective, not from the 50% of the economy that is not oil linked. They are quite diversified in that respect, actually 70% for the UAE. Kuwait, Iraq, they will tell you a very different story. And what's happened there is they are essentially very oil-centric economies that are trapped in the Persian Gulf. Yeah. The cargo can't get out. The oil can't get out. And so if you think about the countries that are going to get hit the most, they're the ones, actually, ironically, that were not able to diversify or haven't diversified enough in the last couple of years and don't have those other routes that I spoke about, the land pipelines. So Iraq, Kuwait are going to be severely hit. There's going to be a big reconstruction process there, and not just in terms of getting their oil out, but also rebuilding some of the infrastructure that got hit. And then Qatar, because of the alliance on LNG and because of their huge influence in that market, we'll see a short-term dip. But remember, this is one of the richest countries in the world, and they will have the ability to regain market share once things are back to normal again. But I think the big focus from an economic perspective is how the rest of the Gulf region is going to get back on its feet again. It probably will not be a V-shaped recovery there.
2: Jumana, thank you so much. Driving Horizons out of Dubai and Queen Victoria Street in London, Jumana Bersetchi, and I can't say enough about following her on Twitter for her morning brief. It is literally, in America, the first tweet of the morning on this war. Futures negative 20, the VIX 16.72. With our news in New York City is Mike Lahr.
4: President Trump asserted that no one nation would control the vital Strait of Hormuz waterway. American forces carried out airstrikes on an Iranian military site, with the U.S. saying the attacks were defensive and intended to maintain the existing fragile ceasefire.
5: Iran is very much intent. They want very much to make a deal. So far, they haven't gotten there. We're not satisfied with it, but we will be. We will be either that, or we'll have to just finish the job. They're negotiating on fumes.
4: Meanwhile, Iran's supreme leader says the enemy is seeking to create division. The Justice Department has reportedly opened a criminal investigation into E. Jean Carroll, the 82-year-old former magazine writer who accused Donald Trump of sexual assault. The investigation is said to center on whether Carroll committed perjury in civil lawsuits. Carroll won a $5 million civil judgment and also won a more than $83 million civil judgment against him in a defamation case. Former First Lady Jill Biden said she was frightened by her husband Joe Biden's 2024 presidential debate performance. Jill Biden spoke with CBS News Sunday mornings.
6: I don't know what happened. I mean, as I watched it, I thought, oh, my God, he's having a stroke. And it scared me to death.
4: Joe Biden was running for a second term when he stumbled through the June 2024 presidential debate against Donald Trump, prompting widespread calls for him to drop out of the race. He did a month later. The number of suspected Ebola cases in eastern Congo is now close to 1,100, with close to 240 suspected deaths, according to the World Health Organization. Dr. Chikwe Ihezuo with the WHO says they are desperately trying to get ahead of the spread by setting up treatment centers and keeping anyone infected isolated.
7: We need to provide safe facilities where they can be brought into care to be managed safely to prevent healthcare workers themselves from getting infected.
4: Ebola is spread through contact with body fluids of infected, sick, or dead individuals. Global news 24 hours a day and whenever you want it with Bloomberg News Now. I'm Michael Barr, and this is Bloomberg. Tom, Paul, John.
2: The Houston Rockets are buying Caesars Entertainment.
0: I saw that. Caesars. I mean,
2: Tillman Fertitta. Is that it? He owns Landry's.
0: Yeah.
2: Golden Nugget Casinos and the Houston Rockets.
0: Yeah, he's
2: Rockets.
0: Been a Vegas guy Fertitta? For a while here. Goldman Sachs, Morgan Stanley advising Fertitta, and PJT Partners advising Caesars. But it's just, you know,
2: is that the struggle because of modern gambling?
0: I think it's interesting. The gaming business is a cyclical business, but it is a very, very good business, and Vegas is in good shape. Still the best sports book on the street.
2: Caesars Entertainment taken out. Well, yep. Much more on this across all of Bloomberg.
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13: I'm Nicole Murray with Your Money Now. Investors are awaiting the release of April's Personal Consumption Expenditure Price Index reading due out later this morning. Economists polled by Dow Jones expect a month-over-month increase of 0.5% and a year-over-year rise of 3.8%. Minneapolis Federal Reserve President Neel Kashkari said on CNBC that bringing down inflation in the U.S. remains his top priority, warning that consumer prices are still much too high. Kashkari added that the central bank will continue taking a balanced approach to its dual mandate of price stability and full employment. CVS Health said it will restore coverage of Eli Lilly's blockbuster weight loss injection Zepbound and start covering its new obesity pill on its standard drug plans. It comes a year after CVS struck a deal with Novo Nordisk to make its drug Wegovy the preferred obesity treatment on its standard plans while dropping coverage of Zepbound. Futures are down this morning before inflation data later today. NASDAQ futures down by more than 100 points. That's Your Money Now.
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20: And I'm John Tucker in the Bloomberg Newsroom with this Bloomberg Business Flash. Let's do earnings, retail earnings. Kohl's out stronger than expected sales. Comparable sales falling 1.1% the latest quarter, so that's considered good because it's less than what analysts were expecting. The company reporting net sales of $3 billion. That's slightly higher than estimates. It was up about 10% pre-market trading. So far this year, Kohl's shares have fallen 37%. The U.S. did strike targets in Iran for the second time this week, so investors a little less optimistic about a peace deal. Stocks in pre-market trading, they're lower. Oil's up. Bond yields, they are climbing. And, of course, the data this morning is meant to show that personal consumption expenditures price index jumping 3.8% in April. That's the consensus view. That would put inflation at a full percentage point higher than it was in February and mark the biggest two-month acceleration since 2021. Financial outlook at Salesforce not doing enough to raise investors' concerns about the possibility that AI is going to disrupt the software business. The company's forecast, pretty lukewarm. A sales forecast, the Salesforce, the leading maker of a consumer and customer management software. And Perella Weinberg cutting almost 10% of its workforce. Mm. That includes a dozen partners.
2: Is this like AI-ish?
20: I don't think it's AI-ish. I mean, it's too early for that. But partners? Anyway.
2: Yeah, it's only 7:25. We don't talk AI until 8 a.m.
20: Dow futures down 103. S&P futures down 19. NASDAQ futures down 139. We check the markets for you all day long right here on Bloomberg Radio. I'm John Tucker, and that is your Bloomberg Business Flash, Paul and Tom.
2: John Tucker, thanks so much. Futures negative 29, negative 19. As you churn to the market, Paul and I watching Brent up 250. 96.79. We're watching. Thank you, Jumana Bersacci, for this here. Now, what do you got here, Paul? You're trying to do some CFA. Kay here walked in and you're going ratio.
0: I'm just looking at that Caesars deal because I used to loan money to those guys. And they're at 6.7 times net debt to EBITDA. This is an industry that's a sport, 3-4 times leverage. So no wonder they're looking to sell out.
2: Yeah. I used to loan them money too. I bet the Red Sox were going to win the World Series and I gave money to.
0: Can we digress
2: with Cahir?
0: Yeah.
2: Cahir with J.P. Morgan with this. There are programs around the world, but when you're 17 or 18 and you've got some grades, you apply to UVA, and the cool thing are the Eccles Scholars. It's like a cool thing. What was it like at UVA back then to be an Eccles? You got the best dorms,
21: Tom,
2: right?
21: Tom, you make it sound like that was 100 years ago. I know I've got a lot of gray hair, and this bond market's putting more on me on a daily.
2: You get the best dorms at UVA.
21: I didn't live in the best dorms.
2: You didn't?
21: No, I lived in old dorms. Yeah.
0: Okay. Classic. Charlottesville. Okay.
2: But the Eccles thing, I mean, the intensity of that today.
21: It means you don't have to have a major, but I did have a major, and I was economics. That's what it really means. And it means you can register for classes before others.
2: Yeah.
21: That's what it really means.
2: Front. I mean, I did this at Boulder, too, a long time ago, as well. What is the registration now in the bond market? When you walked in, you said we're shifting from war zone to back over to a conventional study of the bond market to
21: Well, that's what I was thinking. You know, when I went to bed last night, I thought we're going to be back for the next week or so back to economic data because we've got a slew of economic data today. And some might say that today's economic data is just the appetizer for next Friday's employment. So I was thinking that we would move away from geopolitical concerns and get back to what's going on in the underlying U.S. economy. With strikes in Iran overnight, it looks like that's for now at least. Maybe between now until 8:30, we'll be focused on geopol. But I think we've got inflation back in sight today with the PCE out.
0: I mean, we're going to get a number that, you know, the headline number might look, you know, PCE 3.8% is a consensus. The Fed can't be happy with that, can it?
21: So I think what the Fed really should be unhappy about is how they excessively used the word transitory last time around, and it's ruined the word.
1: Okay.
21: I think transitory should be well suited for a circumstance like we have now, which is geopolitical, supply driven, an inflation shock from energy prices. It was less suitable last time around, and I think that's what's problematic. Yeah, I think inflation is going to come in. We don't bet on what number it's going to be exactly, but I can tell you with a high degree of confidence that it's going to be well above what the Fed's 2% level is, what they're comfortable with and what they're looking for on PCE.
1: So what are you seeing in the bond market? We've seen, I mean, Tom and I, we rarely quote the 30-year, but we see it north of 5%. That kind of gets our attention here. I mean, are we in a higher for longer kind of world here, or is this transitory maybe?
21: I think a couple of things. I think, Tom was taking me back to my college days. We've got a whole host of people who've only lived through a zero interest rate environment. You know, bond yields in many cases are now back to where they were in 07, 08. I think we're moving to a more normal bond market environment. You know, if you look at the yield curve, you've got a slope in the yield curve now. So I think if we'd go back to the start of the year, people were overly... People thought, oh, we go back to that zero interest rate environment and the Fed's going to cut a couple of times. And I think that was a little unrealistic. The economy's proven pretty resilient here, as you know, Bob Dahl was just saying before me. So I think it's more that we're going back to a more normal type interest rate. And I think that can be consistent on tens with a range of 4 to 4.5.
2: I'm dumb as wood on bonds. So Liz Goldberg years ago taught me NI bonds. How does a pro like you and your young Turks on your desk, how do you use the Bloomberg function, NI space bonds? You see, all that issuance come out. It's like Greek to me. How do you translate it?
21: Well, we've got a team of 300 people, so those young Turks are the ones. And I think you make a great point, Tom, that, you know, people are very comfortable saying, oh, well, the stock market is a stock picker's market, and you don't have to necessarily know where the S&P 500 is. But so much of the discussions in the bond market are around what's the macro, where's the 10-year going, where's the 30-year? But then NI is actually really important. You look at the investment-grade corporate bond market this year, they've issued something like $987 billion, almost $1 trillion. That's 24% higher than last year. And, Tom, it gets back to looking at, you know, first and foremost, we're portfolio managers. We're supposed to beat the ag. More yield, lower vol.
2: Like you actually study bonds.
21: Look at every single bond, and you look at what's the structure on this one? What's the yield on this one? Are we getting paid for the risk on that one? So that's what we're looking at on the new issue side.
2: Can you see Kay here at the Eccles program at UVA?
1: Sure.
2: She's in the student union on a Wednesday, and she's got the S&P 500 blue book open, the bond book going, oh, Boise Cascade, 4 3/8. Yes.
1: Buy it. So what do you do? What do you make in the investment grade
21: market?
1: You're
21: making me so self-conscious. You know, I was on surveillance before, and we had Dan Ives in all his sartorial splendor, and here I come in black, and, you know, Bob Dahl says bonds aren't fun. I mean, gosh.
1: But you guys actually have coupon.
21: We're okay.
1: Now.
21: We're you know what? Yep. You've just made such, like, that. It's just that simple.
1: I mean,
21: we were in the wilderness.
1: Yes.
21: There were no yields, and people had to go far afield and give up liquidity or take on other types of risks. Like, yields are back.
1: So how much credit risk do I want to take on top of the government will pay me 4.5% for 10 years?
21: It's such a good point. I mean, the real debate in the bond market, which has been existed the last couple of years, is spreads are tight, but yields are right. So you've got... Okay. But you think about that, and, you know, since Tom's being very academic this morning, you've got A plus B equals C. Your yield is your risk-free rate plus your spread. And if yields are attractive and very consistent with historical levels, but spreads are tight, then the Treasury yield mathematically has to be relatively attractive to you. So I think it's a yield story. I'm not going to make an argument. So your point's a good one. You know, for us, in terms of where we're positioned, we like investment grade corporate credit. We like securitized credit. And there we're higher up in quality, or maybe we're kind of triple B-ish in that. In high yield, we do own high yield in our strategies.
2: Right.
21: In core plus, we got 8% or so in high yield. We've been higher up in credit quality, double B type numbers.
2: I go home and I memorize the things Paul tells me to say. Are you extending duration?
21: You could write them on your hand, Tom, and you don't have to memorize them. You know, you're on radio.
2: I got a tattoo over here.
21: Exactly.
2: Lisa Mateo took me to her tattoo parlor. Should you extend duration?
21: I don't have any tattoos. Should you extend duration? I think there's two points to make on that. The first is it depends on where you're positioned. A lot of people are really underweight duration versus the ag. There's a lot of money in cash. And I think at this point, it's safe to, you can start stepping out of cash. The belly of the curve is attractive. The second point that I would make for us as portfolio managers, we kind of think that the 10-year treasury is range bound. If you think about the bond market this year, we've gone from pricing in two cuts, which seemed excessively optimistic. Mm-hmm. You know, we're always going to be in a low interest rate environment, to two hikes, which seems a little bit too hawkish. So, Tom, I think it's more about a tactical perspective, trading the range of that.
2: KR, thank you so much. JP Morgan, really, really appreciate it in our studios this morning. I'm never going to look at NI bonds again the same.
1: No, we've had enough of that.
2: It's like Tranche. I'm going to name my next dog Tranche. Tranche, come here, please. We'll have to see. Futures negative 22 right now, the VIX 16.74. What are we following? It was good to have bond chat with KR because Jumana says, I'm sorry, this war matters. $96.98. On Brent crude, up $2.69. A certain tension there. Across the nation, the way you choose to listen to us, thank you. Nathan Hager Radio, 99.1 FM, Washington. Good morning, Boston. How about those Red Sox beating the Braves? The Red Sox destined. Bloomberg surveillance.
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26: SRN News, I'm Rich Thomason in Washington. Fresh challenges this morning to the tenuous Iran ceasefire. Kuwait says it's been targeted by Iranian drone and missiles. The U.S. hit military targets in southern Iran overnight. The Israeli military stepping up its attacks on Iranian proxy Hezbollah in Lebanon. At least 14 people killed. An Israeli soldier was all killed in a Hezbollah drone attack in northern Israel. Swiss police say a man stabbed and wounded several people at a train station in the Swiss city of Winterthur before he was subdued and arrested. Two people confirmed dead, nine others still missing following a chemical storage tank explosion. Happened at a paper mill in Longview, Washington. A search for the missing is resuming, albeit with extreme caution. The Dow futures are down 100 points. NASDAQ futures off 151 points. More details at srnnews.com.
27: With the Wall Street Business Report, I'm Bill Alexander. U.S. stocks inched to more records Wednesday after oil prices fell and eased the pressure on households and businesses worldwide. proposed fining Alaska Airlines $165,000 for allegedly allowing intoxicated passengers to board numerous flights, adding that agency regulations prohibit airlines from allowing anyone who appears to board an aircraft. Boeing CEO Kelly Ortberg said the company has met requirements set by the Federal Aviation Administration to increase its production of 737 MAX aircraft to 47 jets per month. The company is currently rolling out aircraft at a rate of 42 per month. The rate on the most popular U.S. residential real estate loan hit a nine-month high last week. The average 30-year fixed-rate mortgage rose 9 basis points to 6.65% in the week ended May 22nd. For the Wall Street Business Report, I'm Bill Alexander in Washington.
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20: 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And deal news, Caesars Entertainment agreeing to be bought by Apertita Entertainment. All-cash deal valued at $5.7 billion. With a little less optimism about any future opening of the Strait of Hormuz anytime soon. Dow futures down 108. S&P futures down 19. NASDAQ futures down 124. Two-year yield, 2 basis points higher, 4.06. Tens up 2 at 450 right now. We check the market's view all day long right here on Bloomberg Radio. I'm John Tucker. And that's your Bloomberg Business Flash. Paul and Tom.
2: John Tucker, thanks so much. There's all sorts of good conversations forward today. But this is the one, if you want to listen to someone who had the courage to be in the market when it was difficult. Now, Paul, right now it's so easy to be in the market. Every mutual fund up 10 cents, up 15 cents.
1: I know. It's crazy.
2: Emily Rowland with us, co-chief investment strategist at Manulife in Boston. So old John Hancock, 1946. New John Hancock, 1976. Which tower are you in Boston?
25: Well, me personally, neither one. I don't go there very often. I'm usually on the road, but we are in the new tower, shorter one, like Berkeley's, 200 Berkeley.
2: 200 Berkeley is the old John Hancock.
25: Yeah.
2: Okay, very cool. It's like this huge institution, this just said, be in the market, back to World War II. How do you stay in the market now, like the stress of staying in the market, the Nifty 50 in the 60s?
25: It's all about earnings. So the number one input to our work has always been about following the profits. Stock prices follow profits over time. And it's a key reason that we've been overweight U.S. versus international equities for the last 10 years, because that's where the earnings engine has been on and it continues to be today.
1: We did have a rotation, you know, when the tariffs began last year out of the U.S. And has that reversed itself? Is money coming back into the U.S. versus other markets?
25: It has started to this year, and there was this idea that permeated the narrative last year, like the U.S. is no longer exceptional. Mm-hmm. And we saw those capital flows leave, whether it was stocks, whether it was dollars. You saw that fall onto the shores over in Europe, and it was really a sentiment thing. Yes, there was a modest improvement in economic growth and in earnings growth, but Eurozone GDP, guess what it is right now? It just came in at 0.1%. So clearly we're seeing the U.S. in a better place from an economic perspective and from an earnings perspective. And you're starting to see that reflected in the relative performance here as well.
1: How are you guys? I guess one of the things we've seen, just extraordinary earnings growth, as you mentioned earlier, here in the U.S. what's driving that? I mean, we don't see those kinds of 20%, 25% plus earnings growth numbers in the S&P 500. Is it AI? What's driving it?
25: It's AI. Okay. And some fiscal support as well. So one thing that's been talked about a lot is AI. And it's not just this idea that semiconductors are just seeing this massive explosion in demand. It's almost like they're acting sold out right now. And we're seeing that reflected. We're also seeing companies do more with less with AI. And that's actually helping margins expand. It wasn't that long ago that we were talking about margin compression. That's going the other way as well. And then all the wealth impact, the wealth effect has helped the financial sector because companies are doing great with their wealth management businesses. So it's really expanding around all sectors.
2: You're on the road. How do you respond to someone who raises their hand and says, that's great, except it's not like John Kerry's Pioneer Fund of a million years ago with 300 holdings. My top 10 stocks are 45% of my fund. Discuss.
25: Concentration risk is a major issue, and it's not just in the United States. If you think about the emerging market equities, it's three stocks.
2: So is it the normal that we don't understand? It's the normal, and the 300 stock diversification is an academic construct.
25: It's wild. But I would say, to your point earlier, the entire stock market's becoming an AI market. Like, you look down in market cap, it's more AI coming into those indices. You look at, Tom, value this year is handily outperforming growth. Guess what's in value? Semiconductor stocks.
1: Is that
25: because
1: right?
25: Their earnings are so good. The global semiconductor index is up over 100% over the past year. Guess what? Their earnings are up over 100% over the past year. So the valuations have actually cheapened up a little bit. AI is really driving markets globally. We have to be careful about diversification, and we're looking for other areas to play the AI power demand story, whether it's around utilities, whether it's around industrial companies, the picks and shovels around AI. I think that trade has some legs.
1: We're going to get some inflation data today. I know the Fed's going to be paying attention. I assume you will as well. Are you surprised how well the equity markets performing in the face of rising inflation?
25: I mean, nothing seems to be able to stop this equity market. The dip buying's absolutely relentless. The things that the market cares about are currency, so the dollar, higher yields and higher oil prices. Those are your three things. So if that inflation number comes in hot, definitely the bond market's bracing for it this morning. If that does result in a backup in yields, we could have an issue.
2: Well, like your first lunch at John Hancock, did you go to Lockovers?
25: Of course, I remember that place.
2: What? It's Yvonne's now.
25: The lobster bisque was amazing.
2: It was amazing.
25: Amazing.
2: But, like, you know, I miss Lockovers. I mean, Yvonne's is wonderful, but it's not Lockovers.
25: No.
2: You know, it's like way too mojito. They don't have mojitos at Lockovers, Paul.
1: No.
2: It's
1: mojitos.
2: Old
1: school. Yep,
2: Grandma used to take me there.
25: Nice martini.
2: It was a major John Hancock hangout.
1: Back in the day.
2: I have a nodding acquaintance. But this is wonderful. Emily, thank you for coming
25: Thanks
2: into our studio. It's wonderful to have you. It's one of the great calls. It's like Ben Laidler when he was at HSBC, now at Bradesco. It's easy to be in the market right now. Where were you in 2018? Emily Rowland said, please invest. Right to it with our news in New York City. Michael Barr.
4: Thank you very much. President Trump asserted that no one nation would control the vital Strait of Hormuz waterway, highlighting a key sticking point in resolving the war with Iran. American forces carried out airstrikes on an Iranian military site, with a U.S. official saying the attacks were defensive and intended to maintain the existing ceasefire. During a cabinet meeting, President Trump says he isn't in much of a rush to make a peace deal.
5: Right now, I think it looks like they want to just make a deal. I don't think they have a choice. They're just going back to the internet because they're getting clobbered. Their economy is in free fall.
4: Meanwhile, the U.S. says an Iranian missile fired toward Kuwait was intercepted. The Justice Department has reportedly opened a criminal investigation into E. Jean Carroll, the 82-year-old former magazine writer who accused Donald Trump of sexual assault. The investigation is said to center on whether Carroll committed perjury in civil lawsuits. It comes as a group of more than 30 former federal judges are urging U.S. District Judge Kathleen Williams to investigate whether the nearly $1.8 $1.3 billion agreement reached by the Trump administration was a fraud on the court. The former justices asked Williams to undo the dismissal of Trump's lawsuit and reopen the proceedings, arguing that the judge has authority to review a final judgment and probe whether the court was deceived. The U.S. Justice Department wants to know who on Reddit and X is criticizing ISIS tactics. Bloomberg's Tyler Kendall.
8: According to our reporting, the U.S. Attorney's Office for Washington has subpoenaed the social media companies of Reddit and X, seeking information related to users when it comes to their names, addresses, even banking information, apparently.
4: Bloomberg's Tyler Kendall in Washington. The U.S. Attorney's Office for Washington, led by Jeanine Pirro, a close ally of President Trump, subpoenaed the social media companies as part of criminal investigations asking for personal information on at least two anonymous posters. Global news 24 hours a day and whenever you want it with Bloomberg News Now. I'm Michael Barr, and this is Bloomberg. Tom, Paul, John.
2: Oh, here we go, Paul. This will help you out. Burroughs Corporation.
1: Yeah.
2: Digital Equipment Corporation.
1: Oh, boy.
2: Dex. Eastman Kodak. Moving down the list here. The Nifty 50 of the J.C. Penney.
1: Oh, boy.
2: How about that
1: yep,
2: one?
1: Yep, I remember that one.
2: Lubrizol. let's see, what else? Revlon. Okay, fine. Yep. Sears Roebuck.
1: Yep.
2: This one I don't even know. Simplicity Pattern was a Nifty 50.
1: Didn't know that one.
2: Joseph Schlitz Brewing Company.
4: Oh, I know that one.
2: You know that yeah. one. Are you kidding me? Nifty 50, Joseph Schlitz Brewing Company. I mean, where were they all gone?
1: I don't know.
2: What are we going to say in 40 years about now?
1: Yeah, exactly. I mean, it's just been all tech, all AI, as Emily Rowland was saying.
2: Great to have our guests in studio. Really appreciate that on a perfect New York City day. Bloomberg's.
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0: Oil prices have risen this morning by more than 2% after Iran says it targeted a U.S. airbase following fresh American strikes. West Texas Intermediate at roughly $91 per barrel, Brent at nearly $97. Ousted BP chairman Albert Manifold has rejected what he says are lies relating to his conduct, saying he pushed hard and challenged people directly during his brief tenure at the British oil supermajor. BP's board earlier this week announced the removal of Manifold due to serious concerns relating to governance standards, oversight, and conduct. Chinese electric car company NIO is trying to raise the bar for premium vehicles in a fiercely competitive market. Shares of the company jumped more than 10% after the company officially launched its ES9 SUV a day earlier. The ES9 starts at roughly $57,000. Futures are slightly lower ahead of a key April inflation reading later today. Dow and NASDAQ futures down by more than 100 points. That's your money now.
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2: Good morning, everyone. We do equities, bonds, commodities, and we've been ignoring currencies. There's no other way to put it. Audrey Child Freeman's people in London said, Tom, why are you ignoring currencies? Joining us now, because I've been ignoring currencies, Audrey Child Freeman, driving all of our currency coverage. Audrey, as simple as I can on DXY, 99.3, I checked. It hasn't gone to 100. The intervention in Japan's a failure. I got a 159.47. The resilient dollar, how does that snap? How does that break?
22: I think we're waiting for a new catalyst, Tom, and that needs to come from the U.S. economy. I think the impact of the Iran headlines tend to be less and less of a driver for the dollar, so I kind of feel that it's all about trying to assess where the fundamental story is going to take us into the second half of the year.
1: Audrey, we're going to get some important inflation data today here. What are you looking for? What do you think the currency markets are looking for here today?
22: Well, any evidence that the U.S. Inflation is gaining momentum will have implication on the Fed policy outlook, and that will probably revive the dollar bull view into the second half of the year. So, we just need to kind of understand to what extent the higher oil prices is having an impact on the Fed policy outlook. And once we have a better feel for that and a better feel for the extent to which it will impact the real economy, then I think we'll have a clearer picture on where the dollar moves from here. But the problem we have now is that there's no strong conviction one way or the other. So, last week we had first evidence of stagflationary risk coming through the U.S. economy, through the Michigan Sentiment Index. But we need to see more evidence of that before falling back into a weaker dollar view.
1: I guess the weaker dollar view is kind of where we started the year, Audrey, as I think about folks that came into the studio talking about a lower dollar here. But then, of course, the Iran war started and all bets were off there. To the extent we do get some resolution, and who knows when that happens, to the Iran situation, does that bearish dollar narrative, does that reinsert itself, do you think?
22: I think it will initially, Paul. I think then we'll go back to the case for diversification strategies away from the dollar. We'll have more of a risk on feel to the market, and that will typically be associated to a weaker dollar. However, I also kind of feel that we also need to see evidence of a weakening in the U.S. economy and evidence of a Fed policy outlook that's not tilting more hawkish, like we are expecting to see in some of the G10 currency pairs, like the ECB, for more momentum in the dollar bearish bullish view. I'm more cautious now about how negative I want to be about the dollar until I see clear evidence that the U.S. economy is actually weakening and yeah. that the Fed is not turning too hawkish.
2: Too short a visit. Audrey, you got to do this again soon. Audrey Child Friedman, publishing for Bloomberg Intelligence. On, you know, I make jokes about it, folks, but really the foundational shock over what, Paul, the last 8 months? Dollar's going to be weaker.
1: Yeah.
2: Dollar's going to be weaker.
1: Yeah.
2: It's going to happen.
1: And we did that. We had a DXY down at 96 and change right before the war.
2: Well, listen to you.
1: So, you know, it was kind of tracking there, but then, boy, that flight to quality, which people were questioning. Does a dollar still have that aspect to it? Yeah. It does.
2: Mrs. Lloyd had the best stereo system. Uh-oh. You know, in your neighborhood.
1: Sure.
2: There was one person that had the stereo system that rocked.
1: Yep.
2: It was Mrs. Lloyd.
1: Really, Mrs. Lloyd.
2: And I would go home and just her house, you know, I'd pretend to be friends with her kids. And the only reason I was there was to listen to L.A. Woman like 4,000 times on Mrs. Lloyd's stereo, wearing out the grooves on the doors, iconic.
1: Mrs. Lloyd.
20: I want to know more about this.
1: Mrs. Lloyd.
2: Yeah. No, come on. Mrs. Lloyd had the best stereo system, okay. And so that's where you went to play L.A. Woman. That's all there is to it. The Doors, their last album, iconic. Good morning.

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2: Breaking news this hour from Town Hall. I'm Rich Thomason. An egregious ceasefire violation, that's what the U.S. military says Iran is guilty of after the Iranians targeted Kuwait with missiles, which were intercepted. Earlier, the U.S. struck Iranian missile launch sites and drones near the Strait of Hormuz. The flare-up in hostilities, latest challenge to the fragile ceasefire. And beyond military action,
3: the Trump administration's placed additional sanctions on Iran, this time targeting the country's newly created agency that's trying to control shipping through the Strait of Hormuz. It's the latest effort to use economic leverage on top of military action to push Iran's leadership into an agreement to end the war and open the waterway. The sanctions were announced after officials told AP U.S. forces had carried out new strikes on an Iranian military facility after downing Iranian attack drones. I'm Ben Thomas.
2: Israel is more aggressively going after Iran proxy Hezbollah in Lebanon. The latest on that front, Israeli fighter jets struck a southern suburb of Beirut. President Trump gets a courtside invitation.
4: President Donald Trump says he plans to take in an NBA Finals game in New York when the series comes to Madison Square Garden next month. Trump says Knicks owner James Dolan asked him to join when the Knicks play either the Spurs or the Thunder. New York reached the finals for the first time since 1999 after sweeping Cleveland in the Eastern Conference Finals. Trump, a New York native, praised the Knicks' performance and called their return to the championship round after decades of futility, quote, great to see. I'm Geffen Coolball.
2: House Democrats introducing a bill. It's aimed at blocking construction of the president's proposed triumphal arch near the Lincoln Memorial. On Wall Street, Dow futures are down 94 points, and NASDAQ futures off 125. More on these stories, townhall.com.
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7: This is America in the Morning from Westwood One. Good morning, I'm John Trout. It's Thursday, May 28th, 2026. Here's what's coming up on America in the Morning.
8: President Trump says November's midterm elections will not factor into his approach toward the Iran war. Sagar Meghani, Washington.
9: A Pacific Northwest mill town braces for the worst.
10: The deadliest industrial tragedy in modern Washington state history.
9: I'm Richard Johnson in Seattle.
11: Joe Biden is suing the Justice Department in an attempt to block the release of audio recording transcripts of Biden's interviews. Mike Hempen, Washington.
12: Alabama is asking the Supreme Court to allow it to use a congressional map favoring Republicans. I'm Julie Walker. On Wall Street, investors are hoping the war with Iran is ending. Oil prices dramatically drop. I'm Jessica Ettinger.
13: A reportedly painful diagnosis for former Attorney General Pam Bondi. I'm Clayton Neville.
7: All ahead on America in the Morning. It's seven after. The United States carried out another series of military strikes against Iran Wednesday night and shot down four Iranian one-way attack drones. This as President Trump held a cabinet meeting at the White House where he made clear he's not happy with the Iran negotiations. Washington correspondent Sagar Meghani reports President Trump says it's time for Iran to end the closure of the Strait of Hormuz and give up nuclear ambitions, or they'll face a heavy price. And the president also said that nations, including Saudi Arabia, should join the Abraham Accords because, as he said, those nations owe it to the United States.
14: And we'd like to have the countries we were talking about, with Saudi Arabia, UAE, Qatar, and the others, we'd like to have them immediately join the, and Steve Witkoff is working on that with Jared and some others, but would like to have them join the Abraham Accords. It'll be historic if they do it. And we would, I think they owe that to us, to be honest. I think, because that really would be a tremendous sign. And I think those countries owe it to us. Steve, are you going to get them to sign?
15: We're definitely pushing it, Mr. President.
14: I'm not sure we should make the deal if they don't sign. You want to know the truth?
8: President Trump says November's midterm elections will not factor into his approach toward the Iran war. The war is politically unpopular for Republicans hoping to hold their slim majorities. After saying over the weekend a deal is largely negotiated, the president acknowledged at a cabinet meeting there's more to do with Iran.
14: They're negotiating on fumes, but we'll see what happens. Maybe we have to go back and finish it. Maybe we don't. Right now, I mean, you can speak to Steve Witkoff and Jared. They're doing a good job. But right now, I think it looks like they want to just make a deal. I don't think they have a choice.
8: And should not try to outweigh him.
14: They thought they were going to outweigh me. You know, we'll outweigh him. He's got the midterms. I don't care about the midterms. Look what happened last night. That was the prelude to the midterms. People understand it. They know that. Very simple. Iran cannot have a nuclear weapon. I'm doing that for the world. I'm not doing it just for us. And we've had great support from other nations, by the way. We don't need it at all, but we've had great support from other nations. The problem is you always get the support when you don't need it.
8: He won't simply settle.
14: I didn't do this to get a crummy agreement.
8: With

0: Pentagon Chief Pete Hegseth sitting alongside. The president says it has to be perfect. If not,
1: then the man on my left is going to finish him off.
0: Sagar Meghani, Washington.
2: A small town in the Pacific Northwest is trying to recover from a devastating industrial accident. Two are confirmed dead, nine injured, and nine missing and presumed dead in the collapse of a huge tank filled with deadly chemical used in the production of paper. From Seattle, correspondent Rich Johnson has more.
3: The accident in Longview, Washington, along the Columbia River, about 130 miles south of Seattle, is probably going to make unwanted history, according to Washington Governor Bob Ferguson.
4: We're bracing ourselves for this being the deadliest industrial tragedy in modern Washington state history.
3: Longview Fire Battalion Chief Matt Amos says crews trying to recover the bodies of the nine other victims will work in a slow, deliberate, methodical manner.
5: The priority is ensuring responder safety while treating every victim with the greatest dignity, care, and respect as possible.
3: That also means working around the liquid still in the damaged tank, what's known as white liquor, the caustic alkaline chemical used to turn wood chips into paper. Another fire chief, Scott Goldstein, says they caught a break when it comes to working around the 20,000 gallons of white liquor remaining in the leaking tank.
6: The amount of material in the tank remains on the opposite side of the tank from where the leak is.
3: But some of that material has leaked into the nearby Columbia River. Environmental crews are working to determine the impact of that spill. Meanwhile, the impact on the people of the Longview area has been devastating. Resident Mandy Davison sums it up.
7: If you have a spouse or a child that works at one of these mills, as generally safe as these mills are, you still kiss them goodbye every single morning or every single night for their shift, and you just pray, just God, please keep them safe this today.
3: Her comment courtesy of KATU-TV in Portland. The area's member of Congress, Marie Glusenkamp-Perez, says once the recovery's over and the site's cleaned up, a lot of people want a lot of answers.
8: The mill workers I've talked to want full accountability. They want a comprehensive, unbiased investigation.
3: And we're hearing the first comments from the mill owner, Nippon Dynawave, an official thank first responders, company workers, and the union, and said the focus right now is finding and recovering the people who were lost. I'm Richard Johnson in Seattle.
2: 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It's 12 after. The Department of Justice is facing a lawsuit from a former commander-in-chief. That and more when America in the Morning continues after these messages.
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0: 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America in the Morning continues. There are several areas of wet weather today around the nation. Here's AccuWeather.com meteorologist LaTroy Thornton.
1: The latest stretch of wet conditions begins today across areas from the southeast into the center of the nation, with many rounds of rain and thunderstorms in store between today and Saturday from Georgia and South Carolina into northern Florida and westward through Louisiana, mainly eastern Oklahoma, central and eastern Kansas, even southern Missouri and much of Tennessee. This will offer some more drought relief once again within what has been a rather wet stretch over recent days, but with some of these areas not being dry lately, the risk for at least localized areas of flash flooding does increase the more the downpours reach the same areas repeatedly through this period. Showers also build across the northeast, with a storm lagging behind a cold front that brings in lower humidity and generally cooler conditions for many. Those showers should extend from New England westward into parts of northern and upstate New York, with the thunder risk higher in New York than New England. To the west and south of there, it's looking like a generally nice day from the Great Lakes into northern parts of the Midwest, with lowering humidity for the Mid-Atlantic and even much of the Dakotas looking dry today. However, at least a spotty afternoon thundershower is expected from northeastern Colorado and western parts of Nebraska, north and west through just about all of Wyoming and much of Montana as well. This leads into the risk for severe weather today, which actually looks to be the highest from parts of the Idaho-Montana border zone into portions of southeastern Washington state and northeastern Oregon, where a strong storm centered over California supports thunderstorms this afternoon and evening that may bring both hail and strong winds. In Sierraville, California, today brings clouds, showers, and a thunderstorm, the high 53. For Sault Ste. Marie, Michigan, look for some sun today and a high of 67. That's the nation's weather. I'm AccuWeather.com meteorologist LaTroy Thornton.
0: 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A former president announced that he's taking legal action against the Department of Justice. Correspondent Mike Hempen reports on what led Joe Biden to file a lawsuit.
2: Joe Biden is suing the Justice Department in an attempt to block the release of audio recordings and transcripts of Biden's interviews with Ghost Rider. The files were obtained by the special counsel who investigated Biden's handling of classified documents during his time as a senator and vice president. Biden's lawyers say the Justice Department plans to release the files to Congress and a conservative group, the Heritage Foundation. They say the disclosure would constitute an unwarranted invasion of Biden's privacy. Biden did the interviews at his home in 2016 and 2017 when he was vice president. Mike Hempen, Washington.
0: After a three-judge federal panel found against Alabama's plan to redistrict, the state's now taking their case to the Supreme Court to allow the use of a GOP-drawn congressional map. Correspondent Julie Walker has the story.
3: Alabama is asking the Supreme Court to allow it to use a congressional map favoring Republicans. Despite a lower court's ruling, the map intentionally discriminates against black people. The state filed an emergency appeal with the justices Wednesday, a day after a three-judge court blocked a map with a black majority in just one of Alabama's seven congressional districts. The judges ordered Alabama to use a court-ordered map with two districts with large black populations. The appeal is the latest development following last month's Supreme Court ruling weakening the Voting Rights Act and part of a broader push by President Trump to try to preserve Republicans' slim House majority. I'm Julie Walker.
0: 18 after. When we return on America in the Morning, Meta considers turning Facebook into a subscription-based service. That and more after these messages.
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0: This is America in the Morning. It's 20 after. Welcome back. Meta, investor tips, and the president. Part of Thursday business. Here's CNBC's Jessica Ettinger.
13: Record high closes for the major averages yesterday. A couple of small moves, but it was good enough. The Dow was up 180 points. The S&P 500 index up just 1 point. But that S&P does open at a record high this morning. Investors are optimistic some sort of a deal to end the Iran war is close. Oil dramatically falling. U.S. back below $90 a barrel as investors are hopeful. President Trump making some concessions on enriched uranium and more to get the Strait of Hormuz open so oil can flow.
14: The Strait's going to be open to everybody.
15: And who would control it?
14: It's international waters. Nobody's going to control it. We're going to watch over it. We'll watch over it, but nobody's going to control it.
13: Chipmaker Micron at another record high yesterday.
16: If there's one stat that underscores the run that this stock has had, this one might be the most eye-popping, okay? For a stock that's up 220% year-to-date, Micron reached $1 trillion in market cap in just 48 days after it was first valued at $500 billion, okay? $500 billion to $1 trillion in market cap in 48 days. For context, it took NVIDIA near 500 days. To hit that same benchmark.
13: That's CNBC's Scott Wapner. Now, Ritholtz Wealth's Josh Brown was asked on CNBC, if an investor doesn't own shares of Micron today, should they buy it now?
17: I would say before you pull the buy trigger, do yourself a favor, have your favorite LLM x-ray your existing holdings, including your ETFs, your 401k mutual funds. There is a very high likelihood that you do already have exposure to Micron, and that taking in an extra position directly into the common stock may not be the smartest thing to do right now.
13: You can see that full discussion at CNBC.com. What would you pay to stay on Facebook or Instagram? $4, $5, $10 a month? 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
13: 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On today's watch list, we get the latest on U.S. economic growth with GDP, gross domestic product. 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
0: CNBC's Jessica Ettinger with Thursday Business. It's 24 after. New allegations and a personal health fight are putting Pam Bondi back in the spotlight. When America in the Morning continues after these messages.
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0: After America in the Morning continues. On the same day that the White House announced that Pam Bondi would be joining a newly formed advisory committee, an ethics group filed a complaint alleging misconduct during her time as Attorney General. And just days before she's expected to sit before the House Oversight Committee regarding the Epstein files, the former AG announced she's undergoing cancer treatments. Correspondent Clayton Neville reports.
23: Former Attorney General Pam Bondi reportedly sent a text message to CBS News saying she was diagnosed with thyroid cancer after she left the Department of Justice last month. She said she had a recent surgery to treat the cancer. This as Bondi has plans to stay involved in the Trump administration. There are reports that she's been chosen to serve on a presidential advisory commission focused on AI policy. Vice President J.D. Vance called Bondi an enormously valuable asset to the president's team. She was fired April 2nd and replaced by Deputy Attorney General Todd Blanche. I'm Clayton Neville.
0: The Justice Department is conducting a criminal investigation into whether author E. Jean Carroll committed perjury in connection with her civil lawsuits against President Trump. In her first lawsuit, Carroll accused Trump of defamation when he insulted her and denied raping her in a department store dressing room in the 1990s. Carroll later accused Trump of sexually abusing her in a separate lawsuit. Trump has denied the allegations and said he never met Carroll. Federal juries in both cases found in favor of Carroll, awarding her $83 million in the defamation case and $5 million in the sexual abuse case. The Wall Street Journal is reporting that the DOJ is looking into a 2022 deposition in which Carroll said no one was paying her legal fees for her defamation lawsuit. America in the Morning for Thursday, May 28, 2026 is produced by Jeff McKay. I'm John Trout. This is Westwood One.
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26: I'm Nicole Murray with Your Money Now. Investors are awaiting the release of April's Personal Consumption Expenditure Price Index reading, due out later this morning. Economists polled by Dow Jones expect a month-over-month increase of 0.5% and a year-over-year rise of 3.8%. Meta CEO Mark Zuckerberg said his company could enter the cloud computing market if it overspends on data centers and has excess capacity. Of the four U.S. hyperscalers, Meta is the only one that does not sell cloud infrastructure and services. Officials say energy inflation tied to the war in Iran has lasted longer than expected, creating a stagflationary shock for Asian economies. Chicago Federal Reserve President Austin Goolsbee said on CNBC that initial estimates in the future markets had expected energy prices to be a lot lower than current levels. Futures are slightly lower ahead of inflation data later this morning. Both Dow and NASDAQ futures are down by more than 100 points. Yesterday, the Dow gained 182. That's your money now.
1: Text enrolls you in. With SRN News, I'm Rich Thomason in Washington. An egregious ceasefire violation is what the U.S. military says Iran is guilty of after the Iranians targeted Kuwait with missiles and drones, which were intercepted. Earlier, the U.S. hit Iranian missile launch sites and drones near the Strait of Hormuz. Israel is more aggressively going after Iran proxy Hezbollah in Lebanon. In the latest, Israeli fighter jets struck southern suburbs of Beirut. House Democrats introducing a bill aimed at blocking construction of President Trump's proposed triumphal arch near the Lincoln Memorial. Ukrainian President Zelensky visiting Stockholm for talks with the Swedish Prime Minister, talks dealing with defense cooperation. On Wall Street this morning, the Dow futures are down 98 points. The NASDAQ futures off 127 points. More details at srnnews.com.
2: I'm Charles Payne, and this is the Fox Business Report.
3: Best Buy shares are up 2%. Its earnings topped expectations for the recent quarter. Sales were higher than a year ago. CVS Health says it will be covering weight loss medication Zepbound from Eli Lilly. It had dropped coverage last year in favor of Novo Nordisk's Wegovy. CVS Caremark, its pharmacy benefit management business, says Zepbound coverage will be effective October 1st. Hormel, parent company of Spam, is reporting a better-than-expected quarter. Its sales of Jennie-O ground turkey and Applegate meats helped to offset its exit from some snack sales. Hormel shares up more than 4%. And shares of cloud software company Snowflake are up more than 35% after reporting an upbeat quarter and a deal with Amazon Web Services. That's your Fox Business Report. I'm Jenny Coselda, invested in you.
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0: This is America in the Morning from Westwood One. Coming up this half hour.
6: Let the campaigning for November begin in Texas. I'm Clayton Neville.
7: Ron DeSantis is pushing a major property tax overhaul that could eliminate taxes for millions of Florida homeowners. I'm Sue Aller.
27: The U.S. will need years to replenish three advanced weapons systems used in the Iran war. Sagar Meghani, Washington.
28: FAA ends investigation of SpaceX. I'm the new old tech guy, Chuck Palm.
29: Who will be performing at the Great American State Fair in Washington this summer? I'm Evan Carr.
30: Matthew Perry's assistant gets more than 3 years in prison for his central role in the actor's ketamine death. I'm Haya Pinjwani.
0: Back after these messages.
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0: America in the Morning continues at the National Weather Map. Beginning in the west, here's AccuWeather.com meteorologist LaTroy Thornton with today's outlook.
1: A powerful disturbance centered over California continues to spin without moving much today, and this feature provides enough energy to the atmosphere that thunderstorms may have the potential to turn severe over parts of the Pacific Northwest that don't commonly get severe storms. In fact, a zone from central Oregon, north and east, through southeastern parts of Washington, northern and central Idaho, and a bit across the border into far western Montana is in line for storms this afternoon and evening that may bring hail as well as damaging wind gusts of at least 55 to 65 miles per hour. However, the risk for thunderstorms spreads across more of the west than just those zones, also including interior portions of northern and central California and across the border a bit into northern and western Nevada, with closer to the California coast and a spotty thundershower for some from northwestern Montana into Wyoming and mainly northern parts of Colorado. That risk for precipitation links up with the latest round of active conditions from portions of the plains, especially Kansas and Oklahoma, into the southeast, with the period through Saturday likely to feature multiple rounds of rain and thunderstorms once again. These storms will bring another dose of drought relief, but numerous downpours over the same areas through the next several days may still bring the risk for some localized flash flooding. The other area of wet weather for today extends from central and northern New York State across portions of New England, where showers develop today as yet another disturbance crosses through that region behind a cold front. There may be some thunder in eastern parts of New York, but places from New Jersey and the Mid-Atlantic westward through the Great Lakes region into northern portions of the Midwest look dry today as high pressure brings in the sunshine. That's the weather across America. I'm AccuWeather.com meteorologist LaTroy Thornton.
0: 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The campaign speeches ended on primary election night, and almost immediately ads hit the airwaves as the candidates in Texas were finalized for a high-profile race for a U.S. Senate seat. Correspondent Clayton Neville reports from Dallas.
2: It was a landslide victory in the Republican primary runoff in Texas this week between State Attorney General Ken Paxton and longtime incumbent Senator John Cornyn. Paxton got well over 60% of the vote, and Paxton's more than 40 years in Congress has just 7 months left. Paxton touted a recent endorsement by President Trump as a big part of the reason for his victory and insisted that that endorsement is the most powerful in politics. The runoff, though, is behind Paxton now as he takes on Democrat James Tallarico. There are concerns by Cornyn supporters and other Republicans that Paxton's checkered past will allow Tallarico to become the first Democrat to win a Texas Senate seat since the early 90s. It didn't take long for the TV ads to drop. Paxton's camp going after Tallarico for what they call extreme and progressive ideas.
3: This is Texas. This is not.
4: Something that you love that's not family or friends.
5: I love, and to say this because it's on my mind, the trans children.
2: And the Tallarico campaign targeting an extramarital affair of Paxton's, fraud allegations, and a state impeachment trial against him.
6: Bribery, dereliction of duty, obstruction of justice,
7: and conspiracy. A majority of Texas House Republicans voted to impeach one of their own.
2: And the name calling has also started, or really is ramping up.
8: Some people know him as Tofu Tallarico. Some people call him Six-Gender Jimmy. I've even heard some people call him James Tallarico.
2: Tallarico was asked by CBS News about that name, Tallarico.
9: Well, I think if Ken Paxton is worried about freaks, he should stop giving Epstein-style sweetheart deals to pedophiles. You know, this is the guy who just released Adam Hoffman. Ken Paxton is the most corrupt politician in America.
2: The campaigning expected to be high dollar on both sides with national implications in the race. A win by Democrats in November could help shift the balance of power in Congress. I'm Clayton Neville.
0: It's the news as many as 50,000 people forced from their homes had been waiting for. Southern California officials have lifted all evacuation orders for residents near a damaged toxic chemical tank in a town between Los Angeles and Anaheim. Following the story, correspondent Julie Walker.
10: The all clear for residents in and around Garden Grove in Southern California after the risk of a catastrophic explosion or leak from a chemical tank is over. A crack in the top allowing pressure to escape.
11: That last 12,000 gallons of chemical in the other tank which we worked on last night and today and successfully did, and then turn the water off on the main vessel that's been compromised and see that it continues to maintain its temperature. All day long, crews were in and out doing exactly that, checking the temperatures, mitigating the tank next to it, and finishing off those two last checkboxes.
10: Orange County Fire Authority Interim Chief T.J. McGovern.
12: On Thursday, this incident started with two options: a major explosion, which we refer to as a blevy or a catastrophic leak. We all found that unacceptable, and we knew we had to come up with a plan. After an extensive operation, we're happy to report that all evacuation orders have been lifted and residents have started to return home. To the residents, we thank you again. We understand the inconvenience and the difficulties and the challenges that this has all brought to you.
10: Residents forced to evacuate after the 7,000-gallon tank with methyl methacrylate used to make airplane parts overheated Thursday. Chris Myers with the EPA says they've been monitoring air quality.
13: All air monitoring instruments have been operating 24 hours a day, and there have been no exceedances detected.
10: Meanwhile, residents are calling for accountability from GKN Aerospace, and an investigation is underway. I'm Julie Walker.
0: Florida Governor Ron DeSantis unveils his property tax plan, calling for sweeping tax cuts that, if approved, would spare millions of Florida homeowners from paying any taxes on their primary residences. Sue Aller reports that there may be some obstacles in the way to make the proposal a reality.
14: Working from the bottom up, Florida Governor Ron DeSantis is continuing his push to dramatically reduce and potentially eliminate property taxes for homeowners in Florida. The governor unveiled a proposal that would immediately raise the state's homestead exemption to $250,000, with a long-term goal of increasing it to $500,000. In remarks provided by Florida's Voice, DeSantis said the plan could deliver major savings for Floridians.
15: A $250,000 limit, that eliminates property tax for 60% of Florida homeowners.
14: The governor says the proposal is designed to help homeowners struggling with rising costs.
15: New homeowners, young people, seniors on fixed income, you know, our middle class folks. And so this will be really significant.
14: The amendment would still need approval from lawmakers and at least 60% of voters before taking effect. Local governments warn the plan could reduce billions in funding for services like police, fire protection, and roads.
15: Not every local government's going to like it. I get it.
14: Florida is now among several states considering major property tax reforms as homeowners nationwide face rising housing costs. I'm Sue Aller.
0: It's 17 till. When we return on America in the Morning, police investigate the death of a Trump supporter attacked outside his home. That and more after these messages.
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0: Welcome back. You're with America in the Morning. An investigation is underway after a 69-year-old Southern California man known for the display of American flags and Make America Great Again memorabilia he kept in his front yard has died days after being attacked and beaten outside his home. Kerry George Sharon, whose family members said he was an Army veteran and a supporter of President Trump, was assaulted last week outside his home in the town of Escondido, just north of San Diego. Police have arrested Thomas Caleb Butler, a 32-year-old from Escondido and who served in the Navy but was discharged in 2023 in connection with the incident. Butler is being held without bail, facing charges including suspicion of attempted murder. A GoFundMe campaign as of Wednesday night has raised more than $40,000 to cover Sharon's funeral expenses. Shifting gears, the Minneapolis police chief brought in following the police killing of George Floyd has resigned. Correspondent Donna Warder reports the chief is leaving office under a cloud of complaints.
19: Minneapolis Police Chief Brian O'Hara has resigned. O'Hara was hired in 2022 to oversee reforms following the police killing of George Floyd. Mayor Jacob Frey says O'Hara was facing disciplinary action for interfering with an investigation into his allegedly having intimate relationships with city employees. O'Hara is accused of deleting a contact card from his city-issued cell phone, and the mayor had told O'Hara that he would be fired. He chose to resign instead. The city has 17 open complaints against O'Hara, separate from the investigation that resulted in his disciplinary action. I'm Donna Warder.
0: Just one day after the Republican-led House Armed Services Committee rolled out the first draft of a defense policy bill that includes a record $1.14 trillion in military spending, a think tank analyst finds it'll take the U.S. years to replenish key weapon systems used in the Iran war. Washington correspondent Sagar Magani reports.
20: A new think tank analysis shows the U.S. will need years to replenish three advanced weapon systems used in the Iran war. The Center for Strategic and International Studies estimates it'll take contractors 3 years to shore up stocks of Tomahawk missiles, along with Patriot and THAAD missile and drone interceptors. The analysis adds to concerns U.S. forces would have limited firepower in any future conflict with China. Depleted munitions were a key topic during a House hearing 2 weeks ago, where Pentagon Chief Pete Hegseth pushed back.
21: And ultimately, we have all the munitions needed to execute what we need to execute, and we're going to ensure that we supercharge that.
20: Hegseth told lawmakers the administration's $1.5 billion defense budget proposal would ramp up spending on high-end munitions. The CSIS analysis says the problem right now is not money, it's time. Sagar Magani, Washington.
0: One of the masterminds of the October 7 attack against Israel, who was recently named as the new head of the Hamas military wing, was killed in a Gaza airstrike. Correspondent Charles de Ledesma reports.
22: Israel's defense minister, Israel Katz, and the Israeli military say the Tuesday airstrikes in Gaza City killed Mohammed Oder. Hamas has not commented on Oder so far. The strike comes less than 2 weeks after killing his predecessor. At least 5 people were killed and 12 injured in the attack on the market, including Oder, his wife, son and daughter, and another woman, local hospitals say. Thousands of people gathered on Wednesday for the joint funeral of the family in Gaza City. Mourners, covering the 4 bodies with green Hamas flags, marched from a mosque through the city, chanting and firing shots in the air. The attack came on the eve of Eid al-Adha, a major Muslim holiday. I'm Charles Tulledesma.
0: The Federal Aviation Administration has ordered an investigation of the SpaceX launch that suffered an unscheduled spontaneous disassembly last week, just hours after their IPO announcement. The new old tech guy, Chuck Palm, has that.
1: SpaceX has hit a speed bump this week just as it was gearing up to go public. The FAA ordered the company to launch a full investigation into why its upgraded Starship 3 booster failed during an in-flight test on May 22nd. Here's the scoop. The powerful super heavy-duty booster, the bottom stage with 33 advanced Raptor engines, successfully separated from the Starship upper stage and headed back towards the Gulf for a controlled landing. But during critical boost back burn, it suffered what looked like engine failures, started tumbling, and ultimately broke apart on impact with the water. No injuries or damage to public property, which is the FAA's top concern. This is the first flight of the version 3 hardware, which includes major upgrades designed to make the system more reliable and reusable. For those keeping score, usability is key. It's what turned SpaceX Falcon 9 into a workhorse that dramatically cuts launch costs. The FAA call means that SpaceX must pause additional Starship test flights until investigations wrap up and the agency signs off on their corrective actions. The company has been very clear in its filing that Starship success is central to scaling Starlink, its profitable satellite internet business, and supporting future deep space ambitions. For more, visit thenewoldtechguy.com. I'm Chuck Palm.
0: A Thursday sports update on America in the Morning with Robert Workman.
3: NHL playoffs, Game 4 of the Eastern Conference Finals in Montreal. The Hurricanes scored three times in less than 3 minutes in the first period and blew by the Canadiens 4-0 for a 3-1 lead in their best of seven. Carolina also held Montreal to just 18 shots on goal and can punch their ticket to the Stanley Cup Finals at home tomorrow night. Baseball, the Cubs finally put that 10-game losing streak to bed, pounding the Pirates 10-4, a relief for manager Craig Counsell.
4: It's nice it's gone, you know, and it starts over tomorrow and you got to win a game tomorrow, but, you know, we needed it. The room needed it. We all needed it. And we played a good game tonight.
3: Ian Happ had a three-run homer and five RBI. Philly shut out the Padres 3-0. Christopher Sanchez extended his scoreless inning streak to 44 2/3, passing the franchise record set by Grover Cleveland Alexander in 1911. Five Tigers pitchers combined on a two-hitter as they blank the Angels 4-0. Garrett Cole and the Merry Old Souls combined on a four-hitter as the Yankees trounce the Royals 7-0. Red Sox snapped a five-game skid by whitewashing the Braves 8-0. Brewers were held hitless through seven innings, then broke through in the eighth to edge the Cardinals 2-1. The dub goes to reliever Aaron Ashby. He's now 9-0. Leading the league in wins. Mariners manhandled the A's 9-1 to sweep into first place in the AL West. Orioles routed the AL East leading Rays 11-2 to complete that sweep. Five straight wins and 10 of the last 11 for the Diamondbacks after they tripped the Giants. Mets down the Reds to stop that five-game slide. Astros edge the Rangers. Yordan Alvarez with his second consecutive two-homer game. He's up to 20 on the season. That's Thursday Sports.
0: Thank you, Robert. 7 till. When we return on America in the Morning. From rap to country, the Great American State Fair is striking all the right notes in the nation's capital after these messages.
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0: Now 5 till, welcome back. You're with America in the Morning. The fifth and final sentencing in the 2.5-year investigation and prosecution of Matthew Perry's death was handed down in a Los Angeles court. Correspondent Adhaya Panjwani reports that going to prison will be Perry's personal assistant who injected the actor with the fatal dose of ketamine.
5: Matthew Perry's assistant gets more than 3 years in prison for his central role in the actor's ketamine death. 60-year-old Kenneth Iwamasa pleaded guilty to conspiracy to distribute ketamine. He was sentenced to 3 years and 5 months in prison.
6: Mr. Perry was a man, a friend, his boss, someone who he had the deepest affection for. He's been devastated since his death, and he continues to be devastated.
5: Iwamasa's lawyer, Alan Eisner, spoke to reporters after the sentencing.
6: Mr. Perry was a man, a friend, his boss, someone who he had the deepest affection for. He's been devastated since death, and he continues to be devastated.
5: Perry's family blames Iwamasa, a longtime friend, for enabling Perry's addiction. According to his plea agreement, the assistant bought ketamine on Perry's behalf and injected him with it personally. The actor died at age 54 in 2023. Four other defendants have pleaded guilty and received sentences in the case. I'm Haya Panjwani.
0: The Great American State Fair will kick off next month in the nation's capital. A number of artists have been announced, from hip-hop and rap to country and military bands. Pull up a seat for the entertainment with correspondent Kevin Carr.
7: Our country turns 250 years old this summer, and there will be a huge celebration in Washington, D.C. The Great American State Fair kicks off on June 25th in the National Mall and continues through July 11th. On Wednesday, a slate of musical acts was announced. CNC Music Factory will perform along with other 90s stars like Vanilla Ice.
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7: Girl, you know it's true that Milli Vanilli will be there, and the Young MC will bust a move.
9: Just bust a move.
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11: Ow, things are better. 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
7: Star Martina McBride will celebrate Independence Day along with rapper Flo Rida and rocker Breckel. Finally, it won't only be rock, hip-hop, and country. Military bands will be featured, including the U.S. Marine Drum and Bugle Corps, the Airmen of Note Jazz Ensemble, and the U.S. Army Fife and Drum Corps. 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I'm Kevin Carr.
0: That's our show for today, Thursday, May 28th, 2026. America in the Morning is produced by Jeff McKay. I'm John Trout. This is Westwood One.
27: Nicole Murray with Your Money Now. Inflation continued to hit consumer wallets in April. The Commerce Department reports that the Personal Consumption Expenditures Price Index increased a seasonally adjusted 0.4% for the month, which is slightly lower than the 0.0% Dow Jones economists had predicted. This puts the 12-month inflation rate at 3.8% as expected. The Department of Defense has announced a 5-year, roughly $9.7 billion deal with Dell to provide a suite of software to the U.S. military. It comes after Michael Dell, the founder and CEO of Dell Technologies, pledged $6.25 billion last year to fund investment accounts for children known as Trump accounts. Nearly three dozen former federal judges say that President Trump's $10 billion lawsuit against the Internal Revenue Service should be reopened so the judge who oversaw it can investigate whether a fraud occurred. Trump, his two eldest sons, and the Trump Organization dropped their case against the IRS for leaks of their tax information earlier this month. Futures are down this morning. That's Your Money Now.
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9: Palo Alto, San Francisco.
10: Breaking news this hour from Town Hall. Amit Thomason. Iran lashes out again at a maritime neighbor, bringing a stern rebuke from the U.S. military and driving oil prices higher.
11: Kuwait has said it was targeted with a missile and drone attack. That's another challenge to the shaky ceasefire in the U.S.-Israel war with Iran. Kuwait's military made the announcement without providing further details on what had been targeted. Iran said hours later that it launched an attack in the region. It did not say exactly what was targeted. Kuwait is a close ally of the U.S. and it repeatedly came under fire from Iran and Iranian-backed Shiite militias in Iraq during the war. President Donald Trump has expressed confidence that his administration is making headway in negotiations with Iran to end the war. I'm Karen Shamas.
10: A southern Beirut suburb has been blasted by Israeli airstrikes targeting Hezbollah. Earlier, the Israelis warned civilians to evacuate the area. Nine people are still missing following a chemical storage tank meltdown at a paper plant in Longview, Washington. Hundreds of thousands of gallons of a caustic chemical spilled, keeping search crews at bay.
12: We're bracing ourselves for this being the deadliest industrial tragedy in modern Washington state history. When you have a tragedy of that scale, the impacts on individuals, on families, and on communities is profound.
10: Washington Governor Bob Ferguson says two people are confirmed dead. The missing are presumed dead. Commerce Department reporting that inflation rose 3.8% last month compared to a year ago levels. Inflation hitting a three-year high in April. Watching Wall Street ahead of this morning's opening bell, stock futures are in the red. The Dow futures are down about 70 points, while the S&P futures are off 2 points. NASDAQ futures up now by two. Townhall.com.
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31: 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I-

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2: Excellence. What is the differentiated research that we're doing? Tom, I'm going to use one of your favorite words. We're going to use Bayesian updating to do a forecast.
3: Really? We're going to a Bayesian theory?
2: Okay,
3: this is such a nerd patrol. Five people just drove off the Garden State Parkway.
2: But then we have to guardrail it with systematic processes. Make sure that we can repeat that process over and over again. And then we have to reinforce it with continuous learning.
3: Yeah.
2: Just tracking our data, keeping catalogs of what decisions that we've made, and what from that.
3: The word guardrail, hold on to your wallet. Okay.
2: Exactly.
3: Save us.
4: So how has the AI investment theme changed for you guys? It used to be, we'll just throw money at NVIDIA and the other chip companies. Now it seems like the market's trying to look at the different areas, because it just feels like AI, if it hasn't already, it's going to touch every part of our lives.
2: That's right. There's a real broadening going on. And I'd say the broadening happens in two ways. The first one is just the CapEx spend that's happening. So you think about the $1 trillion of CapEx that's coming on.
4: Yep.
2: That's going to affect so many different industries. So that's in industrials, that's in real estate, that's in utilities, that's in the energy grid. But then you also think about your beneficiaries. And that's in media, that's in healthcare. So really we're looking at a broad set of impacts for AI.
4: Have we had 26-27% earnings growth this past cycle. Was that AI? I mean, where did that come from? This is an economy it's good, but it's not that good, is it?
2: Yeah. The extra CapEx spend has a multiplier effect, and it is hitting many, many parts of the economy. And there was a lot of good that was already going on in the economy.
4: Yep.
2: We had the tax reforms.
4: Yep.
2: So I think we came in with a lot of strength this year.
3: Do you still handle earnings season the same way you used to, or with your Bayesian process? Is there a new way to say, Nelson Yu, AllianceBernstein, great quarter?
2: What we're looking for is really what are the most important parts of our thesis, and how are we affirming and reaffirming or updating our thesis based off what's being released, not just looking at the top line or bottom line numbers.
3: Nelson, brilliant. Thank you so much. You've got to come back. Bring some Bayesian dip with you when you can. But Nelson knows how all night in. Anyways, this is like Nerd Patrol, folks. It's a temperature out there as well. Let's do this. We need a brief. I mean, we just flat out have to with the way the market's moving. From the Interactive Broker Studios, the Bloomberg Business Flash, John Tucker.
5: All right, mate. Purchases right now mixed. I'm going to say little change. And yields have actually turned flat. 2-year is unchanged, 4.03%. The data, I guess, we're looking at it as if it had been worse, but wasn't. The personal consumption expenditures price index jumping 3.8% in April from a year ago. So that puts inflation a full percentage point higher than it was in February, and would mark the biggest 2-month acceleration since 2021. And then you have personal incomes dead flat, 0%. Earnings scorecard, 480 companies in the S&P 500 reporting so far, 82% reported positive earnings surprises. Shares of Snowflake surging this morning, among the most active software maker, delivering a stronger than expected financial outlook for the year. And the trend calls taken hold, it looks. The department store reporting stronger than expected sales in the most recent quarter. They've been working on their private label brands. As shoppers snapping up computers and mobile devices at Best Buy, shares soaring in early trading after the electronics retailer reported sales that topped Wall Street expectations. And right now, the Dow, down futures, down 85. S&P futures down 2. NASDAQ futures, down 3 points right now. Oil, Brent, up 1.9%, 96.06. WTI up 2.3%, 90.77 a barrel. Speaking at an event this morning, Ferrari's CEO said, the first electronic model set to cost $638,000. Already getting orders from old and new customers after the look triggered a wave of criticism. I say that's fair to say. We check the markets for you all day long right here.

0: 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I'm John Tucker. That is your Bloomberg Business Flash, Paul and Tom.
1: John Tucker, thanks so much. It is the most talked about book right now across the transatlantic. So Maya Keynes is wonderful at the Financial Times, and she's teamed up with Adam Poulsen's crew at the Peterson Institute. Chad Bown joins us. Chad has thought harder about American trade over the last two or three decades than anyone I know. The book is How to Win a Trade War. And because, you know, Chad wanted to do 800 pages, and so Maya said, are you kidding me? It's readable, it's approachable, it's airplane ready. How to Win a Trade War. This isn't the trade economics, Chad, of when you were a youngster at Bucknell, isn't it? What does the new trade war look like?
2: Well, the new trade, first, thanks, it's great to see you, Tom. The new world is all about trade wars, and the world has fundamentally changed, right? We used to say, I as an economist used to say, nobody wins from a trade war, so you shouldn't even fight it. Well, unfortunately, that's not the world that we are living in right now. We have to fight the trade war. President Trump likes to use tariffs in the trade war, so that's one thing that you have to use. But I think what we try to do in this book, and you're right, it is an airplane read, but it's not even a transatlantic airplane read. You can get it, you know, much couple of hours, right, figure out what's going on here. It's about much more than tariffs. It's about stockpiling. It's about using subsidies. It's about export restrictions. All these stuff now making the headlines.
1: When William Klein and the team, the oldsters at Peterson Institute, were thinking about this, we were giving textiles away from the Carolinas to China. The distrust in America about the labor component is tangible. How do we get the trust of American labor back to do trade?
2: Well, I think the first thing that you have to do is you have to be honest with them about what the underlying problems are, right? And yes, some of the problems was the speed of the shock that the United States faced with all these imports from China. But that's sort of the old trade war. That was the thing that we could have, maybe should have dealt with 20 years ago. But that's not the trade war that we need to be fighting today. And so the first lesson of the book is fight the right trade war. The right trade war today is recognizing that China is playing a fundamentally different game than the United States and every other major Western economy out there. China wants a world where the world outside of China is dependent on China for its supply chains, but China doesn't want to be dependent on the rest of the world for its supply chains. So that lack of interdependence, right? China wanting the rest of the world to be dependent on it so that it can weaponize it sometimes, as we saw last year with rare earths, permanent magnets, that Nexperia semiconductor story. I think we have to be honest with the American people that this is a trade war that actually we do have to fight. It may be different from what they thought, but it's the important sort of level set to getting the stakes right.
3: Chad, I think I'm probably like most of our listeners and viewers. I didn't even think about logistics and trade and all that kind of stuff. Stuff just kind of showed up on the shelves. And then the pandemic happened. And then we're like, oh, yeah, now I get it. We need to pay attention to this stuff. Did we need tariffs and net tariff policy to achieve maybe some of our strategic goals of onshoring or nearshoring?
2: So what we argue in the book is that tariffs are a part of the story, but really I think where the United States has not quite gotten it right so far is the breadth of the tariffs. You certainly don't need to have them on all products, so strategically use them, and the countries with which you apply the tariffs. So if you're thinking about what's the problem, right? Well, we've got excessive concentration of production of certain goods, essential products that American manufacturing needs, American consumers need, and it's all in China. Well, then it might make sense to use tariffs as part of some other policies against China. But you don't simultaneously need to impose those tariffs on Europe and Japan, especially if you want those other friends and partners to be working with you, because then you've got them fighting a trade war, a two-front trade war, dealing with China, but then also having to deal with you, the United States, at the same time.
1: Chad Bown with us, the hottest book in economics right now, How to Win a Trade War. Can't say enough about it. We're going to continue here. An optimistic guide to an anxious global economy. Chad, I got two ways to go here. On your back blurbs, you got my book of the summer two, 3 years ago, Chip Wars, by Chris Miller of Tufts, and the basic idea of technology, semiconductors, and such. How do we prosecute a trade war wrapped around the technology of Taiwan and Korea?
2: Yeah, well, that's, I think, an important part of the trade war story here. And I think there's at least two different pieces of that that we have to confront. One is, and you're right, Chris's book is amazing. The first is dealing with the challenge of Taiwan, right? So it is a little bit worrying that 90%+ of global production of leading edge chips takes place in one location, right? It's not China. So it's not the same sort of problem as, you know, are they going to weaponize it against us? But having it all there right. In a world that suffers from floods, earthquakes, not good. We've got to diversify. How do you do that? Industrial policy a little bit, but it's got to be smarter than the way we've done industrial policy in the past. You've got to think about demand, what the United States did with the CHIPS Act, but you also have to worry about demand, what we didn't do necessarily with the CHIPS Act. All these fabs in the United States, great, we've got the production capacity now, but why isn't it that NVIDIA and, you know, AMD and all the chip design companies want to use them yet?
1: Right.
2: We've got to create some other incentives there too. But then the second part is the AI challenge with China and this race, right? And the use of export restrictions and balancing those in the appropriate way to make sure that the American side of this story does end up.
1: Okay, I got to squeeze this in. This is important, folks. I mean, he's doing this tour with Samaya Keynes, Paul. She shows up with a ukulele. I mean, she's playing ukulele at their book shows.
3: Nice.
1: It's too much. Chad's like, you know, a wallpaper. He's like hanging out. Chad, nobody knows that you're the heritage of Fred Bergston, who was hugely supportive of my act, to Peter Peterson, who was hugely supportive of my act, and to Adam Posen, who's a bigger Red Sox fan than I am. Does your shop, the Peterson Institute, after your book, The Trade War, we nudge back to the Washington consensus?
2: The beauty of the Peterson Institute, where I work, is there is no institutional line. Everybody has their own views, that does their own analysis, comes up with their own perspective. So I will leave it to my boss, Adam Posen, to give his own views. But I agree, you know, we're gonna have these debates about what's the right way to tackle these sorts of problems. And it's great that we're doing so. And I'm just super glad to be able to bring, not a ukulele, but a copy of the book and to show it here on your show. Thanks for having me, Tom.
1: John Tucker's going to have a ukulele next time. The book is How to Win a Trade War, airplane reading, even not transatlantic, to Richmond. New York to Richmond.
3: It
1: sounds pretty good to say the least. I can't say enough about this. A lot of other people are on board what Keynes and Bone have done to really bring us up to date on a lot going on in trade. Futures at -4. Right to it with our news in New York City is Michael Barr.
0: Thank you very much. Iran and the U.S. are accusing each other of violating a fragile ceasefire in their three-month war after Washington struck Iranian military targets for the second time this week. The U.S. forces shot down 4 Iranian drones fired at a commercial ship and hit a launch unit near the Strait of Hormuz. According to a U.S. official, the strikes were defensive and the ceasefire remains intact. We get more with Bloomberg's Jamala Bersanchi.
4: The ceasefire is still being upheld, and we truly are not seeing any further signs from both sides that they want to escalate this further or actually resume full-scale military hostilities. And in fact, yesterday, even IRGC, a spokesperson, was saying that the likelihood of returning back to full all-out war was low, but that they were ready for it if it does happen.
0: Bloomberg's Jamala Bersanchi. Meanwhile, the semi-official TASDM news agency says 26 commercial ships and oil tankers have transited the Strait of Hormuz in the past 24 hours after obtaining permission and coordinating with the Islamic Revolutionary Guard Corps. Ukrainian President Volodymyr Zelensky is visiting Stockholm for talks with Sweden's Prime Minister on defense cooperation. Ukraine has been deepening defense ties by sharing its drone expertise, developed over 4 years of war since Russia invaded. Recovery crews are continuing to search for 9 people who went missing when a tank containing a highly corrosive industrial chemical ruptured at a paper mill in Washington state. Officials say that 2 people are now known to have died in the accident and 7 others have been injured. Washington State Governor Bob Ferguson says it has been emotional for the residents of Longview.
5: You know, anytime you're talking about that scale of tragedy, that scope of tragedy, and that number of lives lost and injured, it's a pretty profound impact for a community like this.
0: Governor Ferguson, officials say there is no chance of survival for the 9 who are missing. Global news 24 hours a day and whenever you want it with Bloomberg News Now. I'm Michael Barr, and this is Bloomberg. More with Tom Paul and John.
1: Michael Barr, thanks so much. I mentioned there, Paul, with Chad Bown,
3: yep,
1: the distrust America has after watching what the textile industry went through.
3: Right.
1: I don't think any of that's disappeared. You got a bunch of, you know, suits and ties and bow ties, mm-hmm, sitting around, you know, to bust Soumaya's chops playing ukulele. And America's going, wait a minute, our trade went to China.
3: Yep,
1: it's as simple as that.
3: No, that's, it's been the story for, almost 100 years, certainly 50 years. And we're, it's
1: certainly
3: played
1: 50.
3: Out in steel and heavy manufacturing and light manufacturing, textiles in the Southeast where I'm going today was a big thing. Furniture, I mean, you know, yeah. Now did the information technology revolution replace some of that? Yeah.
1: How to Win a Trade War. We've got a lot of other good books coming up as well, but this has been hugely anticipated by the Canesbone team as well. What we've got is an advance off the economic data, PCE and all, from negative 20 to negative 4 on the S&P.
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10: I'm Nicole Murray with Your Money Now. Neil Lindsay, Amazon's top healthcare boss, will step down from his role on July 1st. The company said it is tapping Dr. Roy Schoenberg, a co-founder of telemedicine provider Amwell, to replace Lindsay. Amazon has been working for years to break into the healthcare industry, including launching an online pharmacy and acquiring primary care chain One Medical. Amazon said its cloud division has landed a $6 billion spending commitment over the next 5 years from Snowflake, which includes the use of the company's custom silicon and chips for artificial intelligence. Snowflake also announced strong quarterly results and guidance. Toyota Motors said global vehicle sales fell for a third consecutive month in April, hit by sharp declines in China and the Middle East. Global sales dropped 3.1% from a year earlier to roughly 849,000 vehicles. While overseas sales slumped 7.5%, those in Japan rose more than 24%. Futures are mixed after inflation data lands where expected. 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
0: 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Action's kind of fairly muted on Wall Street. The Dow futures down 116. S&P futures down 4. NASDAQ futures down 4. The policy reactive two-year yield unchanged right now, 4.04%. We did have the data showing the Fed's preferred gauge of inflation rising 3.8%. Yeah, the 12 months through April, so that would be the highest level since 2023. More than 10 million U.S. patients regaining easy access to Eli Lilly's obesity shot Zepbound through insurance. CVS Health reversing a controversial decision to restrict it for certain drug plans. And we check the markets for you all day long right here on Bloomberg Radio. I'm John Tucker. That's your Bloomberg Business Flash Bullet, Tom.
1: John Tucker, thanks so much. Ola Sinola over at Fitch. I love the work of Ola. It just brutally short. Income growth is losing momentum. So the most important thing that I heard last week was from Anna Wong of Bloomberg Economics. She said, Tom, there's inflation now, oil and all that. The price of beef. What else? Tomatoes?
14: Sure.
1: Outrageous Knicks tickets and all that. And then Anna Wong hits a bombshell and says what's coming is technology innovation. Anna, I got to pick right up on that right now. Describe the technology inflation we're going to live in December and into 2027.
15: Yes, Tom, there's both software and hardware. So on the hardware part, there's memory chips and storage drive. And we are actually seeing on a year-over-year basis, memory chips is pushing up computer software and accessories by about 15% already. And by the end of the year, it will be up by over 20%. And then on the software front, on the hardware, so like say, such as your smart TV, tablets, phone, I think this is actually a good time to buy those things. Like your if your kids want an iPad or so. Because by the end of this year, Apple will have to raise prices significantly. And that wave has only started.
1: Okay, and Paul wants to jump in here. I got to ask, I've got to rip up the script. Have you ever lost a pair of ear pods?
15: Everybody has lost a pair of earpods, and everybody had multiple pair of earpods as a result.
3: Yeah, I had Charlie Pellet on the floor of this radio studio on looking for my AirPod. We did not find mine.
1: We did not find it.
3: No, it's still
1: missing
3: gone.
1: In action.
3: Exactly. So, Anna, we had 21 data points here on the ECO screen, the Eco screen on the Bloomberg Terminal with all kinds of economic data for you today. I mean, we had personal spending and personal income, inflation, GDP. Tell us what you take away from all that stuff.
15: Yeah, I thought that the really two eye-catching one today is the income. We have flat income growth, surprising the consensus expectation of 0.4%. And what's driving that flat income growth is actually a dip in farmers' income. Who would have known that farmers' income would play such a outsized role? But, you know, we do know that farmers have been suffering the last couple of years. So that's the reason. And because spending, however, is still pretty solid at 0.5%, income growth is not catching up to spending growth. We're basically having, we are seeing negative real income growth right now. That's number one. Number two is that saving rates is dipping to only 2.9%, which is in the category of historically low. People are funding their spending with savings.
1: So are you going to are you modeling out a persistent sub 2% GDP, real GDP?
15: Well, we do have a model on fundamental, what's the equilibrium saving rates, and it suggests that it could get as low as 2, even before today's print. And that's because people's wealth, people's wealth have really increased in the last 5 years, but that wealth has been concentrated in a very narrow slice of income.
1: Okay, but what about real GDP? The memo I get from everybody emailing me, talking to me, stopping me on the street, Anna, it's simple. Half the nation's flat on their back. They need Ned Phelps' dynamism to get that going. Is AI going to lift those people up?
15: AI is not lifting half of the population up. AI is probably lifting, as to which segment of the population the AI is lifting up, that's the interesting thing, because I think AI is replacing the relatively upper middle, white collar, college educated, well off types, whereas the demands for blue collar, you know, your plumbers and such is still very high.
3: All right, Anna, you're going to stay with us right here, but we're going to get the market open for you today. We can do that with one John Tucker. John, what do you have for us?
0: All right, there you have it. Opening bell at the New York Stock Exchange. Ding, ding, ding, ding. The first trade's coming across Dow Jones Industrial Average right out of the gate. Lower by 200 points, down about 0.4%, 50,415 on the index. The S&P 500 down just about 3 points. I'm going to say relatively flat so far. The tech-heavy NASDAQ Composite Index is higher, 16 points higher right now. Some of the individual shares on the move. Shares of Snowflake, 33% higher in the early going. Kohl's, after their, you know, the turnaround plan seems to be on track after their earnings report, 23% higher right now. Dollar Tree up 12% right now. Eli Lilly, it is up 1%. And again, back to yields, 2-year pretty much flat, 4.03%. So that's the opening bell report. Hold on, Tom.
1: Did you know that when John Tucker walked in the door of Bloomberg LP, the Dow was 3,700?
3: Way back.
0: No, I distinctly remember 10,000. And at the time, our boss, Bob, it's like, it's just another number. Don't make a big deal of it. I'm like, what are you talking about?
3: It's a big number. Now we're at 50,000 on the Dow.
1: And along with this, from Bloomberg Economics, talking about the immediate and present. Anna, let's go bigger, broader. I'm thinking of the Ibbotson study at Yale University. The fact is, long-term equities perform. Do you see a breaking of that pattern with all that's going on, the cacophony of news hitting our listeners and viewers, or is stocks for the long term where to be?
15: Well, Tom, I see two longer term, if we are going to go long term and broad, I see two big factors looking 5 to 10 years ahead. Number one is demographics. Do you know Bill Gross, from formerly of PIMCO, wrote a book about bond investment, and he said if he goes to a remote island for many years and have to catch up to the economic scene, the one data he wants to see is the demographics growth. Because so looking at demographics growth, in the next 5 years, we are going to see a 15% increase of people of age 65 and above. And whereas the people in the prime age, so above, between 20-year-old to 30-ish something, is only going to grow around 5%. So what this means is that a lot of the, usually we spend the most amount of money in our prime age. And so when you're heading into the next 5 years with relatively less prime age people you're spending, typically that should be not bullish for the equity market.
1: I can assure you that economists at state, people spend most of their money in the prime age, have never written a tuition check.
3: Exactly.
1: What do you think, Bob?
3: Jeez.
1: Anna Wong, go away. Head of Bloomberg Economics there. I can't say enough. She knows I'm huge on the demographic impulse. Think Angus Madison. Think all the great thinkers about bigger scale and all that. And Paul, with the immigration changes in America, even in the news right now, the zeitgeist, the basic idea is, what's our population growth going to be?
3: Yeah, we've seen it in China, Japan. It's been a real problem for a lot of countries around the world. Right. It has not been a problem for the U.S. because of immigration, legal and illegal. But that may change here. It has changed. So now you got to really rely upon productivity improvements. And maybe that's where AI comes in.
1: Or something besides AI as well. Nick Booth out at Stanford saying work from home is having a profound change on some of the productivity dynamics. I mean, and some of the academics out there that Anna Wong is expert at. I'm expert at telling you the market's all over the place, down negative 200. I think, John, when you opened it, it was green, right?
0: It was. And
1: for a cup of Sanka.
0: Kind of dead flat right now.
1: Yeah.
0: Kind of.
1: That's so we're not allowed to say dead flat because people will turn us off. Very exciting.
0: If they haven't already.
1: We welcome all of you across the nation as we give you a dead flat data check. The VIX 16.49 shows a resiliency of the bull market. I'm going to go back to currency, Paul, 99.2. DXY.
3: Sure.
1: I mean, the dollar just won't give it
3: and
1: up.
3: And I'll throw out a Bitcoin quote for you. 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
16: Francis Scott Key wrote of a flag that refused to fall, a powerful reminder that freedom endures only when it's defended. Now, a new documentary explores President Trump's fight to protect America's constitutional republic. 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Hear from Haig Seth, Rubio, Bondi, RFK Jr., Metaxas, Seculo, and more. Plus, an inside look at the president's task force combating anti-Christian bias across the government. 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
22: With SRN News, I'm Rich Thomason in Washington. The Trump administration is determined to keep Ebola-infected Americans abroad from entering the U.S., a special facility being set up in Kenya to monitor them. Another jolt for the shaky Iran ceasefire. Kuwait says it was targeted with a missile and drone attack by Iran. The U.S. carried out strikes on Iranian military targets. Crews set to resume the search for nine people missing and presumed dead at a Washington State paper mill where a chemical tank ruptured earlier this week. Two people are confirmed dead. An FBI raid on the Virginia home of a former senior CIA officer allegedly yielded more than 300 gold bars valued at more than $40 million, as well as $2 million in cash. And Israel urges people across southern Lebanon to get out now, vowing to exert extreme force to crush Hezbollah. SRN News.

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10: Hey, and I'm John Tucker in the Bloomberg Newsroom with this Bloomberg Business Flash. The major averages right now, little changed in the early going. You have oil higher with continuing doubts about the Strait of Hormuz opening anytime soon. You have Brent, the active contract, up 2.5%, 96.69. As a result of that, energy right now, the best performing major industry group in the S&P 500. Let me start with the standout stock, Snowflake. 33% higher in the early going. Among the most active software maker, delivering a stronger-than-expected annual outlook, signed a $6 billion multi-year agreement to use Amazon's cloud services and chips. Best-performing stock in the S&P 500 after their results, Dollar Tree. Those shares up 16%. Apparently, more higher-income people are going to Dollar Tree. And if you need something in a hurry, they have a new partnership with DoorDash. Offering on-demand delivery from Dollar Tree. There's nothing in Dollar Tree that I would want that could be delivered by. And then pay to have it delivered. Anyway, we check the markets for you. Well, let me do the S&P 500 down 9, Dow down 169. NASDAQ Composite Index down 68 points. We check the markets for you all day long right here on Bloomberg Radio. I'm John Tucker, and that's your Bloomberg Business Flash, Paul and Tom.
11: Thanks so much. Greatly appreciate it. Years ago, Daniel Yergin put out a thick book called The Prize. Matt Campbell's the only one I know who actually read it. You walked around with 800 pages of Yergin's The Prize because you were cool. This is the book this summer that you're going to walk around and be cool with. Matthew Campbell, The Man Who Stole the Gods, which is about stealing all the art of the world. So I'm going to go to room 18 at the British Museum, which is where the Elgin marbles are. That's what everybody talks about. We'll get to Cambodia in a moment. Did Britain steal the Elgin marbles from Greece or wherever the hell they came from?
12: That is a great question, Tom, and it depends on your interpretation of Ottoman Empire paperwork from about 1890.
11: This is stupid. You walk in, I mean, John Micklethwaite's over at the British Museum on the board. He's not a criminal. The British Museum took it years ago. You walk in, it's like there. The British Museum folks, there's no security. It's like there.
12: And not
11: they want it back?
12: They do. The Greeks want it back. The Greeks have been asking for those back for about 100 years, and they have not really gotten anywhere with the British Museum or the British government. The British view is this was hacked off the Parthenon fair and square.
11: So let's take it to your book, which is Cambodia. You open with the Ho Chi Minh Trail and bombing in 1973. How do you get from the Ho Chi Minh Trail of eastern Cambodia over to the Thai border where they're taking all the artifacts out?
12: Cambodia, starting in 1968, 1969, was chaos. The Vietnam War spilled over the border. You ultimately had the insurgency of the Khmer Rouge. And in this civil war, which lasted 30 years, 1968 to 1998, everyone needed to fund themselves. And one of the ways that the Khmer Rouge and others could fund themselves was breaking into ancient sites like Angkor Wat, all the places people are familiar with, and stealing everything inside. And it turns out people in, among other places, New York City, were willing to pay top dollar for what they got.
13: So who in New York City, like, who buys? First of all, I wasn't even aware that this art existed, and that, more importantly, that it had so much value around the world. So do museums buy this stuff? And if so, do they care where it came from? How does that work?
12: The big museum buyer in the U.S. was the Met. Okay. And the Met, starting in the 70s, tried to build a world-class Asian art collection, and they did. And they had deeper pockets than anyone else, so they could soak up a lot of this demand, a lot of this supply. But there were also individual buyers who were very prolific. A big one who comes up a fair bit in the book was Jim Clark, co-founder of Netscape. He spent something like $35 million on Cambodian artworks. Leon Black, we now know, was a big buyer. Okay. That's thanks to the Epstein files. And there's a long list of others.
13: Do the buyers have a responsibility for the, I think the term is the provenance of the art, where it came from, how it was acquired, and who has proper title to it? How does that whole process work?
12: That's a really good question. So in the U.S., there's a piece of legislation called the National Stolen Property Act, which broadly defined means it is a crime to knowingly possess stolen goods. But the problem is the knowing part, because you can always say, and you may be completely right as a buyer, I saw the paperwork, they showed me the paperwork, it looked good to me, I didn't know. So the legal responsibility on the buyer is very hard to prove. So where there have been law enforcement efforts, it's typically gone after dealers, people, for example, forging paperwork, which is rife in this market. And that's where right. You can charge things like fraud.
11: Who are the police? Who are the people going after the dealers up Madison Avenue, Thomas Hoving, and what he did at the Met, or 14 other museums? Who is the police out there trying to track all this stuff down?
12: Believe it or not, the Department of Homeland Security does a lot of it. There is something called a cultural property unit in DHS, and they're interested in it for reasons, a simple reason, which is a lot of it involves customs violations.
11: Okay.
12: And then terrorism finance.
11: So you're the one guy I know has probably been to the museum in Cairo that just opened, this magnificent Egyptian miracle museum. Are they going to open a museum in Cambodia now that this has all happened, or is it such a blown up poor country, it's not equivalent to Cairo, it's not equivalent to the Met on Fifth Avenue?
12: They're trying to. They've gotten back about 1,000 works, mostly from the U.S. So the existing museum is crammed full. They're going to need something new at some point. So that's their next big project.
13: What has the Met said about their role in this?
12: The Met made a deal with the Department of Justice in 2023 to give back. It ended up being 16 pieces from that part of the world connected to this dealer who's the central character in my book. The view of the Met is this draws a line under the whole matter. They've right. now done what they have to do. The Cambodians feel differently.
11: The bad guy in your book, is it Langford?
12: Latchford. Douglas Latchford.
11: Latchford. Okay. Which actor? I mean, this is the one book we get where the movie rights are going to be sold.
13: Exactly.
11: When Matt Campbell sells the movie rights here, which actor is going to play Latchford?
12: You could see a kind of Ben Kingsley playing Latchford.
11: Okay. I like it. Yeah. I like it.
12: Ben Kingsley in Bangkok in the 70s and 80s. I could see that.
11: Are you safe? I mean, there must be a lot of people unhappy with this book.
12: There were definitely people unhappy with this book. For the most part, not the kind of people who would try and kill you. That was my last book.
11: But
12: on
11: can
12: this
11: you
12: one,
11: be seen in the Bloomberg? You can't go in the Bloomberg food court, can you?
12: Certainly
11: the food
12: not.
11: Has to bring brought to you.
12: Yeah, they bring me the peanut M&M.
11: That's good. Matt
13: go.
11: Campbell, I just really can't good. Say enough about this, folks. It's a really, for us, economics, finance, investment, what do you think? But it is about the fabric and culture. Like at the Frick, how did that Whistler get there? How did that Vermeer get there? At the Met, how did their Vermeers get there and on to the Raphael show and all that? Except this is the real deal. This stuff was taken out of Cambodia. The man who stole the gods, Matt Campbell, an important 300 pages here. And it is, I'm serious about the movie thing. Ben Kingsley would be brilliant.
12: I'm taking that to the producers.
11: take it right there. It says Netflix. Matt Campbell, thank you so much. The man who stole the gods to get us through this summer. Down negative 136 here. Paul, help me with the tape. It makes no
13: sure.
11: sense.
13: No, I mean, we got a little bit of weakness in the equity markets here, Tom, but I'm looking at the 2-year, pretty flat here. I mean, we had a lot of economic data, yet the bond market's taking it pretty much in stride.
11: Bitcoin is like 69,000 on Bitcoin, a big deal if we get there? We're not there yet.
13: I think so, particularly for the people that
11: 72,000, it was 80 like a cup of coffee ago.
13: Yep, so there you go. I mean, there's a lot of movement there.
11: What's it mean? I'm sorry, I got to get to the news. Thank you, Eric, for saving me. With our news in New York City, so patient, Michael Barr.
10: Thank you very much. The ceasefire between the U.S. and Iran looks more and more fragile. The U.S. Central Command says Iran launched a ballistic missile at Kuwait after the U.S. shot down Iranian drones that targeted a commercial ship in the Strait of Hormuz. All this as President Trump insists Tehran wants to make a deal. Golnar Montevalli is head of Bloomberg's Iran coverage.
14: The latest we have from the Iranian side is from the foreign ministry, and they heavily condemned what they call multiple violations of the ceasefire by the U.S. And that comes after the U.S. killed several Iranian soldiers in an attack on IRGC naval ships. It said they were laying mines near the Strait of Hormuz. Iran has retaliated with a strike, and the U.S. has also hit what it said were four drones that were headed towards a commercial ship as well as a drone launch site.
10: Bloomberg's Golnar Montevalli. The Justice Department has reportedly opened a criminal investigation into E. Jean Carroll, the 82-year-old former magazine writer who accused Donald Trump of sexual assault. The investigation said to center on whether Carroll committed perjury in civil lawsuits. Global news 24 hours a day and whenever you want it with Bloomberg News Now. I'm Michael Barr, and this is Bloomberg. Tom, Paul, John.
11: Michael Barr, thanks so much. Holiday shortened work week is a Thursday. I forget that, with a load of economic data that we've seen here. And to me, and all the economic reports coming in, there seems to just be a dampening on the guesstimate of our GDP. We'll get much more on that. We'll have that with Paul and Scarlett here in a bit. The Dow, a negative 101. Bloomberg's.
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17: I'm Nicole Murray with Your Money Now. Stocks are slightly lower after the opening bell, after inflation data came in as expected. Prices rose at their highest rate in 3 years last month. The Commerce Department reports that the Personal Consumption Expenditures Price Index, the Fed's preferred inflation measure, rose last month at an annual rate of 3.8%. That's up from 3.5% in March. During public remarks, Federal Reserve Governor Lisa Cook said she feels the central bank should hold short-term interest rates steady for now. But with tariffs, the Iran war, and a surge in AI-related investment pushing prices higher, she is prepared to hike rates if needed. Cook said inflation is clearly moving in the wrong direction. The typical CEO compensation package rose nearly 6% last year to $17.7 million. The Associated Press also reports that the median employee at companies in the S&P 500 earned nearly $90,000 per year, reflecting a 4.7% increase year over year. That's Your Money Now.
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11: Good morning across America. Greatly appreciate your attendance. Now we're going to get to the fight in Texas. Aggie just met here in a moment. Jess, I'm glad you're here. John Tucker, help me here. Michael Barr just did the sun is setting Manhattan Henge thing, but the sun only goes up to 57th Street. Jess and I live above 57th Street. She's up with the beautiful people, you know, Yoko and all the rest.
10: There's no sun up there.
11: Upper West Side. Does the sun set north of 57th Street?
10: The sun sets pretty much for everybody, but the way to see it, where it comes up in the east and
11: I have to go below 57th Street.
10: You have to go lower. So
13: that's a challenge for Tom.
10: He's never been below 52nd Street, right?
11: It was late Obama, I think. Mm-hmm. I was below 57th Street.
10: We miss you down
11: there. Okay, I'm looking for the sun to set tonight. We'll see how
10: Don't stand in the middle of the street. That's my tip. Do it from the sidewalk.
11: Jess Madden, who will no doubt see the sunset tonight, sees the market rise here. And for people that bet against the sunrise of the market, it's short interest. Brief us.
20: So there is a basket from Goldman Sachs. So it's a little bit of a mouthful, but if you want to pull it up on the terminal, the ticker is GSCBMSAL. So this is the most short rolling stocks that they have on there. And the reason I pointed out is because we're towards the end of this month. So if you do SEAG go on this to look at kind of the heat map for a monthly basis, I mean, right now that basket's up close to 12%. So this would be the second best May on record for that short interest basket going back to 2008.
11: Wait, betting that they would go down? Could spend this, or that they went up.
20: So basically, if you're thinking about what's kind of fueling the most recent leg up in the rally, most of that has been short covering so far.
11: It's just one big short covering.
20: Well, maybe not. That's part of kind of the piece of the puzzle, because obviously we had tremendous earnings growth in the first quarter, more than 25% growth year over year.
11: When do you fly down to look at the data centers of Richmond?
13: As soon as I'm done with Scarlet Fu at noon.
11: Okay.
13: And we'll take the train out the Newark airport and we'll hope for the best from there. So, you know, we see this Goldman short interest thing. So the fact that, all right, it's up 35% year to date. So that means shorted stocks have outperformed?
20: That's correct. So if you look at that on a monthly basis for this basket, up close to 12%, the S&P 500 relative to that is up about 4% so far this month. So if you're thinking about what's been going on since obviously April, everything was gangbusters, especially with those chip stocks. And then also, of course, everyone wants to talk so much about the SOX, the Philadelphia Semiconductor Index. But if you look at that relative to the S&P 500 on a semi-annual basis, so we're not quite there yet since it's not the end of June, but if you want to look where it is on pace, so the SOX relative to the S&P, it's outperformed it by nearly 70 percentage points.
13: That's crazy.
20: That's right. So if you look at that, that would be potentially on pace for the best first half on record, if you're looking from January to the end of June relative to the S&P 500 at that holds.
11: Did you, when you were at A&M, did you go see their tennis team? Like, their tennis team is sick.
20: Every team is sick over there.
11: D1.
20: Yes.
11: Roland Garros, French Open, Jannik Sinner gone. That's a huge start to the tennis scene. The number one ranked guy.
13: Oh, is he? I didn't see that.
1: Yeah, and they're blaming the heat. He was struggling with the heat.
20: Heat is pretty intense down there.
11: Yeah, College Station.
20: Yes.
11: This is Paris. Yes. Right. French Open, Paris. Not Paris, Texas. Yeah, so
13: they have very little to no air conditioning over there in that part of the world.
20: Right. So, they don't do the central air like we do in Texas.
11: Yeah, the Oxford Prada is over there. Prada tells me that they have no air conditioning. She wants me to...
20: That's a problem.
11: ...acquire air conditioning. It's really hot over there.
13: Yeah,
20: but Paul's really into the tennis scene.
13: Sure, checking it out.
20: Anytime I see like a U.S. Open hat, I always think of Paul.
11: Oh, he's key of the merch. Jess Benton, great to have you back. Thank you so much for joining us, driving us so much of our equity coverage here this morning. Dow negative 132. The market's just flighty, I'm going to put it. I mean, it's just all there is to it. It's just sort of back and forth. Brent, 96.16 a barrel. Featuring Jim Morrison and the Doors today, that last album, L.A. Woman. It was extraordinary. Here is how Jim Morrison ended with the Doors.

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2: Breaking news this hour from Town Hall. I'm Rich Thomason. Consumer prices spiked last month. Commerce Department reports inflation hit 3.8% in April compared to a year ago. It's a three-year high. On a monthly basis, prices rose 4/10. That was down from a 7/10 rise for the month of March. Another jolt to the shaky Iran ceasefire.
3: This is the second time in 3 days that the U.S. has attacked targets in Iran, saying that the strikes were conducted in self-defense. The U.S. shot down four one-way attack drones it said posed a threat over the Strait of Hormuz. The military then conducted airstrikes against an Iranian ground control station that was about to fire a fifth drone. On Monday, the United States struck missile launch sites and Iranian boats it said were trying to lay mines in the strait, where thousands of commercial tanker ships are stranded as a result of the conflict. The renewed hostilities threaten the fragile ceasefire between Iran and America as the two nations continue negotiations to end the war.
2: The BBC's Sarah Smith. Your tax dollars at work or not?
4: We send hundreds of billions of dollars to the states to administer the food stamp program. The federal government has no insight into whether those food stamps are going to people who are legally entitled or whether those people actually even exist. And so we're working on a number of mechanisms to actually force the states to verify that the people who receive these benefits are actually entitled to them.
2: Vice President Vance leading a Trump administration crackdown on fraud. The Justice Department's reportedly opened an investigation into whether columnist E. Jean Carroll lied during the course of a civil litigation against President Trump. Mr. Trump has called Carroll's sexual assault allegations a made-up scam. Still, a jury awarded Carroll $5 million back in 2023. Stocks have turned mixed on Wall Street. The Dow is down 98 points, while the S&P is trading 1 point higher. The Nasdaq 5 points lower. More on these stories at townhall.com.
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2: Israel's urging people across southern Lebanon to evacuate now, vowing to exert extreme force to crush Hezbollah.
6: Roads have been jam-packed with cars fleeing the cities of Tyre and Nabatea. The warning given on the Islamic holiday of Eid comes a day after Israeli troops clashed with the militant group along the Litani River. Rabbi Khreis, displaced from a Lebanese border village, says there is no Eid for us. We're being displaced, forced to leave our land, our homes, our livelihoods, while our memories are being destroyed. Many Israelis have also left the area near the Lebanese border in Kiryat Shemona. Mayan Micah says residents don't feel like there's a ceasefire. I live 24/7 with the feeling that every time I leave the house or a protected space, it could cost me my life, she says. I'm Jennifer King.
2: Fire at a girls' school in central Kenya has claimed a number of lives, exact number unknown at this time. Police say rescuers have taken a number of injured people to hospitals.
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3: And welcome to the Thursday. It is the May 28th edition as May winds down and we enter into June next week. And of course, then we do the countdown for the next earnings season. Boy, they come around quickly. We have a little bit of a soft start to the market here so far. This is Bill Gunderson, president of Gunderson Capital Management. We have the Dow down right now, a little bit. It's down 196 points, and I think the rise in oil is more than likely the cause of the drop in the Dow. The NASDAQ, on the other hand, is down only 8 points, and there's some pretty good activity in a lot of NASDAQ stocks here this morning. Marvell and Dell, a couple that we own, are doing very well today. We have the S&P 500 basically flat on the day. It's down 1 point. Gold looks horrible. The chart looks horrible. I'm glad that we locked in profits when we did, moved away from gold. Gold is down 0.5% today. The 10-year is steady at 4.48%. That seems to be the resistance level right around that 4.5 area. And once again, the biggest problem today, it's the movement in oil. Oil is up 2.4% today to $90.81, but well below its recent high of 108,000. So welcome to today's Best Stocks Now show with professional money manager Bill Gunderson. And I'm here with Barry Kite, our CFP, our CFA, our everything. And we had a pretty good day yesterday in the market. We're seeing some movement, I guess. I mean, we don't get a whole lot of you'd have to be a fly on the wall with the negotiations taking place with Iran. And that seems to be the biggest factor right now in the market because it impacts that all-important oil. Earnings are definitely not a problem right now, are they, Barry? Job market definitely not a problem either. And inflation, not PCE report this morning?
4: Yeah, PCE report, of course, it's one of these numbers where nowadays you can take all the other numbers, put them together, and come pretty close to that PCE figure. It was, if it did see a stat, if you take out the COVID years, it's actually the highest PCE number since 1992. A lot of that, obviously, is oil driven, and so at some point there's going to be some form of resolution in the Strait of Hormuz. You're going to obviously see that number come down.
3: Well,
4: yesterday they
3: were planting mines. They blew up a couple ships that were laying mines in the Strait of Hormuz, so they got to get past that. And yesterday, the U.S. carried out strikes on an Iranian military site, and Iran said it targeted a U.S. airbase without specifying the location. And that's what's pushing oil up here today. The U.S. targeted a drone operation. Iran uses a lot of drones. Drones seem to be the weapon of choice today. It could have been Kuwait, the base that they attacked yesterday.
4: That's what I was thinking, just because Kuwait also said that Iran, fired on them. Of course, could be on a base, on an American base inside of Kuwait, would also classify as that. So,
3: and Kuwait was the ground zero of the
4: original
3: war against Saddam Hussein when he decided to make a little incursion across the border and take his neighbors.

0: by storm, and we said, uh-uh. And along came Desert Storm with Stormin Norman at the helm.
1: Schwarzkopf, yeah.
0: Schwarzkopf. Look out for Schwarzkopf. Here he comes. And now Kuwait is back in the news with we have a base there, obviously. Iraq doesn't have a base there with Saddam Hussein running it. He eventually was hung. Okay, not a very very ignominious finish to his career as a dictator. Bitcoin looks horrible. It just looks horrible, despite Ms. Wood yesterday predicting a 10-bagger in 5 years. Bitcoin slid to its lowest level in more than 6 weeks on Thursday as concerns over the Middle East conflict and continued outflow from U.S. exchange-traded funds. And, you know, that's, don't forget, that's really the fuel that fed the fire in Bitcoin was the establishment of all of those coin ETFs, which made it very easy. You didn't have to go do a Bitcoin wallet and all that kind of thing. You could do it through Bitcoin ETFs, and those ETFs, when money flows into the ETFs, guess what? The ETFs have to buy Bitcoin, and that was a major, that was major fuel for Bitcoin until it finally topped out at what, 126,000 or something like that.
1: Yeah, and it's, I mean, precipitous fall since then, and it was, you've been kind of touching on it, building a little momentum and a little momentum, right? And then, of course, it just seems, you know, whatever it's done since April is just kind of completely back up. I saw it at 72,000, I think, a coin earlier today. So,
0: yes, and BlackRock, I see their headquarters very close to where I am, too. One of their headquarters, of course, they had a huge headquarter in the Bay Area in San Francisco. BlackRock's iShares Bitcoin Trust shed $500 million on Wednesday, the second largest single day net outflow since launching the ETF in January of 2024. It just missed the all-time record by $1 million set on January 30th, actually less than $500,000. The near record redemption was part of a broader institutional exodus. Institutional exodus. That's an important word, that word institutional. It's the I in Can Slim. And it's not the people trading on their mobile app, Robinhood, that move the markets. It's these big institutions, the JP Morgans, the Vanguards, the Fidelities. The T. Rowe Prices of the world, they move major, major blocks of stock around. And when they decide, let's just say, for instance, Barry, that they say, we're going to cut our Bitcoin exposure by 10%. That's a lot. Okay.
1: Yeah. Oh,
0: 10% of a $10,000 account is nothing.
1: Yeah, and you've seen a lot of
0: these are billion, yeah. Multi.
1: A lot of this selling pressure has come from, you know, ETFs being redeemed by your, you know, not your original Bitcoin investor, right? Who's buying, you know, Bitcoins and putting them on a flash drive or something. This is, you know, folks who are buying an ETF inside their IRA or inside, you know, some account that they're, you know, managing themselves, and exodus at certain points, right, is going to create selling pressure. You know, it's easier to sell Bitcoin now than
0: yes.
1: It was a handful of years ago. So
0: at the end of the day, the price of an ETF or a stock is also a supply demand equation. When there's a lot of supply, a lot of demand coming into selling the stock on the downside, that can really move things in a big way. And it shows up across the board. And you look at all these cryptocurrency linked stocks like Strategy, which used to be MicroStrategy, Mara, M-A-R-A, Coinbase. Robinhood is a Bitcoin-based stock. I bet the chart of Robinhood looks pretty ugly right now. Circle Internet Group, CRCL, Riot Platforms, Galaxy Digital, Hut 8, Bitmine Immersion, CleanSpark. These are all Bitcoin-related stocks that we have absolutely no exposure whatsoever to. and have no interest in saying, "Oh, this is a good value here." How do you put a value on Bitcoin? I don't know. Maybe somebody can explain it to me. I'm sure there's some complicated algorithm that can explain it all, but it's certainly not within my realm of knowledge. I just look at the chart. That's all I need to look at. Chinese AI models gain share as adoption accelerates. You know, this is another big issue. With all of this Anthropic and OpenAI and Grok and all the others, Meta with their big AI ambition, don't forget how much competition there is in AI.
1: Right.
0: I saw the other day, I was in my HostMonster account, and they're offering for $20 a month like a five-pack of AI models for $20 a month. You can get your answer from Anthropic, OpenAI, Grok, all of them, all five, for $20 a month. Don't forget China. China turned the whole thing upside down at one point when DeepSeek came into the picture. 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
4: This is Carol Platt Liebel for townhall.com. It's commencement season again, another class of young Americans heading out into the world. But one statistic says a lot about what they're leaving behind. At top universities this year, left-wing speakers outnumber others 6-1 on commencement stages. That lack of viewpoint diversity points to something deeper, an intellectual climate marked by intolerance and conformity, not curiosity and debate. There was a time when a college degree signaled that a student had learned how to think and had encountered the ideas that shaped the Western tradition. Today, that's no longer a safe assumption. Too often, higher education has become dominated by a narrow ideological framework, with too few faculty willing or able to model real intellectual rigor. The result is predictable. Universities that once fostered inquiry now too often enforce orthodoxy. That's not education. It's indoctrination.
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9: I'm Nicole Murray with Your Money Now. Israel-based web development company Wix said it is slashing roughly 20% of its workforce. Company leadership cited the fast evolution of AI capabilities and difficulties around currency exchange rates as the reasons for the layoffs. YouTube is updating its policies to more clearly identify when a realistic-seeming video was made using artificial intelligence. The Alphabet-owned company said it will more prominently feature an existing label on videos that discloses if they have been altered or generated with AI. A Florida man is suing Carnival Corporation for $5 million, alleging he suffered severe second-degree burns to his feet after walking barefoot on a hot pool deck aboard the Carnival Magic last year. According to the lawsuit, Jorge Nunez filed the complaint in the Southern District of Florida earlier this month. Stocks are down this morning after an inline inflation report. The Dow is down by more than 100 points. That's your money now.
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0: And welcome back here to the second quarter of today's Best Stocks Now show. Well, yes, I look at the chart of the market share. Yeah, they got a way of tracking it, of who's using what as their AI model. China is dominating right now. And I have to believe that has something to do with price, maybe, Barry. They're probably cheaper than OpenAI and Anthropic, right?
1: May have to do with the fact their citizens can only use, potentially only use one AI model, right? I don't know.
0: Could be. Yeah.
1: I don't know how the numbers are calculated there, but yeah. So what? DeepSeek is it DeepSeek that's leading?
0: They have several. Alibaba has a model.
1: Okay.
0: This is my issue with these IPOs, these coming AI IPOs. This is a very crowded field, okay? This is not like I think at the end of the day, it's going to be like anything else. One or two will emerge, just like you did in the search engine. Google emerged at search, and now these AI models are a big threat to search, obviously. Microsoft with ChatGPT, Google with Gemini 3. A couple are going to emerge, and Anthropic and OpenAI aren't even public yet. But obviously you can use the models, and at the end of the day, people are going to choose which model they like best, and they're going to narrow it down to one or two, and eventually the market moves towards the winners. And I think that the jury is still out big time. As of right now, it seems like Gemini 3 gets the most positive reviews.
1: Okay. Right. In this world, there's the most execution risk, right? As we've said, you know, since this AI thing's taken off in March of 2023, the key has been, you know, the further you get away from the data center, the more execution risk you have, right? So, of course, selling the chips, even to fail, you still have to have the computing power. Right. And as you said, you've got, these companies have secured the computing power, which is important, but you still have to end up doing something with the computing power. And you're right. You're going to have, some winners and losers. And it's very hard to pick, who those winners are ultimately going to be at this point as you get further away from the data center infrastructure.
0: The capital spend has been enormous. Enormous capital spend and getting a return on investment. There's three little letters called ROI, return on investment. How much have you invested into your models and your infrastructure, and how much revenue will you eventually bring in, and how much of that revenue will drop to the bottom line in the way of earnings? For that reason, there's going to be one or two survivors when all of this is done. And investing in any of it right now, I prefer to invest on the companies that are on the receiving end of the massive capital spend. The memory stocks still look pretty darn good. That's one of the areas that we had no idea, maybe a year ago, just how much memory, flash memory, and MRAM would be needed for all of this. And I see a note out today. Vivek Araya, senior semiconductor analyst at Bank of America Securities. I would say he probably knows what he's talking about when it comes to the semiconductors in general, which continue to be the number one sector in the entire market. He says that semiconductor stocks are extended. Well, that means technically, yes, I agree with that, but not expensive. I also agree with that. If you look at the Best Stocks Now app, one of the most important line items in that app is the 5-year valuation. I was taught by a couple of fund managers and analysts maybe 25 years ago how to do five-year valuations. And I've done them ever since because I believe that makes a whole lot more sense than doing a six-month valuation, which is a flip of a coin.
1: Coin, right.
0: 5 years, you know, you can adjust it along the way. Every time they report, every 90 days, you can make a few adjustments. And at any given time, I know in the back of my mind what kind of upside potential there is, which takes a lot of emotion out of the game. It takes a lot of emotion out of the game. There's no way I would buy a stock not knowing with a five-year valuation. Now, having said that, we have a new article out today, and I'm going to ask Barry how he handled this problem. We have a new article out today on Nebius, N-B-I-S. Nebius does not have earnings yet, but they have explosive sales growth. Did you check the sales
1: top line revenue? Yeah, top line revenue.
0: Oh, okay,
1: And the question is, like you said, how to value a stock with no earnings, right? I mean, essentially,
0: exactly. Right? How did you handle it?
1: Yeah, well, the key is, you got to look at what their cost of customer is, what their margin is, and essentially, you've got to determine at some point when will they be right cash flow positive. If you look back at Tesla's ascent, you'll notice one spot on the chart where they finally had earnings. They had positive earnings, and they also that quarter had positive cash flow. And the stock has gotten to where it is from that point on. When you're valuing one of these, a lot of it's in the chart. That's where we use your eyes, Bill, in terms of looking at the chart and where things are going.
0: Yes, and in the case of Nebius, you could do a price to sales ratio. I don't know. Let me just see if Nebius has a price. They do because they have massive sales.
1: Well, and they're supposed to have earnings. They're supposed to have actual earnings
0: in
1: 2027.
0: Right there.
1: So right now they're at earnings per share of minus -$2.64. 2027 they're supposed to net 36 cents, and then 2028 is $5.16. So you're talking about that revenue growth finally reaching the bottom line, right, in terms of earnings.
0: It looks like our article, I don't know if it's our article that's moving the stock or not,
1: but the stock is hitting.
0: Yeah. It's up 5.88% right now. It's up $12 per share. Nebius, a company with no earnings yet, but terrific sales growth, which in my mind, eventually, that becomes an inflection point. When they cross the line, I would say there might be cash flow positive, but that doesn't always mean, because cash flow can include money they're borrowing, it can include a stock they're selling or floating more shares, so it really doesn't tie in with earnings. But when they cross cash flow positive and then eventually earnings positive, which probably, I'm going to say 2028 just to be safe, you can look out then. But for now, I look at the chart and the stock's hitting a new all-time high today. It's now a $52 billion company right smack dab in the center of the AI space, NBIS, and we own it.
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3: Francis Scott Key wrote of a flag that refused to fall, a powerful reminder that freedom endures only when it's defended. Now, a new documentary explores President Trump's fight to protect America's constitutional republic. Sunday night on SNC. Hear from Haig Seth, Rubio, Bondi, RFK Jr., Metaxas, Seculo, and more. Plus, an inside look at the president's task force combating anti-Christian bias across the government. 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
11: With SRN News, I'm Rich Thomason in Washington. Inflation heated up last month. Commerce Department says it was up 3.8% compared to a year ago. Still, that was a smaller increase than many economists had been expecting, much of the increase driven by a higher cost of energy. Fresh challenges to the tenuous Iran ceasefire. Kuwait says it has been targeted by Iranian drone and missile strikes, and the U.S. military hit targets in southern Iran. The Israeli military stepping up its attacks on Iranian proxy Hezbollah in Lebanon, with at least 14 people killed. Two people are confirmed dead, nine others still missing, following that chemical storage tank explosion at a paper mill in Longview, Washington. A search for the missing is getting underway, although with extreme caution. On Wall Street this morning, the Dow is down 1 point, while the Nasdaq is 86 points higher. More details at srnnews.com.
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0: And welcome back here to the second half of today's Best Stocks Now show. I was just looking at Nebius again. You can't really make a case from a price to sales ratio. It's 72, 73 times sales. The market's trading at about 6 or 7 times sales, but this is a special case. This is a stock with explosive sales growth. You've got to really use future numbers in that price to sales ratio. At the price to book value really doesn't come into play here, as far as I'm concerned. But it shows 7.30 if the numbers are right, coming from FactSet Research. The price to cash flow is 208, which is the numbers on FactSet Research. But really, you'd have to use future cash flow numbers to get an accurate read. The Gunderson stock ranking, however, because I am able to create a rank of the stock, I don't know if that ended up being in the article or not, but we have it as a strong buy, and it gets an A stock grade under my proprietary grading system, which takes into account momentum and valuation. And if there is no valuation, then it's momentum only, obviously. It is ranked out of 5,218 stocks in my database at 110.
1: Yeah, the momentum grade's pretty good, Bill, A+.
0: So. Yes, and the momentum grade, a list that I look at every single day. Today I have 132 A+ stocks to look at. Actually, more than that. There's more like 320. But a lot of them intersect with the B-plus or better stocks. If we look at the track record of NBIS, which we're not recommending here, we're just giving you the stats and letting you know that we own it, despite it not having earnings yet. We think that eventually it's going to cross the line. When you've got sales like that, eventually, I'm sure they had to do a massive spend, right, to get to where they are. It has Netherlands ties, I believe, out of the Netherlands. The performance of NBIS over the last 12 months, Barry, it's up 440%. 440%.
1: And I like, you know, when you look at your grades, I like the safety grade. It's an F plus, you know,
0: F plus.
1: For that reason, it doesn't have earnings, but, you know, we think it will have earnings, but obviously there's always a downside risk. And, you know, this is one that's certainly been a high flyer. So,
0: yes. Okay. So that's that. And then I go back to the memory stocks, which started this whole conversation. You can look up those five-year valuations. Really, there's only two stocks to look up, SanDisk, S-N-D-K, and Micron, M-U. Those are the two memory stocks. The closest thing to it would be Seagate, S-T-X. We own all three of those stocks. And we can't really find, we can't do five-year valuations on SK Hynix and Samsung, because there's really weird numbers out there on these stocks. They don't trade on the U.S. Stock Exchange. Now, the massive amount of money to fund the AI race, somebody just took apart Meta. Meta will begin testing of its new paid plan. See, Meta wants to get in on the AI offer. No longer are you looking up somebody that you went to high school with and talking about the great grandkids and the latest cruise you went on. No, Meta wants to be into everything. They're hoping to offset some of the billions of dollars that they've spent at companies like Micron and Samsung and Seagate and Western Digital and Arista Networks, etc. They're trying to offset that with subscriptions to their own AI. They're going to start their launch, not exactly in three giant population centers, Bolivia, okay, Guatemala, okay. How many people in Guatemala are going to sign up for Meta's AI service, and how many people in Bolivia, where they still ride horses a lot to get to and from work? And the third country is Singapore. I give a little more weight to that. On the menu, for $7.99 per month, users can acquire Meta One Plus to generate images, videos, and extended reasoning.
1: Never mind God.
0: We don't extend our reasoning to him at all. But and you can get a more advanced tier, Meta One Premium, which is $19.99 per month. It includes the same features with expanded functionality.
1: Extended reasoning?
0: Functionality, I guess. Reasoning beyond infinity and beyond. A major shakeup. You know, and Meta stock is not doing well.
1: Spend. I mean, it's kind of what you were talking about earlier in terms of, are you going to see the ROI at some point and when?
0: Yes.
1: Right, in terms of what they're spending.
0: Yeah. And how are they paying for it? A 10% workforce reduction. Well, that'll do a lot. And now leaning heavily into future subscriptions to hopefully bolster the giant spend to get that return on investment, ROI, that is going to be so elusive, these AI companies. Elon Musk says SpaceX agreed to a six-month data center lease to Anthropic. So I'm guessing that the Colossus data center clusters that they're going to launch into space, which is basically, that's the core model of SpaceX, is data centers in space. And it looks like Anthropic is going to be the first customer that does give it some credibility for 6 months. But it's possible that the arrangement with Anthropic could extend for years. Don't think OpenAI is going to sign up with Musk because the leader of... they don't particularly like each other. Sam Altman is not going to sign a deal with Musk, which he thinks that the idea of data centers in space... is not even within the realm of possibility. So there's a big disagreement there. And of course, SpaceX is going to earn the revenue by leasing out access to these space launched data centers. Ferrari backlash. This is just one of those interesting stories.
1: Yeah, you mentioned it yesterday. It still has legs. I saw it talked about this morning in the background on some financial channel.
0: Yes, and you know who's laughing all the way to the bank is Lamborghini, another beautiful Italian car. The lines on a Lamborghini are gorgeous. I think they still use Pininfarina. I don't think they took their design in-house. I'll have to ask my brother John on that. He knows this market. He's been to Italy. He's been to the Ferrari floor, where they build the Ferraris, and they sent him. They shipped him the original tools that the mechanics in Italy use, which I got to believe that's worth a lot of money. Just those tools. Lamborghini CEO says canceling its EV plan was the right way to go, and they laughed. Well, Ferrari went full speed ahead with a $600,000 electric car that nobody's going to want, that is not designed by the famous Pininfarina. IBM rises and it unveils a $10 billion quantum investment. You know, it's a has-been. I'm sorry. IBM, look at the chart of IBM. You go back to 2019. Where were you in 2019? That was right before COVID hit. Everything was doing well, and then along came COVID. IBM made $12 per share in 2019. This year, 2026, they're going to make $12.44. That's 20 cents higher than what they made 7 years ago. There's no earnings growth whatsoever, and that's why you've got a low P.E. ratio of 22, which really is not that low given the no growth. You've got a stinky-looking chart on IBM. It's still a $239 billion company. I want to say it's still a member of the Dow, I forget. I lose track. There's been so many coming and going in the Dow. But this, to me, is the epitome, especially in tech, especially in the tech world, of a soggy stock. Wow, that went fast. Are you kidding me? We're down to the last segment of the show. Well, there's news on 3M. We were just there. We met with employees of 3M in Minnesota. They've got two major headaches, and their investors have one big headache. We'll be right back.

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9: I'm Nicole Murray with Your Money Now. Best Buy shares have climbed 15% this morning after the company reported better than expected earnings as it works toward turning around its sales slump. For its fiscal first quarter, the company said some of its biggest growth drivers came from gaming and computing, partially offset by a decline in appliances. Inflation continued to hit consumer wallets in April. The Commerce Department reports that the Personal Consumption Expenditures Price Index increased its seasonally adjusted 0.4% for the month, which is higher than the 0.5% Dow Jones economists had predicted. This puts the 12-month inflation rate at 3.8% as expected. SpaceX CEO Elon Musk said the IPO-bound company had only agreed to lease its Colossus AI training data center clusters to Anthropic for 6 months, though he added it was possible the arrangement could be extended for multiple years. Earlier this year, SpaceX inked deals for Anthropic to pay $1.25 billion a month to use its compute capacity. Stocks are mixed. That's Your Money Now.
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0: And welcome back here to the final segment of today's Best Stocks Now show. I want to get one little quick story in here. Then three big major companies have reported earnings today, which definitely you have Salesforce, you have Marvell Technology, a leading fiber optics chip AI stock, and you have Snowflake. That's the stock of the day today.
1: I mean,
0: Grotby would be happy.
1: These chunky returns on some of these names we've seen lately. I mean, you know, ARM is another one today, up over 10%. It's just the size of the moves has been what's
0: Did
1: been.
0: Did we hit
1: know,
0: a home run with ARM or
1: yeah.
0: what?
1: Yeah.
0: ARM and Hammer. Woo! Australia sues 3M, a soggy stock, for $1.4 billion over Forever Chemicals. And when we met with folks that work for 3M, they have two major issues, much like John and John does and other companies. The Forever Chemicals is a major. That's the gift that just keeps on giving to the attorney generals around the world as they sue 3M over these Forever Chemicals that never leave the ground. They have that major hurdle. Also, much like Bayer, which bought the weed killer stock, the weed killer from the St. Louis company Monsanto. What's the name of the weed killer stock? It's still at Home Depot, but it supposedly causes cancer. You know.
1: Hang on. It'll come to me in a minute. It's
0: Roundup.
1: Yep.
0: Roundup. Australia sues 3M. This is just one of numerous lawsuits that they have going on. That's a major headwind for 3M.
1: Yeah, they had
0: the
1: earplug thing. Remember, that was one of the more recent
0: big
1: ones.
0: Big problem.
1: That, yeah.
0: And how about the Google employee who overheard in the lunchroom that this singer D4VD, it's not Bob Dylan, it's not Paul McCartney. I guess Prince started all of that with his
1: symbol.
0: The artist.
1: The symbol.
0: Yes.
1: Formerly known as.
0: So he wouldn't have to pay taxes. I don't think that dodge worked. But the singer, he overheard that the singer D4VD would be Google's most searched person in 2025. And he placed a little bet. Oh, not a big one. Just $1.2 million. He was arrested Wednesday morning in New York City. Spagnola had access to Google's internal data system, including a particular Google internal software tool that provided him access to confidential, non-public year-end search data. So, yes, and this is a problem with the Poly Market. Was this Poly Market? Yeah, Poly Market is people. There's been some big wins cashed in. He did not enter a plea. He was released on $2.25 million bond. That's a serious breach. Okay, now we get to the earnings. Oh, CVS Health has reintroduced coverage for Lilly Zepbound. I think that's a big thing. I really do.
1: Because yeah, Lilly got a pop. Lilly got a little pop from it, too.
0: Yes, like and CVS, don't forget, is a healthcare company because they bought Aetna. They bought Aetna several years ago. We owned Aetna at the time, and we were a beneficiary of that buy. CVS decided they wanted to get in the health insurance business. I don't think it was a good move, but nevertheless, they offer health insurance, and they're going to start covering Zepbound. Marvell is number one. Marvell had a very good report. A very good beat. They had record revenue of $2.4 billion. The stock is down a little bit today, but we continue to own Marvell. And as I've said before, you can buy the semiconductor mutual fund. You can buy the semiconductor ETF. You're going to get about 50 or 60 stocks in there, when in reality, there's only a handful of good stocks in the semiconductor sector. And I've named them before. Marvell's probably number 7 or 8 in my book as far as earnings, valuation, and stock chart momentum. Those three coming together, and they're in a very, very good space. I mean, they're in the same space that Light is in, Lumentum. They're in the same space that some of the Corning, GLW. We didn't even mention the article on Corning that we had earlier this week. And we've got another one coming out today. Someone told me that you can go to the Corning Museum.
1: Yes, right.
0: It was Pennsylvania. Pennsylvania?
1: You can see all the. You can see the glass for the iPhone and lots of other stuff over the years.
0: Well, I mean, it goes back to pickle jars.
1: Right. Exactly.
0: And I do have on my little Model HO Railroad, I do have a box car with Corning on the side. And it's not carrying fiber optics to a data center, I can tell you that. Salesforce is the other one that has reported. That is a massive soggy stock going nowhere. Unfortunately, it's a member of the Dow, so it's holding down the Dow. And that's the problem with the Dow. You have stocks like 3M in there and Salesforce and IBM and many others that are very, very soggy stocks. But I guess the Dow's not meant to be an investment vehicle, although that's the one they report every day. The Dow was up 565 points today. But it's really full of soggy stocks that represent the economy and leaning a little bit more towards the industrials, maybe not so much anymore, but not a very good investment to invest in the Dow. And then lastly, well, Hewlett-Packard's not even worthy of mention. There's your epitome of a soggy stock. The last one we've owned off and on, we don't own it now, Snowflake. And when Bing Crosby sat there in the train with Danny Kaye and Rosemary Clooney, and I can't think who the dancer was, and saying, let it snow, let it snow, let it snow. Snow's up 33% today. The general's happy. The troops are happy as they opened up the curtains. And Irving Berlin's song, A White Christmas in Vermont, came about. It's a white Christmas today at Snow headquarters, which, believe it or not, are in Bozeman, Montana, don't forget, Barry. A place I've been many times. I have cousins in Bozeman, second cousins, I guess, in Bozeman, Montana. The hottest stock in the market today. We're out of time to set up an appointment with us about custom money management. 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
5: Breaking news this hour from Town Hall. I'm Rich Thomason. Rising energy prices helped drive inflation to a three-year high last month, 3.8% from a year ago. It is a smaller increase, though, than economists had been expecting. Fresh challenges to the tenuous Iran ceasefire. Kuwait targeted by Iranian drone and missile strikes, and the U.S. hit military targets in southern Iran.
6: U.S. forces carried out new strikes Wednesday on a military facility in Iran, what they describe as defensive action. They say it came after the downing of four Iranian attack drones that were posing a threat around the Strait of Hormuz. U.S. forces also struck an Iranian ground control station in Bandar Abbas that was about to launch a fifth drone. It all comes after President Trump expressed confidence the U.S. was making progress in talks to end the war.
7: It looks like they want to just make a deal. I don't think they have a choice.
6: Ben Thomas, Washington.
5: The Israeli military has stepped up its attacks on Iranian proxy Hezbollah in Lebanon. At least 14 people killed there. Two people confirmed dead, nine others missing following a chemical storage tank explosion at a paper mill in Longview, Washington. The search of the missing is getting underway, albeit with extreme caution.
8: Operational conditions, it still remains active and it's extremely hazardous in the recovery environment. Recovery operations will continue as the conditions safely allow.
5: Longview Fire Battalion Chief Matt Amos. Today's AAA national average for a gallon of regular gas, $4.42. It's down 3 cents from yesterday. Oil prices are higher this morning amid an uptick in hostilities in the Middle East. And on Wall Street, stocks remain mixed. The Dow is down about 28 points, while the NASDAQ is up 103 points, and the S&P better by 24. More on these stories, townhall.com.
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10: Francis Scott Key wrote of a flag that refused to fall, a powerful reminder that freedom endures only when it's defended. 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
15: I'm Elizabeth McDonald, and this is the Fox Business Report.
16: Stocks opened lower. The major averages closed at records yesterday. Crude oil prices are narrowly higher, but still under $100 a barrel. Prices rose in April. The increase was expected because of higher gas prices. For the year ending in April, the PCE price index rose 3.8%, excluding food and energy. Core PCE was up 3.3%. Software company Snowflake opened 34% higher. Its quarter was dramatically upbeat. It announced an artificial intelligence

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3: 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All right, it's Thursday, but there's still some M&A deals to talk about. And it's a fairly sizable one, if not one that we had anticipated for a while.
4: Yeah, and I'm glad we have our next guest, because it's all about the debt side of the balance sheet.
3: All right, let's talk to Jody Lurie. Jody Lurie is one of our credit analysts here, and she covers the travel and leisure sector for us here at Bloomberg Intelligence. And it's about Caesars agreeing to buy, being taken over by Tilman Fertitta. Fertitta Entertainment is paying Caesars shareholders $31 a share in cash. But in order to pay that cash, they're going to have to take out some debt. So, Jody, this is something that, you know, feels like it's a long time coming, because Tilman Fertitta has been working on this for a while.
5: Right. So, Scarlett, I mean, I think, you know, this has been rumored about since actually around the time of the Ides of March. I was super excited that the announcement would happen on the Ides of March, just for all the references with Caesars. Unfortunately, we had to wait another couple months. That said, I think, you know, what's been so compelling about this story, and I think what sort of brings up a lot of uncomfortableness in the bond market, is the history with the name. Now, mind you, the Caesars now is actually Eldorado, that bought Caesars out of bankruptcy. And that's not the same Caesars that we're talking about. That was the leverage buyout that went through the restructuring. And even so, I think a lot of bondholders, for good reason, are a little bit uncomfortable by this story in general.
4: So I've got a net debt to EBITDA, and I went through the Chase Manhattan Bank credit training program way back in the day.
3: Nice.
4: So I know how to do this. But I've got EBITDA of only like 3 points. I got north of 6x on a leverage basis. Jody, people like you guys don't like that.
5: No, we don't, Paul. And to make matters worse, the big question that we're grappling with is whether or not the change of control provision gets executed. Not to go into too much detail, but to make it as simple as possible, in the course of a transaction, there's some bond terms that allow bondholders to put the bonds back to the company. And so in those instances, you get 101% of par. And that's not potentially happening here. We're not sure at the moment. And what we're seeing, though, is that if you look at the bonds, they're not trading like they would be put back at 101% of par. So every indication we're seeing is that perhaps that's not going to get executed, which means that it's only, you know, about a $6 billion price tag in terms of borrowing, as opposed to an $18 billion price tag in terms of borrowing. So that's a big nut to sort of grapple with, is whether they have to refinance all that almost $12 billion of debt, or if they just have to issue new debt and lever up the balance sheet further and bondholders are along for the ride.
3: Okay, so any way you look at it, there's going to be a lot of moving parts here in order to get this deal done. Jody, you mentioned that there's some discomfort here for Caesars bondholders. Is this going to get in the way of there being enough demand? I mean, is this going to affect pricing and the concessions that might need to be made?
5: I think, Scarlett, it really depends on timing. It depends on the communication. We've been really sort of surprised over and again by the appetite of bondholders and potential creditors out there. Now, will they have to pay up for it? It's very possible. And I think that creates the sort of interesting component, too, is that if you're talking about a company that is already having issues from a profitability perspective, cash flow,

0: hasn't been where it wants to be. Management was focused up until Icon got involved last year. They were actually focused on deleveraging, but they weren't getting EBITDA up. So they were bringing down debt and they were refinancing debt and they were improving the capital structure, but EBITDA wasn't budging. So now we're in a scenario where we say, okay, we're going to, lever up the company further from a net profit, a cash flow standpoint. What does that necessarily mean if, they're going to be paying up on an interest basis? So it's really a complicated conversation. And I think it's one where nobody's going to be looking at this lighthearted if and when the deal goes through and if and when they do issue debt. I think there's going to be a lot of people culling over many documents to decide if it makes sense for them.
1: Jody, thank you so much. Appreciate that. And Jody Lurie, senior credit analyst at Bloomberg Intelligence, following the gaming industry, amongst others. And again, the very highly leveraged Caesars, perhaps being taken out by Fertitta Entertainment. And then the question is, who's going to manage that balance sheet? That's going to
2: And
1: be
2: will
1: a challenge.
2: regulators even allow this?
1: I think they will, because they only own Golden Nugget, and they own like Bubble Gump Shrimp Company, so they own a bunch of stuff, but they only own Golden Nugget.
2: And you're saying Golden Nugget doesn't even compare to Caesars?
1: Well, there's the other publicly traded companies are massive and a much bigger market share, so that's not such a big deal. So it's just a question of, can they manage the balance sheet, in my opinion. Let's get back to some tech, because why not? You can't go 15 minutes without talking about technology in this marketplace. Woo Jin Ho joins us here, Bloomberg Intelligence senior hardware and networking analyst. A lot of his companies reporting. Let's start with HP. What do we hear from them?
3: I think they did a good job, right? Sales and EPS better than expected in the face of a very, very tough environment. And essentially, there was a lot of pull forward of demand helping them in the quarter because people were afraid of rising prices. And that is going to hurt in the second half, by the way.
2: Do people still print stuff up? I mean, I know I do, but I've got some bad habits from my
1: Carol
2: 90s.
1: Masser is still has the leading market share at all of Bloomberg, in my opinion.
3: I don't know. I'm right behind Carol because, when that SpaceX S1
1: Yeah, I
3: came
1: did
3: out,
1: that too.
3: that took up a lot
1: I
3: of
1: couldn't get
3: paper.
1: into format though. So.
3: Now, they're not printing as much. HP is, finding a tough time. They have the yen headwinds that's dragging some growth. But it is still the profit center. It is about 19% profit operating margin for that business. And
2: Wow.
3: it is keeping EPS afloat, at least to the second half of this year.
1: So what's the call here for HP going forward? If you're long
3: Yeah.
1: this thing, what are you banking on?
3: Well, look, there's really not much good going on in HP right now,
1: Okay.
3: right? They're still in the CEO transition period. The last CEO, Enrique Lores, stepped down right before earnings. So they are trying to look for a new CEO. Hopefully, they can find somebody who can change the tone and tone of the company over the long term. And then, quite frankly, the memory crisis is really going to put a drag on PC unit shipments for HP. So
1: How long is this memory chip crisis going to last?
3: I mean, look, I'm going to drag my guy Jake Silverman here, and he's going to tell me 2028.
1: Wow.
2: Ooh.
1: Okay. You had
2: Okay.
1: Jake in here a couple of days ago. That's
3: Yeah.
1: kind of
2: So let's stick with the 90s theme. You got HP, you also
1: Yep.
2: have Dell,
1: Yep.
2: right? Dell has won an almost $10 billion defense deal to streamline
3: Yep.
2: software buys. This is a big boost for the company, isn't it?
3: Well, I mean, if you look at President Trump's holdings, I think he pretty much said, "Let's you got to buy a Dell." Right, so Dell is actually in his personal portfolio, and
1: Nice. There you go.
3: I think that Dell has done a very, very masterful job in trying to position itself in the AI server sales as well as in trying to.
2: What is its pitch in the AI world?
3: Well, it is one of the leading AI server providers in the U.S. as well as globally. They have a guidance about $50 billion in AI server sales for fiscal 27 or calendar 2026. And look, that's a hurdle, right? There's consensus. Some of the analysts out there have a $60 billion bogey for the guidance for this year. So if they can hurdle that, if you look at how the stock has performed, it's over 2.5 times year to date, the rally might continue to go.
1: Stock all-time high today, up 5%, 155% gain year to date, 182% gain trailing 12 months. So there you go. I mean, is this who's the big competitor for Dell in their business or
3: There's
1: competitors?
3: no one.
1: What's that?
3: There's
1: There's
3: no
1: no
3: one.
1: one really.
3: Well, I mean, look, not to be facetious here, but there are only a handful of companies that have the type of scale that Dell does, right?
1: Yep.
3: And that helps in the supply crisis whether it's on the memory or the component side, and that gives them some even a marginal pricing advantage to take market share. Right now, the one big competitor is probably Lenovo, but that's outside of the U.S.
2: Right.
3: On the server side, and more on Asia and Europe.
2: Which is why, when it comes to defense contracts or anything like that, there's only one place to go to, essentially.
3: On the server side, for PCs, yeah, got to get a Dell.
1: Michael Dell, seventh richest person per the Rich Go Index.
2: I love looking at that function, Rich Go. Just a snapshot of everything that's happening.
1: So Dell's after the close today?
3: After the close.
1: Oh, okay. So what's the key thing we're all going to be looking for? I'm not going to be looking for, but you will be looking for.
3: AI servers.
1: Okay.
3: As well as PC profitability, PC and server profitability. So AI servers, like I said, $60 billion whisper number bogey that's out there. They guided already to $50 billion. I'm not sure they're going to quite get there, primarily because of the supply constraints. But on the server side, which is highly profitable or better profits, if they can show upside there, that can drive EPS higher.
2: All right, that stock currently up 5.7%, yeah. And as you mentioned, all-time high, right?
1: Yep.
2: $322 a share. All right, Woojin, thank you so much. Woojin Ho, he is our senior hardware and networking analyst, usually in Princeton, but joining us in New York for the day.
1: Somebody's buying him a lunch or a dinner today. That's all.
2: Are you joining
1: them? No, but that's when I see my Princeton guys up here. And
2: you know something's up. There's a free lunch going on.
1: Exactly.
2: All right, we have equities in the green, at least if you're looking at the S&P and the NASDAQ, up by 0.4% and 0.5% respectively. Yields are coming in as well. From New York, this is Bloomberg Intelligence on Bloomberg Radio.
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17: It's 11:21 on Wall Street. We do check markets all day long here at Bloomberg. 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We have got the Dow Jones Industrial Average trading lower. However, the S&P, NASDAQ, they're both at records. This amid speculation that the U.S. and Iran are close to a diplomatic break in the war. S&P 500 index on track for its sixth straight day of gains. The S&P now at 75.4, up 33, up by about 0.5%. A retreat for the Dow, down 40 now, drop there of 0.1%, while NASDAQ up 153, higher by about 0.6%. The 10-year, 4.46%, with the 2-year, 4.02%, the 30-year, 4.99%. Spot gold up $17 the ounce to $44.71, up by about 0.4%. And West Texas Intermediate crude up 1.6%, $90.07 a barrel on WTI. Barrel of Brent, $95.02, up by about 0.8%. In the gaming industry, Caesars Entertainment has agreed to be bought by Fertitta Entertainment in a $5.7 billion all-cash deal that stands to form a massive entertainment empire in the United States. Tilman Fertitta has pursued a merger of his casino and restaurant business and the Las Vegas company for years. By the way, his empire includes lots of things, including the NBA's Houston Rockets, as well as a large stake in the betting firm DraftKings. Caesars Entertainment shares today, they are trading higher. Little change right now, up by roughly 1%. So again, recapping here, S&P up 33, up by about 0.5%. Scarlett and Paul, it's a Bloomberg Business.
2: All right. Thank you so much, Charlie Pellett, with our Bloomberg Business Flash. 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There was a great article from our Natalia Knejewicz talking about how the next leg up in U.S. stocks may very well be driven by short covering in defensive sectors, basically the unloved parts of the market, which is anything that's not tech at this point. And she points to how the total bearish positions across North American stocks surged to a new high, $2.13 trillion, and looked at average short interest in S&P 500 stocks as well, being at the highest since late 2011. Let's bring in Sarah Ponczak. She is a senior vice president at UBS Private Wealth Management, joining us live from Boca Raton, Florida, and a friend of Bloomberg, having formerly been a reporter for Bloomberg News. Sarah, it is great to see you again. Thanks for joining us.
18: Thanks so much. Always great to see you guys.
2: So, Sarah, I wanted to get your thoughts on what Natalia points out, which is this idea that there's a lot of bearish positioning in U.S. stocks. And so if we continue to see positive catalysts for the market, that might drive a short covering rally here in the markets. How durable is something like a short covering rally for U.S. equities?
18: So just a short covering rally might not necessarily be the most durable, but I think we have to look broader and think about why are we potentially seeing this short covering rally. And largely what it's been driven by is earnings. This rally that we've seen has very much been an earnings driven rally, which therein has probably caused short covering for those on the wrong side of the trade, let's say. So think about it. If we look at the first quarter earnings season, we just witnessed the strongest year-over-year growth in 4 years since we were emerging from COVID, that post-COVID boom, and much of the earnings upgrades that we've seen have also been tied to AI, artificial intelligence. You were talking about it. It seems like every, you know, we can't stop talking about AI because it's so important. We're all using it in our day-to-day lives, I'm sure, at this point in time. And we're actually seeing productivity growth. We're seeing it drive revenues, drive earnings. So yes, could short covering be a part of this rally? Absolutely. But when we think about what's truly the underlying driver that we're seeing, it does seem like it's earnings and fundamentals at this point in time.
1: Sarah, what's the AI call these days from UBS? I guess in the early years, which are maybe 3 years ago, we were just buying kind of chip stocks, and that still works. But I know there's been some winners and some perceived losers out there. How do you guys think about it?
18: Right. Buying chip stocks does still work. Just look at semiconductor Yep. performance this year. It's been off the charts. But looking to the next leg, we also think about looking at data centers. Think about looking at infrastructure plays, power and resources plays that are tied to AI. And something that's actually really interesting, UBS put out a great report just this morning. It's the Global Family Office Report. We put it out every year. We surveyed this year about 307 family offices in more than 30 markets worldwide with an average net worth of $2.7 billion. So we're talking, you know, the wealthiest of the wealthy families across the globe. And what's interesting is that even amongst these family offices, AI is far and away the most dominant theme. So think of it this way, you know, roughly 65% of family offices that were surveyed are already allocated to AI-related investments. Infrastructure, power, and resources included, not just chip stocks, but also looking to make further investments in the space. But probably this is a bit of a dichotomy, and we're all thinking of it this way as well, is interestingly, about 75% of those surveyed said that they believe that AI valuations are either definitely or potentially in a bubble. So it's this dichotomy in which we're making investments into artificial intelligence. We all believe and know that there is a long runway ahead of us, but at the same time, there are probably some pockets that are a little bit bubbly or overvalued that we need to be careful of.
2: Oh, no one should be surprised if there is a pullback here, given what you just told us. Sarah, thank you for sharing the details of that. One thing I've noticed in your notes is that you see the Fed expected to resume rate cuts later on in 2026, which is interesting given that the narrative has really shifted away from loosening of monetary policy towards, at best, neutral, but you know, some people are also talking about the prospect of rate hikes, especially after the latest bout of inflation data we just got this morning. Walk us through why you see rate cuts coming later on this year.
18: Right. You're absolutely right. I would say a few months ago, most people expected that we would see, you know, interest rates stay the same or move lower. And now we're in a very different world with everything going on in the Middle East and Iran. We see energy prices moving higher. You know, our economists' view is that the move higher that we've seen in energy prices, which has therein driven the move higher in bond yields as well and interest rates, is largely driven by what's going on in the geopolitical realm. You know, our expectation is, yes, we're not where we were at the beginning of the year. We have to understand that energy prices are higher and that can flow through to businesses and goods as well. But at the same time, we do still feel that when we look at the inflation picture overall, even though, yes, the last couple of prints have been higher, we still expect a larger, you know, shift lower in prices over time. We expect, you know, economic growth, while it's been extremely resilient, to be a little bit more modest as well. And therein, we expect by the end of the year, you know, it was that our expectation was for rate cuts probably more so in the third quarter. Now our economists are calling for a cut in December and then maybe again, say in the first quarter or March of next year. So that's getting pushed back. But our expectation is still that a lot of the factors that were in play last year are still very much in play. And yes, what's going on in the Middle East is something that we all need to keep our eyes on. We don't expect that to lead to rate hikes as the market, you know, is really pricing right now down the road.
1: Sarah, do your clients, to what extent do they call you, reach out to you and say, hey, I think I need to get some exposure to alternative investments, private equity, private credit, maybe hedge funds, things like that? How do you guys deal with that?
18: So it's a great question. And interestingly enough, I wouldn't say, other than some, you know, UBS has some direct investments that we're able to co-invest into some single name, very popular names that we're all very well of that are still private. Sometimes we get calls surrounding investments and opportunities of that sort. But when it comes to investing in alternatives at large, private equity, private credit, infrastructure, real estate, it's not necessarily the clients asking for it per se. It's more so us educating them on the benefits of having investments like this in portfolios. You know, we all know there's a very big name that's going to IPO at some point soon this year. You know, it's going to become a public company as one of the largest companies in the US economy. So if you think of yourself as an investor, you know, fewer and fewer companies are going public these days, or just waiting longer in their lifespan to go public. So if you're not investing in the private markets, what that means is you're really missing out on a huge swath of the U.S. economy that is growing at very strong rates and can also help provide diversification to portfolios, especially when we see, you know, valuations and the type of growth that we've seen in the last couple of years in public markets.
2: When they do consent to going into alternatives upon UBS's recommendations, for instance, how is that usually expressed? Going into it directly or through something like ETFs, which have tried to package all these alternative investments in more easily digestible wrappers?
18: Right. So there's a lot of ETF companies. I know you know the ETF world very well, Scarlett, but there's a lot of ETF companies out there that have been trying to give exposure to alternative investments in a more, let's say, transient or transparent, accessible way for retail investors. We still feel like when you look at the returns, it's not quite there. Still might make sense to actually go into a more traditional, you know, private equity fund, private credit fund, private real estate fund. Often the returns are better. And from a risk perspective, the risk-adjusted returns are higher as well. With that said, there's been a huge shift towards what we call perpetual or evergreen funds over the past couple of years. Whereas it used to be, if you were going to invest in private equity, that's it. You're locked up 7 or 10 years. You know, you can save your money. Now there's been this huge growth in this perpetual evergreen space where you can submit to get out on a quarterly basis oftentimes. But I think especially in 2026, many investors have come to learn that there's still private investments at the end of the day. A lot of these funds set gates. They set gates for reason. And if a lot of people are trying to rush for the exits at once, like we've seen in private credit and some issuers, you might not be able to get out. There's still private investments. You still don't want them to be, you know, your entire portfolio if you need access to liquidity, but they do play a role.
1: Sarah, you used to, as Scarlett mentioned, used to be an employee here at Bloomberg. How long have you been at UBS?
18: I've now been at UBS since 2021. It was in the COVID era that I moved amongst many other people.
1: And what I've noticed is the titles get more and more grand for Sarah. Now she's senior vice president. The offices get bigger and bigger for Sarah. So
2: she has tracked this carefully.
1: I'm tracking your career from New York. So we're really happy.
18: Thank you, Paul. I appreciate it.
1: Happy to see you doing well. Sarah Ponczak, senior vice president, UBS Private Wealth Management. Full disclosure, I'm a client of UBS. Tony OC is my man in town. So good stuff there. But the markets are moving higher. And South Florida, I mean, is there a better place and a better time to be
2: in a financial Sarah.
1: Great trade for Sarah to be in a financial services business? I mean, Florida's always been extremely active financial services. Every company's down there.
2: The pandemic super juiced it.
1: Yeah, exactly. And now what used to be primarily a retail driven market, individual investors, consumers, now it's the institutional money has come in there.
2: Yeah, Ken Griffin, size. Right?
1: Yeah, exactly. So it's just extraordinary place to be if you're...
2: Would you go so far as to call it Wall Street South?
1: In a lot of instances, certainly investments, absolutely. In terms of just managing money, absolutely. And great place to be if you're young, in financial services, great place
2: to
1: be.
2: Or if you're older, too.
1: Yeah, exactly. Exactly. That's where they're going. I'm staying on the journey.
19: 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Caesars Entertainment is set to be acquired by Fertitta Entertainment in a $17.6 billion all-cash deal. Caesars' debt accounts for $11.9 billion of that deal. The tie-up of the two will combine 60 casino, resort, and gaming facilities with more than 600 Fertitta locations, including amusement, entertainment, and aquarium assets. Best Buy beat in its latest earnings report. Per share profit was $1.28, with revenue of $8.94 billion. The electronics retailer also reaffirmed its full-year guidance on earnings and revenue for the fiscal year. It expects comparable store sales to be in a range of down 1% to up 1%. And shares of Best Buy are up about 15% today. Markets are mixed at this hour, but there are more records in sight today. The Dow Industrial Average is slightly into the red. Meanwhile, the NASDAQ is up more than 100 points. That's your money now.
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26: With SRN News, I'm Rich Thomason in Washington. An egregious ceasefire violation, that's what the U.S. military says Iran is guilty of, after the Iranians targeted Kuwait with missiles and drones, which were intercepted. Earlier, the U.S. hit Iranian missile launch sites and drones near the Strait of Hormuz. Israel is more aggressively going after Iran's proxy Hezbollah in Lebanon. In the latest, Israeli fighter jets hit the southern suburb of Beirut. House Democrats introducing a bill aimed at blocking construction of President Trump's proposed triumphal arch near the Lincoln Memorial. And Ukrainian President Zelensky visiting Stockholm for talks with the Swedish Prime Minister, talks dealing with defense cooperation. On Wall Street, the Dow is up 1 point, the NASDAQ 164 points higher. More details at srnnews.com.
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17: It's 11:40 on Wall Street. 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We have got stocks back in the green, specifically the Dow trading higher now by 19 points. 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Stocks heading to records amid speculation the U.S. and Iran are close to a diplomatic breakthrough in the war. S&P on track for a sixth straight day of gains. The S&P right now at 75.58, trading at a record, up another 38 points, up 0.5%. The Dow little changed on the day, but higher by 18 points, up under 0.1%. NASDAQ up 177, up by 0.7%. The VIX now below 16, with a 10-year at 4.46%. The 2-year, 4.02%. The 30-year, 4.99%. West Texas Intermediate crude higher by 1.3%, $89.87 a barrel. Brent, $94.56 barrel of Brent, up right now by about 0.3%. Lots of earnings from retailers today. Dollar Tree up 17.55% after earnings. Best Buy up 16.9%. Kohl's stores up 16.2%. Coming up after the close of trading, we will be hearing from Costco. That stock lower by 0.5%. So how is the consumer holding up? Erin McLaughlin is senior economist at the Conference Board, and she was a guest this morning. Morning on Surveillance.
0: I think the consumer is very resilient because the consumer still has their job.
1: Right.
0: Okay. Right. So it just goes back to that unemployment rate being very low. Almost everybody that wants a job has a job. I think it's what is the consumer purchasing? Where is their money going? So we know they're going to delay their bigger investments, and we know they're feeling, you know, that quote unquote affordability pressure.
17: Erin McLaughlin of the Conference Board. I mentioned Costco coming up after the close of trading, again down 0.5%. Also coming up after the close of trading, we'll be hearing from Dell. Scarlett and Paul, that is a Bloomberg Business Flash.
2: All right. Thank you so much, Charlie Pellett. We also know that Gap will be reporting earnings as well. So the retailers' earnings parade continues. And Charlie mentioned Kohl's. Kohl's shares are up 16% on better than expected results. When I say better, it just means compared to estimates, because the numbers are still going in the wrong direction here. We're still looking at a loss for the bottom line, and comparable sales continue to be in the negative range. Mary Ross Gilbert is our senior equity analyst covering retail and joins us now with more, especially let's start with Kohl's, because I mentioned comparable sales down 1.1%. Analysts were looking for a drop of 1.7%. What is Kohl's doing differently to stem the tide?
3: Yeah, Scarlett. So what Kohl's is doing is they've really ramped up their private brands. Those are the opening price point items, and these are the things that their low-income consumer really wants. And so they're seeing success in women's, particularly with their So Juniors line. So that's their own proprietary brand, So, S-O. And that was up 10% in the quarter. The overall proprietary brands was up 6%. But remember that they're also cycling a period in which private brands was, you know, previously de-emphasized. And so with the current CEO, Michael Bender, when he came on board, that was the first thing he did, was ramp up private brands. And that's the reason why you're starting to see sales lift there. But Scarlett, you raised a valid point. Sales were still down. They were down 1.1%. They were cycling 4 years of stacked declines. Really three if you exclude 2021, when they were really benefiting from that sort of post-COVID lift. So, you know, yeah, it's sales are not in the right direction yet. Could they get there by the fourth quarter? Maybe. All of the initiatives that they're doing with these deal bars, you know, these are items that are priced at like $4.99, $5.99, and you know, everything is under $10. Same with the toy towers that they have, and then also they have impulse items, and so all of those little things add to the basket, and that's helping to minimize the declines in sales. But again, they're cycling 4 years of stacked declines going forward, so that makes for an easy comparison. And when we look at the data, we're seeing that the second quarter is tracking in line to slightly better than consensus estimates for a 1% sales decline in the second quarter.
1: Is this, how much of this is kind of the market they're in, the segment they're in versus their own execution?
3: Well, actually, Paul, so it's really, it's their own execution. And so the current CEO, and he's like the fourth that they've had in the last probably 4 years, it seems like he's making the most progress. But again, you know, we are coming from a long period of sales declines. So, but these little initiatives seem to make sense. They're doing a better job with planning and allocation. So their spring seasonal merchandise was up in the quarter. So that was encouraging. And they learned that because they sort of missed sales in the fall last year. The other thing is they've right-sided their promotional activity. They missed out on that during the crucial holiday period. So now they've really ramped that up because, let's face it, in the first quarter, there was a $2.6 billion gain just in off-price sales, just from the big three. So they're continuing to lose share to the big three in off-price. You know, we just had Burlington's numbers out today. Their comparable sales were up 6%.
2: Yeah, and then let's not even get into the TJX's of the world, which are kind of in their own category. I want to get your take on a more traditional retailer, kind of a legacy retailer, and that's Gap. Gap will be reporting results as well. It's got a number of brands, Old Navy, Banana Republic, and of course the, I guess they call it just the blue brand, Gap, overall. I think about Gap and how it's really picked up a lot of cachet of late. There's a collaboration with, I think, Tori Beckham, was it?
3: Absolutely.
2: Yeah, and things like that get people's attention. I don't know if it's translating into sales, though. Is it?
3: Oh, it absolutely is translating into sales. I mean, sales, when you look at their comparable sales gains, they've been higher than that of Old Navy. Old Navy is their largest brand. It's about 56% of revenues. Gap is the next largest brand, and that's, you know, almost 30%, somewhere around there. And so, no, they've been experiencing very strong comp gains there. I think what they're looking for in the quarter is, you know, somewhere around that 3-4% for the Gap brand. So you're right, you're seeing some strength. And I think that these collaborations, the campaigns, all create a wonderful halo. And when you speak to millennials and Gen Z, you will hear them talk about Gap. So, in fact, I'm wearing a collab from last year. This is Gap X Malbon. It's a favorite golf brand, and I really like it. And so I hope they come out with another one. That one and then Doan. I also like the Doan collab as well. So,
2: so it does work.
3: It does work.
1: So what are your companies, Mary, what are they saying just about the consumer in general these days?
3: Paul, what we're finding out is that the consumer, even at the very low end, is really proving resilient. So, in fact, that was something that Burlington noted, that they haven't seen any signs of weakness. And, of course, in the off-price, their customer base, you know, most of their customers are really at the very low end. They go paycheck to paycheck. And Kohl's is sort of similarly positioned in terms of their core customer. So same sort of thing, except it's hard with Kohl's because there's other issues going on in terms of execution. But generally, with all the retailers that have reported so far, we're not seeing any pushback or signs of hesitancy on the consumer part in spending. So I still think that if there's some fresh newness or something that's exciting and they have to have it, maybe they might pass up on buying a favorite food brand in the grocery store or cut back there. But if there's something that really makes them happy, I think they're going to make that discretionary purchase, particularly since, really, with a low unemployment rate, when you have a job, you feel pretty good.
1: All right, Mary, thank you so much. Really appreciate that. Mary Ross Gilbert, Senior Equity Analyst, covering all the retail stuff for Bloomberg Intelligence. She's based out there in Los Angeles for us.
2: I don't see a Gap collab on your
1: jacket,
2: right?
1: No, I'm sporting my University of Richmond, so I'm going down to Richmond today to celebrate my 40th reunion.
2: Fun.
1: College. What? How did that happen? 40 years. Yeah, we're getting there. We're getting there. We're going to check in with...
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19: I'm Dan Loney with Your Money Now. Maybe a ray of sunshine with inflation data. Monthly price increases in the PCE index were slightly lower than expected. The year-over-year price increases were as predicted. The headline rate was up 3.8%, and the core, which strips out food and energy, was up 3.3%. GDP in the first quarter of 2026 was a bit softer than expected. The data from the Commerce Department showed GDP up 1.6% in the first 3 months of the year. Expectations were for a 2% gain, but downward revisions to consumer spending and investment led to the lower level of gain. Jobless claims for the week ending May 23rd came in at 215,000, which was up 5,000 from the prior week and hotter than the projected number of 213,000. Continuing claims, reported with a one-week lag, were 1.782 million. Wall Street stocks are higher across the board. The NASDAQ up more than 100 points. That's Your Money Now.
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1: They're still trying to get things approved. Have they changed the way they do things?
30: I mean, the basic business of pharmaceuticals is not changed. You got to spend a lot of money, and that number depends on how you calculate it, right? To try and discover a drug, and a lot of money trying to get it to patients. And of course, we all know pharmaceutical companies are pretty well profitable.
1: Yeah,
30: right.
1: Sure.
30: I mean, they're not lacking for decent fat margins. So they have a lot of room to play with. Which means that when you get pressures from MFN, when you get issues with the Inflation Reduction Act, sorry, MFN being most favored nation,
1: yeah,
30: et cetera, they have ways to dealing with it. And some of it involves actually doing what the president is looking for or the administration is looking for, bringing manufacturing over to the U.S. But as you know, Paul, there's only so much of that you can do, right? Because you're not going to go back to making absolute basic ingredients.
1: Mm-hmm.
30: So... but they are doing some of that, and I think they've been managing the desire by the administration to try and get some of that back into the
1: U.S. Has the most favored nations impacted their financials?
30: Have you looked at the share prices?
1: No.
30: No, I mean, of course. Sorry, that's a horrible way of answering your question. Yes,
1: but it answers it, though.
30: No, right. Okay. There are some who are doing worse than others, but it's not to do with MFN.
1: Yeah. Okay, I'm just looking at Eli Lilly.
30: Yeah, there you go.
1: All right.
30: It looks almost like a Micron share price.
1: Yeah, exactly. So what's the latest thing? You're here in the States on a Thursday, which tells me, I know your schedule, how you guys work in pharma. That means you got a big conference over the weekend.
30: We do.
1: You go into a classroom for like all day, Saturday.
30: Altruism.
1: Sunday.
30: It's all about altruism. Okay. We're doing this because...
1: Now, which conference are you going to?
30: This is the American Society for Clinical Oncology.
1: Okay, this is a cancer one.
30: And they have, and you know, the week after is the American Diabetes Association, which has a lot of obesity data in it now, where my colleague Mike Shaw will be going. The interesting thing, of course, is that these conferences are coming up, and every year we all search for, is this going to be a big one? And of course, this one is to a degree. Although we know what's coming, we know that there's a drug for pancreatic cancer that has done really well. We're just going to get the full details there. And we know that there is a potential new therapy for lung cancer, potential. We're going to get the details there. And how big a change is it? Could it be practice changing, which the company who owns it thinks it is, or change of standard of care? That's the sort of thing we're looking for. So hopefully I can be back here on Wednesday, having all of that information in my head, then we can talk about it again.
1: So in the audience of these conferences, it's some investors or some Wall Street people, but who's the real audience?
30: Vast majority of physicians. Of the 50-odd thousand people who go there to be educated, to hear about the new drugs, to learn about the new drugs, to talk amongst themselves about how they're managing their patients. This is a medical conference which we piggyback on. There's no doubt about it.
1: So, and then who presents here? They're not just saying... This isn't necessarily, I guess it is a sales pitch, but it's also the science behind it. What are they? They're presenting papers and all that stuff?
30: Yeah, papers, science, medical data, new clinical trials. As I just said, a new therapy for pancreatic cancer, for lung cancer, for myeloma. They come and present their data, and it gives opportunity to physicians to discuss, argue, and parse the data aside.
1: Where are we broadly, where are we on just... the whole research and development for cancer, it feels like they're making a lot of, I guess, forward momentum here.
30: Yeah,
1: I see more and more of it. We hear more and more of it. We read about it more and more. What's the next kind of milestone for that whole part?
30: Yeah, so what's happened with cancer is that we've got a lot of tools now to try and become more sophisticated in the way we target things that have gone wrong in the tumor cell, without killing the patient because of side effects.
1: Gotcha.
30: Or causing awful, hair loss, gut falling apart, etc. That's becoming more and more doable. You can't get away. Side effects happen because biology doesn't just make one thing for one action only. It has developed the ability to utilize a same protein for different functions in different cells. So that becomes tougher. But the science is moving at that speed. And I think what we'll see is a lot of this coming up with a huge growth in oncology. But, Paul, what's weird and interesting is that venture capital investment in oncology has gone right the way down.
1: Why is that?
30: Hard to tell. I think a lot of them have decided it's become too hard. Mm. Because success makes it moves the bar higher to compete with. So do I really want to go into that space? Or shall I go into an area like neuroscience, where we haven't hardly got much, Alzheimer's, Parkinson's, psychiatric diseases. We have a lot of work to do there. So maybe that's what they're thinking.
1: Interesting. All right. So you're going to be in Chicago sitting in a conference room getting science dumped on you. When I go to a conference, it's at a golf resort. It's Vegas casino. Yeah. That's how you do business.
30: We eat sometimes.
1: You eat well. Okay. Yeah. Maybe get a decent bottle of wine if you can find one.
30: Oh, well, we try.
1: All right, Sam, thanks so much for joining us. Sam Fazeli, he's a director of research for Global Industries and senior pharmaceuticals analyst for Bloomberg Intelligence, heading out to Chicago for a very important medical conference, oncologist. So we'll see how that plays out there. I don't see the promo. So there we go. There it is. For our listeners in the U.S., a reminder, you can listen to us via satellite radio on Sirius XM Channel 121. 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
8: Breaking news at Town Hall. I'm Bob Agnew in Washington. An egregious ceasefire violation. That's how the U.S. military is describing an Iranian airstrike on Kuwait. The kingdom reports coming under attack in the latest flare-up that threatened ongoing negotiations to end the war. Central Command says Kuwait intercepted missiles launched by Iran late Wednesday night. A new poll shed some light on which Democrats are popular with voters as their party looks ahead to the presidential race in 2028. Here's correspondent Laura Witters.
14: The new Emerson College survey finds former Transportation Secretary Pete Buttigieg leading with 18% support. During his remarks at the National Action Network conference last month, he hinted at a possible run for president. Now, he's followed by California Governor Gavin Newsom, who's at 16%. Newsom is term limited as governor. Other Democrats who may run, AOC, she's polling at 11% support. Pennsylvania Governor Josh Shapiro and former Vice President Kamala Harris tied at 10%. Laura Winters reporting.
8: More Americans sought unemployment benefits last week. Layoffs remain low despite economic uncertainty caused by the ongoing war with Iran. The number of uninsured Americans is on the rise in this country. More on that from correspondent Donna Warder.
18: According to the U.S. Centers for Disease Control and Prevention, the number of uninsured grew by about 800,000 people in 2025, and the Congressional Budget Office estimates that 10 million more low-income Americans could lose their Medicaid coverage because of changes passed into law last year. The healthcare research nonprofit KFF says 5 million fewer people are expected to enroll in Marketplace health programs in 2026 because of this year's expiration of Affordable Care Act subsidies, which had lowered premiums. The Trump administration has suggested that projected declines in coverage indicate a drop in fraudulent and ineligible enrollees. Donna Warder, Washington.
8: More on these stories at townhall.com.
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4: 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I'm Susan Lee, and this is the Fox Business Report.
14: A merger in the casino business. Investor Tilman Fertitta is buying Caesars for $5.7 billion. The company, Fertitta Entertainment, will pay Caesars shareholders $31 a share. It's also assuming about $11.9 billion worth of the company's outstanding debt. In March, the Wall Street Journal reported Fertitta was discussing buying Caesars for around $7 billion to derail a competing offer from investor Carl Icahn. New home sales slumped in April, down 6.2%. Home prices rose in the month. Sales were weaker than forecast. The PCE price index, the inflation reading, rose as expected last month, increasing 3.8% and up 3.3%, excluding food and energy. That's your Fox Business Report. I'm Jenny Coselda. Invested in you.
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2: At the close of trading today, we'll be hearing from both Dell and Costco. Recapping, S&P at a record up 37, up 0.5%. That, Joe Matthew, is a Bloomberg Business Flash.
3: All right, there's the man, Charlie Pellett. Thank you, sir. He'll be back in about 15 minutes with another look at the Thursday trade. You made it to Little Friday. This week is moving along, right? You had a long weekend. I hope you did at least. It's Thursday, and we've got a very similar news cycle than we had the past couple of days, with the gallon of gas going for $4.42. Does that feel cheap? Don't ask me about diesel, because we've got our eyes on oil prices like we do every day. Today, they're higher, even though there was some early optimism about a deal. Axios strikes again. It does seem like a thing, a daily thing, right? Axios puts a headline up in the morning that says, we're close to a deal. The markets take off. White House says, well, the president hasn't approved of that. Then the whole thing falls apart by the end of the day, and somehow the markets still take off. We are right at record highs. An S&P 500 still trading above 7,500. Even with crude oil tiptoeing higher, still below $100 a barrel. We're going to get into all of this with Tyler because, as is frequently the case when we start this program at noon, we're not really sure exactly where we stand with talks, with conflicting messages from both sides. Why don't we go back to where we started yesterday in the cabinet room? Because Tyler was in there with everybody else. They cram them all in this. It's not, there's no room, you know. It's this big, long table. All the reporters are made to stand on one side against the wall. It's like a high school dance. Stand against the wall and hope that somebody asks you to ask a question. Tyler got a couple yesterday, by the way, as you heard live here on Bloomberg. With the president being asked repeatedly, what's the status of the peace talks and will we get a deal? Here's what he said.
4: Iran is very much intent. They want very much to make a deal. So far, they haven't gotten there. We're not satisfied with it, but now we will be. Right now, I think it looks like they want to just make a deal. They want to. I don't think they have a choice. They're just going back to the internet because they're getting clobbered. Their economy is in free fall.
3: They're going back to the internet. I guess they've been putting some internet service back on. The headline on the terminal, U.S. Iran agree to extend truce pending Trump backing, Axios says. It's an Axios report still at point. But could we have a deal when we're shooting at each other? Because that was the headline we woke up to this morning. The U.S. striking Iranian military targets for the second time this week. And you've got air raid sirens going off in Kuwait. Said it responded to missile and drone threats from Iran. Ceasefire? U.S. forces shot down four Iranian drones fired at a commercial ship and hit a launch unit near the Strait of Hormuz. The ceasefire is intact? Iran targeted the U.S. base from which the strikes came. We got four of them in Kuwait, you know. That's why this is so delicate right now. And with the market near all-time highs, we explore the possibilities again. We asked Tyler to come over from the White House today. Sometimes it's hard. She's standing there on the lawn looking in the tent with the bright lights. We can actually see each other today. Tyler, welcome back. It's great to see you.
5: Thank you.
3: You can't see anything over there, right? It's very bright looking in the tent. I've done that before. It's not fun.
5: Well, that's what happens when the back is so exposed because the White House is white, for some context here on how we do it.
3: Okay, so let's add to that. What is the brightest, most painful shot in Washington? It is The U.S. Supreme Court.
5: Knew you were going to say that. I've done that, too.
3: Little test there. Well, you do it more often than I do. Anyway, welcome to the comfort of the climate-controlled studio. Axios out in front again. You heard my whole setup here. This is like rinse and repeat. Is anything new?
5: Well, a lot of the Axios reporting is what we've been reporting. Mm-hmm. We know that the administration is seeking what appears to be this phased approach, where we would first see an extension of the ceasefire, the Strait of Hormuz would be reopened, the U.S. would lift its naval blockade, and then that could kick off a essentially delayed phase of negotiations on potential curbs mm-hmm. to Iran's nuclear program. When it comes to the Axios reporting, though, we're getting a little bit more

0: of the finer points that could be involved in a potential deal, including that it is imperative that there will be unrestricted access when it comes to the Strait of Hormuz, which means no tolls, no harassment. But also importantly, Iran would only have a 30-day time period in order to remove any of the mines that they've laid. So that's a little bit more of a firmer detail.
1: Does that also confirm that the mines? There's been questions about that, right?
0: Well, I mean, considering that the U.S. had a military strike just the other day going after these boats that were laying mines, according to CENTCOM, it would appear that they're still trying to exert this influence in what is a very dangerous way, just underscoring how fragile the situation still remains in the Strait. It is also interesting because it comes on the heels of a lot of other efforts that Iran has been doing recently in order to tighten its grip. We saw this new authority established. We're seeing the moving forward with what is being called navigational services fees, what feels like branded toll system. And we had Iranian state media earlier today confirming that the IRGC has let through 26 commercial vessels in the last 24 hours and vowed severe retaliation if the U.S. Messes or disrupts, I think, was the word that they used, their efforts to exert control over the Strait. Wow. So publicly, the sides feel very far apart, though we have heard from the administration that they are moving towards a diplomatic effort. So perhaps the Axios report helps to advance that narrative. There were a few other things inside. The memorandum of understanding will include an Iranian commitment not to pursue a nuclear weapon. Doesn't really feel new, considering that Iran's public negotiating stance has been that they're not pursuing a nuclear weapon, despite Western intelligence assessments to the contrary. But importantly, Joe, I will pull out this point. In the 60-day negotiating window, what is going to be prioritized is what happens to that stockpile of highly enriched uranium. Yeah. So it feels like perhaps this is giving us a little bit clearer of a roadmap and how things could develop if and when we see it.
1: Did you bring the memo? You have the memo of understanding right here?
0: If only.
1: This is why we have her come over from the White House. We got to clear up a couple of things here. You were in the room with him yesterday. He didn't seem agitated as sometimes he might be in the back and forth with reporters. He seemed sort of blasé. And it got to the point where, because, you know, he said, well, maybe we'll just have to resume hitting them hard, or maybe we won't, was kind of his attitude. When it came to a couple of other things, though, including questions about the midterm elections, that's the new T-shirt that Democrats are making up today. I don't care about the midterms, he said. I think it was Rachel Scott who asked him. You guys were standing right next to each other. Bringing us back to that whole, I don't care about Americans' finances. It's kind of a similar vibe. Republicans' heads explode when they hear that stuff. Does he not care about the midterms, or is he trying to make another point involving Iran?
0: It feels like the latter. It feels like he's trying to convince Americans. I don't even think I can say it feels like that. We've heard from U.S. officials. He's trying to convince Americans that this, what the White House has called a short-term disruption, will be worth it for the long-term gain of preventing Iran to have a nuclear weapon. The issue that's coming up, even within members of the Republican Party, like those more hawkish voices on Capitol Hill, like Senators Lindsey Graham, Ted Cruz, Roger Wicker, is that the contours of this deal appear to be postponing that dialogue about what potential curbs to a nuclear program will look like. And that has sowed some doubt in this. Also, the idea of short term, I mean, how many weeks are we into this? You mentioned higher gas prices. What sort of pressure does the administration face on the political front? Now, if we do continue down the lane of politics, so far President Trump has a pretty good track record when it comes to the primary season. All of the candidates he's been backing have been doing well in the Republican primaries. The question is, how does that translate when they're head-to-head with Democrats as we get closer to November? I will quickly add, while the polling is not in President Trump's favor when it comes to discontent with the economy, it's not necessarily great either with how Americans feel that Democrats would handle the economy. So they also have some room to make up on their side as well.
1: Wow, really interesting. Fascinating, actually. To clean up one last thing, you asked the president about a gas tax holiday. We're at still about $4.50, as I mentioned, just shy of. And there's been a thought, he said it himself, to suspend the federal gas tax is something that he would pursue, and he's got Republicans and Democrats ready with legislation. You asked him about a gas tax holiday, and he looked puzzled. And he said, a gas tax holiday? He repeated it back to you as if the terminology was foreign to him. Is this a matter of semantics?
0: Perhaps I did clarify that I meant a suspension of the federal gas tax on a temporary basis, which is what the holiday would be.
1: I think you thought you were proposing a new federal holiday.
0: It could be a good idea. But we'll have to see, because this idea, while it does have bipartisan support, some economists have cast doubt on how much this could really impact retail gasoline. We know that it takes time for prices to trickle down. So it's definitely something to watch. He said that they may be talking about it, but that ultimately he wants to give negotiations 1 to 2 more weeks, in his words, before they make any such decision.
1: Boy, really interesting. We don't have time for Harambe. Did you see the Harambe tribute on the White House Twitter page? That's an official one, right?
0: I don't know. I haven't seen it.
1: All right, no, we're going to make time for. No, look, there it is. If you're with us on YouTube, this is real. The official White House X account posting a tribute to Harambe. The 17-year-old gorilla who 10 years ago today was shot dead by the Cincinnati Zoo's emergency response team. The White House calling him a true patriot. With apologies to Harambe and Tyler, for that matter. I'm Joe Matthew in Washington. You picked the right day to join us. Yep, there she is, Tyler Kendall. She's going to head back to the White House, presumably.
0: Yep, that's where I'm headed next.
1: In our next hour, it's amazing how this stuff works. Michael McKee, Christine Aquino are coming in next as we watch the markets here on Bloomberg.
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13: I'm Dan Loney with Your Money Now. New York State lawmakers have approved a new tax on non-primary residences. The pied-à-terre tax will be imposed on properties valued at $1 million or more, with $500 million in revenue expected to be raised. In the next 2 years, the tax rate could be upwards of 6.5%, depending on the value of the home. Starting in 2028-29, the rates will pull back as a better system for valuing homes should be in place. The freshening of the conflict in Iran has oil prices on the rise today. West Texas crude is up around 1% at $89 a barrel. In the last 24 hours, the U.S. ran defensive strikes in southern Iran after reports of drones targeting ships in the Strait of Hormuz. Iran responded by targeting a U.S. airbase with a drone attack. Wall Street indexes are higher across the board. The Dow Industrials and the S&P 500 up slightly. The NASDAQ is up more than 150 points. And that's Your Money Now.
14: 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AM 1220 KDOW.
15: CVS Health has reversed the decision to restrict access to Eli Lilly's obesity shot Zepbound for certain drug plans after Lilly agreed to cut the price it charges many health plans. Lilly shares right now, they are surging by 4%. CVS shares up now by just about 1.1%. So again, recapping, we do have the Dow, the S&P, NASDAQ all advancing. S&P up 40 right now to 7560. That is a gain of 0.5%. And that, Joe Matthew, is a Bloomberg Business Flash.
1: All right, Charlie, thank you so much. Charlie Pellett will have much more on the markets coming up in just about 20 minutes time here on Balance of Power. Welcome to the Thursday edition. It's great to have you with us here. Thanks again to Tyler Kendall, who's reading up on Harambe right now on this 10th anniversary tribute day. The White House, if you haven't seen this, calling out the great patriot in an ex post today. Indeed, it was 10 years ago. Harambe was shot by the emergency response team at the Cincinnati Zoo and became a meme for the ages. In a tribute, White House calling him a symbol of loyalty, strength, chaos, unity, and the strange beauty of the internet, bringing millions of people together for one cause, never forgetting Harambe. I'm Joe Matthew in Washington. This is part of the conversation here today on Balance of Power, as the market is as well. We want to stick with this because we're getting into an interesting world here where the rinse and repeat of headlines coming from organizations, including today, it's Axios, frequently is the case. Sometimes it's Bloomberg, Wall Street Journal, Washington Post, whatever. Somebody gets a phone call into the president, somebody gets a document in their hands, and it moves the market because it might mean a peace deal or it might mean that the two sides are walking away. We've had both take place today. We woke up this morning to reports that the U.S. was resuming strikes against Iranian targets and that Iran was lobbing drones and missiles or whatever else they have at U.S. interests, in this case, bases in Kuwait. Markets didn't like that. Axios headline hits. We've got another peace deal and the verge of a breakthrough and markets take off. You just wonder when this whiplash starts to have a backlash on Wall Street. And that's why we wanted to talk to Christine Aquino for a moment, other than the fact as well that it's been a long time. Bloomberg's managing editor for markets is with us right now live from New York. Christine, it's great to see you. We could play the tape back from the last time you and I spoke, and we were probably in a pretty similar position. I'm just wondering if traders are enjoying trading on volatility right now, or if there's going to be some corrosive impact of all this whiplash here in the market.
16: Yeah, well, Joe, you know that volatility is, of course, excellent for banks' trading books. Yeah. I'm sure that they don't necessarily mind having to contend with all of these swings. But yeah, you're absolutely right. In general, there does seem to be a sense of fatigue amongst market participants when it comes to trying to parse the latest headlines when it comes to the U.S.-Iran relationship. And, you know, I think what's different the last time we spoke is that now we have Micron joining the $1 trillion Market Cap Club. We've had a strong set of earnings from the biggest hyperscalers, the biggest tech companies, and that has provided a lot of insulation for the market, to the extent that perhaps there is a sense that maybe markets are just kind of shrugging off some of the geopolitical risk because there is this massive AI-driven trade that's propelling it.
1: Well, you mentioned Micron, so let's go there. That was an insane move that we've seen just in the last couple of days. By the way, it's still got a bid today. Micron shares, which were lower earlier, are now up $10 or 1%, $938. This thing's up like over 800% in the last year. It's up over 100% this year. We got a price target this week of $16.25 from UBS. So, Christine, do we look back on this as the Henry Blodgett call on Amazon from 2000, that this was actually the turning point? This was the top?
16: Yeah, I mean, there's certainly a lot of anxiety over that prospect, Joe. But, you know, at the same time, anyone who kind of makes that call, at least when it comes to the top of the AI trade, has so far been proven disappointed. There's a lot of caution actually over calling the top and calling the end of this particular trade, just because, there is seemingly insatiable demand for anything related to AI. Now, of course, beneath the surface, the story is morphing a little bit, right? A lot of focus at the moment when it comes to memory makers. And so that's why we have seen shares related to that space gaining traction in recently. And that shows you, that whereas the AI trade in general does seem to be chugging along beneath the surface, there are kind of nuances that are changing a little bit here. And so it really is now a question of, we're of course seeing a memory shortage at the moment. Is that something that gives certain companies pricing power, and is that something that's going to be a headache for other companies who don't have the same kind of pricing power?
1: Give us your broad view then before you leave us, coming off of what's appeared to be a pretty successful earnings reporting season and knowing that we're still dealing with some inflationary issues that we're going to talk to Michael McKee about in just a moment. The fact is, Goldman Sachs this week joined several other big firms in hiking its year-end targets for the S&P 500, up to 8,000 now from 7,600. I think Morgan Stanley was already there. The analyst you're talking to and hearing from is bullish as they were at the start of the year, or did this earnings reporting season make them even more so?
16: I mean, it certainly did juice up the optimism that was already in the markets prior to the earnings season. But, one thing that my team and I are watching out for, of course, is positioning and whether that's becoming overcrowded. I think that's definitely something to watch out for, because it is when you get that overcrowded positioning that any sort of minor, seemingly minor news development, whether it's geopolitical or data, since we're going to get non-farm payrolls next week, that is what tends to cause an outsized reaction. If markets are going very much in one direction, it doesn't take much to pull them back the other way.
1: Well, with our eyes on Wall Street and the great help of Christine Aquino, we'll keep you posted on everything that's going on. The S&P is up 41 points right now, 75.61. Christine, it's great to see you. She's on TV and radio more than I am because she's brilliant, kind of like the next person we're talking to here. Professor McKee is with us live in Washington as we keep our eyes on PCE data this morning. This is the Kevin Warsh world we're living in now. And, of course, Michael McKee is Bloomberg's international economics and policy correspondent. It's great to see you. How do we set the table for Kevin Warsh with today's data?
17: Well, it's not what he wants to see, certainly. No. The inflation rate on a year-over-year basis, headline basis, is up to 3.8%. Going in the wrong direction, almost double what the Fed's target is. Mm-hmm. They don't target core, they target the headline. Right. But the core is up as well. So the question is, do you think that Kevin Warsh is really going to want to cut interest rates, or is that projecting from Donald Trump? Mm-hmm. Because we wouldn't say it about any other Fed chair. We would say the Fed chair is going to do what the data tell them to do.
1: Yes.
17: If inflation's rising and they need to raise rates, they would raise rates. Mm-hmm. So we may be able to give him the benefit of the doubt for a bit. We have no idea whether Trump will.
1: Well, fair enough. And I think you and I discussed that it might be smart for him to take Truth Social off his phone now that he's got the gavel in his hand. But I did think this morning at 8:30 when the numbers came out, does this not give him cover? I mean, President Trump's talking to Scott Bessent and others to say, look, Mr. President, he can't. You got to give them some time.
17: Yeah, you couldn't make a case for cutting rates now because inflation is going up. Mm-hmm. It's continuing to go up, and the Fed can't say they would cut rates,
1: right.
17: That would the markets would go crazy. The question becomes, where are we going from here? Mm-hmm. And Warsh's argument had been that AI would give us productivity gains, and that would enable you to cut rates, which might have been an argument if inflation was stable. But right now, it's not, so you can't make that claim and think it's going to get you anywhere with the other members of the Open Market Committee because mm-hmm. it's just too early to see the benefits from AI.
1: Interesting, today we're going to be hearing the stylings of Scott Bessent in the briefing room. That's, by the way, about 90 minutes from now. He's scheduled for a 2 p.m. briefing. This is normally the press secretary, but of course she's out on maternity leave, and we've seen kind of a new season of The Apprentice. Marco Rubio got one. J.D. Vance got one. Scott Bessent gets one today. Is it because of the PCE data? And I mean, this is going to be a political conversation, not an economic one, correct?
17: I'm not sure. I suspect that a lot of this will have to do with the war and sanctions and inflation in a broader sense rather than an analysis of what this particular month means. Mm-hmm. And people will ask him, you know, what's the president going to do with Kevin Warsh? Is he going to give it a hard time or not? But I think this is they're moving into sales mode with these briefings with cabinet officials because the midterms are coming up.
1: Well, so can I ask you, and I don't want to get you in trouble. You're kind enough to come in here. But is Scott Bessent becoming more of a Kevin Hassett inside this administration in terms of being a political animal? When we hear him in interviews, getting real confrontational sometimes with the interviewer, speaking about under Donald Trump's leadership, not as necessarily an economist would be talking at this time.
17: Well, I think you'd have to have a scale of, you know, zero to Kevin Hassett. But
1: fair enough.
17: All you saw the cabinet meeting yesterday.
1: Yes, right.
17: All the members of the cabinet are obsequious and mm-hmm. and say really nice things mm-hmm. about Donald Trump. And I think Scott Bessent has been doing that throughout his time at Treasury. He hasn't gotten worse. It's just that if you work for Donald Trump,
1: you're a political animal.
17: The moon and the sun revolve around Donald Trump.
1: So what will that mean for Kevin Warsh in his first news conference? You're going to be sitting in there presuming that he has one.
17: Well, that's going to be the question. The Fed's not going to do anything. They're not going to raise rates.
1: Yeah.
17: They might take out the bias statement. A lot mm-hmm. of members have said that they would like to see that go. But then the rest of it is all going to be like a theater review, a movie review of Kevin Warsh. Like, how did he do? How did he sound? Did he sound in control? Did uh-huh. he, you know, is there a lot of opposition that he faced or mm-hmm. something? So that's going to be kind of the market focus this first go round.
1: What's Stephen Miron doing?
17: Right now, he's not employed.
1: He's on the beach. Does he have something lined up?
17: But I'm sure that he was a chief economist at a hedge fund before he went to the White House, mm-hmm. and he could do that again, or the president could find him something else to do.
1: I wondered if that was part of the conversation.
17: Myron says no, but we know that the president has turned around and hired people from one job to another in the past.
1: For sure. Absolutely. How was Bruce?
17: Bruce was great.
1: Was it great?
17: Yes.
1: I'm amazed you have a voice. I thought you'd be hoarse.
17: At least I had a voice too.
1: Yeah. Are your ears ringing? Bruce rocked the nation's capital last night. This guy was there. We're lucky enough to have him on Balance of Power. Michael McKee, a pleasure as always. With us live in Washington, I'm Joe Matthew. This is Balance of Power, the Thursday edition, and we're glad you're with us. We'll assemble our panel next with much more to follow on the fastest show in politics, only on Bloomberg.
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32: With SRN News, I'm Bob Agnew in Washington. The U.S. military is describing as an egregious ceasefire violation an Iranian airstrike on Kuwait. Overnight, the U.S. Central Command says Kuwait intercepted missiles launched by Iran late Wednesday, calling the Iranian attack on one of America's top allies in the Persian Gulf egregious. A new poll shed some light on which Democrats are the most popular within their own party as voters there look ahead to the presidential race of 2028. The new Emerson College survey finds that former Transportation Secretary Pete Buttigieg leads among Democrats with 18% support. During his remarks at the National Action Network conference last month, he hinted at a possible run for president. Now he's followed by California Governor Gavin Newsom, who got 16%. Newsom is a term-limited governor who is expected to run. On Wall Street right now, the Dow Jones Industrial Average is up 12 points. 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
15: The 10-year, 4.45%, all of this with a VIX now below 16. The 2-year, 4.01%, and the 30-year currently yielding 4.98%. Gold up $46 the ounce, 4,500 even. That is a gain of 1%. West Texas Intermediate crude, 89.05 a barrel, up 0.4%. Brent, the global benchmark, sliding by 0.5%, 93.81 a barrel. Daryl Kronk. is Chief Investment Officer for Wealth and Investment at Wells Fargo Bank. And he told us this morning there is a lot of support for markets coming from Washington.
4: What people are missing is all the effects of the One Big Beautiful Bill, where now all that CapEx spend we talk about every single day can be depreciated in this year or next, and not over a period of 5 to 10 years, which means all that CapEx spend goes straight to the margin, straight to the bottom line earnings growth, and that's not going to change. Like, we're not getting a One Big Beautiful Bill 2.0, you know, regardless of what happens in the midterms.
15: Daryl Cronk of Wells Fargo Bank interviewed this morning on surveillance. U.S. auto safety regulators have opened an investigation into Rivian Automotive over the potential failure of a part that could lead drivers to lose control of their EVs. Today we're seeing Rivian shares advance. They are up right now by about 3.2%. Again, recapping the Dow, the S&P, NASDAQ, all advancing. We are looking at records. And for on-demand news, 24 hours a day, subscribe to Bloomberg News Now wherever you get your podcast. I'm Charlie Pellett. That's Joe Matthew. This is a Bloomberg Business Flash.
1: Okay, Charlie, thank you as ever. I'm looking forward to the big debate a little bit later on. Can we watch this at work, James? It starts at 2:30 in the afternoon. Democratic primary, Michigan. This ought to be a doozy, right? McMorrow, Stevens, El Sayed, among others. That's a crowded stage. That's going to be a fascinating race to watch as we talk more about the midterms, getting into the throes of the primary cycle. Just don't ask President Trump. As he says out loud, he doesn't care. It was quite a moment yesterday, and we recall his statement in the driveway a couple of weeks ago. You know how we do this. Everyone's going to connect the dots when he said that he didn't, wasn't concerned about Americans' finances. The answers came from the same question. Reporters keep hitting him on this, right? Are gas prices or Americans' finances or the midterms going to be enough reason for you to cut a deal with Iran? Is that informing your view here? Maybe hasten the announcement of something? The answer is consistently no. Here's what he said yesterday in the cabinet meeting.
5: They're going to outweigh me, you know, or we'll outweigh him. He's got the midterms. I don't care about the midterms. Look what happened last night. That was the prelude to the midterms. People understand it. They know that, very simple, Iran cannot have a nuclear weapon. I'm doing that for the world. I'm not doing it just for us.
1: The prelude to the midterms, referring, of course, to the defeat of 24-year veteran Republican Senator John Cornyn in Texas, having endorsed Ken Paxton. The question is, will Ken Paxton beat a Democrat? And more broadly, will other MAGA candidates actually be able to close the deal in a general election cycle, especially if the president doesn't care about the midterms? We get into this with our panel, and we've got a great one for you today. Republican strategist Maura Gillespie is with me here in Washington, founder and CEO of BlueStack Strategies, and Laura Fink, Democratic strategist, founder, CEO of Rebel Communications. It's great to have both of you with us here. And Maura, I'll start with you as our Republican. This is making GOP heads explode in Washington. When you hear the leader of the party say he doesn't care about the midterms, how do you strategize around that?
6: It's tough, I'll be honest. I think that when you're looking at midterms that have already, primaries have already shown that Donald Trump has a big voice there, mm-hmm. right? He has a big impact. But I think it's short term, it's short-sighted by looking at the midterms and looking at primaries as they're going to reflect in a general election. We saw that with Ken Paxton. His endorsement in the last minute, a lot of money was spent.
1: Yeah.
6: A lot of money was already spent in the primary, but a lot's going to be spent.
1: That's right.
6: You know, against Tallarico. Mm-hmm. And he felt so confident yesterday saying that, you know, look what I did in Texas. Okay, but what happens when it comes to November and people are still feeling the pains of the grocery cost, of gas prices, mm-hmm. of not being able to buy a home? And so the reality check there is that people didn't show up in Texas. I mean, the runoff was, what, 5% of the voting population showed up for that runoff, mm-hmm. down 60% from who showed up in March for the primary itself. That's a small fraction of the population. And John Cornyn said so in his concession speech. A small percentage yeah. dictated the outcome. But that's what happens when people don't show up to vote. And those who voted for Donald Trump are frustrated with him. They don't feel a home in the Democratic Party or Democratic candidate, so they may just very well stay home. And so if you don't care about the midterms, you certainly should.
1: So what's your thought on this, Laura, other than, you know, are you making bumper stickers and T-shirts with that line on it already?
7: Well, I don't think that might be spiking the football a little bit too early. We know that there are a lot of environmental factors that go into this. But I really appreciate Maura being straight with both the president and her Republican colleagues, because the president has been clear that he does not care about affordability. He denied its existence, and now he's saying he doesn't care about the pocketbooks of American people. He's building a ballroom costing billions of dollars. He started a war that has costed somewhere between $30 and $100 billion and close to a trillion if you count the economic impact. This is someone who, like, for his legislative agenda is putting a slush fund in place to take taxpayer dollars and pay it to people who he determines worthy, a lot of them criminals and convicted criminals. So I just, you take all of that together, and if you're at home trying to pay your bills, you wonder, where is the president when it comes to what I'm going through? And I think those are the questions that Republicans are going to have to answer on the trail. And I think it's going to be a really tall order, because they've been standing with this president the entire time and not saying a peep about any of it.
1: Well, so the conversation goes on here with a war that's underway and doesn't appear to be ending anytime soon. If you listen to what the oil executives say, Maura, whether it's Exxon or Chevron, if we reopen the strait today, Bob McNally at Rapidan will say the same thing. It's going to take a couple of months for energy flows to rationalize to where they were before this all began. So let's say it ended today. Mm-hmm. It's going to take us till what, Labor Day, to get that back together? And you know where I'm going. What happens after Labor Day? I mean, you've got early voting underway. Your door knockers are out. A lot of decisions, in fact, have already been made. If we're still paying $4.50, $5 a gallon, what does that mean come November?
6: There's only so much ground that people can make up in the month of October leading into the election, right? So Capitol Hill largely goes quiet here in October, right, because people are going back to their districts to run for office, mm-hmm, and to campaign. A lot of decisions are already made. People have already baked it in that they spend their whole summer paying $5 for gas because it hasn't gone down, and their summer travels were upended, or at least, you know, incurring more costs than they were in it planning for. But when you look at it, and what Laura just said too, it's not just about the war in Iran, the costs that are happening. It's the separation of things that Donald Trump is doing, mm-hmm, versus what the Republicans in Congress are doing. Are they representing their constituents? Are they serving the needs of the people that they swore an oath to defend and to serve? And if they can't answer that question when they're home in October or home in August or this summer, mm-hmm, that's going to be their problem. It's not necessarily just pledging loyalty to Donald Trump. Yes, that may get you through a primary. That's not going to get you through a general, mm-hmm, especially at a time we're facing right now. And so a decision needs to be made. Are you going to blindly say, like Ken Paxton, that your biggest attribute is that you say yes to whatever Donald Trump tells you? Yeah. Is that your running platform? Or is it, I'm going to serve the constituents here at home in Illinois' X district or whatever it may be, and actually address those needs? That's a choice that every congressman person needs to make. But also, I'd say for Republicans, now is that choice. Now is that moment to decide.
1: So then there becomes a question as to whether more Republicans will draw that line as we get out of primary season and get into the general election cycle here. Is your thought, Laura, that will happen, or this is Trump's Republican Party straight through November?
7: Well, I think the challenge that Republican elected officials have is that they've got to stand against Donald Trump. They've got to say, you know, in debates and on air and in interviews, right, and with journalists like yourself, you've got to say, hey, no, I think Trump was wrong about that. I would have done things differently. And you risk, you know, drawing the ire of Trump or the lack of funding, etc. I think that they have a line to toe. I think what they're counting on, and what I think Democrats are rightly intimidated by and afraid of, is the Supreme Court decision that just got handed down, and the fact that redistricting and the gerrymandered districts, Republicans have a sincere advantage there. So even in the face of the environmentals, the districts are drawn so tightly in Republicans' favor. The question is, can Democrats overcome that gerrymandering and those districts? Because Republicans have been doing this for a long time, but I think have won that redistricting war. If that's, yeah, you know, so the starting line is a little muddy. The question is, if Donald Trump's numbers continue to tank, if the economy continues to be problematic, which by all accounts, unfortunately, you know, for working people, it remains. The stock market's flying. Working, yeah, people are struggling. And so if this continues to go on, the wind's going to be in the face of Republicans. So even with those redrawn districts, the question will not be, do they lose the House, but by how many votes? And the question again will be,
1: do you not think we're already there?
7: Oh, sorry.
1: You don't think we're already there, Laura? Like, you redraw the maps all you want. I'm not sure what the advantage is at this point. I can't keep score anymore. Republicans are up 4-10. I don't know what it is, but if Democrats think they can turn 30 seats, if this is a wave election, then redistricting doesn't matter.
7: Well, I mean, it used to not matter, but the problem is the numbers are, because of the aggression which Republicans have redistricted, the numbers are different than in past cycles, and they have a more sincere advantage. But you're right, wave elections can surmount that. But the question is, do you come in with such a razor-thin majority or majority that you can't act? And do you take the Senate or do you not? And those are the decisions that will be made. But I don't think redistricting is a wash because the environmentals are so tough. I think it is a real challenge for Democrats, and they've got to be sober about that as they look forward.
1: Well, that's interesting, Laura, because that actually goes against what a lot of Democrats have said on the program, and even some Republicans who are trying to keep score here or look at the historical implications of this midterm cycle. How about you, Maura, at this point? I mean, if this is a wave election, will redistricting be a footnote?
6: It will be in the long-term picture, I think, because it's creating less competitive districts. And what that means for everyday voters is that you have less choices.
1: Okay.
6: We're already seeing, as I mentioned before, this small percentage who actually participates in the primary.
1: Mm-hmm.
6: What point would you feel as though is necessary to even participate if it's already been decided for you?
1: Mm-hmm.
6: And that's the problem, not only here and now, but long-term, having less choices, you're feeling less enfranchised to be part of this. And that's not good for our democracy. That's not good for our republic. And I think that I have a lot of concerns for Republicans moving forward, at least this cycle, this midterm. I don't know about the Senate. I'm not there yet. I'll have to stay tuned of how I feel about the Senate.
1: Yeah, right.
6: It's going to change hands.
1: Uh-huh.
6: But the House, I think because Mike Johnson hasn't made a foothold in having any stances that he can take personally, other than, yes, I support Donald Trump, and that's my policy plans for the year.
1: Yeah.
6: I think people are just looking for someone to be an adult in the room. And right now, neither side seems to be that person.
1: Interesting. You watching that Michigan debate today? Speaking of which,
6: I'm very curious to see how Stevens does.
1: For sure.
6: There's a lot of pressure on her, I think.
1: A lot of pressure from establishment Democrats. And I guess there was too much pressure, I don't know, when it comes to Governor Whitmer. This is a really interesting headline today. With only a few months left to her term, the governor says she is not going to stage a run for president in 2028. This is somebody who is considered to be on the short list and would be a formidable Democratic candidate. Laura Fink, how does that hit you?
7: Well, this is the first I've heard of it. I didn't catch that particular headline, but I think you're going to more of that as people assess the field and their viability. And Gretchen Whitmer is a young candidate, so perhaps she thinks she's going to do better in a future election. But it is surprising, actually, because she was considered one of the front runners, and she has been positioning herself for a long time to sort of take on that challenge. And so, but I think you're going to see a lot more of that. And you don't always get the reasons why people choose not to keep their hat in the ring. You hear people back out for family reasons, et cetera. But a lot of times it takes years before you figure out what the real story was.
1: I want to have impact, she said in a statement. I want to do good work, but I'm also looking forward to taking a little bit of a break and thinking about it, not jumping right into something. So you're running against Gavin Newsom?
6: I can't help it. When I think of Governor Whitmore, I think of what that photo she did with that influencer with the Dorito, where she's feeding the influencer a Dorito as if it's the body of Christ. I'll never get that image out of my head.
1: I thought you were going to say the binders, hiding behind the binders in the Oval Office.
6: Wasn't a great
1: that was
6: one
1: pretty
6: either.
1: Weird too.
6: So I think between those two photos, if I were a,
1: maybe take a couple of years to.
6: I would campaign heavily against that with those photos, just blast them everywhere because that's pretty. Yeah, pretty damn.
1: Well, if J.D. Vance and Marco Rubio are the shortlist on the Republican side, you have Gavin Newsom, right? You have Governor Shapiro. Is it all governors on the Democratic side that you're looking
6: at? Right now it sounds like, because you also have Governor Westmore. People are talking about him.
1: Right.
6: So a lot of it does seem to be governors, which is a little bit surprising, but we'll see.
1: We'll see. We'll have a lot more to talk about on that one. But pretty interesting development here today to see Governor Whitmer say no to 2028. We've got a great panel for you here today. Maura Gillespie and Laura Fink will be back in our second hour. In fact, moments from now, as we zero in on geopolitics and the back and forth here when it comes to the U.S. and Iran striking a peace deal. The markets are listening closely, and we'll have a lot more ahead as we welcome our global television audience. It's all next right here on Bloomberg.
8: 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Now is the perfect time to add it. A buddy told me that securing life insurance sooner rather than later can help you lock in lower rates for years to come.
9: So I added this to my list this year and got it done. I called SelectQuote and was shocked at how easy and affordable life insurance is. I'm 40 and got a
10: I'm Dan Loney with Your Money Now. Durable goods orders surged in the month of April, and those are the long-lasting goods like planes, appliances, and computers. Sales in that area rose almost 8% in the month, well ahead of estimates of gains of 3.5%. But when you exclude transportation items, new orders rose just 1.1%. CVS Health will restore coverage of weight loss injection Zepbound, as well as start covering Eli Lilly's new obesity pill on its standard drug plans. A year ago, CVS struck a deal with Novo Nordisk to make Wegovy its preferred obesity treatment on its standard plans, but this move puts two drug makers on equal footing on those plans. Wall Street indexes are higher on word there's an agreement to extend the ceasefire between the United States and Iran. Dow Industrial Average and the S&P 500 up slightly. NASDAQ up more than 150 points. West Texas crude is trading flat at $88 a barrel. And that's Your Money Now.
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32: Breaking news at Town Hall. I'm Bob Agnew in Washington. U.S. and Iranian negotiators have reached a tentative agreement to extend the ceasefire by 60 days and launch on Iran's nuclear program. That's according to U.S. officials familiar with the matter, who say that President Trump still needs to sign off on the emerging memo of understanding. Democrats stymied in their battle against the president's effort to ensure election integrity.
0: A federal judge is refusing to block President Donald Trump's executive order to create a federal voter list that would be used to decide who receives a mail-in ballot. U.S. District Judge Carl Nichols, a Trump appointee in Washington, has rejected the request by Democrats and civil rights groups and argued Trump's order would likely be found unconstitutional because only the states and Congress have the power to set election rules. Nichols agreed with the Republicans that it's too early to block the order because it hasn't been implemented. In Boston, voting rights groups have a separate lawsuit in federal court to block the executive order, which was issued in March after a bill Trump supported to overhaul voting stalled in Congress. Donna Warder, Washington.
32: More Americans sought unemployment benefits last week, but layoffs remained low despite economic uncertainty brought on by the war with Iran. On Wall Street right now, the Dow is up by about 60 points. The NASDAQ up 214 as Wall Street hangs near its records.
2: I'm Seth Sutel, and this is Markets in a Minute. Stocks are hovering near their records on Wall Street as more companies, including Dollar Tree, Snowflake, and Hormel Foods, keep piling up profits. More economic reports are also showing pressure building on the economy because of the war with Iran. The S&P 500 rose 0.3% in the first hour of trading Thursday. The Dow slipped 26 points. That's about 0.1%. The NASDAQ composite rose 0.3%. Dollar Tree soared about 17%. The company became the latest to report bigger profits than Wall Street was expecting. Kohl's rallied 18%. Seth Sutel, New York.
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32: Here's a trend you may not have seen coming. Independent bookstores are making a comeback, as Rich Thomason reports.
17: Membership in the American Booksellers Association grew by 540 over the past year, reaching 3,417 stores. That's nearly double from a decade ago. The growth includes various kinds of stores, from traditional to mobile and pop-up shops. Association CEO Allison Hill says despite challenges like high expenses and budget cuts, the independent bookstore scene remains vibrant, although Hill describes it as precarious. Rich Thomason reporting.
32: Australia is suing the U.S. company 3M for $1.4 billion due to contamination from so-called forever chemicals in firefighting foam at defense bases. Those chemicals don't break down naturally. 3M plans to contest a claim stating it stopped selling that foam in Australia more than 20 years ago. You'll find breaking news and analysis at townhall.com. A Supreme Court ruling over racial bias is catching attention.
18: The Supreme Court has ruled in favor of a black death row inmate from Mississippi over racial bias in the makeup of the jury. By a 5-4 vote, the justices sided with Terry Pitchford, who was sentenced to death for his role in the killing of a grocery store owner in northern Mississippi. There was one black juror in a trial with similarities to that of another black man on Mississippi's death row, whose conviction the high court overturned 7 years ago. Now retired prosecutor Doug Evans has a history of dismissing black jurors for discriminatory reasons and had excused 4 other black people. The case has been making its way through the court system for 20 years. Hayao Pinjwani, Washington.
32: Justice Neil Gorsuch dissented in that ruling. He suggested the state could still argue Pitchford's conviction will be sustained. If that conviction is overturned, the state could seek to retry him as well. You'll find more of these stories at
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21: Microsoft shares are up more than 2%. The Information is reporting the software giant will release a new coding model next week. Merger news: investor Tillman Fertitta is buying Caesars for $5.7 billion. Fertitta owns the Golden Nugget casino chain and other hospitality and gaming businesses, as well as restaurant chain Landry's and the NBA's Houston Rockets. Caesars shares up more than 1%. Shares of cloud software company Snowflake are up 35% after reporting an upbeat quarter, and it also has a deal with Amazon Web Services involving artificial intelligence. New home sales declined more than expected in April, down 6.2%, and home prices rose in the month. That's your Fox Business Report. I'm Ginny Cosolda, invested in you.
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YouTube and watch it as well. All right, welcome to the show. I'm Kenny Michaels. This is Striking Gold. The number to get me live right now, 888-961-0222. Again, 888-961-0222. You can get me live right now if you want at that number, 888-961-0222. The amazing Wendy is on phones today. She will... You have a question about moving your retirement account or your cash into physical gold and silver? She'll take your call. She'll connect you to me. What a week. Two different news agencies, two of them, USA Today and MSN, said Trump is on his way to Fort Knox to inspect Fort Knox. This is the most exciting news we in the gold world have been waiting for. Is Trump going to Fort Knox? We already know he's obsessed with gold. We already know he would love to get us to the gold standard. We already know that. Already know that. And now, two different news agencies, USA Today and MSN, are saying Trump is going to Fort Knox to open Fort Knox. He wants to know what's in there. I have a question. Why? Why does he want to know what's in there? Because whatever he's doing, he's using gold. So if you are invested in physical gold and silver, not that stupid stock nonsense, if you're invested in physical gold and silver and you have the right products, you are going to have an explosion in your account. Boom! Trump is heading to Fort Knox. The gold industry has been waiting for this announcement. We knew it was coming at some point. We knew it was coming. And it's finally here. Okay? Now, NBC News, did you see the interview with Trump before he boarded his flight to China? He said, I don't even care about Americans' finances with this whole war with Iran. He said, I could care less about America's finances. I don't care. He says, doesn't matter to me what happens to their finances. All I care about is that Iran doesn't get a nuclear bomb. Well, sure, it's important Iran doesn't get a nuclear bomb, but whoa, Mr. President. What do you mean you don't care about Americans' finances? What about us retirees? Or what about us old people? What about us seniors? What do we do? I'll tell you what we do. We don't rely on our government to help us. We take our accounts, we move it to gold and silver, and we're safe. That's it. Because it's the number one safe haven anywhere at any time. We move to gold and silver. And now with Trump opening up Fort Knox, on his way to open Fort Knox, how exciting is this? Silver's up 162% in the last year. Now it's gone way up. Gold's gone up now, up 50% in the last year. Silver is soaring, as we all know, okay? And humanity is now obsessed with gold. 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It'll come to my email, and we'll take your retirement account. We'll take your cash. We'll move it into physical gold and silver. And what a time. What a time to be in gold and silver. Trump is opening up Fort Knox. Oh, praise Jesus. Thank God. Let's go, baby. This is what we've been waiting for. If you're invested in physical gold, this is the news you wanted to hear. You've heard me talk about Trump repricing gold and silver. You heard me talk about that there's article after article after article about that. Now he's going to Fort Knox. Why? Are we getting close to the repricing? That's the exciting part. That's what most people in the gold industry think, that once he goes to Fort Knox, he'll assess what's in there. And then we think the next step's going

0: to be the repricing. Holy smokes, let's go. My IRAs in gold and silver is yours. If it's not, do it now before this happens. Do it now. 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Either one. All right. And by the way, at Golden Crest Metals, we'll make sure you get the right metals. That's very important. Because if you get the right product and then Trump revalues gold and silver, watch your account explode and enormous tax benefits in moving to precious metals. So it's win-win all the way around for sure. All right. There was an article that I need to talk about on this show. Market Watch came out and says that 52% of adults that are 60 years old or older think they're going to work till they die. That is a very sad thing to hear. And the reason they say that is because the cost of goods has gotten more expensive. Taxes keep going up. Fill up your car lately. Woo! And so 52% of adults that are 60 plus think they're going to work till they die. They'll have to work till they die. I don't believe it. I believe it, yes, if you're staying in stocks because of the volatility. Because stocks are high risk, high tax, low growth. But if these people got smart and moved to physical metals, now you're in low risk, low tax, high growth. You don't have to work till you die. And I hope part of those 52% are watching this show right now or tuning in. Whew. 52% are going to work till they die. Not if I can help it. All right, anyway, call me here, 888-961-0222. I'm Kenny Michaels. This is Striking Gold. All right, one of the things I want to mention, and I'm going to kind of stay on this topic for a little bit, there's a lot of people wondering about who do you go to buy gold and silver, right? Who do you go to move your IRA? Who do you go to take your cash out of the bank and buy? And why do I say Golden Crest? Why do I tell you people to go to Golden Crest Metals? All right, so I did some research for you, okay? And I always tell you, do your homework. Because if you don't do your homework, you're going to get burned. I'm going to prove it to you right now. Let's start with company number one. I can't mention the company, but I will mention this. If you watch Fox News, you see them advertise all the time, a gray-haired man. I know who he is. You know who he is. He's a famous actor. The company that he's promoting has 86 complaints in the last 12 months on the Better Business Bureau. 86 complaints in 12 months. That's more than 7 complaints a month. Why the hell would anybody move their retirement account or take money from the bank and go to a company like that? That's disgusting. 86 complaints in the last 12 months. That's one company. Here comes another one. There's a company in West Los Angeles that is promoted by a guy that got busted years ago for groping women. Okay? They have 53 complaints in the last 12 months on the Better Business Bureau. 53 complaints in the last 12 months. Disgusting. Here's another company, another large gold company. Somebody from Fox promotes them. They have 36 complaints in the last 12 months. Still want to move your retirement account with these people? Still want to give them your hard-earned cash? And here's another big company that, listen to this, their rating got completely pulled from the Better Business Bureau because there were too many complaints. 4 of the largest gold companies. There you go. 86 complaints in the last 12 months, 53 complaints in the last 12 months, 36 complaints in the last 12 months, and one isn't even a part of the Better Business Bureau anymore because they had too many complaints. Now you know why I tell you to call Golden Crest Metals? Because there are no complaints. That's why. If you don't do your homework on who you're going to buy from, ladies and gentlemen, I'm going to make a factual statement right now. If you don't do your homework, you are going to get burned in the gold business. You are going to get ripped off. And then you're going to call the good-looking, stunningly gorgeous Kenny Michaels, host of this show, Striking Gold, and say, Mr. Michaels, I made a mistake, and I need you to bail me out. I'm thinking legitimately about opening a bail bonds business because I'm constantly bailing people out. So I decided I would do the homework for you and go on the internet and do my job, and I have. 86 complaints in the last 12 months to one gold company. And you would still put your retirement account there? You're nuts. Or 53 complaints in the last 12 months? Or 36 complaints in the last 12 months? And the complaints say they're getting ripped off. That's what the complaints say. So stop with the nonsense. I've done the work for you. All you got to do is pick up the phone. Listen, there's a gold company out there that bounces paychecks. They pay the people and the check bounces, which means do they have enough money to buy back your metals? If they can't make the payroll, how are they going to buy back your metals? Right? Legit question. That's why you go to Golden Crest Metals. Right there. There's proof right there. Go to Golden Crest Metals, 888-406-6222, or go to kennysgoldquiz.com. kennysgoldquiz.com. You get me, the good-looking Kenny Michaels. If you go to kennysgoldquiz.com, I will call you. We'll take your IRA, your 401k, your 403b. We'll move it into gold because Donald Trump is going to Fort Knox. Woo-hoo! Thank you, Mr. President. You're going to Fort Knox, baby. You know what the next step is after Fort Knox? He's going to go in. He's going to evaluate what's in Fort Knox. And he's going to go, wow, look at all this gold. Look at all this silver. Woohoo! Woohoo! And then you know what he's going to do? He's going to sit down with his staff and go, okay, it's time to reprice gold. Time to reprice silver. And there I'm going to be in the background. Go, Mr. President, go! Let's go, Donald. Let's go, Donald. Make it happen. Because my IRA is in gold. My IRA is in silver. And I have gold and silver in my home. Come on, Donald. Do it. Come on, Donald. Do it. Don't duck, Donald. You're not Donald Duck, but don't duck, Donald. Stand there and do it. He's going to Fort Knox. He's going to Fort Knox. The article said he's going to Fort Knox to evaluate how much gold and silver is in there. Now, if he wasn't going to reprice it, or if he didn't care about gold and silver, why is he going? There's obviously something going on. And silver's starting to have a major run. So is gold. Let's go. Let's go. Woo-hoo! Oh, I feel bad for those of you that are still in stocks. Okay. You are the type of people that are going to wait too long, and then you know what's going to happen. You're going to wait too long, and then gold and silver is going to be priced so high from the repricing that then you're not going to be able to afford it. And then you're going to be like, darn it, should have done it. Don't be a darn it. Be a do it. Don't be a darn it. Call Golden Crest Metals right now. Okay? 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By the way, you can watch me do this show on YouTube. Go to Striking Gold with Kenny Michaels or The Gold Show with Kenny Michaels, and you can watch me live right here right now. All right, we are going to go to the caller. Yeah, it's okay. We got a caller. Beautiful. We are going to let's take the caller. We got a caller. Let's go. All right. Good morning. Welcome to the show.
1: Morning.
2: Good morning.
0: How are you this morning?
2: Good, thank you. How are you, sir?
0: I'm good. Is this Lisa and Dave?
2: Yes, it is.
0: Well, I want to welcome you to the show and for being this week's gold miner. Congratulations on that. Here's my question. So obviously, I want you to tell people your journey. I understand you guys tuned into the show. Tell me the story.
2: So it was a Sunday morning, probably, month and a half ago, on my way to the store, and my radio was turned to your station, which I'd never heard you before. But in listening to you, I just couldn't listen and get enough information from you. It was just so much information that sounded good, that Dave and I had always talked about getting into gold and metals, but just didn't know where to start or who to trust. And reached out to the email, and lo and behold, you called us, not your assistant, not anybody else, but you. And you've been absolutely amazing to deal with. And I thank you for educating people on this.
1: I just came in on the second half. So, but anyway, after we discussed and decided how much we wanted to invest and so forth, everything went really, really smooth. No questions on, you got to give more, or, we need more. And it was none of that. What we had to offer for the exchange and so forth in the program was more than fine and okay.
0: Well, good. Well, I make a big deal out of educating people. Gold and silver has now become the number one most profitable investment in America today. No question. However, before people invest in gold and silver, they got to get educated. And before I brought you on, I just went through four of the largest gold companies in America today have massive complaints against them because all they care about is paying somebody famous to advertise for them to get your money. They don't care about the repercussions later. And that's wrong for people to move their money. They have to become educated. And what I love about you two is when I spoke to you, Lisa, what I loved about it was that I got to talk to Dave. And I make a big deal out of that because I believe if you're married and you're going to invest in physical gold and silver, whether it's a retirement account or cash, doesn't matter, husband and wife should be on the same page. And there are questions the wife will have that the husband didn't think of and vice versa. Right. And so it's a big deal to me. Now, I understand you went through the process. I think you both moved some type of a retirement account. Congrats on that. I'm glad it went well. I also heard through a little birdie told me that you each got some free silver for tuning into my show. Is that right?
2: That is absolutely correct.
0: Yeah. Woo-hoo! Good. Do you know, give or take approximately, you don't have to give me an exact amount, give or take approximately how much free silver you guys got between the two of you? I know, Lisa, I think yours is arriving Friday, and I think Dave already got his. Do you know how much between the two of you you're getting?
2: I think it was around $7,000.
0: $7,000 in silver, and silver is soaring.
2: Yes.
0: So imagine this. They're saying silver's going to triple. Imagine just the amount of money people can make just on the free silver, never mind the investment. Wow, crazy. Well, listen, I want to congratulate you both. I'm glad it went well. I want to congratulate you both for being this week's gold miner. We call you a gold miner because we're striking gold here, baby. Anyway, so congratulations. And for being this week's gold miner, you're each going to get one free silver eagle coin coming to your front door. Congratulations on that. Last thing I want to ask, any advice you would give people that are tuning in that are nervous about their retirement accounts?
2: I would say they can trust you and the company Goldcrest Metals. So far, everybody's just been very honest and easy to deal with, and we've felt very comfortable. And that's hard sometimes because you never know giving your money over if you can trust the person.
0: Yeah. Ain't that the truth? Well, good. I'm glad you felt comfortable. I'm glad it went well. Congrats to both of you, okay?
2: Thank you so much. Have a great day.
0: You too. Thank God bless. All right, guys. Bye-bye. All right. Bye-bye. The number to get me live right now, 888-961-0222. Or go to kennysgoldquiz.com. Did you hear what she said? We can trust you. Yeah, because when you go to the Better Business Bureau, there's no complaints. Of course. Do you trust the company that has 86 complaints in the last 12 months because they have a famous actor advertising for them? I wonder if that actor knows that they have 86 complaints in the last 12 months. He don't care. He's getting a paycheck. He don't care. He don't care what happens to your money. He don't care. That sucks. How about a company that's got 53 complaints in the last 12 months? How about another one, 36 complaints in the last 12 months? And I'm reading you the biggest gold companies in the country right now, people. And a fourth one lost their rating with the Better Business Bureau because they had too many complaints. And another one's bouncing paychecks to their people. So if they bounce your paycheck, how do you know they have enough money to buy back your medals when you need to buy back, when you need to liquidate? Scary thought. Okay? You want to call me off air and find out who's bouncing checks? I can tell you that. But at the end of the day, it's about what I've proven to you is business practices. I don't care that some famous dude is advertising for a company. I could care less about some stinking famous dude. What I care about is if you're ripping people off, you shouldn't be in the business, period. Period. That's why I tell you, call Golden Crest Metals. You want to put your retirement account into gold and silver? Smartest thing you can do. Trump's knocking on Fort Knox right now. Trump's going to open up Fort Knox. Oh, yay. Trump's going to open Fort Knox. So get into gold and silver now, because when he reprices, you'll be priced out. Do it now. Okay, that's why five banks have said gold's going to double by the end of the year. Five banks have said silver's going to triple by the end of the year. Now, whether it's by the end of the year or first part of next year, who cares? As long as it doubles, as long as it triples, who cares? Okay, the point is, if you're a senior and you want to save tax money from taking money out of your retirement account, you go to physical metals. Now, why did Alaska, listen to this, the Anchorage Daily News is reporting that Alaska now accepts gold and silver as legal tender. Another state in this country, that's number 20 or 21, accepting gold and silver as legal tender. And yet, 52% of Americans that are 60 years old plus are worried they're going to have to work till they die. If you move into gold and silver, you won't have to work till you die. 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We're going to take a quick break. When we come back, we're going to talk about money in the bank, how disastrous that is, and we got phone calls coming in. We're going to take callers. I'm Kenny Michaels. This is Striking Gold. We'll be right back.

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1: 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I'm Dan Loney with Your Money Now. South Korean energy company LG Energy Solution is in focus today. Its U.S. unit secured a deal to supply battery cells to DTE Energy storage projects in Michigan. The eight projects will deliver 1.5 gigawatt of battery storage. It'll also allow electricity to be stored when excess power is generated. The deal is worth $1.6 billion. A new report, Fidelity Investment, shows that more people are tapping their retirement accounts due to various financial pressures. Earlier this year, the average 401k balance fell by 4% to $141,000. The average individual retirement account balance was also down 4% at $131,000. The reason for the decline was the outbreak of the Iran war and an ensuing stock sell-off. Wall Street are higher across the board, with the NASDAQ up more than 200 points. And that's Your Money Now.
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3: This is an SRN News special report. I'm Bob Agnew in Washington. U.S. and Iranian negotiators say they've reached a tentative agreement to extend the ceasefire in the three-month-old war by 60 days and launch talks about Iran's nuclear program. One U.S. official familiar with the matter did not immediately confirm the deal, noting that President Trump still has to sign off on it. The emerging memo of understanding came as the fragile ceasefire in the war between the U.S. and Iran appeared to be wavering, especially after Iranian airstrikes on targets inside Kuwait. The latest flare-up in the fighting happened less than a day earlier. The official who described the tentative agreement was not authorized to comment publicly, and all those involved stressing that it is not actually in place until President Trump signs off on it. The official said there are still questions about whether President Trump will accept the proposal. Details of the tentative pact were first reported by the news outlet Axios. This has been an SRN News.
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0: 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Before I get into the federal banking system and all the nonsense that's going on there, and I'm going to grab a couple callers. So let's do that so they don't have to wait long. We're going to start with Candace in San Diego, California. Candace, good morning. Candace, are you there? Do we have Candace?
1: Hello?
0: Yes, Candace.
1: Yes, good, yes. Sorry. Good, hello?
0: Good morning. You're on with Kenny Michaels. Good morning, ma'am.
1: Good morning, Kenny.
0: What's your question?
1: Yes, I wanted to move my money from human interest IRA into gold.
0: That's fine.
1: With you.
0: That's fine. So what you do is you can do an IRA rollover. The minimum for an IRA rollover is $25,000. As long as you have that much or more in your account, you're fine. And you can roll it over tax-free, penalty-free. Easy to do.
1: So if I don't have enough, if I don't have $25,000,
0: well, it depends.
1: Because I just watched my account just get lower and lower.
0: No, it depends. It depends how close you are to $25,000. Sometimes for people on my show, I make a lot of exceptions. So it depends how close you are.
1: What if I'm more similar to the last caller, Morgan?
0: Oh, you mean
1: the last caller said he had about 3,000 or something that he wanted to.
0: So a rollover, I can't do at 3,000 because it's too, you're going to have to let that account build up, but it won't be long before it at least builds up. And if you can get to like 12, 14, I will absolutely make the exception for you and get it rolled over. Okay?
1: Right. Well, that's what I thought that it would get.
0: Are you there? We lost Candace. Okay. We lost her. All right. Let's go to line three. Let's go to Morgan in Gilroy, California. Morgan, welcome to the show.
2: Hey, how's it going?
0: It's going well, Morgan. How's Gilroy doing?
2: It's all right. It's pretty fun.
0: Good. Are we getting the Garlic Festival back?
2: Yeah.
0: Good. Good to hear. So what is your question?
2: I just want to know how to flip my 3,000 and like build it up so I can invest in gold and like flip my money and make it grow over time.
0: That a boy. How old are you?
2: I'm 15.
0: 15 years old. You know, Morgan, I'm going to tell you something. I'm really proud of you. And I say that because I have five children.
2: Yeah,
0: I have five children. They're all boys. Okay. And my kids are in their 30s. And I wish they would listen to you, Morgan. You're very smart. Young people should be putting their money in gold, especially with Trump now going to Fort Knox, especially with Trump talking about repricing gold and silver. That's where the future is. And you're a smart young man. I'll tell you what. I know you don't have a retirement account due to your age. Okay, so I'm sure you have $3,000 saved in the bank. Normally, there is a minimum, but I'll tell you what I'm going to tell you to go do. For that amount of money, as a cash buyer, go to a local coin store in your area and make a purchase of some physical gold coins. Okay?
2: Okay.
0: Get your hands on those gold coins. Then just sit on them, young man. Just sit on them. And if you can't buy, and if you don't have enough, if the store tells you you don't have enough to buy gold, then buy like a quarter ounce gold coin and then buy the rest in silver. They're talking silver's going to triple this year. Okay? So you're not going to have enough money at $3,000 to buy an ounce of gold because gold's more than that. But you can buy a quarter ounce, buy one quarter ounce coin and use the rest for silver and get your hands on those coins. Okay? All right, Morgan?
2: Yeah, that sounds good.
0: All right. Well, thanks for tuning into the show, buddy, and good luck. And I'm very proud of you, young man. Okay?
2: Yeah, thank you.
0: You're welcome. Yeah, bye-bye.
2: Have a good day.
0: You too. All right, the number to get me live, 888-961-0222. I'm the good-looking Kenny Michaels. This is Striking Gold. 15-year-old kid, smart enough to invest in gold and silver. What's your excuse, Mr. 70-year-old, who's taking money out of his retirement account and feeding Uncle Sam?
2: Yeah, that sounds good.
0: All right. Well, thanks for tuning into the show, buddy, and good luck. And I'm very proud of you, young man. Okay?
2: Yeah, thank you.
0: You're welcome.
2: Yeah,
0: bye-bye.
2: Have a good day.
0: You too. All right, the number to get me live, 888-961-0222. I'm the good-looking Kenny Michaels. This is Striking Gold. 15-year-old kid, smart enough to invest in gold and silver. What's your excuse, Mr. 70-year-old, who's taking money out of his retirement account and feeding Uncle Sam? The hell's your excuse? There's a 15-year-old who's smart enough to figure out where we're headed. You move to gold and silver in a retirement account to save tax money, to get growth, to move into safety, meaning we get to an age where safe haven becomes important. 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Stocks suck. You move to physical gold and silver, low risk, low tax, high growth. 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Don't tell me no, because I'm a senior. So I know. All right, the number to get me live here, 888-961-0222. 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They're there right now. Give them a call. So here's something I want to mention. Alaska, I think, became the 20th state to now accept gold and silver as legal tender. Okay? Trump, in a recent interview, said, "I don't care about Americans' finances. I don't even give two thoughts about it when doing the war with Iran. I don't even care." That's scary if you have a 401k or an IRA and you're tied to the American stock market and your American president don't care about your money. I'm not knocking him. I understand that wasn't the first thing on his mind. Making sure Iran has no nuclear bomb was the first thing on his mind. I get it. So then we have to take the bull by the horns and protect our own account. We move to gold. And now he's opening up Fort Knox. The next step after this, ladies and gentlemen, mark my words. The next step after this, this dude is going to open up Fort Knox. He's going to assess what's in there. Then he's going to go back to the Oval Office, which, by the way, is decorated in, you guessed it, all gold. And he's going to sit down and go, time to reprice gold. Time to reprice silver. And if you own it like me, kaboom! That's what's going to happen. I'm telling you, it's coming. If I was wrong, why is he going to Fort Knox? Why does he care? Why does he care about going to Fort Knox? Why does he care? Unless he's got a plan. And again, the plan involves gold and silver. I said last week on the show, Trump is obsessed with gold. And I proved it. Number one, there's a 22-foot gold statue of him at his golf course in Doral, Florida. There's a gold logo of him at Trump International Airport. Okay, USA Today reported that. He brought $100 million worth of gold in from Venezuela. King Charles just came to this country and fed him gold. He said there's no tariff on gold. He's obsessed with it. And he decorated the Oval Office in all gold. Now he's going to Fort Knox. How much more proof do you need that physical gold and silver is where your IRA and your cash should be? Okay? So, there you go. Okay? Now, let's go back to something I was talking about earlier. about gold companies that are out there that are ripping people off. Ladies and gentlemen, you've got to do your homework. You don't just hand your retirement account over to somebody because some famous actor is telling you to do it. That's just dumb. Because that famous actor is paid big time dough to say, call this company. I'm not a famous actor. Right? I'm good looking, yes, but I'm not a famous actor. And that famous actor, for one company, is promoting a company that has 86 complaints in the last 12 months at the Better Business Bureau. That's disgusting. And when you read the complaints, it's one after another. They overcharge me. They overcharge me. They overcharge me. There it is. Another big one, 53 complaints in the last 12 months. Another big one, 36 complaints in the last 12 months. Another big one lost their rating completely with the Better Business Bureau because they had too many complaints. And there's gold companies bouncing paychecks. You invest with these people? You're nuts. Now, obviously, this show's an educational show. I do my homework for you so I can save you the time. But if you don't believe me, go to the Better Business Bureau yourself. Type them in. You'll see for yourself. Click where it says complaints. And Golden Crest Metals has none. Because of their business model. You understand? So call them up, 888-406-6222, or go to kennysgoldquiz.com. All right, so people have been asking me about money in the bank. Money in the bank is a dangerous place. As you know, the Fed chair just got approved through the Senate confirmation, right? So Kevin Warsh is our new Fed chair. Congratulations to you, Mr. Warsh. You're our new Fed chair, and I understand why you're there. And I understand what your job is. Your job is to appease President Trump. And President Trump wants low interest rates. Well, that's great if you're buying a house. So mortgage guys, get excited. That's great if you're buying a car. Car salesmen, get excited. But if you have money in a bank, you ain't excited because you're making nothing. And I want to point something out about money in the bank that I thought about last night. Money in the bank, what happens? You earn interest on the money, right? Then you get an interest tax form sent to you at the end of the year. 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And then you got to pay tax on the interest. So you made nothing. 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But here's what you do. If you take the money out of the bank and go buy silver, up 162% in the last year. 162% in the last year. So imagine having silver sitting in your safe at home, being nice and shiny. And you leave it a year and you make 162% on your money. And there's no tax form. There's no tax form for that. It just sits in your safe. It's making you money. The bank pays you interest and then hits you with an interest tax form. It's like you don't make any money in the bank. But the banks want to keep your money because that's how they keep their doors open. So what do? You keep enough money in the bank to pay your bills each month. Sure, of course. I do. But the excess money? Don't put it in a CD. Don't put it in a high-yield savings. Don't put it in a high-yield money market. Stick it in gold and silver. Gold's up 50% in the last year. Is the bank paying you 50%? And if they did, they'd hit you with a tax form. Now you got to pay tax on the 50%. It's like a double colonoscopy. Have you ever had a double colonoscopy? Yikes. They pay you nothing and then make you pay tax on the nothing. It's a double colonoscopy. Not for me, thanks. So, take your money from the bank, call Golden Crest Metals, 888-406-6222, and product matters, by the way. If you buy the right product, you're going to do very, very well. We had our gold miners on earlier on the show, Lisa and Dave, who heard my show, said they trusted me. They moved to Golden Crest Metals. They loved the experience. They said I educated them. They said they trusted me, as they should. They got $7,000 free silver between the two of them for tuning into my show. How sweet is that? And guess what? They're making more money in their IRAs in gold and silver than their IRAs when they were in paper. That's it. Gold and silver has become the number one most profitable investment. It says here, according to The Economist, which is a news source, it says humanity is now obsessed with gold. They should be. It's the new way to make money. Alaska now accepts gold and silver as legal tender. Trump, according to MSN, Trump is inspecting Fort Knox. According to USA Today, Trump opening Fort Knox. Wow. Crazy. And MarketWatch says 52% of adults that are 60 plus think they're going to have to work till they die. You're right. If you stay in paper, you'll work till you die. Things are getting more expensive. Cost of goods are getting more money. And then when you go to someone to take money out of this retirement account that you now find you need, now you're taxed the top dollar. Ridiculous. 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By the way, you can watch this show anytime on YouTube. I do this show live every Sunday. Go to YouTube. Go to Striking Gold with Kenny Michaels, all one long word. That's the channel you go on YouTube, and you'll see me. You'll agree how good-looking I am. Again, Striking Gold with Kenny Michaels or The Gold Show with Kenny Michaels, either one. Go there. You can watch me do the show live, okay? The last thing I want to mention before this show ends, ladies and gentlemen, there is a direct correlation between oil prices and gold. Here's what I mean. When oil prices go up, gold will go down. And when oil prices go down, gold and silver go up. While the war is going on with Iran, you're going to see days gold and silver's up, days gold and silver's down. That's because of oil prices. But make no mistake, oil prices being up long term ain't going to happen. Ain't going to happen. And as soon as this war ends and it's coming to an end, you're just going to see oil prices tumble again. And when that happens, you better be on that gold and silver train when that happens. Silver's running again. Thank you, China, for that. Yay. But ladies and gentlemen, I say all this to say this. Donald Trump is opening Fort Knox, according to USA Today. MSN is saying Trump is going to inspect Fort Knox. You have to ask yourself, why is Trump going to Fort Knox? Why does he care how much gold we have? He's got a war to run. He's got a country to run, right? He's got the Democrats to fight, right? He's a busy man. Why is he going to Fort Knox? Have you ever asked yourself that question? Why? I was racking my brain the other day thinking why. I was at Disneyland the other day taking a relative there who's never been. Who the hell hasn't been to Disneyland? But anyway. And I ran into Luke Skywalker. I did. There's a video of me and Luke Skywalker, I think on Instagram. On the Striking Gold Instagram. Me and Luke. I walked through Star Wars land and he says, Mr. Michaels. I said, Luke, what's up? He said, I need to talk to you about my 401k. It's okay. What do you want to know? I got to get it to gold and I got to get it to silver. More silver than gold. I said, why more silver than gold? He said, well, we use silver to make the lightsabers. I said, really? He said, yeah. There's a video of it. If Luke Skywalker can move his 401k to silver, so can you. May the force be with you. Okay? I'm telling you now, silver's on a run, gold is on a run. Everywhere we turn, there's this humanity has now obsessed with gold and silver. Another state in the country has joined the party of gold and silver as legal tender, Alaska. So call Golden Crest Metals right now, 888-406-6222. 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Ladies and gentlemen, thank you so much for tuning into the show. Trump's going to Fort Knox. Yay! Anyway, thanks for tuning into the show. I will be here next week. God bless. Have a great day. Bye-bye.

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3: I'm Dan Loney with Your Money Now. Drone stocks are on the rise today after reports stated that the Trump administration is in talks to fund several companies in that sector. The Pentagon has apparently held talks for months with companies about funding deals that could include equity stakes. Shares of Kohl's are higher as quarterly results were better than expected. It posted a loss per share of 13 cents last quarter with revenue at $3 billion. Comparable sales were down 1.1% in the period, which is much better than the 2.8% decline it saw in the same quarter 1 year ago. CEO Michael Bender says the company is, quote, knocking on the door of growth, end quote. Wall Street indexes have turned mixed, with the Dow Jones Industrial Average slightly into the red. The NASDAQ is up more than 200 points. West Texas crude up slightly today, trading at $89 a barrel. That's Your Money Now.
4: 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Is a wave of mega floats a market top warning? 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
10: Breaking news at Town Hall. I'm Bob Agnew in Washington. U.S. and Iranian negotiators have reportedly reached a tentative agreement to extend the ceasefire by 60 days and launch talks on Iran's nuclear program.
11: That's according to a U.S. official familiar with the matter, who said President Donald Trump still needs to sign off on the emerging memorandum of understanding. Iran did not immediately confirm any deal with the United States. The tentative agreement worked out by the two sides comes at a moment when the fragile ceasefire between the U.S. and Iran appears to be wavering.
10: That is Bernie Bennett reporting. Meanwhile, Kuwait looms prominently in the latest on the negotiations.
12: Kuwait has said it was targeted with a missile and drone attack. That's another challenge to the shaky ceasefire in the U.S.-Israel war with Iran. Kuwait's military made the announcement without providing further details on what had been targeted. Iran said hours later that it launched an attack in the region. It did not say exactly what was targeted. Kuwait is a close ally of the U.S. and it repeatedly came under fire from Iran and Iranian-backed Shiite militias in Iraq during the war. President Donald Trump has expressed confidence that his administration is making headway in negotiations with Iran to end the war. I'm Karen Chamas.
10: A former senior CIA official with top secret security clearance is now accused of stealing hundreds of gold bars, said to be worth more than $40 million, from the federal government. Here's Rich Thomason.
13: An FBI affidavit says David Rush requested and received a significant quantity of foreign currency and gold bars, reportedly for work-related purposes. Federal officials instead allegedly found more than 300 gold bars, valued at more than $40 million, as well as about $2 million in cash, in his Virginia home. Rush is under arrest. He's charged with criminal theft of public money. Rich Thomason, Washington.
10: More on these stories at townhall.com.
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15: I'm Lauren Simonetti, and this is the Fox Business Report.
16: Inflation rose as expected in April due to higher gas prices. The PCE index, the Federal Reserve's favored indicator, shows inflation up 3.8%. Caesars reaching a jackpot deal. The casino giant is set to be bought by Fertitta Entertainment in a deal worth $17.6 billion. The deal includes combining casino resorts, gaming facilities, online gaming, and sports betting platforms, among other assets. Meanwhile, the merger of two railroad giants has come to a screeching halt, as a federal regulator hitting the pause button on its review of the $71.5 billion merger between Union Pacific and Norfolk Southern. The Surface Transportation Board said it needed additional information. And that's your Fox Business Report. I'm Laura Cantor, invested in you.
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4: Good afternoon, fellow investors, and welcome back to InvestTalk. This is our Wednesday, May 27th, 2026 edition of InvestTalk, and a lot of moving parts in today's markets and today's financial news. Understandably, it can make your job more difficult. A lot of noise, but we are here to settle you down right into the pocket where you're making sound decisions, you're not using your emotions. You are focusing on what matters. Oftentimes, I don't know if you realize this, but the things that are spoken about on financial media, they don't matter very much. They don't. How often do you hear financial media talking about fund flows through 401ks and how that drives a lot of the moves in markets in the near term? I guarantee you that's far more important than the vast majority of things that are spoken about on financial media. But you never hear about it. Why? Because it's kind of in the weeds. It's not as interesting. It's not as doesn't attract the eyeballs. And that's what they're all about. They're all about the eyeballs. We're here to help you become a better investor, so that your eyes are on the right topics, focusing on the correct variables that truly matter. So that's what this hour is about. Educating you, giving you actionable material, keeping you informed. In a way, you know, we're just here for that. We're not here to, obviously, want to grow. We want more people to listen to InvestTalk, but mainly because we want to help people. Not just sell ads, for example. Not our main goal. Our main goal is to help you become a better investor. Now, As you know, we wrapped up our latest Invest Talk Wealth webinar back on May 6th, just earlier this month. But guess what? We're moving on to the next one. Our last topic was inflation. And what's directly tied to inflation? Well, income and income opportunities. As inflation rises, income opportunities tend to become more important. Which ones you pick become more important. And that's why we are hosting Beyond the Yield, How to Invest for Your Income Needs, coming up June 30th from 12 to 1 p.m. Pacific time. So you can head over to investtalk.com and register. Now, in just a bit, we'll talk about today's market performance. We're running

$30 and change. And it's just been kind of consolidating, chopping sideways in a range right around the $30 level, give or take about, $8 on each side. Earnings are still negative, although they're improving, they're becoming less negative. Last year, earnings were negative $2.26. That's the most money they ever lost in a particular year. But this year, earnings are only supposed to be negative 59 cents and then negative 69 cents next year. So that is a good sign, shall we say? If you look at revenue last quarter was zero. And then if you look, let me zoom forward. Revenue is supposed to start to pour in here in the third quarter. Go from zero, first quarter and second quarter, to 66.9 million, then 50 million, and then 12 million in the first quarter of next year. But the market cap is still 1.7 billion. They're still going to lose money. What do? They develop treatments for, let's see, exosome-based therapy for, interesting, Duchenne syndrome, muscular dystrophy. There we go. A rare form of muscular dystrophy. Interesting. Okay. So clearly it's a very niche name. This is a difficult one. These biotech names are hard to value because you really have to know what is the total addressable market for this drug. From this description, it's a rare form of muscular dystrophy. Well, what's rare? Is it 100 a year, 1,000 a year, 10,000 a year? Rare can mean a lot of different things. So until you dig into that and say, okay, how much can they really charge for it? How effective is it really? I would imagine maybe in December there were some sort of clinical trials that they got through, and now they're able to get to market here at the end of this year. So that's ultimately what the market is starting to price in. So technically, it looks fine. It's in an uptrend. It's consolidating. So you have to dig deep and say, what is the total addressable market for this drug? How many people have this disease that are still alive? Because this is saying that it results in premature death. So I would be looking at that. Besides that, it's just a story. And you need to really unpack that story before you can say this is attractive or not. But it's certainly an interesting one to do further research on. Now, we have a great show for you today. We're looking into the story how gold is climbing. Or sorry, yesterday's show was about how gold is climbing, what oil and the dollar are falling, and what that tells investors. We also answer questions on Starbucks and many more. And if you happen to miss it, go check it out. Best way to get every InvestTalk show is by heading over to wherever you get your podcasts. We're pretty much everywhere now. So we have a lot of ground to cover over the next 45 minutes for today's show. And our main focus point is about hedging in a record market, strategies for protecting gains without missing upside. So we'll look at what to do now. The stocks have surged from their late March lows. So we'll walk you through key hedging strategies available to everyday investors, explain the costs and trade-offs of each approach. Because guess what? Every decision you ever make in markets have costs. They have trade-offs. They have pros and cons. So unless you are fully aware of that, you're kind of shooting in the dark. Our job here is to keep your eyes wide open so that you are accurately pinpointing those costs and those trade-offs. So we'll dig into that story. In addition, regulators have loosened their grip on banks. But what impact has that had when it comes to earnings, when it comes to lending, and all of that? And then consulting firms. AI is threatening some of the biggest names out there. So what does this mean for the Deloittes of the world? We'll dig into that as well. Then we have voice bank calls. One is on railroad stocks, the other is on Gentex Corporation, GNTX. And of course, as always, questions that came in via the comment section on the InvestTalk YouTube channel as well. And most importantly, will be your live calls.
and we welcome them right now.

0: 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Please remember you can call anytime and leave your question on the Invest Talk Voice Bank. 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But up next, I'll comment on today's market activity.
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0: 8899 chart, 8892-4278. So you get through and ask your question on today's show. Let's take a quick look at the markets today. It was kind of a mixed bag, flat overall. Large cap growth certainly lagged most of all, down about 0.7% on the day. But the S&P up 1 point, and NASDAQ up 18 points, which would be actually 7 basis points, 0.07%. Dow was the strongest, up 182 points, about a third of 1%. You certainly had some notable names down pretty big. Palantir down 3%, Palo Alto Networks down 3%. Qualcomm down 6. Let's see what else was down pretty big. Yeah, CrowdStrike down about 4% on the day. Meta was the strongest of the Mag 7, up nearly 4%, but NVIDIA down 1%, AMD down 1.6%. Some of the financials down as well. JP Morgan and Bank of America down over 2%. Same with Wells Fargo, almost 2% to the downside. So some red there as well. I think there's still a lot of the market's kind of waiting to get some more data on PCE that comes out tomorrow. That is a inflation gauge that the Fed likes to focus on. So that will be probably a market mover tomorrow. And we also are lacking a lot of details surrounding the U.S.-Iran talks. It looks like there's a 30-day timeline to restore the Straits of Hormuz traffic, 60-day negotiation period, but really not much beyond that. So that will be something the market will be looking out for over the coming days. What else do we have? Do we have any economic news? Yeah, no real economic news on that front. But yeah, very mixed day. Not a whole lot, frankly, to talk about from a market movement perspective. You had yields down a little bit, but 1 to 2 basis points. Kind of a follow through from the last couple of days where rates have dropped because of the Iran deal, expectations that maybe inflation will ebb a little bit and that will give cover for the Fed to cut rates at some point this year. Dollar index was up 0.1% of the day. Gold was down 1.2, back below 4,500 an ounce. Silver was down 2.2. Bitcoin down 1.3%. WTI finished down 5.6%, the lowest level since April 20th. So that was the market, kind of a quiet session overall. Now, from time to time, we receive questions via web form over on investtalk.com. Here's one that came in early. Said, I'm considering doing a Roth conversion. Thank you for your advice regarding EGFFX. After holding it for 10 years, my IRA, I followed your recommendation, got out of it, transferred the funds to Fidelity. So now currently in a low tax bracket, I have another 18 to 20 years before retirement. Considering doing a Roth conversion, investing proceeds using the following allocation: 40% VTI, which would be the Vanguard Total Stock Market Index. Then there is VXUS, which is the Vanguard Total International Stock Market Index. That's up 20 to 25%. VTV, 15 to 20. And then Qs, 10 to 15. Love to hear your thoughts. Well, first off, that's a very aggressive allocation. And you're talking 18 to 20 years. That's fine. You're looking at VTV, which leans on the value side, but then the Qs, which leans on the growth side. So to me, you're not really picking a direction here besides 20-25% international. Number one, I would up that international. I think 20-25% is probably too low. I would be more like 30-35% international. And I would pretty much completely axe that Qs because you're getting that exposure through VTI. And then you're able to lean on the value side using like a VTV. That's what I would do is get rid of Qs. You already have an overweight exposure to tech using VTI. And so I would completely allocate that to the foreign markets. So this is okay. There, I would like to be a little more targeted with harder assets that probably include some gold in there and gold and silver, frankly. That's what I would need. I wouldn't want to be 100% equities. If you want to be aggressive, you definitely want some precious metals in this portfolio. So that would at least be 10% up to potentially 20% of this portfolio. Well, we're heading into a break. I'm ready for your calls now at 888-99-CHART.
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3: I'm Dan Loney with Your Money Now. Americans are saving less every day thanks to the rise in the cost of living. The personal savings rate in April was just 2.6%, and that is down from 5.8% 1 year ago, according to the Bureau of Economic Analysis. The April reading was the lowest since hitting 2.2% in June of 2022. Caesars Entertainment is set to be acquired by Fertitta Entertainment in a $17.6 billion all-cash deal. Caesars debt accounts for $11.9 billion of the deal. The tie-up of the two will combine 60 casino, resort, and gaming facilities with more than 600 Fertitta locations, including amusement, entertainment, and aquarium assets. Wall Street stocks are mixed. The Dow Industrial Average slightly lower. The NASDAQ is up more than 200 points. Oil prices right now are trading flat at around $88 a barrel. And that's your money now.
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9: Today I had a question on railroad stocks. I just wanted to get your overall opinion. I've heard people talk about them in a positive way, negative. I'm just looking to see what you guys think about them. If you could just talk about why railroad stocks are a bad investment. just something to kind of help direct me on how I should be looking at these, if at all. I'll be looking forward to hearing your answer on the podcast. And thanks as always, guys.
0: I'm not sure where you're getting the idea that railroad stocks tend to be bad investments. Actually, they're some of the best businesses in the world. They have natural monopolies on a very efficient way to move goods through different nodes in their network. Yes, there are alternatives of shipping via truck or plane, but those tend to be very inefficient, especially when you're moving large quantities of products to specific locations, especially locations where, you know, there's a large population. And if you go look at the profitability of some of these names, I'm just looking at like Union Pacific, one of the largest out there. Their return on equity right now is 41%. And if I zoom out historically, it's basically, I'm going back to a chart all the way to 1998. And through the early 2010s, the return equity is around 10, 11%, but it's been steadily rising. And over the past decade or so, it's averaged 30, 40%. Now, we own a separate rail company than UNP, but it's still very profitable. These are consistent businesses. Yeah, they tend to be cyclical. But once again, they operate an efficient service. Yes, not as flexible as some of the other ones. But for the bulk of the move from, say, the ports to the middle of the country, there's nothing more efficient. Once again, most of them have very strong monopolies on different routes. So I don't know where you're getting the idea that railroad stocks are bad businesses. No, they're actually some of the most incredible businesses out there. They're boring. Sure. They are boring. I get that. Not exciting. It's railroads. It's old school. But the trailing returns are incredible. I mean, if you look at UNP, 15-year total return, 13% annualized. That's very good. Go look at, let's see, the name that we own. Let me just look at these. Yeah. The name that we own is also a domestic railroad company. Their 10-year annualized return, 19%. So, yes, everybody should have railroad stocks on their watch list. Now is the time to buy it. It's another question. You know, a lot of them have good momentum now. Part of this is higher oil costs. It makes their service even more efficient. Or more cost effective, shall we say. Because shipping via plane or truck suddenly just got a lot more expensive. So it means that more and more goods are being shipped by rail. I love railroad stocks. Let's keep things moving and drop in another listener question now.
9: I was hoping you guys could look at a company called Gentex Corporation. Ticker, I believe, is GNPX. It's been on my watch list, now looking to potentially add it to my Roth IRA. Do you guys think that this is a good buy point, or should I be more patient or look somewhere else? Well, listen on the show. Thanks, as always. Bye.
0: 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Return equity right around 15%. That's good. Pretty much no debt in their balance sheet, so very clean balance sheet. Consistent profitability around that mid-teens level on return equity basis. I like that. I like that consistency. Take a look at earnings, supposed to be up 10% this year, 12% next year, about a 10% free cash flow yield. So I like the valuation you're getting here. they're taking that cash flow, and because they have no debt, they're just paying out a nice little dividend, 2% dividend, but it had been growing over time. It haven't grown it since COVID, which is interesting. They've been instead plowing that cash flow into stock buybacks, which isn't necessarily a bad thing. I think the issue would be on the revenue growth. It is kind of mid-single digits, so not super exciting. But I generally like the business. I like the valuation here. Enterprise value to EBITDA going forward is only about 8 times. It's down considerably from its high in the high 30s back in the early part of 2024. Now we're trading around $24 and change. But it looks to be finding a floor here in the low 20s. So, well, I'm not confident it's going to get a bunch of upside traction in the short term, as a trade. I do like the valuations I'm seeing. I like the quality of the balance sheet. I like the profitability, cash flow, the allocation of that cash flow to stock buybacks. So I'm going to give GNTX, a thumbs up, but you have to be patient with it.
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11: With SRN News, I'm Bob Agnew in Washington. U.S. and Iranian negotiators have reached a tentative agreement that would extend a ceasefire by 60 days. It also includes a provision to launch talks on Iran's nuclear program. Of course, President Trump has said there will be no deal unless Iran abandons its ambitions to get a nuclear weapon. However, the tentative agreement worked out by the two sides comes at a moment when the fragile ceasefire between the U.S. and Iran appeared to be wavering, and President Trump will still need to sign on before it becomes official. Also, at SRNnews.com, 4-time Stanley Cup champion Claude Lemieux has died. He was 60. The NHL Alumni Association announced Lemieux's death in a social media post. The cause of death was not immediately made available. A key inflation gauge accelerated in April to the highest level in 3 years, a latest sign that spiking gas prices and higher food costs are weighing on personal family budgets. This is SRN News.
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0: 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It's how you get through and ask your question on today's show. Now, our main focus point is about hedging in a record market. Strategies for protecting gains without missing out on the upside. And we've had some big upside since the March lows, up about 17% on tariff relief optimism, resilient earnings, and huge demand for semiconductors and memory stocks. But that move has, quietly made hedging more affordable and maybe even more sensible. The market is overbought, especially the semiconductor market, which is driving most of this. And there's not a lot of breadth. The equal-weighted S&P has stalled near the prior highs. And so if that is any indication, then there may be some room for hedging. The good news is that the cost to hedge in a traditional way is a lot lower than it has been in a while. The question is, how do you do it? Now, the traditional way would be to buy puts, for example. Many would recommend short-dated puts, meaning like 30 days out. I'm not a big fan of that. I'm a much bigger fan of going further out. Now, that costs more, but it will hedge you for longer periods, and you want to do that when the volatility is low, like it is now. If you look at the VIX is now down to levels, close to the levels, lowest levels of the year. That means the cost to hedge is low. And that's when you want to buy insurance. Not when things are falling apart. You want to do that now, if you're going to. And once again, I would be buying further out. I would go all the way out until January. I would probably buy puts 10% of the money, something like that. And then if you get a spike in volatility, you get a meaningful sell-off between now and year end, well then, you'll capitalize, whatever that is. And those puts will rally considerably and hedge you to the downside. So the best time to buy insurance is not when the house is burning. It's when the next storm is forming. And we know there's always one coming. The question is, when? So that's why I would buy longer dated protection. So like I said, that is the traditional way to hedge, but there are other ways as well. You could sell call options, kind of the covered call strategy, where you own the underlying and you're still capturing upside, and you sell 5, 10% out of the money. Now, in that case, I would sell shorter because you want to capture what is called theta decay. And you want to sell, this is what we do for our clients in our equity income strategy. We're selling 30, 60 days out and collecting that premium, still capturing upside if there is some, but capturing still very good income that will hedge if the market does decline modestly. That's another way to do it. It's not just buying puts, but it's also selling calls as well. No, a simpler way would be trailing stop loss. Market drops a certain percentage, you're out, gives you a little wiggle room in case there's short-term volatility. But if you get a more protracted downtrend, well, it stops you out before losses get too egregious. So that's another way to do this. Another would be rebalancing. meaning, hey, you've had a good run. Maybe do you have broad exposure to the S&P or the NASDAQ or any sector that's ran considerably over the past couple of months? Now it's time to maybe trim a little bit and rebalance into asset classes or sectors that are lagging just a bit, yet still have long-term attractiveness. For example, I wouldn't reallocate to long-term bonds, even though long-term bonds have sold out off recently, because I think there's more potential downside over the medium to long-term, as inflation likely will stay persistent. But are there sectors that, you know, the baby's being thrown with bathwater? For example, healthcare. Healthcare has kind of lagged recently. Does that make sense in an era where the boomer generation is aging rapidly? Question to ask. It's not an obvious answer, but it's certainly a sector that warrants some consideration. And there are many others in the market as well. So rebalancing, systematic rebalancing, targeted rebalancing, strategic rebalancing also is a way to hedge. Because as things go right over a short period of time, well, now you're naturally more exposed to that asset that's gone up in value. You could also buy an inverse ETF. Now, if you were to do that, it would avoid levered ETFs, okay? Only buy single levered ETFs, meaning one for one. It's the S&P inverse ETF. S&P goes down 1%. That inverse ETF goes up roughly 1%. Not levered. Make sure you're avoiding the levered ones. And then there's cash management. So finding yields that is above and beyond what your savings account's getting, or maybe just your standard money market account at your broker. That's another way, is yield optimization, really. So that's another way to, you know, boost your yield without taking on more risk after the market has ran, which could inherently bring more risk. And you want to look out for a few things. One is tax implications of rebalancing, selling winning positions. Make sure you're potentially offsetting those gains or cognizant of that. Doesn't mean you avoid taxes altogether, but you're paying attention to it. Now let's pivot over to our 24/7 voice bank. It never closes. So you can leave your finance and investment questions anytime at 888-99-CHART. Here comes another listener question now.
15: Jeff in Tennessee was calling about Frontline PLC, symbol FRO. I bought this about 4 years ago, and it has done extremely well. I'm up over 200% on it, but the reviews are looking pretty bad. It looks okay to me, but I would get your take on it. It's only about 2% of my portfolio right now. I'd like to get your take. Thank you.
0: All right. This is an interesting one. This is an example of something that ran. And is it time to reduce your exposure considerably? And I would say on this one is yes. Couple reasons. If you go look at the chart, it peaked back in late February, kind of the start of the Iran war. It sold off and then rallied, and it tried to hit those highs, and it couldn't. And it's now rolled over again, and it broke the lows from last week. And it looks, from a MACD perspective, that's weak and showing divergence. There's a lot of topping patterns in this. Then you layer on the top of what it does. It's Frontline. It's a name that's been around a long time. It's one of the first names that I ever looked at from a potential investment perspective decades ago. But their earnings are all over the place. I mean, 2019, they made 77 cents, then lost 5 cents in 2021, then 2.95 in earnings in 2023, then down to $1.70 last year, and then $7.31 expected this year, but then only $3.50 next year. So you can see how up and down this business is, and they own tankers. They own oil tankers. So in a world where oil supplies are being disrupted, well, more oil tankers are being needed. They can charge higher rates, etc. So that's why earnings this year are so high. But I want to be selling when things are good, because they ultimately and inevitably will turn around and be not so good. And right now, return equity is 36%, which looks like, let me see here, that is an all-time high mark, pretty much. I guess in September of 2015, it was 107%, but that's kind of flash in the pan here. Oh, wait, you know, before new oil prices were skyrocketing, it did really well. But overall, the average over the past 5 years is 14%. The median is also 14%. And then right now we're at 36%. So this is not a business that is consistent profitability. I like businesses with consistent profitability. So yes, I would absolutely be at the bare minimum cutting this in half. And I probably would be selling the entire position. Now let's go answer another voicemail question now.
19: Hi, guys. My question is regarding when you calculate ratios for companies, do you usually use the GAAP or non-GAAP? Because, you know, some of these numbers vary so much. What is your policy when you do your calculations in general? Thank you.
0: We always use GAAP. Now, can non-GAAP be useful? Yes, it can. But far more often than not, especially when you're getting into growthier names, tech names, etc., they're using non-GAAP numbers because they don't like the way the GAAP numbers come out. Remember, GAAP is generally accepted accounting principles. So that, and it's there for people like us, investors, to look from company to company and know that if we're looking at earnings or cash flow or whatever, that it's calculated in the same manner as every other company that's out there. Now, there are wrinkles, once again, that you have to adjust for that can make certain companies look a little bit different than others. And that's why a lot of them use non-GAAP. But the problem is, once again, non-GAAP is just bastardizing the process of telling the public how the company is doing. So if you, and when you hear non-GAAP, one non-GAAP is not the same as another's non-GAAP. They're not using the same non-GAAP process. They're making up their own non-GAAP process and saying, based on this non-GAAP process, this is what our earnings are. But this other company, when they go use non-GAAP, it's a different process. It's a different way of getting that number. So unless you dig into the details, you're probably going to get misleaded. And so that's why we focus on, did I say misleaded? Misled. That's a better way to say it. Yeah, you're going to be misled. So I would stick with GAAP. Yeah. Let's go take a live call from Vishnu in New Jersey looking at Checkpoint CHKP.
21: Yes.
0: All right. Looking at Checkpoint software. Do you own it or looking to buy it?
21: Yeah. No, I'm looking to buy it. I just want to diversify. I don't have any stock from the, you know, the cybersecurity space. Mm-hmm. So.
0: Well, my worry here is that Checkpoint is one of the worst performing software security names out there. Relative strength is 9.9. Okay, so the question is, are you seeing something about the business that the rest of the world isn't, or vice versa? Are you just looking at this because it looks cheap, or do you feel like the market is not understanding how strong of a business they actually have?
21: No, I was just looking randomly, so I thought, you know, I might ask you, what do you think of the company?
0: Well, if I'm just looking at the raw numbers, it does look fairly cheap. Return equity is 36%. That's good. But its competitors are usually much better. Its free cash flow is $1.2 billion. That's good. And that is at an all-time high. They have a good balance sheet. What are they doing with that cash? Mm-hmm. Well, they are buying back shares. That's good. The issue to me is the chart. And the short float is about 4.8%. It's actually not that high for a $13 billion market cap. You know, I like what you are looking at from a valuation perspective, quality of the business, quality of the balance sheet. Earnings, though, expected to drop 12% this year, up 10% next year, but those estimates are coming down as well. So that's the issue, is that the trajectory of their business is just headed downward, and the stock is reflecting it. I would need some momentum for me to get excited about this name. And the momentum to me is downward. I don't want to be in a down momentum stock. I want to be something that's moving higher and gaining momentum. So until this breaks above the 100-day moving average, I would pass on it because the downtrend is just too strong. Keep on your watch list because I do like the valuation and the profitability and the balance sheet. But until that momentum turns around, I'm staying far away from Checkpoint. CHKE.
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0: 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I would pass on it because the downtrend is just too strong. Keep on your watch list because I do like the valuation and the profitability and the balance sheet. But until that momentum turns around, I'm staying far away from Checkpoint. 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
6: Let's go with a YouTube comment section question. Stanko95 says, can you take a look at ServiceNow down at these levels? Do you think the drawdown this name due to AI fears is overblown? What would be your entry point for this name? I do think we're getting to a point in the software space that many of these names are becoming very attractive. ServiceNow before the AI disruption was one of the darlings, one of the names that had very low churn, very high 98, 99% renewal rate. And if you go look at the numbers, it looks like it's maintaining that, at least so far, for the most part. Earnings growth has slowed down, and revenue growth is supposed to slow into the high teens this year, well, next year, from the low 20s this year and the last couple of years. Earnings expectations for this year and next year are coming down a bit. But, once again, it's kind of a darling. Supposed to earn $5.06 next year, and it's $100 stop. 102 at the close of the day. After hours is up 3. I think it's because it's CRM. I know Salesforce had earnings after hours. That was actually down after hours, but ServiceNow 3%. It's not a bargain, but it's free cash flow. Continues to power to the upside. And the technicals are improving. And now, unlike Checkpoint was far away from its 100-day moving average. Right now, it's just sitting right below the 100-day moving average. It's kind of consolidating right here below the 100-day. To me, it looks like it's threatening to break above it. So I actually like this. To me, this is one of those names that I would consider taking a gamble, shall we say, on, that will break out to the upside in the midst of a turnaround within the software space, which I think we are potentially close to seeing. So I'm going to give a relative thumbs up for ServiceNow. Let's talk about banks. And this is very underappreciated by the average person, is are banks lending more or not? And sometimes whether lending has a lot to do with regulators. A lot of times it does. And what you're seeing right now is that regulators are

0: loosening their standards for top American and British banks, which is allowing them to expand their balance sheet by about $1.3 trillion in just the past couple of quarters. So when you're talking about economic growth, this is a huge factor here. And there's a widening chasm between these banks and banks in Europe and Switzerland. So what's happened is, under President Trump, there's been a wave of bank deregulation, watering down a lot of the rules that were imposed post-financial crisis. And that has allowed the eight top banks, you're talking about JP Morgan, Bank of America, Citigroup, Goldman Sachs, Wells Fargo, Morgan Stanley, Bank of New York, Mellon, and State Street to all expand their balance sheets by about $2.5 trillion or 15%. That is massive. That's the equivalent to the size of Citigroup alone. And the top three British banks are also doing the same thing. They're growing their balance sheet by about 400 billion. So obviously they're not as big of an economy, but so 400 billion is still noticeable versus what you're seeing of the top seven EU banks, BNP Paribas to Deutsche Bank, etc. Their capital requirements are actually being raised by about 39 billion euros, which is tightening their ability to lend. Same is happening in Switzerland with names like UBS. Now, who are the biggest beneficiaries? Goldman Sachs and Morgan Stanley. Goldman Sachs has lowered their tier one capital ratio from 15.1 to 13.3. What that means is more leverage. So if you're wondering why liquidity is still good and asset prices are still elevated despite what's going on in the underlying economy, a big part of this has to do with bank lending and the regulators lowering their standards. That's why you see stocks like Goldman and Morgan Stanley doing so well because they're able to expand their balance sheet, expand their earnings. Now, I'm Justin Klein reminding you about KPP Financial's parallel investing. 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
1: InvestTalk is a trademark of KPP Financial. Because of the nature of the interactive dialogue inherent in the format of this program, it's important for the listener to understand that not all comments made will apply to them. Specifically, nothing said shall be taken to be investment advice.
2: Francis Scott Key wrote of a flag that refused to fall, a powerful reminder that freedom endures only when it's defended. Now, a new documentary explores President Trump's fight to protect America's constitutional republic. Sunday night on SNC. Hear from Hegseth, Rubio, Bondi, RFK Jr., Metaxas, Seculo, and more. Plus, an inside look at the president's task force combating anti-Christian bias across the government. Watch the television premiere of By Dawn's Early Light, Sunday at 7 p.m. Eastern, 4 Pacific, on Salem News Channel.
3: Picture warm Gulf breezes, turquoise waters, white sand beaches. 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
5: Palo Alto, San Francisco.
6: Breaking news at Town Hall. I'm Bob Agnew in Washington. U.S. and Iranian negotiators have reached a tentative agreement to extend a ceasefire by 60 days. The agreement would also launch talks on Iran's nuclear program. That's according to U.S. officials familiar with the matter. It's still not clear if it will kick in. That's because it would need to be approved by President Trump. Plans for that Gaza International Stabilization Force that was so key to ending the fighting between Israel and Hamas in Gaza now in question because troop pledges have come up short.
5: An International Stabilization Force promise for Gaza has yet to materialize 3 months after it was announced at an event hosted by President Donald Trump. None of the five countries that pledged troops have come through with any significant contribution. Efforts to shore up the fragile ceasefire has stalled as Hamas has refused to disarm. Israel has seized more territory while continuing to strike what it says are military targets. The Iran war has meanwhile made it more difficult for Arab and Muslim leaders to openly cooperate with the United States and Israel, and the resulting global energy crisis has sapped their resources. Bernie Bennett, Washington.
6: On Wall Street, it's a mixed bag at this hour. The Dow Jones Industrial Average struggling. It's off now about 57 points. The high-tech NASDAQ up 225. There's a new DOJ investigation into longtime columnist E. Jean Carroll from the Trump administration.
7: The DOJ is looking into whether Carroll lied during the course of civil litigation against Trump, who she says sexually assaulted her in a Manhattan department store 30 years ago. In September 2024, speaking at Trump Tower after his court hearing on his appeal, Trump repeatedly denied ever knowing Carroll.
8: I have no idea who this woman is. They have a picture from, they say, about 40 years ago, a picture. And the picture depicts her and her husband on a celebrity line where I was the celebrity.
7: The perjury investigation is being led by the federal prosecutor's office in Chicago. Hiya Pinjwani, Washington.
6: More on these stories at townhall.com.
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6: There's a problem with the SpaceX's most powerful rocket.
11: The FAA announced that SpaceX Starship launches are temporarily grounded pending an investigation into Friday's flight. But it's not because of the spacecraft's fiery explosion Friday after a splashdown in the Indian Ocean. The agency says there was a mishap with the Mega Rocket's first stage booster. Minutes after blastoff in Texas, the booster separated as expected, but the engines conked out. And instead of a controlled descent, the booster had a hard splashdown in the Gulf. NASA has tasked both SpaceX and Blue Origin to develop lunar landers that can dock with the Orion capsule as they work to put astronauts back on the moon and build a lunar base. I'm Jennifer King.
6: Four-time Stanley Cup champion Claude Lemieux has died at the age of 60. The NHL Alumni Association announced his death in a social media post. A cause was not immediately available. Lemieux was the Montreal Canadiens torchbearer prior to Game 3 of the Eastern Conference Final on Monday night. Breaking news and analysis.
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16: New home sales faltered in April, down 6.2% amid a rise in home prices during the month. Mortgage rates moved up slightly, hitting 6.53%. This comes after they reached its highest level last week since August. Home loan rates also increased. But on the flip side, mortgage and home loan rates are lower than this same time last year. The number of unemployment claims filed last week rose to 215,000, increasing by 5,000 from the previous week, according to data released by the Labor Department. Caesars reaching a jackpot deal. The casino giant is set to be bought by Fertitta Entertainment in a deal worth $17.6 billion. Fertitta owns the Golden Nugget Casino chain and the NBA's Houston Rockets. And that's your Fox Business Report. I'm Laura Cantor, invested in you.
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23: 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His articles can be found on MarketWatch, Seeking Alpha, TheStreet.com, and many other places. 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Here is professional money manager Bill Gunderson.
24: And welcome to the Thursday. It is the May 28th edition as May winds down and we enter into June next week. And, of course, then we do the countdown for the next earnings season. Boy, they come around quickly. We have a little bit of a soft start to the market here so far. This is Bill Gunderson, president of Gunderson Capital Management. We have the Dow down right now. Oh, a little bit. It's down 196 points, and I think the rise in oil is more than likely the cause of the drop in the Dow. The NASDAQ, on the other hand, is down only 8 points, and there's some pretty good activity in a lot of NASDAQ stocks here this morning. Marvell and Dell, a couple that we own, are doing very well today. We have the S&P 500 basically flat on the day. It's down 1 point. Gold looks horrible. The chart looks horrible. I'm glad that we locked in profits when we did, moved away from gold. Gold is down 0.5% today. The 10-year is steady at 4.48%. That seems to be the resistance level right around that 4.5 area. And once again,

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2: Of course, those are one of these numbers where nowadays you can take all the other numbers, put them together, and come pretty close to that PCE figure. If you take out the COVID years, it's actually the highest PCE number since 1992. A lot of that obviously is oil driven, and so at some point there's going to be some form of resolution in the Strait of Hormuz. You're going to obviously see that number come down.
3: Well,
2: yesterday they
3: were planting mines. They blew up a couple ships that were laying mines in the Strait of Hormuz, so they got to get past that. And yesterday, the U.S. carried out strikes on an Iranian military site, and Iran said it targeted a U.S. airbase without specifying the location. And that's what's pushing oil up here today. Also, the U.S. targeted a drone operation. Iran uses a lot of drones. Drones seem to be the weapon of choice today. And it could have been Kuwait, the base that they attacked yesterday.
2: That's what I was thinking, just because Kuwait also said that Iran, fired on them. Of course, could be on a base, on an American base inside of Kuwait, would also classify as that. So,
3: and Kuwait was the ground zero of the
2: original
3: war against Saddam Hussein when he decided to make a little incursion across the border and take his neighbors by storm, and we said, and along came Desert Storm with Storm and Norman at the helm.
2: Schwarzkopf.
3: Look out for Schwarzkopf. Here he comes. And now Kuwait is back in the news with we have a base there, obviously. Iraq doesn't have a base there with Saddam Hussein running it. He eventually was hung. Okay, not a very, very ignominious finish to his career as a dictator. Bitcoin looks horrible. It just looks horrible. Despite Ms. Wood yesterday predicting a 10-bagger in 5 years, Bitcoin slid to its lowest level in more than 6 weeks on Thursday as concerns over the Middle East conflict and continued outflow from U.S. exchange-traded funds. And, don't forget, that's really the fuel that fed the fire in Bitcoin was the establishment of all of those coin ETFs, which made it very easy. You didn't have to go do a Bitcoin wallet and all that kind of thing. You could do it through Bitcoin ETFs. And those ETFs, when money flows into the ETFs, guess what? The ETFs have to buy Bitcoin, and that was a major fuel for Bitcoin until it finally topped out at, 126,000 or something like that?
2: Yeah, and it's, precipitous fall since then. And it was, you've been kind of touching on it, building a little momentum and a little momentum, right? And then, of course, it just seems, whatever it's done since April is just kind of completely back up. I saw it at 72,000, I think, a coin earlier today. So,
3: yes, and BlackRock. BlackRock, I see their headquarter very close to where I am too. One of their headquarters, of course, they had a huge headquarter in the Bay Area in San Francisco. BlackRock's iShares Bitcoin Trust shed $500 million on Wednesday, the second largest single day net outflow since launching the ETF in January of 2024. It just missed the all-time record by $1 million set on January 30th, actually less than $500,000. The near record redemption was part of a broader institutional exodus. Institutional exodus. That's an important word, that word institutional. It's the I in Can Slim. And it's not the people trading on their mobile

0: app Robinhood that moved the markets. It's these big institutions, the J.P. Morgans, the Vanguards, the Fidelities, the T. Rowe Prices of the world. They move major, major blocks of stock around. And when they decide, let's just say, for instance, Barry, that they say, we're going to cut our Bitcoin exposure by 10%. That's a lot, okay?
1: Yeah. Oh,
0: 10% of a $10,000 account is nothing.
1: Yeah, and you've seen a lot
0: of these are billion, multi.
1: A lot of this selling pressure has come from, you know, ETFs being redeemed by your, you know, not your original Bitcoin investor, right, who's buying, you know, Bitcoins and putting them on a flash drive or something. This is, you know, folks who are buying an ETF inside their IRA or inside, you know, some account that they're, you know, working, you know, managing themselves, and you know, exodus at certain points, right, is going to create selling pressure. It's easier to sell Bitcoin now than
0: yes.
1: it was a handful of years ago. So
0: at the end of the day, the price of an ETF or a stock is also a supply demand equation. When there's a lot of a lot of demand coming into selling the stock on the downside, that can really move things in a big way. And it shows up across the board. And you look at all these cryptocurrency linked stocks like Strategy, which used to be MicroStrategy, Mara, MARA, Coinbase. Robinhood is a Bitcoin based stock. I bet the chart of Robinhood looks pretty ugly right now. Circle Internet Groups, the RCL, Riot Platforms, Galaxy Digital, Hut 8, Bitmine Immersion, CleanSpark. These are all Bitcoin-related stocks that we have absolutely no exposure whatsoever to and have no interest in saying, whoa, this is a good value here. How do you put a value on Bitcoin? I don't know. Maybe somebody can explain it to me. I'm sure there's some complicated logarithm that can explain it all, but it's certainly not within my realm of knowledge. I just look at the chart. That's all I need to look at. Chinese AI models gain share as adoption accelerates. You know, this is another big issue. 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
1: Right.
0: I saw the other day, I was in my HostMonster account, and they're offering for $20 a month, like a 5-pack of AI models for $20 a month. 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
5: I'm Dan Loney with Your Money Now. Starbucks turnaround plan is getting help from business in the afternoon. The coffee retailer is seeing a jump in traffic after 2 p.m., with the strongest growth between 3 and 5 p.m., according to CNBC. A blog post last month showed that sales after 11 a.m. represented $11 billion in the U.S. during fiscal 2025. GDP in the first quarter of this year was a bit softer than expected. Commerce Department data showed GDP up 1.6% in the first 3 months of the year. Expectations were for a 2% gain, but downward revisions to consumer spending and investment led to the lower level of gain. Jobless claims for the week ending May 23rd came in at 215,000. That's up 5,000 from the previous week and hotter than the projected number of 213,000. Continuing claims reported with a one-week lag were 1.782 million. Wall Street indexes are mixed, with the NASDAQ up more than 200 points. And that's your
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0: And welcome back here to the second quarter of today's Best Stocks Now show. Well, yes, I look at the chart of the market share. Yeah, they got a way of tracking it, of who's using what as their AI model. China is dominating right now. And I have to believe that has something to do with price, maybe, Barry. They're probably cheaper than OpenAI and Anthropic, right?
1: Maybe they're, yeah, may have to do with the fact their citizens can only use, potentially only use one AI model, right? I don't know.
2: Could be, yeah.
1: I don't know how the numbers are calculated there, but yeah. It's, so what, DeepSeek? Is it DeepSeek that's leading?
0: They have several. I mean, Alibaba has a model.
1: Okay.
0: I mean, there's, this is my issue with these IPOs, these coming AI IPOs. This is a very crowded field, okay? This is not like there's no I think at the end of the day it's going to be like anything else. One or two will emerge, just like you did in the search engine. Google emerged at search, and now these AI models are a big threat to search, obviously. Microsoft with ChatGPT, Google with Gemini 3, a couple are going to emerge. And Anthropic and OpenAI aren't even public yet. But obviously you can use the models, and at the end of the day, people are going to choose which model they like best, and they're going to narrow it down to one or two, and eventually the market moves towards the winners. And I think that the jury is still out big time. As of right now, it seems like Gemini 3 gets the most positive reviews.
1: Okay. Right. And in this world, there's the most execution risk, right? As we've said, you know, since this AI thing's taken off in, you know, in March of 2023, the key has been, you know, the further you get away from the data center, the more execution risk you have, right? So, of course, selling the chips, even to fail, you still have to have the computing power, right? And as you said, you've got, these companies have secured the computing power, which is important, but you still have to end up doing something with the computing power, and you're right, you're going to have, some winners and losers, and it's very hard to pick, who those winners are ultimately going to be at this point as you get further away
0: and
1: from the data center infrastructure.
0: The capital spend has been enormous. Enormous capital spend, and getting a return on investment. There's three little letters called ROI. Return on investment. How much have you invested into your models and your infrastructure, and how much revenue will you eventually bring in, and how much of that revenue will drop to the bottom line in the way of earnings? For that reason, there's going to be one or two survivors when all of this is done, and investing in any of it right now, I prefer to invest on the companies that are on the receiving end of the massive capital spend. The memory stocks still look pretty darn good. That's one of the areas that we had no idea, maybe a year ago, just how much memory, flash memory, and MRAM would be needed for all of this. And I see a note out today. Vivek Araya, senior semiconductor analyst at Bank of America Securities. I would say he probably knows what he's talking about when it comes to the semiconductors in general, which continue to be the number one sector in the entire market. He says that semiconductor stocks are extended. Well, that means technically, yes, I agree with that, but not expensive. I also agree with that. If you look at the Best Stocks Now app, one of the most important line items in that app is the 5-year valuation. I was taught by a couple of fund managers and analysts maybe 25 years ago how to do five-year valuations. And I've done them ever since because I believe that makes a whole lot more sense than doing a six-month valuation, which is a flip of a coin.
1: Coin, right.
0: 5 years, you know, you can adjust it along the way. Every time they report, every 90 days, you can make a few adjustments. And at any given time, I know in the back of my mind what kind of upside potential there is, which takes a lot of emotion out of the game. It takes a lot of emotion out of the game. There's no way I would buy a stock not knowing with a five-year valuation. Now, having said that, we have a new article out today, and I'm going to ask Barry how he handled this problem. We have a new article out today on Nebius, N-B-I-S. Nebius does not have earnings yet, but they have explosive sales growth. Did you check the sales
1: top
0: growth
1: line
0: on
1: revenue?
0: That stock?
1: Yeah, top line revenue.
0: Okay,
1: and,
0: top
1: and how
0: line.
1: Do you? And the question is, like you said, how to value a stock with no earnings, right? I mean, essentially,
0: exactly. Right? How did you handle it?
1: Yeah. The key is, you got to look at what their cost of customer is, what their margin is, and essentially, you've got to determine at some point when will they be right cash flow positive. If you look back at Tesla's ascent, you'll notice one spot on the chart where they finally had earnings. They had positive earnings, and they also that quarter had positive cash flow. And the stock has gotten to where it is from that point on. When you're valuing one of these, a lot of it's in the chart. That's where we use your eyes, Bill, in terms of
0: yes.
1: looking at the chart and where things are going.
0: Yes, and, in the case of Nebius, you could do a price-to-sales ratio. I don't know. Let me just see if Nebius has a price. They do because they have massive sales.
1: Well, and they're supposed to have earnings. They're supposed to have actual earnings
0: in
1: 2027.
0: Right there.
1: So right now they're at earnings per share of minus $2.64. 2027, they're supposed to net 36 cents. And then 2028 is $5.16. So you're talking about that revenue growth finally reaching the bottom line, right, in terms of earnings.
0: It looks like our article, I don't know if it's our article that's moving the stock or not, it's up 5.88% right now. It's up $12 per share. Nebius, a company with no earnings yet, but terrific sales growth, which in my mind, eventually, that becomes an inflection point. When they cross the line, I would say there might be cash flow positive. But that doesn't always mean, because cash flow can include money they're borrowing, it can include a stock they're selling or floating more shares, so it really doesn't tie in with earnings. But when they cross cash flow positive and then eventually earnings positive, which probably, I'm going to say 2028 just to be safe, you can look out then. But for now, I look at the chart and the stock sitting a new all-time high today is now a $52 billion company right smack dab in the center of the AI space, NBIS. And we own it in our ultra growth portfolio. We'll be right back.
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8: With SRN News, I'm Bob Agnew in Washington. U.S. and Iranian negotiators have apparently reached a tentative agreement that would extend the current ceasefire by 60 days and launch talks on Iran's nuke program. One U.S. official familiar with the matter said it hasn't taken effect yet. President Trump will still need to sign off. The U.S. is describing as an egregious ceasefire violation an Iranian airstrike on targets inside of Kuwait. U.S. Central Command said that Kuwait intercepted missiles launched by Iran late Wednesday night. A new poll sheds some light on which Democrats are popular with voters as the party looks ahead to the 2028 presidential race. The new Emerson College survey finds former Transportation Secretary Pete Buttigieg leading with 18% support among Democrats. During his remarks recently at the National Action Network Conference, he hinted at a possible run for the White House. More on these stories at SRNNews.com.
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0: And welcome back here to the second half of today's Best Stocks Now show. I was just looking at Nebius again. You can't really make a case from a price to sales ratio. It's 72, 73 times sales. The market's trading at about 6 or 7 times sales, but this is a special case. This is a stock with explosive sales growth. You've got to really use future numbers in that price to sales ratio. And the price to book value really doesn't come into play here, as far as I'm concerned. But it shows 7.30 if the numbers are right, coming from FactSet Research. The price to cash flow is 208. Which is the numbers on FactSet Research. But really, you'd have to use future cash flow numbers to get an accurate read. The Gunderson stock ranking, however, because I am able to create a rank of the stock. I don't know if that ended up being in the article or not, but we have it as a strong buy. And it gets an A stock grade under my proprietary grading system, which takes into account momentum and valuation. And if there is no valuation, then it's momentum only, obviously. It is ranked out of 5,218 stocks in my database at 110.
1: Yeah, the momentum grade's pretty good, Bill, A+.
0: Yes, and the momentum grade, a list that I look at every single day. Today I have 132 A-plus stocks to look at. Actually, more than that. There's more like 320, but a lot of them intersect with the B-plus or better stocks. If we look at the track record of NBIS, which we're not recommending here, we're just giving you the stats and letting you know that we own it, despite it not having earnings yet, we think that eventually it's going to cross the line. When you've got sales like that, eventually, I'm sure they had to do a massive spend, right, to get to where they are. It has Netherlands ties, I believe, out of the Netherlands. The performance of NBIS over the last 12 months, Barry, it's up 440%. 440%.
1: And I like, you know, when you look at your grades, I like the safety grade. It's an F+. You know,
0: F+.
1: For that reason, it doesn't have earnings. But, you know, we think it will have earnings. But obviously, there's always a downside risk. And, you know, this is one that's certainly been a high flyer. So,
0: yes. Okay. So that's that. And then I go back to the memory stocks, which started this whole conversation. You can look up those five-year valuations. Really, there's only two stocks to look up, SanDisk, S-N-D-K, and Micron, M-U. Those are the two memory stocks. The closest thing to it would be Seagate, S-T-X. We own all three of those stocks. And we can't really find, we can't do five-year valuations on SK Hynix and Samsung, because there's really weird numbers out there on these stocks. They don't trade on the U.S. Stock Exchange. Now, the massive amount of money to fund the AI race, somebody just took apart Meta. Meta will begin testing of its new paid plan. See, Meta wants to get in on the AI offer. No longer are you looking up somebody that you went to high school with and talking about the great grandkids. And the latest cruise you went on. No, Meta wants to be into everything. They're hoping to offset some of the billions of dollars that they've spent at companies like Micron and Samsung and Seagate and Western Digital and Arista Networks, etc. They're trying to offset that with subscriptions to their own AI. And they're going to start their launch, not exactly in three giant population centers, Bolivia, okay, Guatemala, okay. How many people in Guatemala are going to sign up for Meta's AI service, and how many people in Bolivia, where they still ride horses a lot to get to and from work? And the third country is Singapore. I give a little more weight to that. On the menu, For $7.99 per month, users can acquire Meta One Plus to generate images, videos, and extended reasoning. Never mind God.
1: Huh?
0: Yeah, never mind God. We don't extend our reasoning to him at all. But and you can get a more advanced tier, Meta One Premium, which is $19.99 per month. It includes the same features with expanded functionality.
1: Extended reasoning?
0: Functionality, I guess. Reasoning beyond infinity and beyond. A major shakeup. You know, and Meta stock is not doing well.
1: That spend. I mean, it's from kind of what you were talking about earlier in terms of, are you going to see the ROI at some point and when?
0: Yes.
1: Right, in terms of what they're spending.
0: Yeah. And how are they paying for it? A 10% workforce reduction. Well, that'll do a lot. And now leaning heavily into future subscriptions to hopefully bolster the giant spend to get that return on investment, ROI, that is going to be so elusive, these AI companies. Elon Musk says SpaceX agreed to a six-month data center lease to Anthropic. So I'm guessing that the Colossus data center clusters that they're going to launch into space, which is basically, that's the core model of SpaceX, is data centers in space. And it looks like Anthropic is going to be the first customer. That does give it some credibility for 6 months, but it's possible that the arrangement with Anthropic could extend for years. Don't think OpenAI is going to sign up with Musk because the leader of they don't particularly like each other. Sam Altman is not going to sign a deal with Musk, which he thinks that the idea of data centers in space is not even within the realm of possibility. So there's a big disagreement there. And of course, SpaceX is going to earn their revenue by leasing out access to these space launched data centers. Ferrari backlash. This is just one of those interesting stories.
1: Yeah, you mentioned it yesterday. It still has legs. I saw it talked about this morning in the background on some financial channel.
0: Yes, and you know who's laughing all the way to the bank is Lamborghini. Another beautiful Italian car. The lines on a Lamborghini are gorgeous. I think they still use Pininfarina. I don't think they took their design in-house. I'll have to ask my brother John on that. He knows this market. He's been to Italy. He's been to the Ferrari floor.
1: Wow.
0: Where they build the Ferraris, and they sent him, they shipped him the original tools that the mechanics in Italy use, which I got to believe that's worth a lot of money, just those tools. Lamborghini CEO says canceling its EV plan was the right way to go. And they laughed. Well, Ferrari went full speed ahead with a $600,000 electric car that nobody's going to want that is not designed by the famous Pininfarina. IBM rises and it unveils a $10 billion quantum investment. You know, it's a has-been. I'm sorry. IBM, look at the chart of IBM. You go back to 2019. Where were you in 2019? That was right before COVID hit. Everything was doing well, and then along came COVID. IBM made $12 per share in 2019. This year, 2026, they're going to make $12.44. That's 20 cents higher than what they made 7 years ago. There's no earnings growth whatsoever, and that's why you've got a low P.E. ratio of 22, which really is not that low given the no growth. You've got a stinky-looking chart on IBM. It's still a $239 billion company. I want to say it's still a member of the Dow. I forget. I lose track. There's been so many coming and going in the Dow. But this, to me, is the epitome, especially in tech, especially in the tech world, of a soggy stock. Wow, that went fast. Are you kidding me? We're down to the last segment of the show. Well, there's news on 3M. We were just there. We met with employees of 3M in Minnesota. They've got two major headaches, and their investors have one big headache. We'll be right back.
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11: I'm Dan Loney with Your Money Now. The CFTC has filed a lawsuit against the state of Rhode Island over its actions against prediction markets. Last week, Rhode Island sued Kalshian Polymarket, saying they were in violation of state gambling laws. This is the seventh state to be sued by the CFTC over who has the right to regulate companies in this space. CVS Health will restore coverage of weight loss injection drug Zepbound, as well as start covering Eli Lilly's new obesity pill on its standard drug plans. A year ago, CVS struck a deal with Novo Nordisk to make Wegovy its preferred obesity treatment on its standard plans, but this move puts the two drug makers on equal footing on CVS major drug plans. Wall Street indexes are now higher across the board, with more record closes within reach. The Dow Industrials and the S&P 500 up slightly, NASDAQ up 200 points.
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13: Gov.

0: And welcome back here to the final segment of today's Best Stocks Now show. I want to get one little quick story in here. Then three big major companies have reported earnings today, which definitely you have Salesforce, you have Marvell Technology, a leading fiber optics chip AI stock, and you have Snowflake. That's the stock of the day today.
1: I mean,
0: Grotby would be happy.
1: These chunky returns on some of these names we've seen lately. I mean, you know, ARM is another one today, up over 10%. It's just the size of the moves has been what's
0: Did
1: been.
0: Did we hit
1: know,
0: a home
1: remarkable.
0: Run with ARM or
1: yeah.
0: what?
1: Yeah.
0: ARM and Hammer. Woo! Australia sues 3M, a soggy stock, for $1.4 billion over Forever Chemicals. And when we met with folks that work for 3M, they have two major issues, much like Johnson & Johnson does and other companies. The Forever Chemicals is a major. That's the gift that just keeps on giving to the attorney generals around the world as they sue 3M over these Forever Chemicals that never leave the ground. They have that major hurdle. Also, much like Bayer, which bought the weed killer stock, the weed killer from the St. Louis company Monsanto. What's the name of the weed killer stock? It's still at Home Depot, but it supposedly causes cancer. You know.
1: Hang on. It'll come to me in a minute.
0: Roundup.
1: Yep.
0: Roundup. Australia sues 3M. This is just one of numerous lawsuits that they have going on. That's a major headwind for 3M.
1: Yeah,
0: they also had
1: the earplug thing. Remember, that was one of the more recent
0: big
1: ones.
0: Big problem.
1: That, yeah.
0: And how about the Google employee who overheard in the lunchroom that this singer D4VD? It's not Bob Dylan. It's not Paul McCartney. I guess Prince started all of that with his
1: the symbol.
0: Yes,
1: formerly known as.
0: So he wouldn't have to pay taxes. I don't think that dodge worked. But the singer, he overheard that the singer D4VD would be Google's most searched person in 2025, and he placed a little bet. Oh, not a big one. Just $1.2 million. He was arrested Wednesday morning in New York City. Spagnola had access to Google's internal data system, including a particular Google internal software tool that provided him access to confidential, non-public year-end search data. So, yes, and this is a problem with the Poly Market. There's been some big wins cashed in. He did not enter a plea. He was released on $2.25 million bond. That's a serious breach. Okay, now we get to the earnings. Oh, CVS Health has reintroduced coverage for Lilly Zepbound. I think that's a big thing. I really do. Because
1: yeah, Lilly got a pop. Lilly got a little pop from it, too.
0: Yes, like and CVS, don't forget, is a healthcare company because they bought Aetna. They bought Aetna several years ago. We owned Aetna at the time, and we were a beneficiary of that buy. CVS decided they wanted to get in the health insurance business. I don't think it was a good move, but nevertheless, they offer health insurance, and they're going to start covering Zepbound. Marvell is number one. Marvell had a very good report, a very good beat. They had record revenue of $2.4 billion. The stock is down a little bit today. But we continue to own Marvell. And as I've said before, you can buy the semiconductor mutual fund. You can buy the semiconductor ETF. You're going to get about 50 or 60 stocks in there. When in reality, there's only a handful of good stocks in the semiconductor sector. And I've named them before. Marvell's probably number 7 or 8 in my book as far as earnings, valuation, and stock chart momentum. Those three coming together, and they're in a very, very good space I mean, they're in the same space that Light is in, Lumentum. They're in the same space that some of the Corning, GLW. We didn't even mention the article on Corning that we had earlier this week. And we've got another one coming out today. Someone told me that you can go to the Corning Museum.
1: Yes, right.
0: Yeah, Pennsylvania. Pennsylvania?
1: You can see all the. You can see the glass for the iPhone and lots of other stuff over the years.
0: Well, I mean, it goes back to pickle jars.
1: Right. Exactly.
0: And I do have on my little Model HO Railroad, I do have a box car with Corning on the side. And it's not carrying fiber optics to a data center, I can tell you that. Salesforce is the other one that has reported. That is a massive soggy stock going nowhere. Unfortunately, it's a member of the Dow, so it's holding down the Dow. And that's the problem with the Dow. You have stocks like 3M in there and Salesforce and IBM and many others that are very, very soggy stocks. But I guess the Dow's not meant to be an investment vehicle, although that's the one they report every day. The Dow was up 565 points today. But it's really full of soggy stocks that represent the economy and leaning a little bit more towards the industrials, maybe not so much anymore, but not a very good investment to invest in the Dow. And then lastly, well, Hewlett Packard's not even worthy of mention. There's your epitome of a soggy stock. The last one we've owned off and on. We don't own it now. Snowflake. And when Bing Crosby sat there in the train with Danny Kaye and Rosemary Clooney, and I can't think who the dancer was, and saying, let it snow, let it snow, let it snow. Snow's up 33% today. The general's happy. The troops are happy as they opened up the curtains. An Irving Berlin song, A White Christmas in Vermont, came about. It's a white Christmas today at Snow headquarters, which, believe it or not, are in Bozeman, Montana, don't forget, Barry. A place I've been many times. I have cousins in Bozeman, second cousins, I guess, in Bozeman, Montana. The hottest stock in the market today. We're out of time to set up an appointment with us about custom money management. 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
5: Breaking news at Town Hall. I'm Bob Agnew in Washington. U.S. and Iranian negotiators have reached a tentative agreement that would extend the current ceasefire by 60 days and launch talks on Iran's nuclear program. It would still have to be approved by President Trump. A new poll shed some light on which Democrats are popular with Democrat voters as the party looks ahead to 2028.
6: The new Emerson College survey finds former Transportation Secretary Pete Buttigieg leading with 18% support. During his remarks at the National Action Network conference last month, he hinted at a possible run for president.
5: And number two on the list of Democrat favorites is California Governor Gavin Newsom. The number of uninsured Americans is growing in this country.
7: According to the U.S. Centers for Disease Control and Prevention, the number of uninsured grew by about 800,000 people in 2025. And the Congressional Budget Office estimates that 10 million more low-income Americans could lose their Medicaid coverage because of changes passed into law last year. The healthcare research nonprofit KFF says 5 million fewer people are expected to enroll in Marketplace health programs in 2026 because of this year's expiration of Affordable Care Act subsidies, which had lowered premiums. The Trump administration has suggested that projected declines in coverage indicate a drop in fraudulent and ineligible enrollees. Donna Water, Washington.
5: Here's Alex Viega now with the latest on mortgage rates.
8: Mortgage buyer Freddie Mac says the average rate on a 30-year mortgage rose this week to 6.53%. The average rate is now at its highest level in 9 months, though it remains below where it was this time last year. Mortgage rates have been mostly trending higher as oil prices and expectations for higher inflation have increased due to the war with Iran. That's pushed up long-term bond yields that lenders use as a guide to pricing home loans.
5: And more new highs on Wall Street. The Dow closed up by about 21 points. The NASDAQ up 242. And the S&P 500 up 43. More from townhall.com.
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3: 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I'm Stuart Varney, and this is the Fox Business Report.
15: The merger of two railroad giants has come to a screeching halt as a federal regulator hitting the pause button on its review of the $71.5 billion merger between Union Pacific and Norfolk Southern. The Surface Transportation Board said it needed additional information to approve the merger that would result in a transcontinental rail giant. Shoppers still looking for deals amid rising gas prices, as Dollar Tree and Burlington stores both posting strong sales in the recent quarter. The United States Postal Service and DHL e-commerce reaching a $10 billion multi-year delivery deal. In the last mile partnership, USPS would be responsible for delivering packages directly to a customer's door after DHL processes them. And that's your Fox Business Report. I'm Laura Cantor, invested in you.
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16: $1 billion. So the outlook for Dell, whether you're talking about the full year in total or the AI server revenue, much higher than they had previously seen it.
17: And when it comes to the AI server, obviously that's part of that infrastructure solutions group. We should just point out that revenue just in that group alone is basically triple what it was a year ago. And of course, Dell, one of the big beneficiaries of the AI build out. Katie, I thought software companies were supposed to be a beneficiary of this as well.
18: Yeah, absolutely. Some dispersion there. I will just point out that the gains that you're seeing in Dell, they come after a 153% year-to-date rally for Dell. So we'll see if that holds. I do want to talk about MongoDB because it is pancaking right now after giving their numbers. So their first quarter adjusted EPS, it actually, they beat estimates on that line. First quarter adjusted EPS coming in at $1.32. The estimate had been for $1.19. They raised their full year fiscal 2027 guidance as well. But still, you can see that, you know, when you look at the shares down about 17% right now after reporting that first quarter result here. We're going to take a look at why necessarily, because again, taking a look at the first quarter numbers, not too bad here.
16: So MongoDB getting hit hard as Dell rises on earnings. Let's take a look at American Eagle Outfitters. That's where I get all my clothes. First quarter net revenue, $1.2 billion, barely beating the estimate of $1.19 billion. Adjusted EPS at 14 cents. That also beats the estimate of 12 cents. And yet, the shares dropped 16% after earnings, right? Well, right now down 12.8%, but getting hit hard after beating in the reporting quarter. So I'm going to have to look a little bit deeper into this for an outlook, but it looks like Wall Street expected more here.
17: Yeah, and American Eagle has been a little bit more of a basket case, dealing with a lot of inventory issues, as well as just kind of just let's just say management issues with regards to getting that business back on track. Of course, we are still awaiting those earnings out of Gap, which has been a much more of a successful turnaround story. I do just want to turn back to MongoDB for a second, because the shares all over the map. They were down about 20%, out down about 10%. And yesterday when we got those earnings out of Snowflake, there was this idea that basically everything

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2: Katie reminds me that Travis Kelce and Taylor Swift aren't married yet.
4: That is correct. We think it's July 3rd. They're going to tie the knot.
2: Like
4: we don't know.
2: It's been forever. Why don't they just do it?
4: You got to make plans.
2: They're not getting any younger. So, all right. We're watching shares in American Eagle, though, fall significantly after it beat on both revenue and EPS. And I guess you got to raise your forecast in this market.
4: And it's all about what have you done for me lately and what are you going to do for me? And Dell, though, apparently, investors like what they heard from Dell because that stock is up better than 7% here in the aftermarket after a really solid earnings report from Dell.
2: Dell is a little bit more closely related to the stock that I want to focus in on, or the company I want to focus in on right now, and that is Apple. I'm always so jealous of the Bloomberg Business Week anchors, Tim and Carol. We're filling in for them. I'm Matt Miller. This is Alexis Christophorus, because they get to talk to Mark Gurman. I feel like every day he comes on this program. He never comes on my show. Which is Bloomberg Open Interest.
4: Gotta change that.
2: Week from 9 to 11. Mark Gurman joins us now. He knows everything and more about Apple. And Mark, I loved your preview of what they're going to finally do with Siri. I guess there's a dynamic island on my phone that's going to be somehow useful here. Can you explain to us how Apple is going to bring AI into the iPhone?
5: So Apple is finally going to take AI seriously. They're going to embed the technology across the new iOS being introduced in June and being released in September. And the centerpiece of that is an overhauled version of Siri. The underlying models have been developed by Google's Gemini team, so you know they work well. Obviously, Gemini has been hugely successful for Google over the past several months, and they're very competitive with ChatGPT and Claude at this point after being a little bit behind initially. Other new features as part of this new Siri, the ability to tap into your personal data. So you can ask it to look up text messages you've had in the past. What song did Matt email me? You can tell it to look through your calendar and book calendar appointments for you through third-party applications. So it's going to be a much upgraded voice assistant, doing the things that we've wanted it to do for the last 15 years that it's been unable to do. They're also going to be competing with Perplexity by launching their own AI-powered web search engine within the new Siri. And they're also revamping the user interface of Siri, which is our story this morning, indicating that there's a new animation when you launch the voice assistant, and there's a new system-wide chatbot. So they're integrating a conversational AI agent throughout the operating system. So this is bringing AI to the masses in a way that Apple didn't originally anticipate. They pushed back heavily on chatbot. A billion people who use ChatGPT couldn't be wrong.
4: They realize we better jump on that bandwagon. Mark, were these images that Apple released just images? Were you able to get your hands on any of this tech? Are they there yet for you to sort of demo it?
5: Apple doesn't announce the new features until June 8th. That's their Worldwide Developers Conference. These were not images provided by Apple. These are illustrations that we created.
2: So you actually did this work and trying to some extent to forecast what we get on June 8th. I wonder about the access that Apple's AI is going to have, because I've noticed, or at least for me, one of the biggest problems with ChatGPT or GPT or Gemini or Claude is that they never have access as agents to go into different websites and do stuff for me. If I'm using my iPhone, I'm usually using it to browse Bring a Trailer or Car Guru.

0: Gurus or Auto Trader, and there's no way for ChatGPT to retrieve things from that because they don't have the API clearance or whatever it is.
1: That's a great point.
0: Is Siri going to be able to do that?
1: Yes, because Apple has been working on a series of APIs for this new Siri that, if developers want, will be able to tap in deeply into it. So it could integrate, if Google wanted, with the YouTube app. Obviously, this is going to integrate very nicely with the built-in web browser or third-party web browsers who'd like on iOS, iPadOS, and macOS. So the advantage that Apple has is they have the app ecosystem around them, and they have the ability to plug into any third-party AI agent they'd like as well. And they have all the user data. So all your user data for context is provided into that system.
2: Mark, beyond Siri and AI, I know they're going to come out with a new iOS system, a new operating system. What can we expect from that? And there was that controversial liquid glass design they came out with. What can we expect there?
1: Well, this new Siri that we're discussing and the new AI features, things like AI photo editing, those are actually part of this new operating system. So the new operating system's features is the new Siri and the new AI enhancements. There's a few other bells and whistles there. There's a new camera app in iOS 27 that's fully customizable. There's also things like the ability to create your own custom wallet pass. So if you go to a gym or a sporting event or a movie or whatnot, and they don't have support for the Apple Wallet app, you'll be able to take what they do offer as an app or a QR code or a physical card and convert that into a digital pass within the Apple Wallet app.
0: In terms of the payments I make, some of the many payments I make are to these chatbot creators, right? I pay $20 a month to OpenAI. I pay, I don't know how much, but something to Anthropic for Claude. Am I going to still have to do that when I use these things through Siri? Is Siri going to have its own subscription that I'm going to have to sign up for?
1: From the get-go, I don't anticipate there being a Siri subscription for this chatbot. This is going to be a feature as part of owning an iPhone or an Apple device. If Apple were to come out and start charging for something after it was delayed for 2 years and Siri has the bad reputation that it has, I guess that would be a colossal mistake and a PR nightmare. So I don't foresee them doing that. Eventually, this stuff may need to be charged for because of how expensive it is to operate. But you gotta build up some goodwill with the customer base before you can start charging for it. Just like what ChatGPT and Claude did, right? Like, these things were free initially. People got used to it, they got hooked to it, and they had to start paying for it if they wanted more premium features. But given the position Apple's in, I couldn't even think of the word to describe how big of a failure and an issue that would be. So eventually, yes, but from the get-go, no. Now, in terms of these other chatbots, you'll be able to subscribe to them, Claude, ChatGPT, Gemini, you name it, through iOS, and operate those through Siri using a new API, and so you'll still operate your subscription the way you do today.
0: All right, Mark, great having you on the program. I hope you can join me on Open Interest at some point, although I know it's early for you on the West Coast. Mark Gurman there is Bloomberg's managing editor for Global Consumer Tech. Matt Miller here with Alexis Christophorus. We'll be right back on the other side of this break to talk about the new Ferrari Luce.
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24: I'm Dan Loney with Your Money Now. Wall Street posted gains across the board with the big three lead indexes establishing record closes. The Dow added 25 points, ending the day at 50,670. NASDAQ picked up 242 points. S&P 500 gained 43. The freshening of the conflict in Iran had oil prices on the rise earlier today, but then word of a potential extension of the ceasefire between the U.S. and Iran calmed things down a bit. West Texas crude settled up 22 cents on the day at $88.90 a barrel. Caesars Entertainment is set to be acquired by Fertitta Entertainment in a $17.6 billion all-cash deal. Caesars debt accounts for $11.9 billion of this deal. The tie-up of the two will combine 60 casino resort and gaming facilities with more than 600 Fertitta locations, including amusement, entertainment, and aquarium assets. Once again, Wall Street higher across the board. That's Your Money Now.
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26: The VIX, by the way, below 16. The two-year, 4.02%. And the 30-year, 4.97%. Spot gold up $43 the ounce to $44.97, up by 1%. West Texas Intermediate crude up 0.5%, 89.09 a barrel. A barrel of Brent, 93.91, down by 0.4%. The United States Postal Service is pausing discretionary spending to preserve cash. For on-demand news, 24 hours a day, subscribe to Bloomberg News Now, wherever you get your podcast. Matt and Alexis, that's a Bloomberg Business Flash.
0: Charlie, thanks very much. Charlie Pellett there with the Bloomberg Business Flash. One of the things we've been watching in this market is Dell in the after hours jumping after raising its full year forecast to the top end is $169 billion in total revenue, and they previously only saw $142 billion. It's all about the AI server revenue. They raised that forecast about $10 billion from $50 to $60. Brody Ford joins us now, Bloomberg News tech reporter out of San Francisco. So, Brody, I guess, is it AI? Is this AI?
1: Yeah, well, it's all about these servers, right? Yeah. I think when some of us think about AI revenue, we think about people selling large language models, but it's a lot more than that, right? I mean, somebody needs to build those servers that go into data centers to train all those models and deploy all the applications. And Dell, a lot of us think of as the kind of boring laptops and computers, but they've managed to really reinvent themselves as physical infrastructure provider for the AI boom. And so, you know, we're seeing some pretty comical revenue ramp here.
2: Yeah, I mean, eye-popping. I'm looking fiscal first quarter sales jumped 88% to nearly $44 billion. That is just in 3 months, right? That's just a quarter. Tell us who the customers are. I guess these are companies that are renting computer power for AI.
1: Right. So the largest bulk of these customers are going to be what we think of as the neoclouds, right? A company like CoreWeave that assembles a data center full of servers and then rents that power out to a company like OpenAI or Microsoft. At one point, the Elon Musk companies were very prolific customers of Dell servers. I mean, Dell essentially pitches that, look, you need to fill up a whole building full of these servers. You need a bunch of GPUs and someone has to sell it to you. And we have the best sales force. We have the best service. And so let us do it. So yeah, largely it's those big kind of AI data center companies, though, of course, there is a long tail of smaller firms that will buy servers. But my feeling, my sense from the reporting is that those AI natives are the largest share.
0: Are you seeing these shares up 20%? I mean, this is a $200 billion company, right? So that's going to be a $40 billion gain tomorrow?
1: Yeah. Well, you know, when we were looking at the results, it kind of reminded me of some of those early NVIDIA prints where we all said, wow, that really blew out the expectations. I think it's that order of magnitude. It seems like they got a couple of significant whale deals in the quarter. And more than that, they're doing something to manage their margins, because the concern with the AI servers has always been that it's a relatively low margin business. But, you know, all of their income, all of their profit metrics here look good. And so they're clearly managing the supply chain well.
2: Brody, if you look at this, if you delve deep, which I know you and your team did, it goes much deeper than AI for Dell. And maybe that's what's so attractive for investors, because it's not a pure AI play, right? Because personal computer division posting a 17% gain in revenue last quarter. And they just landed a government contract, didn't they? A military contract to take over the licenses or oversee the licenses for Microsoft. So is this really a story that's AI and beyond for Dell?
1: There is a diversification story tonight, and I would point toward the traditional server business. That's kind of the CPUs. Think about Intel servers largely. Those are rallying quite a bit. And that is an AI story, in part because training the models requires the very advanced GPUs. Those are the more expensive, lower margin ones. But actually deploying the models in many cases can be done on the CPUs. And so Dell saw almost a double for that business segment. And that points to the fact that a broader swath of their portfolio is getting boosted right now than just those NVIDIA-based servers, which are the pretty low-margin ones that can feel a bit like empty calories. But since a variety of their businesses are getting boosted, I think if you're an investor, you're pretty happy to see that.
0: All right, Brody, thanks very much. Brody Ford there covers Dell for us on the BN side out of San Francisco. Those shares taken together with what we saw during the cash session and the after hours, adding $63.31. So if you own 10,000 Dell shares, you made enough money today to buy yourself a Ferrari Luce.
2: I like that segue.
0: If you can get one. Kevin Tynan joins us right now, director of research at the Presidio Group out of Princeton. Kevin, this has been a car so controversial, it's pushed Ferrari up into the top 10 most talked about companies for every day this week on the Bloomberg Terminal. Let me just first get your take on the Luce.
3: Look, it depends what seat you're sitting in, right? If you're an enthusiast, you probably don't love it. If you're in the C-suite, the CEO, the CFO, it's a compliance vehicle that's going to hit certain targets that will allow you to do other things. And you make it questionable in terms of styling so that it accidentally doesn't sell too many, because chances are it's unprofitable for you, at least up front, even at that price.
2: Well, Porsche and Lamborghini, didn't they pull back on their plans for EV.
0: Porsche, not enough and not soon enough.
2: There you go. By Matt Miller. But so what does it make sense what's happening here? I mean, is now the right time for Ferrari to be doing this?
3: You know, look, you have especially Europe globally, you have emissions reduction targets, you have fuel economy standards. And if you're Ferrari and you're looking to grow volume globally, at some point you have to address the emissions and the fuel economy issues, right? So you do that with a compliance vehicle. This is not really that different than Nissan Leaf in the early stages or Chevrolet Bolt, right? You have a company who needs to hit some regulatory target with the product. You want to lose as little money as possible with it. So you sort of rein in the production numbers of it, sell it in California where you can hit your corporate average fuel economy target. And if you're GM, that frees you up to sell all the Silverados you want all over the country. So from that perspective, it's not about what it looks like or how many they can sell. It's about losing as little money as possible while hitting a regulatory goal. And this will do that. And everybody's talking about Ferrari.
0: Right. Well, and there's a huge distinction, Kevin. Those of us of a certain age may think of this still as an arm of Fiat, right? Or FCA, or now Stellantis. But it's been divorced from that parent company for many years now. And when you talk about Lamborghini or Porsche, when you talk about Chevrolet or GMC, they're all part of these huge global car makers that do have those compliance vehicles already. And it's not going to hit the image of Corvette if you don't like the Blazer. By the way, I love the Chevy Blazer SS. So that's the difference, right? Ferrari's a standalone company that only makes and sells like 13,000 cars a year.
3: Correct. And Rolls-Royce is another example, right? So you do Spectre. You know, it's a hit. It's not a hit. It's good looking. It's not. But you also have the coverage of BMW and Mini there to have those compliance vehicles. So it becomes less important. But I think, you know, especially for European manufacturers, and if you go back to the diesel emission scandal, which obviously was not Ferrari specifically, but that was such a black eye that none of the European manufacturers want to miss those emission reductions targets. And not only that, they're expensive, right, if you don't get to the target. So this to me is, you know, I joke, it's an intern in a cubicle comes running out and says, we've sold enough, stop, we've hit the target, now let's go sell what really makes us money. And again, from an enthusiast, you and I, car guys, we look at it and say, that thing is ugly. It's not of the Ferrari bloodlines that we know. It's not styling like Pininfarina that we used to know. But that's not the point in this. This is the P&L statement. Is it make more sense to miss the target and pay the fine or just produce a product that we can sell a couple hundred of and everybody's happy, at least in the C-suite, and we move on?
0: The risk of my reputation, Kevin, I actually love the design of this car, especially the interior. Like, I want to get in it. But to me, this is much better as an Apple car by Ferrari than a Ferrari car by Apple. And that's the problem for me. It just doesn't fit with the rest. Having said that, the Puro Sang is a fire-breathing V12 that also has computer at every wheel. Like, has Ferrari gone too far into the age of technology with the former CEO of ST Microelectronics away from its roots as an internal combustion engine maker?
3: Yeah, and look, I think you have to keep up to a degree on the technology, right? It's just the price of entry in this automotive market. You know, automakers are valued on that ability. And if you look across the board at other automakers, it's not about bending metal and selling vehicles. It's about being profitable and it's about where you are in that technology cycle. Are you at least keeping up? You know, and I think this is a lot of that. You know, and if you think about it, even with Luce, if they told you, hey, Matt, buy one of these and we'll get you one of those, you'd do it, right? Even if you didn't love the styling of it. So they hit their target and they still have the products that are legit Ferrari or what people think of as legitimate Ferraris. So to me, that you have to separate the enthusiast mindset from a company doing business as an automaker, where the purpose is to be profitable, not necessarily to put a car in every driveway or make everybody happy with what you do with styling and technology.
2: Yeah, certainly not for $650,000. But I know, Matt, you like the look of this, but guys, I got to tell you, I rather take the 1,000 mile race in Italy happening June 9th.
0: The Mille Miglia.
2: Mille Miglia, yeah. Those are the vintage racing cars that are going to hit the road up there throughout Italy. And that's sort of more my style.
0: Yeah. You could take an old Ferrari on that race, but probably not this one. You'd be banned. You might be thrown out of the country.
2: If you're driving this EV.
0: Kevin,
2: it is
0: Tynan.
2: About power, though, and I guess the car does have the power.
0: It doesn't. Power doesn't matter when it gets to EVs. I mean, Mercedes just put out an EV with more power than this for less than half the price. Kevin, I wish we had more time with you. I hope to talk to you on podcast soon. That podcast is Hot Pursuit with Hannah Elliott. We do mention Kevin a lot. We have had him on in the past, but we need to get him back on. This is Bloomberg Business Week Daily.
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34: This is Carol Platt-Liebel for townhall.com. It's commencement season again, another class of young Americans heading out into the world. But one statistic says a lot about what they're leaving behind. At top universities this year, left-wing speakers outnumber others 6-1 on commencement stages. That lack of viewpoint diversity points to something deeper, an intellectual climate marked by intolerance and conformity, not curiosity and debate. There was a time when a college degree signaled that a student had learned how to think and had encountered the ideas that shaped the Western tradition. Today, that's no longer a safe assumption. Too often, higher education has become dominated by a narrow ideological framework with too few faculty willing or able to model real intellectual rigor. The result is predictable. Universities that once fostered inquiry now too often enforce orthodoxy. That's not education. It's indoctrination.
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10: With SRN News, I'm Bob Agnew in Washington. A tentative agreement has been reached for a 60-day memorandum of understanding to extend a ceasefire and begin negotiations with Iran over its nuclear program. That's all pending President Trump's approval. U.S. sources said that it may or may not happen. It all depends whether the president gives it a thumbs up. A new poll shed some light on which Democrats are the most popular with voters in that party as they look ahead to the presidential race in 2028. A new Emerson College survey finds that former Transportation Secretary Pete Buttigieg leads the way for Democrats with 18% support. And right behind him is California Governor Gavin Newsom. He garners 16%. A key inflation gauge accelerated in April. That was at the highest level in 3 years. On Wall Street at the close, the Dow was up 24 points, the Nasdaq up by 242. This is SRN News. With a Wall Street Business Report, I'm Bob Agnew. A key inflation gauge accelerated in April to the highest level in 3 years, the latest sign that spiking gas prices and higher food costs are squeezing Americans' finances. Here's the latest on mortgage rates.
12: Mortgage buyer Freddie Mac says the average rate on a 30-year mortgage rose this week to 6.53%. The average rate is now at its highest level in 9 months, though it remains below where it was this time last year. Mortgage rates have been mostly trending higher as oil prices and expectations for higher inflation have increased due to the war with Iran. That's pushed up long-term bond yields that lenders use as a guide to pricing home loans. When mortgage rates rise, they can add hundreds of dollars a month in costs for borrowers, reducing their purchasing power. I'm Alex Vega.
10: More Americans sought unemployment benefits last week. Layoffs remain low overall despite economic uncertainty caused by the war with Iran. On Wall Street at the close, the Dow was up 25 points.
9: KDOW.
13: While West Texas Intermediate crude up 0.2%, WTI 88.85 a barrel, Brent 93.71, lower today by 0.6%. So bottom line here, new highs for the U.S. stock market. Brian Vendig is Chief Investment Officer at MJP Wealth Advisors. And right here on Bloomberg Business Week Daily, he talked about what has been driving the market.
16: It's really on the back of earnings, and obviously some cooler tensions coming out of the Middle East. I don't know necessarily if that's an indicator that you want to really want to fade this rally, so to speak, because we look back to 1982 when there were time periods where the market was up 8 weeks or more. The next 12 months of performance had an average gain of about 11%.
13: Brian Vendig of MJP Wealth Partners, Wealth Advisors, interviewed here on Bloomberg Business Week Daily. Dell surging after earnings, now up by 16%. Costco after earnings, up by about 0.4%. For on-demand news 24 hours a day, subscribe to Bloomberg News now wherever you get your podcast. I'm Charlie Pellett. That is a Bloomberg Business Flash.
0: Charlie Pellett, voice of the subway, and Bloomberg Radio. We're so lucky to have him.
2: Stand clear of the closing doors,
0: stand
2: please.
0: Stand clear of those. And if you see something, say something, Alexis yes. Christophorus. One of the other benefits that we have working here at Bloomberg is a ton of food. If you've been to our food court up on the sixth floor, you know that we have as many snacks as you could possibly eat.
2: There is fruit tossed in there, though, to be
0: a
2: fair.
0: A lot of fresh fruit, yeah. Delicious yogurts, and food. Workplace food is becoming no longer a nice to have, but a must have to bring in the kind of workforce that you need. And our next guest is in charge of doing that on a B2B level. Nihat Raman joins us, CEO of Easy Cater. Great to have you in here. Also a fellow Westchester resident. Talk to us about your business. I mean, how many businesses, how many universities, how many organizations are you bringing food to every day at lunch?
17: Yeah, at the highest level, Matt, we help organizations feed their people at their workplaces. And workplaces can be office buildings, warehouses, distribution centers, universities, labs, even sports teams when they're on the road. And food is, you said it so well, food is so central to the workday, to the workplace culture. You know, I'm often reminded what our customers often remind us. They say food is the highest ROI investment that they can make for their employees. It boosts morale, productivity, it helps you build culture, bring people together. And oh, by the way, food at the workplace is deceptively complex. I mean, imagine if you were standing at a factory floor having to feed 300 workers in a 20-minute lunch break. Food has to show up on time, as ordered, every minute counts, at or under budget. It's sort of a logistically complex operation. And our customers often remind us the cafeteria was built for a different era.
2: Mm.
17: And people love restaurant food. And people and businesses want to actually help the local restaurants. And so at EasyCater, that's what we do. We embed directly with our customers, like those universities, like those large employers across the nation. We connect them with 125,000 restaurants across the U.S., and we build meal programs for them.
2: Okay, so, oh, I didn't realize this. So you're not, you don't run the kitchens close to your clients and you're making the food yourselves. You are contracting with restaurants in the area to supply the food.
17: That's right. So we are a technology platform. We're connecting the employers who want to bring food in for their employees with these restaurants. And we're really making it easy for them. So we're embedding with their procurement systems. We're embedding with their expensing systems. We're allowing them to bring in food in a controlled, structured way. I mean, if you think about it, food at the workplace can get pretty chaotic, right? Multiple vendors, how do you expense, who wants to eat what? Everybody has a point of view on food. So a structured way to do this is essential. That's what our customers say. You know, there's no chief food officer.
0: Right.
17: So, but there's a way you want to do it. And so that's where we bring structure. That's where we bring our technology. And turns out that when you've done it for over 15 years, you've learned how to do it really well.
0: It also can be a productivity tool, right? Because I don't know why we have so much food at Bloomberg, but it has been suggested to me that the boss didn't want everybody leaving the office for an hour every day at lunch. Better if you just go up to the link, grab your lunch, and come back to your desk, then you can get straight back to work, right? I mean, cafeterias were really a different generation. That's not something that financial institutions in New York really have so much of anymore. So having a business like yours that can deliver to me, what, Five Guys? I can get like Pizza 100%. Hut. I can get whatever, even local restaurants that are only downstairs, really solves two problems with one stone. You're helping the local economy and you're helping increase productivity at the business.
17: And for another thing I would say, Matt, is I think people are looking for a technology asset light way to do this versus a heavy asset intensive, you know, logistically challenging way where variety is not really there. You're not helping the local economy. So, yeah, you said it well. Said it better than I did.
2: Do you have proprietary technology that's helping you do this? And give us a feel for what that tech is like.
17: Proprietary data, proprietary technology that has been perfected over 15 years now, more than 15 years. We were founded in 2007. And you know, I think one of the things, Alexis, is everyone does food differently. What's most important for FedEx is different from Johns Hopkins. And we have built a set of tools that enable these organizations to pick the things that's most important for them, whether it be technology, access, governance, guardrails, budgets, and create the program around it, and then switch it on. And then they trust us to really do this at scale across the nation.
0: So give us your origin story or the EasyCater origin story. I mean, did you bootstrap this business? It's grown to an institutional size now. And how do you finance, how do you fund this business? And what's the growth look like to you?
17: Our co-founders, Stefania Millet and Briscoe Rogers, really saw this, well before a lot of us, a lot of us saw it. And they really started from a place of sales representatives would bring in food to prospects and clients, but they wanted to sell the product. They wanted to talk about what it is, you know, that they were selling, not deal with food. And so that was the original use case through which this started, and it was growing spectacularly well. COVID did a number on us, and you know, turns out that business catering was one of those classic businesses that would should die during a COVID situation, but we survived, and now we're thriving.
2: Now, but let me ask this. Fewer people are going into the office post-COVID. It's a fact. How has that impacted your business?
17: In the offices, potentially. Yes, you're right. Some of the return to work mandates have really, I think, subsided. But, you know, Alexis, there's 6 out of 10 Americans hold positions that require them to be at their workplace. Mm-hmm. Think about the distribution center workers. Think about transportation, retail, media, universities.
2: Yep. We're here all the time. I want a number one trend in food catering right now for businesses. Number one trend.
17: Individualized packaged food delivered at scale at a price point that matters.
2: Individualized.
0: Very cool.
2: You want a roast beef sandwich, I take
0: it. I'm so hungry.
2: I know you are.
0: Right. Me and Nihad are going to go out for some. We're going to go grab some food at Haiku. We're going to go
2: in
0: to
2: Westchester.
0: Yeah, we'll go to the Eastchester Haiku. It's too packed. It's too full at all times. And Haiku is delicious. If you've never had
2: Duly
0: it,
2: we'll get some sushi
0: before. Nihad, thanks so much for joining us. Nihad Rahman there from Easy Cater. We are just about an hour after the close, an all new record high on the S&P. Back with some movers on the other side of this break.
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18: 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Gap posted mixed results last quarter, with sales at its largest brand, Old Navy, falling short of expectations. That brand was looking for 3% growth in the quarter, but managed just 1%. Gap beat on per-share profit overall at 38 cents, but missed on revenue at $3.5 billion. It also cut its fiscal forecast, and that has shares lower in the after-hours trade. Computer giant Dell Technologies soared past projections last quarter with earnings per share of $4.86 and revenue of $43.84 billion. The 88% year-over-year revenue growth is its fastest in over 7 years. It's also seeing strong growth as it builds out its AI server business. Shares are up sharply in extended trading and up 150% year-to-date. Record closes for all three indexes on Wall Street today. Dow Industrial Average up 25 points at 50,670. NASDAQ picked up 242. S&P 500 gained 43. That's Your Money Now.
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20: Organize, analyze, store corporate data. I feel like maybe you don't encounter it day to day, but it's a very important company on the back end. And you're right. The company gave a stronger than expected outlook. Product revenue will increase 31%. That's an increase from previous outlook. Product sales make up about 90% of the company's total revenue. And they also made a commitment to spending an additional $6 billion to Amazon, as you alluded. So lots of good news there. They're really riding the tailwinds. I think the pie's getting bigger. It's not just the Magnificent Seven who's going to benefit.
0: One of the silliest names, though, don't you think?
2: It is, but you know what? You remember it.
20: It's
2: so I
20: cute.
2: Say smart
0: snowflake.
2: Marketing.
0: It's an insult to call someone a snowflake, right? That's in the
2: They're
0: Trump era.
2: They're trying to change that narrative out there, Matt.
0: I mean, right. MongoDB.
2: Yeah, there's
0: a
2: name.
0: Is a worse name. Yeah.
20: We, come on. Poor MongoDB.
0: Could be
2: and
0: taken
2: the stock's
0: wrong.
2: Getting
0: they chose
2: hit,
0: that name for themselves.
2: They did. All right, let's go to Dollar Tree, because really, Matt and I were talking earlier, their name doesn't really hold true anymore to what they do. Because
20: yes.
2: A lot of their products that they sell are not for a dollar or less.
20: Not for
2: anymore.
20: A dollar anymore. The stock is up by around 18%. Company also reported better than expected results and boosted EPS guidance. But yes, they shifted away from a dollar items. Honestly, where can you find that? I was just talking about a dollar pizza yesterday. And if you gave me a pizza worth a dollar, I would not eat it.
0: Yeah, it should be called Dollar
2: like something's
0: Tree.
2: Wrong. Yeah.
0: DLTR is the ticker.
20: Multi-Dollar Tree. Yeah, DLTR is the ticker.
2: But I guess that's part of the deal. Now they're selling items for more.
20: Yes.
2: So each basket is bringing in more money.
20: Yes, and they're looking to attract wealthier customers looking for deals at a time of economic uncertainty. I mean, if you're wealthy and you shop in Dollar Tree, I mean, there's really something up there. And I feel like, again, it's the K-shaped economy, right? The wealthy is spending, the lower income are not. But this actually, I guess, contrast that narrative, because again, why would you be shopping at Dollar Tree? But still,
2: because they saw a decline in customer traffic, but they're getting shoppers to spend more, right? That's the bottom line for Dollar Tree.
0: Come in less often, but spend more money
2: when you do come
0: on each visit. But you must shop occasionally at discount chains just for fun, right? Do you never go into like TJ Maxx and just go through?
2: I've gone to a family. Is it Family Dollar?
0: Family Dollar.
2: I've gone into a Family Dollar. Sometimes they have such an eclectic group of products. You can almost find anything in these stores.
20: I give Jeff Bezos all my money. Everything is delivered. So Dollar Tree, they've shifted away from $1. They're now $3 to $5. So it's still affordable, but definitely not a Dollar Tree brand anymore. They have a lot of toys and party supplies. I don't even think I've been to a Dollar Tree, even if there are 9,000 locations.
0: Nope, I've never been to one either. But I wouldn't not go in. You know,
20: yeah, I'd
0: be
20: not
0: curious.
2: We're going to do the show. We're going to do the show from a Dollar Tree one day.
20: Let's have a field trip.
0: Much more of my money with the Ford Motor Company. And they have had a stellar run, not because of the cars and trucks that I buy, but because of big batteries.
20: I know. I chose this for you because I knew you would be here.
2: I knew she did that.
20: Stock is up 5%, seventh straight day of gains. That's longest stretch since July 2024, and it outperformed Tesla year to date. So there is that. Do you like Tesla? I don't remember seeing a photo of you with a Tesla on your Instagram.
0: I admire and respect what Tesla has been capable of doing. I remember a time when it was just an idea, and most people in big automotive said they'll never be successful.
2: Right. They're eating their words now.
0: And they have definitely knocked it out of the park. Isabel Lee, great to have you on the program. Thanks so much for joining us. Isabel Lee, Bloomberg News cross-asset reporter, talking to us about some of the big stocks on the move. Dell is another stock, D-E-L-L, the ticker there, that has just absolutely flown in the aftermarket. The shares extending their gains to more than 22%. That's in the aftermarket.
2: I know.
0: Right?
2: I know.
0: They already were up in the cash trade today as they boost their full-year forecast for revenue, and that's driven by AI services.
2: Driven by AI, and could indeed send the NASDAQ to another record high tomorrow as well.
0: We're also getting news from the FCC that they have moved up the expiration date of ABC station licenses to May 28th. That's today.
2: Wow, they have just 2 hours till midnight to get that straightened out.
0: All right, so the Federal Communications Commission moving the expiration date of Walt Disney's 8 owned and operated ABC TV stations to May 28th to today, according to filings on the commission's website. That does it for Bloomberg Business Week Daily. I'm Matt Miller with Alexis Christophorus. Are Tim and Carol back tomorrow? Are they back?
2: The word is...
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15: News this hour from Town Hall. I'm John Scott. A tentative agreement reached. U.S. and Iranian negotiators will extend the ceasefire by 60 days and will launch talks on Iran's nuclear program. President Trump still needs to sign off on the emerging memorandum of understanding, and Iran did not immediately confirm any deal with the United States. This tentative agreement worked out by the two sides comes at a moment when the fragile ceasefire between the U.S. and Iran appears to be wavering. A legal battle growing over cooperation with federal immigration enforcement.
21: The Trump administration is suing four Democrat-led states over policies blocking undercover license plates for federal immigration agents. The DOJ says the restrictions are interfering with immigration enforcement and putting federal agents at greater risk. The lawsuits target Maine, Massachusetts, Oregon, and Washington State. Federal officials say the policies are making it harder to track down violent criminals, gang members, and human traffickers tied to illegal immigration. Willie Nelson, Washington.
15: Homeland Security Secretary Mark Wayne Mullen weighs in on the reported hunger strike and ensuing chaos outside a federal ICE detention center in Newark, New Jersey.
22: They say that it's because they're on a hunger strike when there was only a handful of individuals that was refusing to eat because they want their ethnic group or their ethnic right food. Well, they go back to the country and get whatever food they want. The fact is, we're giving them the calories they want. This isn't Holiday Inn.
15: The HHS secretary making his comments during a White House cabinet meeting on Wednesday. More Americans sought unemployment benefits last week, but layoffs remain low despite economic uncertainty caused by the Iran war. The Labor Department reporting claims were up by up to 215,000 from 210,000 the week before. More on these stories from townhall.com.
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8: Francis Scott Key wrote of a flag that refused to fall, a powerful reminder that freedom endures only when it's defended. 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
28: 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Anthropic launching its newest Claude version Thursday, Opus 4.8. 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Best Buy stock soaring Thursday after posting higher profit in its quarterly report. The electronics retailer experienced a bump in sales from its gaming, computer, and cell phone products. Wall Street ending Thursday on an upswing. The Dow rising 25, S&P gaining 43, NASDAQ soaring 243. And that's your Fox Business Report. I'm Laura Cantor, invested in you.
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2: 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Welcome in. Bay Area, the nation. Wow. Silicon Valley, so much going on. Grant ready or grant rejected. Why preparation wins before the application begins? You know, I've been harping on this. Why preparation wins before the application begins? Today's show, this is not about chasing grants. It's about helping small businesses and nonprofits understand what funders are looking for and what they're looking for before you ever submit an application. You know that grant money is competitive. Just because it's a grant doesn't guarantee that you're going to get it. Okay. And the organization that win are usually not the ones that simply need the money. What? That's right. The organization that wins is usually not the one that simply need the money. When you need the money, it's just like loans. It's just like so hard to get. When you become desperate, it becomes a problem.

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1: I'm inviting you to join with us and to pray for America. 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
2: That is due June 5th. There's money out there to be had. And, you know, I always say, grant money is not free money. All right, so the grant chase is exhausting, right? But readiness changes the game, and that's important. And so the real issues impacting small businesses, nonprofits, entrepreneurs, community builders are, you know, how am I going to get these awards? And that's what we're going to talk about today. Hopefully this will be take some of the frustration off. Because going after grants, and I hear this all the time, it's frustrating. A lot of people are frustrated with going after grants because it is time consuming. And there's really some wonderful ways to kind of mitigate a lot of the frustrations, right? Everybody wants grant money. Everybody. Small businesses want it. Nonprofits want it. Startups want it. Community organizations want it. But really, you know, the hard truth is that grants, and I said this, it's not free money. Just because you have a need, a mission, or a good idea, a great business idea, good business idea, even great business idea, that's not why you get awarded. It's not how you get awarded. Grants are competitive. There's a race. There's a process to this. Funders are looking for organizations that are prepared, clear, organized, financially responsible, aligned with the purpose of the funder or the funding. So that means before you write the grant, you have to get ready for the grant. We have a lot of wonderful grant writing courses out there. And if you've never written a grant, I definitely recommend taking a grant writing course. Because it will help you learn how to write grants. But it doesn't help you prepare the way that you need to prepare. And that's where I like to come in at. So I'm going to make some points for you. And again, hopefully this is going to turn on the light bulb for you. Number one, need alone does not win funding. A compelling need may get attention, but readiness wins confidence. Funders want to know you can manage the money. Deliver the work, track the results, and report outcomes. This is why I say and tell you guys that grants are not free money. It's an exchange. You're exchanging funding for the promise of providing the results. Funders, grant funders they're really investors that have earmarked dollars and have called it grant funding. And so are you prepared to do that? What does your back office look like? Is the capacity there? You got to ask yourself these questions. Number two, if I can get through all of my content. Many applicants, this is so wildly crazy. Many applicants lose before they ever apply. That's why I say things like writing grants do not win grants, because you can write a grant, submit a grant, and it not compete at all. You're disqualified coming through the door. Disqualified. Doesn't matter that you wrote a single word. It'll never get read.

0: for various reasons. And I've been on the other side of that wall and looking at grant responses on a committee because there's so many, you have so many submitters, it's impossible for you to read every single word that someone writes. And you know what we're looking for first is how to disqualify you. How can I get this applicant off our plate and really get to the ones that really, really qualify or really viable candidates? Okay, so you're losing before you ever apply. You're missing key documents, unclear about your budget, weak on outcomes, chasing grants that do not match the mission of the nonprofit or business model for the company, business, whether it's a nonprofit or for-profit business, the missions don't match. I've seen nonprofits try to take a round peg and shove it through a square peg, and I'm like, but you're not a fit for this. Yeah, you could do this one thing, but you're not a overall viable fit for this, and they want to compete anyway. And I just will say, okay, it's your money. If you want to spend thousands of dollars and not win because you want to feel like you're in the competition, then you can. And I try to make sure I give that information though prior to them throwing their money down a drain. And you know what? Here's the crazy thing is grant writers, grant companies, they're not necessarily looking for whether or not you're qualified. If you're coming to them and you have the grant ready that you want to compete on, they're just going to help you compete. It's not their job to tell you, hey, you're not really a fit. Why? Because it's not good for business. I'm an anomaly, guys. I'm an anomaly. I'm like, hey, you're not a fit. Don't compete on this. Why are you going to spend thousands of dollars with me when I already know you're not going to win? Now, grant writers, now let me just say this for grant writers that I don't want you to get frustrated with grant writers out there, is that they cannot guarantee wins for you because they're not making the decision. But a great grant writer or agency worth their salt are going to help you. And what they can guarantee is that you will be very competitive in the process. What does that mean, coach? That means that they're going to ensure that they make it difficult for the reviewers, the funders, to tell you no. They're like, you really need to fund this company. You really need to fund this organization. That's what the goal is. So if you don't win because you have a grant writer, multiple grants, you could have a contracted grant writer or grant writer on a staff, you just don't win them all. It takes time and effort in making sure that you're aligning with the right opportunities and what's going on in the organization that gives fuel to the responses that you want to give. You might think, oh, we're great for, oh, put in for this, put in for that. You certainly have to be in the competition. Well, you want to submit to get into the competition, but if you're going to get into the competition, make sure that you're a viable candidate to even compete. Right? Okay, my next point. Point number three, grant readiness is the foundation before grant writing. The stronger your foundation, the stronger your application, readiness helps you decide whether a grant is truly worth your time before you spend hours applying. 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
0: Nice. I love this. Sounds like, reminds me of, I'm a Marvel fan. All right. Let's get back into this. What funders, I really want to listen to the song. What funders are really looking for? Don't you want to know what funders are really looking for? And I said this in our first segment, and if you're just tuning in, we're talking about grant ready or grant rejected. Why preparation wins before the application begins. It absolutely does. And don't get frustrated with the process. If you start using the right type of readiness processes, give yourself an opportunity to win. And you'll find over time you will win more often than you lose. One, because you're not wasting time on grants that you are absolutely not a viable fit for. What funders are really looking for? Funders are investing in outcomes, not desperation. Say it with me. If you're listening right now, funders are invested in outcomes, not desperation. Wherever you're at on the planet, wherever you're at in the U.S., I don't care where you're at, they're not investing in desperation. Talk to loan officers. They do not invest in giving you a loan, small business loan, because you're desperate, or nonprofit loan. Nonprofits can get loans. Funders, they want to fund organizations or businesses that can solve problems, serve people, strengthen communities, grow responsibly, with a clear plan and measurable results. This is for-profit and nonprofits. No difference in that. How you serve your customers is different because CBOs, community-based organizations, are serving the community, community support. Funders look for alignment. What about that? If you're just thinking about yourself, you're missing the point. A great organization, a great company can still be rejected if the opportunity that you are going after is not the right fit. I was looking at a grant this week and I'm like, this is great, but this is not the right fit for this business. Your mission program, your audience, your geography, your budget, your outcomes must align with the funder's priorities. Not just because you think you're doing some great work in your business or community. Doesn't mean that you're not, but they are making decisions based on the limited dollars, money dollars that they have. And these are limited dollars, even though it looks like a lot of dollars to you. Funders want confidence. They are asking really the question, can this business, can this organization handle the funding? If we give them the funding, can they handle it? Can you handle it? And you're saying, yeah, give me X amount of dollars and I'll find a way to handle it. No, can you realistically handle the funding? Which means your financials, your leadership, your partnerships, your plan, your reporting, ability, all of that matters. It doesn't not matter and that you're going to figure it out along the way. No, don't figure it out along the way. You need to figure it out prior to. So the grant readiness course that I put together goes deeper into how to evaluate alignment, strengthen your documents, and prepare before you compete. But the first step is understanding where you stand. And that is what I do in this free web class that I give to you guys just to see where things begin. You have to begin to see. You have to begin to do things differently. If you're doing the same thing over and over again and expecting different results, not only drives you crazy, it's just absolutely frustrating. It's just frustrating. Why do it? Why waste your time doing that? So let's talk about some of the hidden documents that make or break a grant. Documents that make or break a grant. I have never seen, doesn't mean that nonprofits aren't doing it out there. If you're doing it, kudos to you. I salute you, including small business owners. If you have done it, I salute you. If you've actually gone through the process of building a business model or nonprofit model matters. Your business model, canvas, your social business model canvas for nonprofits. These are actually documents, and your business model, whether you're nonprofit or for-profit, is how you generate revenue. How are you going to make money? How are you going to make a profit? How are you going to make a surplus? Funders want to understand how your organization works, who you serve, what problem you solve, and how funding will move you from, move your mission, let's say your mission or business forward. It matters. What about your budget? What kind of story does your budget tell? A weak budget can certainly, without a doubt, damage a strong proposal. A strong budget shows planning, responsibility, and a clear connection between the money requested and the outcomes promised, because that's what the funder's looking for. They're looking for results. They're looking for how that resource or that funding, that outcome created successes. I've got to go to a commercial break. When we come back, more on helping you think about hidden documents that make or break a grant. 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
10: I'm Dan Loney with Your Money Now. Retailer American Eagle posted a slim beat last quarter. Per share profit came in at 14 cents with revenue of $1.2 billion, but net revenue at its namesake brand was down 2% in the period. Its Aerie brand, 34% jump in revenue last quarter. It also said that a second ad campaign with actress Sydney Sweeney did not drive traffic. The AI momentum surge once again continued today, and Snowflake was in the lead. Shares were up more than 36% after word of its five-year, $6 billion deal with Amazon yesterday. CFO Brian Robbins saying that AI tools like Cortex Code are driving a step function change in its revenue potential. Record closes across the board for the three lead indexes on Wall Street. Dow Industrials up 25 points at 50,670. NASDAQ picked up 242. The S&P 500 gained 43. West Texas crude up 22 cents at $88.90 a barrel. And that's Your Money Now.
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0: Welcome back in. If you're just tuning in, I like that. Talking about, for you small business owners out there, your nonprofits out there throughout the country, grant ready or grant rejected. And internationally, the statistics on international nonprofits getting awarded grant opportunities are worse than in the U.S. The U.S. nonprofits are getting awarded 10 to 30% of grant opportunities out there, which is a concern since 70% to 90% are not being awarded. For you small business owners out there, again, internationally, it's worse. And there may not be as many opportunities in the U.S. for sure. The U.S. really does do a great job on providing opportunities, corporations, and so on to help small businesses scale and grow, not to start your businesses. There's not funding out there to necessarily give you all the dollars to start your business. Don't think in those terms. That's wrong thinking. But businesses, small businesses in the United States, for every million annually of submissions by small businesses, you're winning less than 5%. That's a problem. So we're talking about grant ready or grant rejected. Why, oh why, oh why, preparation wins before the application begins. And most people don't want to do the work. They want to do the fast track and let me get it in before the deadline and not really prepare in a way that gives them a competitive advantage but makes funders, reviewers feel like you are worth investing in. So we're talking about the hidden documents that make or break a grant. Your budget, your business model, whether you're for-profit or nonprofit. Have you even done a business model canvas? Do you know what it is? Do you know how to complete one? Nonprofit social business model canvases for nonprofits are much more robust in how you put that together. This is more important than the business plan, believe it or not. Business plans are roadmaps. And what's wildly amazing is that a lot of companies and organizations do not have business plans, or they have old, outdated business plans. And not only that, you did it and didn't use it. Don't consult it. Your business model, you should be consulting it. It's these are live documents. They should be updated regularly. And you want someone to give you money and be responsible for that money. Why would I do that? Why would a funder do that? Your readiness documents build credibility. Like, what are readiness documents, coach? Business plans, program descriptions, financial models, partnerships, leaderships, bios, outcomes, and sustainability strategies can strengthen your entire application. A grant application is not just writing, it's evidence. It is proof. It is your organization saying, we are prepared to do what we say we can do. I've got to go to a commercial break. When we come back, more on grants ready or grant rejected. 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We are Bay Area's business and finance leader.
12: With SRN News, I'm John Scott. U.S. and Iranian negotiators have reached a tentative agreement that will extend the ceasefire by 60 days and launch talks on Iran's nuclear program. A legal battle is growing over cooperation with federal immigration enforcement. The Trump administration is suing four Democrat-led states over policies blocking undercover license plates for federal immigration agents. The Department of Justice says the restrictions are interfering with immigration enforcement and putting federal agents at greater risk. Major League Baseball owners made their long-expected salary cap proposal to the Players Association, a system the union has vowed never to accept, setting the sides on course for a confrontation that threatens the 2027 season and perhaps beyond. This is SRN News.
13: With a Wall Street Business Report, I'm Bob Agnew. A key inflation gauge accelerated in April to the highest level in 3 years, the latest sign that spiking gas prices and higher food costs are squeezing Americans' finances. Here's the latest on mortgage rates.
14: Mortgage buyer Freddie Mac says the average rate on a 30-year mortgage rose this week to 6.53%. The average rate is now at its highest level in 9 months, though it remains below where it was this time last year. Mortgage rates have been mostly trending higher as oil prices and expectations for higher inflation have increased due to the war with Iran. That's pushed up long-term bond yields that lenders use as a guide to pricing home loans. When mortgage rates rise, they can add hundreds of dollars a month in costs for borrowers, reducing their purchasing power. I'm Alex Vega.
13: More Americans sought unemployment benefits last week. Layoffs remain low overall, despite economic uncertainty caused by the war with Iran. On Wall Street at the close, the Dow was up 25 points.
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0: Welcome, welcome, welcome into the Small Business Concierge segment of the show. We are busy, busy, busy on our end getting new products and services out so you can take advantage of opportunities that's going to help your small business or your nonprofit scale and grow and get the resources that it needs. I'm very excited. We actually have a private community for those nonprofits out there that are interested in being a part of a grant community. You can email me at ontheedge@businessontheedge.biz. There is a cost to it, and it's nominal. Or if you want lifetime access, it's nominal. And so it's a one-flight fee for that. Email me at ontheedge@businessontheedge.biz if you'd like that. In that community, that private community, you can ask questions. You can gain access to all of our resources that support a grant readiness experience, especially if you've already taken the course. It doesn't include course information, grant readiness course information, but it certainly includes any of our curated shows here on KDOW that we've done on grants or interviews and all of that good stuff. We have listings of every month that you get an hour with me. You get so much more information in terms of all of the little pieces out there, and I'll share a little bit more in our final segment and tell you what exactly is out there so you know what different things are in those in that private community that you can gain access to, grants and just a number of things that we've kind of put together that is a smorgasbord of resources to help you really, really develop your grant acumen to close gaps on things or to increase your already know-how. So it is very specific. You cannot get to the community. You can't find it without us giving you a link to it. So you can email me at ontheedge@businessontheedge.biz to learn more. But I'll give you a little bit more information in the next segment. I'll pull it up and give you the exact titles of different resources that are out there. In any case, we're doing a lot at Business on the Edge, at Small Business Concierge. And you're looking for that magazine and resources that are publishing. Our new website will be publishing, and so we're excited about that. But let's get back into our talk here, because I want to get through all of the information, and so I don't want to lose time on that. Grant readiness is a competitive advantage. It is a competitive advantage. You need to understand that. Number one, most applicants are rushing. Ready applicants are strategic. So when everyone is scrambling to meet that deadline, the Grant Ready organization, these are my clients, already has their documents, their data, their budgets, their stories, and their alignment prepared. And if they're new clients, then we work on that to get everything prepared. In fact, they get a folder. I call it the Master Grants folder. And there's over 50 folders in it that they get that we build their readiness. Over 50. It's probably about 60 now. Could be, probably. I've added some more for their readiness for small businesses and for-profit. For-profit businesses and nonprofit businesses. Number two, readiness helps you stop wasting time on wrong grants and spending money on wrong grants. I've been paid for, I told you this, on submissions that I knew were wrong, told the client they were wrong, but they wanted to compete. Not every grant is your grant, and it's okay. And so grant readiness helps you really better evaluate whether the opportunity fits your organization before you invest hours into the application and money into the application. Just because there's something on it that you could do, you see something on it, does it make you a viable fit? Don't go down that bunny trail. Prepared organizations can move faster and compete stronger. My point number three, prepared organizations, prepared businesses can move faster and compete stronger. That's why we put together Master Grant folders. When your foundation is in place or when your small business is in place, everything's organized, you can respond to opportunities with more confidence, better writing, stronger budgets, and clearer outcomes. And I do have a lot to say about AI in terms of grants. I cannot do that on this show, but AI is not the cure in the way that you think. Can it be useful? Absolutely. How it's useful, you better know how to use it. Okay, point number four, before I'm pushed out of this segment. Course, number four, actually my only 3 points. This is what I want to say. The resources that I've put together to help you win, and I've said this previously on a show with regards to nonprofits out there around the world. I want to say something to you seasoned nonprofits out there. Don't get in your own way to get the support that you need to win more grants that you should be winning. It's okay to bring in resources, trainings, courses, and I work with teams. I will come in and do training specifically for your team so you can compete better. But what I found is seasoned nonprofits can be executive directors. You can be arrogant because no one can teach you more because of your fixed mindset. And I'm saying to you, that you need a growth mindset so you can win. Get out of your own way. I'm not here to make you feel like you don't know what you're doing. You know what you're doing. We just need to bridge some gaps. So let me help you bridge some gaps. We got to go to another segment. I got to get out of here.
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10: I'm Dan Loney with Your Money Now. Costco saw net sales up 11.5% year over year in its latest report, led by digital sales, which were up 21%. For the quarter, it posted earnings per share of $4.93 with revenue of $70.53 billion. Paid memberships were up over 4% year over year, with traffic up 3.7% on its website and app. AI giant Anthropic is now worth more than OpenAI. Anthropic announced a $65 billion Series H funding round that took its valuation to $965 billion. OpenAI was valued at $852 billion in late March after a record-breaking funding round itself. The importance of Claude code for Anthropic has led its surge, releasing Claude 4.8 earlier on Thursday. Record closes across the board for all three indexes today. Dow Industrial Average added 25 points at 50,670. NASDAQ added 242. S&P 500 gained 43. That's Your Money Now.
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0: the bottom of our power hour for sure. I hope you got some value out of what I'm proposing to you. It's so important to, I see a lot of good work happening with nonprofits that I can't help. It's frustrating. Small businesses that want to get off the ground or they want to scale. And can't help to a degree. Because the reality is that they do need resources to move things forward. And this certainly can be one of the ways to do that. If you're a small business owner, nonprofit, leader, entrepreneur, or community organization that wants to compete for grants, I invite you to take my next free grant readiness web class. It's free. Go out to our website, smallbusinessconcierge.biz, and register for it. And when we have our next class, you will be notified. It's free. Some time out of your day. Hour and a half. To go a little deeper. I'm not interested in hype. I'm interested in help. Helping you. It's about preparation. And doing it the right way. Strategic. Systematically. It will help you understand what grant readiness really means, what funders are looking for, and what you need to do or may need to do to strengthen before you apply. And again, for you seasoned nonprofits out there, sometimes you get in your own way. And it doesn't mean that you're not doing good work and you don't know what you're doing. It just means that you could bring someone in to radically change your game because you've been working hard for a long time. And if you're the visionary that started it, typically nonprofits are established with not knowing a whole lot of anything in terms of how it works. And really, trial and error. This is an opportunity to kind of plug the holes, to help your team get better, to make your job easier. So it's not so hard. Again, only 10 to 30% of nonprofits are winning grants in the United States. 70 to 90% are losing more often than they win. And for those of you who want to go deeper, I can also share information about our full grant readiness challenge course. It is extremely robust, but effective in what you're doing to win grants. This is not a grant writing course. Grant writing does not win grants alone. You got to write, of course. You don't need another grant writing course. This is where we walk through the systems, the tools, the worksheets and strategies, checkpoint surveys to help you prepare at a higher level. Designed for nonprofits and small business owners. And you shouldn't just be going after grants. There should be revenue diversification. And if you're just looking for grants, that's a problem. That's already part of your problem. Do not just chase grants. Get ready for the grant. Because the goal is not just to apply. The goal is to compete strong. Grant readiness gives you clarity. Right? It gives you confidence. It helps you compete better. And most importantly, it helps you understand whether you are truly ready before you spend time, energy, and money chasing funding. You do not want to wait until the grant is due in 2 weeks to discover that your budget is weak, your program model is unclear, your documents are missing, or your organization does not fully align with the funder. 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We'll get you that information. Be good to someone out there, everyone. 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
5: Palo Alto, San Francisco.
6: News this hour from Town Hall. I'm John Scott. Tensions still high in the Middle East. That's even after word that a deal with the U.S. may have been reached. Something Iran did not immediately confirm.
7: As ceasefire talks between the U.S. and Iran drag on, the truce has come under another test. The U.S. has carried out a series of strikes on Iranian targets this week, most recently on Wednesday night. It says these strikes are in response to Iranian threats. In the latest incident, Kuwait says it was attacked by Iranian missiles and drones. Iran confirms that it launched a fresh attack in the region. It says this is in response to American aggression. Now, these clashes have not caused the ceasefire to collapse, but they have left the Middle East on edge.
6: Correspondent Joe Fetterman. And on another battlefront, Ukrainian President Volodymyr Zelensky sends a request to the U.S. for more Patriot missiles. We hear from correspondent Karen Chamas.
8: Ukrainian President Volodymyr Zelensky has said he has pushed the U.S. to send Ukraine more Patriot air defense missiles to counter Russian attacks. In a video address, he said he sent a letter to President Donald Trump and Congress earlier this week, but hasn't received a reply. Zelensky also said Thursday during a visit to Sweden that Ukraine has plans to buy 20 Gripen fighter jets and receive 16 older models as a donation. Ukrainian drones are also playing a crucial role in limiting Russian advances by targeting supply routes and frontline positions. I'm Karen Chemas.
6: The legal battle is growing over cooperation with federal immigration enforcement. The Trump administration is suing four Democrat-led states over policies blocking undercover license plates for federal immigration agents. The Department of Justice says the restrictions are interfering with immigration enforcement and putting federal agents at greater risk. More on these stories from townhall.com.
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10: Francis Scott Key wrote of a flag that refused to fall, a powerful reminder that freedom endures only when it's defended. Now, a new documentary explores President Trump's fight to protect America's constitutional republic. Sunday night on SNC. Hear from Haig Seth, Rubio, Bondi, RFK Jr., Metaxas, Seculo, and more. Plus, an inside look at the president's task force combating anti-Christian bias across the government. 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
18: Wall Street ending Thursday on a high note. The Dow gaining 25, S&P rising 43, NASDAQ surging 243. S&P and NASDAQ closing at record highs as tech stocks led the way. Shares of cloud software company Snowflake surging nearly 37% at Thursday's close, signaling optimism on AI trading. Shares of flash memory giant SanDisk climbing over 3% at Thursday's close. Chip giants including Qualcomm and AMD both jumping over 4%. Shares of Dell soaring after Thursday's close, the tech giant posting an 88% growth in revenue from the same time a year ago. And shares of Gap plummeting after Thursday's close, the retailer reporting sagging Old Navy sales. And that's your Fox Business Report. I'm Laura Cantor, invested in you.
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21: You hear, ladies and gentlemen, happy that you are listening. It's Thursday, 28th of May, 2026. I say 2026 like that because I cannot believe it's 2026. Hey, hope you're having a good day. I'm just biding my time, waiting for my New York Knicks to play the finals against either San Antonio or Oklahoma City. They play, I believe, game six tonight. Oklahoma City is up 3-2 and getting all the help they need from the refs. terrible play game calling by the refs in the last game. Terrible. Terrible. And I have no blood in the game. I don't care who wins. All right, that's your sports for today. In case you don't know, this is serious talk on everything that affects you. We will do markets. We will do the economy, your job, your industry. 60 days. What does 60 days have to do with you, your money, the markets, the economy? Oh, I'll explain that in a minute. 60 days. We'll do war, tariffs, anything that comes to mind that we think matters. And, of course, as you know, we can't stand any of them in D.C. We loathe them all. Nothing personal, whether it's Trump or Biden or Obama or Bush before that or Clinton before that. Same goes for most in the House and the Senate. So those that love Trump and mad when I get on his back, don't be mad. I'm just one of those people that think they do nothing for any of us, and they're all corrupt, some a lot more than others. You know that. You can't argue it. Such is life. We wish them well. We hope they do great things, and that's that. Anyway, and if you don't get this radio show in your city, we'll post it at GaryK.com. We'll also post it on our X feed. If you don't follow us on X, you should. Just put our name in. And if you'd like to email us, just be nice and respectful, because we'll be nice and respectful back, unless you like Hamas, or you're a terrorist, or you're terror-loving, or you're racist. And boy, I've come upon some racists in my time. Very weird. I once asked somebody, why do you hate Jews so much? They couldn't answer the question why. They couldn't answer. They had no idea what the reasoning was. They couldn't even find Israel on a map. And the same goes for anybody who doesn't like blacks or any race, creed, or color. I've always weirded out on that. We all have blood. We all breathe the same air. As long as you live within the rule of law and you don't harm anybody, you leave well enough alone. Anyway, 60 days. What does that have to do with you, your money, and the markets and all that? Well, as we have told you, we believe that they miscalculated this whole war, did not realize what the capabilities of Iran was. That's

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2: Whoopie frickin' do. And interesting enough, and as you know, we don't believe anything that comes out of the mouths of this administration or the last one or the last one before that. But they keep telling us something. And then Iran comes out and said they're full of crap. And it's tough to, who do you believe? Because you don't want to believe Iran. And the big one is Iran is stating that there is no deal unless you free up our assets, which is billions of dollars. And in case you don't know, one of the pet peeves of Trump and whatever is what Obama did, freeing up like $1.5 billion. But now we're being told that we may free up 20 and 30 billion. Now we've come back and said no, and they've come back and said yes. So we don't know where it is. All I know is 60 days now, we got to deal with this crap. 60 days. So the greatest deal maker on earth is not a great deal maker. That's all I can say. Trade deals aren't done. This ain't done. Trump, just like Biden, just like Obama, just like Bush, is lucky that they have us. Without us, they'd be frickin' nothing. Anyway, we wish the president well. We hope we win. We hope we kick their asses. We hope the deal we get does not give them the kitchen sink. We wish him great health, great ideas. We stand right by him 1,000%. For the presidency, but we can't stand anything. The corruption, the sleaze, the self-dealing is insane. My favorite one today, they are now talking about a $250 bill to commemorate America's anniversary with President Trump's face on it, and the left is having fits. I think that's funny as all hell. Would you be pissed if there was a $250 bill with the president's face on it? I couldn't care less. He's putting his name on everything anyhow. I think he's the West Palm Beach now, Trump. What is the Palm Beach airport now, Trump? Yeah, I think so, yeah. Anyway, that was today. $250 bill, they're going to have a fit. The left's going to have a fit. Well, that's all I can tell you. All right, so we're in near the end of May. Let's see, June, July, August, September, October, 5 months, and then you get an election, and it's going to be a fun 5 months. They're going to curse each other out. They're going to put out ads that each side is the Antichrist and all that. All right, on the markets, well, what's the line? The more things change, the more things stay the same. Is that something like that? The Dow was hardly up. The NASDAQ 242, the NASDAQ 100 250. What was the story today? The semis, though the semis came way off the highs towards the end of the day. And software, very strong. Software has been an anchor until the last, 12 weeks. When it broke back above the 50-day moving average and had a good day today. Why? Snowflake announced earnings and finished up, Snowflake finished up $64 today, a good 36%. I looked at the numbers. I'm like, wait, what? Earnings were only up 7%. Going forward, the earnings will accelerate, but it didn't seem that special. But had a very good day. Just to micromanage it a little bit, Oracle, which had been destroyed and broke back above the 50-day early April, broke above a little range today.

with some volume. ORCL, go look. It broke above $200. That it hit for the last few weeks and finally broke above. That was up $12 and change. And Microsoft, another big name, was up $14 today. That needs to leap about $434 to break it above a very important range. And looks like it's got a shot to do that. The other software names that have been strong had a good day, and just overall the tone for software pretty damn good. You look at the IGV, that's the ETF, and it's just tracking pretty decently. Bear market into potential bull market. Notice the word potential. You never know. Up next, what else are we seeing? And we'll complain about something or other. This is the one only Investor's Edge.

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11: And welcome once again to Investor's Edge. Boy, didn't I whine and complain a lot in that first segment? We have every reason to whine and complain. It's really an insane asylum out there. And, you know, my trust is about as low can be now with everything that's going on. And that lack of trust has been earned by them. What else? So as we said yesterday, the most asked about question is, what's going on with the crypto? And our answer is, it's bearish. And had another bad day today. I don't know what to tell you. I don't have an answer for you, except what we do here with crypto. If things change, we let you know. And what happened was crypto did exactly what software did a bunch of weeks ago, broke back above the 50-day, sat around for a bit, and broke a stair step to the upside, just like software did, and then failed badly about 8 days ago. Had this one gap to the downside day and miserably failed. Simple as that. Ethereum, which I guess is number two, blasted. Blasted. Bitcoin, not as bad, but they are in bear trend. If that changes, we'll let you know. But as we have said to you, we're not going to tell you to sell, buy, short, or cover. The only thing we would say is you probably want to wait to add commitments to things like that. They're in downtrends. And it's surprising because for a long while it would go hand in hand with technology stocks. So somewhat of a big wow to that. The next thing, the socialist in the White House who wants to take positions in all kinds of companies, which nauseates somebody like me that wants free market capitalism, and not finding out that your son got a $600 million whatever from the Pentagon after he took a position in a startup company. Anyway, he's doing drones. So a bunch of drone companies with very little revenues really popped today. Do I want to mention the symbols? I don't know. Here's one that was up 57% today. Their best quarter, they did $8 million in sales and lost money. I hope it works. A few months back, they said, and I guess maybe they did take positions in some rare earth, and then the stocks had crashed. So why government is taking positions in startup drone companies, I don't know, and I completely disagree with it. If you want to do business with them, with the Pentagon, hey, make drones for, terrific. I don't want our government taking positions because the conflict of interest is asinine. People and family and friends are getting wealthy. Anyway, so the drones had a really good day today. Now, not every drone company is going to – what I hate is when I see five drone companies with hardly any sales go up big. What else today? Gold, silver bounce, no big deal. Didn't see much in that. China's still very, very weak, and I pretty much avoid. Remember we mentioned that FUTU where the China did something regulatory-wise? Ever since that, it's been weak. I always watch Alibaba and Baidu, and just they're weak. Not strong, weak. We want strength, not weak. Housing weak today. The transports, I will tell you, and I found out late in the day, the rail stocks, which have been acting well, Norfolk Southern and Union Pacific got hit hard today. The story goes, I guess there's a merger going on, and something happened with the merger, and I guess the market didn't like it. Oh, well. But overall, the transport's not bad. What else today? The semiconductors. things started off weak today, and I was happy because I want to buy the heck out of things on pullbacks right now, and they just did not give you a chance till late in the day. The semiconductors, I think, were up like 260 at one time, closed only up about 120, but still some of the names were just very, very strong. Some weak, some going by the wayside. AMD strong, ARM strong, ALAB strong. Others were more on the weak side. But overall, I guess the word is relentless. Relentless. The big banks finished well today. That's important, though. J.P. Morgan down again today. I said to you yesterday, it's the weirdest thing. The CEO at a big investor conference says, my stock is too expensive. Guess what? It's dropped 10 bucks since that call. 10 bucks. Let's see how many shares they got outstanding. I'll find that in a second. Really? It does not show my shares outstanding now? Well, it's got an $800 billion market cap. Dropped, I would suggest it dropped about 4%, $32 billion in market cap loss because the CEO opened his yapper. Yay. Earnings front, Snowflake in the sales, weren't big, weren't great again, but was up 63 bucks or 36%. We have seen some outstanding reactions to earnings. There's been the usual blow-ups, but there's been some outstanding reactions out there. I got Dell Computer, which has been strong, up another 50 bucks in the aftermarket on their numbers. Amazing. Some of these moves, absolutely amazing. Dell beats by $1.90 and guides EPS above consensus. Guess what it's talking about? Artificial intelligence. Wow. And by the way, you know when we say to you guidance wasn't so good? Guidance for the quarter two, instead of $3, they're saying $4.80. That's pretty nice. And $10 billion extra of sales. Up next, whatever else I got for you. 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
16: I'm Dan Loney with Your Money Now. Wall Street posted gains across the board with the big three lead indexes establishing record closes. The Dow added 25 points, ending the day at 50,670. NASDAQ picked up 242 points. S&P 500 gained 43. The freshening of the conflict in Iran had oil prices on the rise earlier today, but then word of a potential extension of the ceasefire between the U.S. and Iran calmed things down a bit. West Texas crude settled up 22 cents on the day at $88.90 a barrel. Caesars Entertainment is set to be acquired by Fertitta Entertainment in a $17.6 billion all-cash deal. Caesars debt accounts for $11.9 billion of this deal. The tie-up of the two will combine 60 casino resort and gaming facilities with more than 600 Fertitta locations, including amusement, entertainment, and aquarium assets. Once again, Wall Street higher across the board. That's Your Money Now.
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22: With SRN News, I'm John Scott. Tensions are still high in the Middle East, even after word that a deal with the U.S. may have been reached, something Iran did not immediately confirm. The deal is still pending with President Trump's approval. Ukrainian President Zelensky pressuring the U.S. for more Patriot air defense missiles to counter Russian attacks. He sent a letter to President Trump and Congress early this week, but has not received a reply. Authorities have resumed the painstaking search for 9 workers feared dead at a Washington State paper mill. The deadly chemical tank ruptured at the Nippon Dynaway Packaging Company. It devastated the city of Longview. 11 people presumed dead. Game 6 of the NBA Western Conference Finals tonight in San Antonio. The Thunder lead the Spurs 3-2. This is SRN News.
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27: 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The crowd is just on his feet here. 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
28: 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You're going to feel better if you talk to him.

Welcome once again to Investor's Edge. Ooh, boy, that's a good move, too. I'm just looking at aftermarket stuff. Wow. Wow. I got one here, MDB, which was down $25 after the close. I guess they said something. It's now up 40, about 12%. And by the way, that's software. That won't hurt. Software. Ooh, but Gap Stores is getting smoked. By the way, Burlington got smoked today in the retail. Yeah, I got a bunch of blow-ups. What else is new? But man, Dell sees revenues 44 to 45 billion, estimates with 35 billion. Wow. For the year they see 165 to 169 billion, estimates were 143. That's how a stock ends up doing well. Dang, dang, dang, dang, dang. That will have a nice morning tomorrow. So just repeat, another good day for tech. We don't like one-note markets. I don't think it's one note because software's coming on. You've had a little better tone in some other things. Some of the big banks act well, but some act very poorly. And by the way, there are a lot of financials that act terribly. Those private equity areas still in very bad shape. Little better retail, but a little worse other things. Best Buy was up 10 today. And by the way, I saw somebody on TV today say, yeah, Best Buy had blowout earnings. They were up 1%. I think all they saw was the stock was up 15%. Oh, blowout earnings. Earnings were up 1%. Revenues were down 1%. But we're still up 15%, so good move. I didn't see anything to make it go up 15%, but I don't run the market. So when I say to you, it's narrow, it's narrow as far as the leadership goes, but other things have been coming to the fore. It's good to see software stocks doing better. Gives a better tone to the whole technology arena because software stocks crashed. Crashed. And while some are still way, way down, been coming back pretty decently. Eli Lilly. I have not talked about that in a long while. It was up $44 today. It seems like every week there's more news on these weight loss drugs and what's next to come. Anyway, Eli Lilly today, the story goes that if I find the new data on something called Mounjaro and Foundayo, outperform this, that, and this, that, and help type 2 diabetes, and the market loved that news. Also that Foundayo and Zepbound now covered at all three of the nation's largest pharmacy benefits managers. That definitely helped, as well as CVS will add Zepbound. More revs. That be the story. My main point, though, technology more than I've seen in forever has taken over the indices. More than I have seen forever. So it'll be imperative to stay on top of it. As I'm looking right now at the NASDAQ 100 makeup, let's take a gander here. The top eight names, oh, by the way, Micron's moved into ninth, obviously. The top eight names, are you ready? 13, 24, 32, 39, 45, 50, 55, 59, 63, the top eight names is 64% of the NASDAQ 100.
92 names are only 36%. You ready for this one? On the S&P, 14, 19, 23, 30, 33, 34, 35, 36. You ready? Eight names are 38% of the S&P 500. 492 names are 62%. Oh, and number nine now is Micron. Which another one? You know what that means. Them eight names better stay in good frickin' shape. By the way, I'm amazed. Eight names are 38% of the S&P and 492 names are 62%. Each stock should be 0.2%, 500 names. Do you know only 88 of the 500 names equate to 2% or higher? Everything else has less than what if it was equal weighted. That's a big wow. And there's just a ton that don't even register. That's something that probably one day is going to have to be figured out. Why? It's simple. Every dog has its day when it comes to markets. And there is one hope by me that we do not get a climactic run. That's a big hope by me that we do not get a climax move, because you know what happened in 2000 off of the climactic move. And just so you know, people saying, well, it's different this time. Those words, it's different this time. I hate those words. Just letting you know. Nothing's ever different when it comes to fear and greed in the markets. Extreme fear gets everybody out. And when things turn, they got to get in over time, and that fuels the moves up. Extreme frenzy has everybody in at any price. Valuations don't matter. Just buy. And once everybody's in the boat, there's nobody left to get in the boat, and then you get the turn. The good news is we don't have that yet, and maybe we won't get that yet. And I will say, for the record, I do believe that the numbers, I do believe the numbers reflect some a lot of good. I do believe that. But I will tell you this, in 99, the numbers reflected a lot of good also back then. Just keeping it all real, and we'll keep you informed. If anything changes, we will gladly let you know. But Dell up big and MDB up big in the aftermarket, but I do have a few things getting yanked. No biggie. Yields came down today. Oil prices backed off today. And there's nothing bad happens if that continues. If yields, the cost of capital, and oil prices, the cost of energy, come down, nothing but good news, as long as they don't reflect a recession. And I can promise you, markets have always topped out in advance of recessions, so I don't think we're going to have one. My worries remain the same. This administration is going to run a nice little $2.2 trillion deficit this year. And I just wonder, when is the day of reckoning? I get people saying, you've been complaining about that forever. Well, if you continue to take out a credit card with a higher credit limit to pay for the last one, you can keep it going for a very long time. And that's what we're doing. And of course, $1.2 trillion a year is going towards interest, not towards anything that matters. Welcome to DC. Up next,
Yeah, we'll figure it out. This is the one and only Investor's Edge.

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1: With the Wall Street Business Report, I'm Bob Agnew. A key inflation gauge accelerated in April to the highest level in 3 years, the latest sign that spiking gas prices and higher food costs are squeezing Americans' finances. Here's the latest on mortgage rates.
2: Mortgage buyer Freddie Mac says the average rate on a 30-year mortgage rose this week to 6.53%. The average rate is now at its highest level in 9 months, though it remains below where it was this time last year. Mortgage rates have been mostly trending higher as oil prices and expectations for higher inflation have increased due to the war with Iran. That's pushed up long-term bond yields that lenders use as a guide to pricing home loans. When mortgage rates rise, they can add hundreds of dollars a month in costs for borrowers, reducing their purchasing power. I'm Alex Vega.
1: More Americans sought unemployment benefits last week. Layoffs remain low overall despite economic uncertainty caused by the war with Iran. On Wall Street at the close, the Dow was up 25 points.
3: KDOW.biz. I'm Taylor Riggs, and this is the Fox Business Report.
4: Wall Street ending Thursday on an upswing. The Dow rising 25, S&P gaining 43, NASDAQ soaring 243. Shares of Okta jumping after Thursday's close, posting results that surpassed Wall Street estimates. The identity verification company reporting an 11% growth in revenue from a year ago, thanks to a surging demand for identity security tools amid growing use of AI systems that can operate without needing human guidance. Costco posting higher quarterly profits as shoppers continue to look for deals amid higher gas prices and inflation. Shares of Dell surging after Thursday's close, the tech giant posting an 88% growth in revenue from the same time a year ago. Sales were bolstered thanks to demand for AI products. And that's your Fox Business Report. I'm Laura Cantor, invested in you.
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9: I'm Dan Loney with Your Money Now. Gap posted mixed results last quarter with sales at its largest brand, Old Navy, falling short of expectations. That brand was looking for 3% growth in the quarter, but managed just 1%. Gap beat on per-share profit overall at 38 cents, but missed on revenue at $3.5 billion. It also cut its fiscal forecast, and that has shares lower in the after-hours trade. Computer giant Dell Technologies soared past projections last quarter with earnings per share of $4.86 and revenue of $43.84 billion. The 88% year-over-year revenue growth is its fastest in over 7 years. It's also seeing strong growth as it builds out its AI server business. Shares are up sharply in extended trading and up 150% year to date. Record closes for all three indexes on Wall Street today. Dow Industrial Average up 25 points at 50,670. NASDAQ picked up 242. S&P 500 gained 43. That's Your Money Now.
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0: And welcome once again to Investor's Edge. I would laugh my butt off if they came out with a $250 bill with the president on it. The left's going to go insane. Absolutely insane. I'm just looking at some news, by the way. There were questions today of the Treasury Secretary about that fund, that corrupt self-dealing fund that, of course, the president knew nothing about. And the Treasury Secretary turned himself into a pretzel answering the question. Bottom line, self-dealing corruption in a very big way. But what do I know? You all know that, right? It's going to be fun next January if the lefties get the House. They don't need to get the Senate to investigate. But if they get the Senate, oh boy, talk about hell. Questions. Oh, I'm being asked a lot about the new head of the Fed. Well, a few things. Number one, we're in hopes he's going to be who he says he is. You know what he has said? He wants to roll back all the printed money. We'd love that. I think they still have $6 to $7 trillion of conjured up money on the books, which, by the way, lost tens of billions of dollars, if not hundreds of billions. We're in hopes. We're in hopes he does less. You know, Jay Powell was quoted as saying, they're the economy. He's actually said that in the past. Not us, what, about 150 million of us that go to work every day? Not us. We're not the economy. The Fed is. No. We're the economy. We hope he is less. Less is more. We hope he's quiet. I hope he takes the reins of the Fed and says to all the Fed heads, hey, you can speak, but not 100 times a month. And we hope if the market deems higher rates, he raises rates. Because if the market deems higher rates and you don't, you fall behind like Jay Powell did, and what you end up doing is creating inflation, sometimes out-of-hand inflation, and then you have to play catch-up. What is my big problem? Well, as you know, our great president of the United States was cursing out Jay Powell for no reason. That Jay Powell's the worst. Well, he was the worst Jay Powell, but in the last year, year and a half, he did nothing wrong. He took rates down, took rates under market numbers, and things were fine. But the president was cursing him out because he curses out everybody. What if Warsh, the new guy, in the first Fed meeting comes out and they don't lower rates? Is all of a sudden this guy going to be a moron and an imbecile and a jackass and a loser? Because leave no doubt, the president wants a central bank to take rates down to nothing, which is sheer insanity again. So we'll see. We'll know a lot after the first meeting. That's all. Because right now, there is absolutely no reason to lower interest rates on the short end. Zero reason. In fact, the inflation numbers have been troublesome, almost to the point where you can think about raising a rate a quarter point. Though if I was the head of the Fed right now, I'd be doing nothing. Less is more. Stay out of the way. let the economy do its thing. Not so sure we're going to get that. That's the Warsh thing. The president was out today also talking about crypto. I'm the crypto guy. Well, the family's crypto assets have crashed. And I hope, these are my hopes, stay out of the way. Enough with the conflicts of interest. That's all. If crypto wants to go higher, it'll go higher. Next big question I got, SpaceX. Everything I am hearing, the IPO will come out as a $1 bill that you're paying $5 for. Just letting you know, we're not talking company, we're talking valuation. And that's an IPO price. Now, we don't know exactly what the price is going to be, but indications, we're getting indications. You may be paying $5 for a $1 bill. The jobs of the investment bankers is to get the highest price possible. The highest price. Like they did with Rivian before it dropped 90%. We'll let you know as we get closer because seems like everybody has an interest in space. But I can tell you, if this company was making pipes, it would come out 75% lower than the indications. But it's space, and it's Elon. Comes with cachet. I get it. But just remember, not necessarily in the short run, but in the longer run, valuations always, always will matter. You'll have a great evening. Drive carefully. When you get home, do like we do, quite simple. Make sure you hug your family and hug your children. They will feel better. You'll feel better. I promise they will. Be well. Have a great one, everybody. Until tomorrow. Good night.
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5: News this hour from Town Hall. I'm John Scott. In Dubai, United Arab Emirates, there's some good news regarding the war with Iran.
6: U.S. and Iranian negotiators have reached what appears to be a tentative deal on extending this ceasefire by 60 days. As part of the deal that still hasn't been signed off by President Trump, it would extend the ceasefire one by 60 days. It calls for opening the Strait of Hormuz and a demining of the Strait of Hormuz. And in that 60-day period, the U.S. and Iran would also begin negotiations on Iran's nuclear program.
5: That's correspondent Amir Madhati. And plans for the Gaza International Stabilization Force are in question as troop pledges stall.
7: An International Stabilization Force promise for Gaza has yet to materialize 3 months after it was announced at an event hosted by President Donald Trump. None of the five countries that pledged troops have come through with any significant contribution. Efforts to shore up the fragile ceasefire has stalled as Hamas has refused to disarm. Israel has seized more territory while continuing to strike what it says are military targets. The Iran war has meanwhile made it more difficult for Arab and Muslim leaders to openly cooperate with the United States and Israel, and the resulting global energy crisis has sapped their resources. Bernie Bennett, Washington.
5: PNC Chief Economist Gus Fauché says, while the Commerce Department reports inflation increased 3.8% in April from a year ago, the biggest increase in 3 years, consumer spending
8: has also been gradually increasing.
9: There are more pressures on consumers with higher energy prices and the softer labor market. In fact, once we adjust for inflation, income's down about 1% over the past year. But consumers are still spending even outside of gasoline. But we are seeing slower growth in consumer spending as consumers deal with higher prices.
8: That's economist Gus Fauché. More on these stories from townhall.com.
10: Francis Scott Key wrote of a flag that refused to fall, a powerful reminder that freedom endures only when it's defended. Now, a new documentary explores President Trump's fight to protect America's constitutional republic. Sunday night on SNC. Hear from Haig Seth, Rubio, Bondi, RFK Jr., Metaxas, Seculo, and more. Plus, an inside look at the president's task force combating anti-Christian bias across the government. 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
17: Good afternoon, fellow investors, and welcome back to Invest Talk. This is our Thursday, May 28th, 2026 edition of Invest Talk. And that's right, we only have one more trading day in the month of May. And then we move on to June, and soon we'll be halfway through the year. And what a year it has been. So much to unpack, so much to talk about. We continue to get a whipsaw upward trend in the market. But could that trend be changing? Could there be a catalyst in the near future? And that's something we'll be discussing in more detail today. I'm Justin Klein, and my objective here is to help you become a better investor, unpack these trends, answer your questions, and ultimately help you become a better investor. Now, as you likely know, we wrapped up our latest Invest Talk Wealth webinar on May 6th. The topic was inflation. We thank all those that participated, and it is now available over on our YouTube channel for free. So go check it out. And heads up, our next webinar is coming up June 30th, a little over a month away, Tuesday, from 12 to 1 p.m. Pacific time. Beyond the Yield, how to invest for your income needs. Now, in just a bit, we'll talk about today's market performance, and we'll run down the show topics for the hour. But as usual, let's tackle this first caller question now.
18: Hey, Invest Talk. This is Ralph from Chicago. I was calling about CarMax. I was just wondering if you thought this would be a good buy. It's been beaten up for a little bit. Just wanted to know your opinion. Thank you. Bye.
17: Looking at CarMax, it has been beaten up mainly because interest rates have been going up. It's been expensive to just get a new or even used car. And so their earnings have fallen. About 20% expected this year after being down 9% last year. This is KMX. KMX is the symbol for CarMax. You'd think it'd be CMX, but probably taken. But yeah, CarMax, KMX. It does have, let's see, no dividend yield. But it is starting to gain some upward momentum. It bottomed back in November. And it's been kind of chopping sideways, consolidating below the 200 moving average ever since then. But over the past week, it's been moving. And if you look based on next year's earnings, 284, it's a 40, about, call it $44, $43.90 at the close today. So reasonable forward-looking multiple. Earnings are expected to grow once again next year, up 22%. And historically, CarMax is a good business with good profitability. Over the last 20 years, return equity has kind of been around the mid-teens, 15, 18%. Right now, it's only 4%. And I kind of like buying these type of businesses that have still relevance. We're still all buying cars. But for particular reasons like higher interest rates, a tighter economy, they're underperforming, under-earning. But usually there's reversion to the mean. A lot of times people buy them when they reverse to the when they're over-earning, and that reversion will be negative, and that won't be a good thing. In this case, I think it will be positive, meaning we'll get back to the mid to high teens when it comes to its return on equity, return on invested capital, etc. And that's what I would be investing or betting on. So I like this. I like the upper momentum it's made over the past week. It looks like it wants to resume its longer term uptrend. And so I'm going to give CarMax a thumbs up. That's KMX. 8899 chart, 8899-242-78. That's how you get through and ask your question on today's show. Now we have a lot of ground to cover over the next 45 minutes or so, but let's talk about yesterday's show. We had a great show. We looked at the story, hedging in a record market, strategies for protecting gains without missing upside. We also answered a listener question about ServiceNow. We actually talked about that internally, ServiceNow. If you happen to miss it, go check it out. Best way to check out every Invest Talk show is by heading over to your latest podcast app. We have a lot of ground to cover over the next 45 minutes or so. Time permitting, we'll get to all of it. Our main focus point, and this is a very interesting one, SpaceX, OpenAI, and the IPO boom. The IPO boom is a wave of mega floats, a market top warning. Is it? This is, to me, one of the most important indicators when you're looking at bull markets that can end a bull market. And we'll dig into the details and figure out whether is this truly the catalyst that could take down the market. In addition, we'll dig into some other topics. One is something somewhat related, which is chip mania. So microchips have done very well, or you know, any chip company for the most part recently, but also memory companies. Are they different? Both have boomed, but does one have more staying power than the other? We'll dig into that. Also, AI and consulting companies. Can these consulting companies survive in the age of AI?

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3: 888-99-CHART, 888-992-4278. So I get through and ask your question on today's show. Let's take a look at the market. Today it was, after a kind of a boring, choppy, flat day yesterday, we had a nice little rally. We had Snowflake earnings that pushed the stock up 36%. So big move there. That was really what drove kind of the large cap tech as a whole. Names like Oracle up 6%, Palantir up 8%, AMD up 4.5%. But you had some red out of certain sectors. Utilities were down. You had a lot of financials down. JP Morgan down nearly 1%, Bank of America down, Citigroup down. A lot of the banks were down, although Morgan Stanley and Goldman Sachs were up. So it's pretty clear that the investment banks are outperforming the commercial banks right now. A lot of that has to do with our main focus point today, I think, which is the IPO cycle. The Goldmans and Morgans of the world are the ones that are taking a lot of these companies public. So that's why they are outperforming. Healthcare did fairly well. Thermo Fisher up 6.8% on the day. Danaher up 4%. Eli Lilly up 4%. So some pretty decent moves on that front. Union Pacific down 4%. Clearly the railroad stocks were strong and they're pulling back a little bit on this potential Iran deal, which that's really what's driving the market right now. Negotiators have reportedly reached an agreement on a 60-day extension of the ceasefire. And they're going to talk about the nuclear program. Trump has yet to sign off on it, but the details are emerging of unrestricted transit through the Straits of Hormuz. Iran committing to no nuclear weapon, U.S. commitment to discuss sanctions relief, frozen funds, and 60-day negotiating window to deal with a nuclear issue. That was reported by Axios. There's another aspect here. PCE inflation did come in about up 0.25% month over month. Consensus was going to be up 0.3, so a bit better than expected. But the year-over-year rate was largely in line, 3.3%. which is the highest level since 2023. Economists flag weak income growth, pressure on savings rates. That's certainly not good for the broader economy. We'll get more data going forward, but clearly the inflation issue is not going away. What else do we see? Oh, rebalancing. So we're getting record rebalancing out of equity. So because equities are at new highs and bonds sold off, what you get at month end is a rebalancing, selling. And there's actually, this is the largest monthly net sell since 2000 in equities versus bonds. So money going to go into bonds, out of equities. So that could weigh on the market

0: for tomorrow. What else did we see? Silver up 1.3%. Gold finished up 1.1%. A nice turnaround in gold and silver. I think one of the reasons gold and silver have had this kind of broader pullback over the past few months. Number one, it was overbought in January. It needed a cooling off period. But also the war hurt a lot of finances for those countries in the Middle East, at least in the short term. And so in order to finance themselves, they needed to sell what they could. And a lot of them own gold. And so many of them sold gold. It's very liquid, easy to sell. And so that kind of weighed on prices in the near term. So I think if you get a resolution in the Middle East, which clearly this administration wants to find an off-ramp here, we'll see how it comes out with this this deal. But ultimately, that could reduce pressure downward on gold. And you saw that today. Dollar was down 0.2% on the day. And you had yields down 2 to 3 basis points across the curve. So rates are coming back in just a bit. I think this is all around saying, hey, if oil comes back down, you get supply chains open back up, the pressure upward on inflation will abate. Because clearly, by every metric, inflation is now just marching higher and higher. And until the straits are reopened, that's not going to change. And in fact, it could turn exponential in the back half of the year as inventories are fully drawn down. There may be rationing. That's what they're talking about, is rationing things like oil for airplanes, all different types of end products that are no longer flowing right now. So that was kind of the market today. Certainly a positive one overall, but really driven by earnings out of Snowflake. And we'll probably get, my guess is, some selling tomorrow into quarter end or month end. Let's go take a live call. Richard in Santa Clarita looking at EQT or OKE. Do you own either of them?
1: A little bit on both. I think it seems like it is a good idea to have some exposure to natural gas. Mm-hmm. And assuming I'm correct on that, you know, in terms of, you know, future, is it a good idea? Would it be a good idea to maybe have both? Because I think it looks like OKE is more the transport of natural gas. Mm-hmm. Also looking at something that has production of natural gas. So really looking at the wisdom of having both EQT and OKE.
0: If I'm picking one, I'm picking OKE. I rather own OKE than EQT. I want to own the train. I want to be a toll booth. That's basically what OKE is, and run that toll booth. And that's what I would be owning, not EQT. Thanks for the call. We're heading into a break. Give me a call now at 888-99-CHART.
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0: Let's go talk to Will in San Diego looking at Micron.
11: Oh, good. Good afternoon, Justin. I've been in this stock for just a relatively short time, but it's gone up significantly. Mm-hmm. And I'm wondering if I should put on a trailing stop and how tight a stop should I use?
0: The answer to your question is yes, you should put on a stop. How tight a stop, that's difficult here because it's now so extended from all the major moving averages. It found support back in March, right around the 100-day. That was down at 330. Now we're at 923. So, that's difficult. What I would say is probably the lows from, let's see, was that Tuesday? Which is around 820. That would probably be where I would be out if it breaks below those lows. The exact low, let's see, low, yeah, 820. About 29. So yeah, $820 would be my low or my stop out.
11: Oh, okay. So you wouldn't use a trailing stop then?
0: That is a trailing stop, yeah. So is that 923 okay. Right now? So that's about $100 below where it is, about 10%.
11: Yeah. Okay.
0: Okay.
11: Great. I got you. Thanks a lot.
0: No problem. And actually, do I want to go into that? Yeah. Let me go into this because it just flows. It just flows. I do want to talk about chip stocks and what's happened in the past. And Micron is it was one of those ones that you look at, and if you've been in the markets for any length of time, you go, I've seen this before. I've seen this before. Now you look at Micron, it looks cheap. It's recording its biggest ever gain. Sixth most profitable U.S. stock. Just 3 years ago, is losing money. It'll make more money in the next 12 months, most likely, than Meta or Berkshire Hathaway. Because there's runaway demand for high bandwidth memory chips made by them, Samsung, SK Hynix, etc. It's in the sweet spot. They're able to boost prices, margins, and that's why the stock is up so much. But the question historically is always, how long can this really last? Memory stocks, memory chips in general, it's a highly cyclical industry. When prices go up, there's heavy investment in new fabrication plants. It does take a little while for that supply to catch up. And during that time, prices stay high and profits remain elevated. But history shows that turns in a major way. This happened just a few years ago in 2022 and 2023 when they lost money. They'd expanded capacity just a couple years before and profits plunged. So what are they doing now? Well, they're spending $150 billion to build or expand plants in New York, Idaho, and Virginia. And there's plenty of new Korean plants being opened as well from Samsung and SK Hynix. Now, a lot of people will say, well, it's cheap. It's trading at just under 10 times forward-looking earnings. And that's absolutely true. But that's happened in the last cycle as well. In 2022, the stock peaked at 9 times earnings. And then it got cut in half a year later. And as soon as they were losing money, the stock bottomed and then it doubled from there. And you go back in previous cycles. In 1984, it was trading at only 15 times forward-looking earnings. And then it cratered. Same thing in 2018. It peaked at just 5.5 times earnings. So it looked like a bargain. And then it rolled over again. Now, a lot of people say, well, AI is different. Look at all the data that's being created. And that's true. But AI could also become more efficient in using memory. Maybe data centers need less. In March, Alphabet published a paper showing dramatic improvements in memory efficiency. And that certainly could happen again and again. These are immature technologies, right? AI is. So these improvements are going to happen consistently. How big that will be is unknowable, but those are also some risks as well, beyond just the overcapacity that is surely to come in the coming years. So these are aspects of certain industries that you have to understand. Why you can't treat every industry the same. That's why I always say when you're looking at different companies, you need to be comparing apples to apples. Because the economics of each industry are very different. Chip makers, for example, they have some of the same cyclicality, but they're less commoditized than memory because they have embedded different technologies. So I wanted to highlight that because it's extremely important to get to know the industries you are invested in so you aren't missing the forest through the trees. Now, the next Invest Talk, we'll look into this story. DeepSeek's permanent price cut, what AI commoditization means for tech investors. That story tomorrow, but for now, I'm Justin Klein at 888. Give me a call now at 888-99-CHART.
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12: With SRN News, I'm John Scott. There's been a huge fire that has destroyed a two-story apartment building in Dallas, causing fatalities and injuries. Deputy Fire Rescue Chief Deputy Mark Berry said during a news conference that the search for missing people is ongoing now. First responders' mission has changed from rescue to recovery. Officials say the fire erupted after someone called 911 to report a gas leak. Police in Hawaii searching for a 36-year-old man who they say is wanted in connection with 3 killings. Authorities describe Jacob Baker as armed and extremely dangerous. An Austrian court convicting a man of planning to attack a Taylor Swift concert in Vienna nearly 2 years ago. That man was sentenced to 15 years in an Austrian prison. This is SRN News.
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0: We are about to see a few of the largest IPOs in history hit the market, all pretty much at the same time. And so the question for investors is, will this mark a top in the market? So let's go back in history and talk about what the impact of SpaceX IPO, Anthropic IPO, and the OpenAI IPO could have on today's markets. Now, long-run data shows that the S&P 500 tends to underperform after major IPOs. Why is that? Well, number one, it's overall increasing the supply of stock. It's simple supply and demand. If you have the same amount of capital chasing more shares, more companies, it dilutes the value across the board. On average, because it's the same amount of capital spread amongst more shares. Simple as that. It's math. So there's less capital for the rest of the market. So less capital to sustain a broad market rally. Now, those three companies could potentially collectively have a valuation of about $4 trillion. A lot of people, I get this all the time. It's like, it sounds like a lot of money, but is it a lot of money? What does that mean? What amounts to about 6% of the total value of U.S. public equities. That's a lot to come on market. Basically diluting every other company's available capital by 6%. Now, how does that compare to other periods in the past? Well, that's on par with equity expansions during the late 1990s during the dot-com bubble. And that is widely viewed as a catalyst for the bubble to pop and the momentum to wane. And the market is reflexive. When the uptrend is over, the downtrend builds on itself until there's some catalyst that can pull it out of it. And for context, from 1980 through 2025, the total cumulative market value of all U.S. IPOs at the first day close was about $12.5 trillion on an inflation-adjusted basis. So $4 trillion is a third of all IPOs over the last 45 years. Think about that. And those aren't the only IPOs that are coming to market. You have names like Stripe and Databricks that could come to market as well, and many others. They're just not as high profile as SpaceX, Anthropic, and OpenAI. And then on top of that, you have the big tech names that historically had been just pouring excess cash flow into stock buybacks, which is more capital going in to the equity markets. But that has peaked. It peaked back in the end of 2023, early 2024. If you're looking at total buybacks and free cash flow metrics from the Microsofts, the Amazon, the Googles, the Metas, and the Oracles of the world. So in many ways, the falling supply of equities, because that's what you've seen, is these buybacks are taking equity supply off the market. And you have companies going private via the private equity, for example. You have delistings, all of this. It reduces the amount of shares that are out there. But for the first time, in once again, the last two decades, that is likely to reverse because 6%. Everybody else is going to be diluted by 6%. So that shrinking supply of public equities, maybe not by the end of this year. And one of the big reasons why we continue to do fine, the equity markets do fine, because of that shrinking base of equities, despite rising interest rates, trade wars, geopolitical volatility, all of that. And this equitization, that's what it is usually what kills almost every bull market. And these IPOs are potentially just the beginning. And it's a symptom of excess market speculation. And it's a sign that insiders want out, because are you going to sell your shares? I've said this many times about IPOs. Are you going to sell your shares to the public at an advantageous price? Probably not. You want the best price possible, and they see their ability to get it. Just look at the numbers on SpaceX. The trillion plus $2 trillion valuation is absurd considering the revenue and the profitability or lack thereof. And then the big test will be the 3 to 6 months after the IPO, when the lockup period happens, and even more shares are dumped on the market as well. So this may not be the top, but if I'm looking at any of the current catalysts that could turn the market, this is easily the one that I'm watching for. Now let's go with another fresh voice bank question from 888-99-CHART.
17: My question is, would you consider Johnson & Johnson a value stock? Over a long period of time, it looks like it's done pretty well. Looks like it's secure. I'm just looking to see if this is a good value stock to put money towards. I'm only 27, and you have extra time just to touch on if this is the type of company that I should be, I guess, overweight in, underweight, or have at least some position in as a 27-year-old. long investing future. And I know that's a lot, but hopefully you can answer as much of that as possible, and I'll listen on the podcast. Thanks as always. Bye.
0: Is it a value stock? Well, Morningstar calls it large cap value. So according to them, it's value. And it's trading at about a market multiple, 22 times current earnings, forward-looking earnings, yeah, closer to 19 times. So yeah, it's trading at a market discount, growing its earnings about 7% this year, 10% next year. Revenues are up about 7% as well. So good, consistent quality business. Good profitability, return equity around 26%, which anything high teens or more, pretty good. And this is about where it, over the last 25, 30 years, where its profitability has hung out in the mid-20s, which is very good. So value stocks, they tend to be slower growers, which Johnson & Johnson is, especially this size. It's hard to grow much faster than mid to high single digits. It's trading at about 16 times enterprise value to EBITDA, which isn't super cheap, but considering a balance sheet that is pretty clean, good free cash flow, good consistent business, good profitability, yeah, I would call this a value stock. Good one to own over the long, long term. Now, from time to time, we receive questions via web form from investtalk.com. Here's one that came in earlier. It says, I'm thinking about buying India and debating between two ETFs, IND and INDA. Okay. IND, let's go check that out. So IND, I'm not seeing IND as an India ETF. Let's see. You see it? Oh, you're right. That's weird. One of my other systems. IND. Oh, there we go. You're right. I just misread my screen. Okay, expense ratio on IND is about 19 basis points. INDA is 61 basis points. 61 basis points. Let me go. This looks like a newer one, IND. I like the lower expense ratio, much lower. So that's certainly of note here. A 500 holdings. Yeah, I mean, I would just go with IND. Just has a lower expense ratio. You're getting a similar portfolio. Yeah, it's just IND doesn't have as much assets. It just came, looks like it came on market in December. I'd go with one that has a much cheaper expense ratio. You're talking, like I said, only 19 basis points, much better than INDA. So yes, I'm picking that one. But let's go take another voice bank question now.
18: Hi, InvestTalk. I was calling in to get your opinion on a couple of bond ETFs that I'm considering to put in my Roth IRA and traditional IRA, and the purpose is to generate income, but I'll probably not be making any withdrawals in about 10 years. So I wanted you to get your thoughts on VCSH, the Vanguard Corporate Short Term ETF, and the other is the bond fund symbol is BND. So I'll be listening for the answer on your podcast. Thank you.
0: Well, this is very simple. BND is just the Vanguard Total Bond Market Index. So what it's doing is looking at the entire public bond market universe, from corporates to asset-backed bonds to government-issued bonds, etc., and trying to get a good representation of that entire market. In fact, this ETF itself has over 17,000 different bond holdings. Pretty crazy, right? Now that gives a good diversity, but from a issue standpoint, but it's 52% in government, and then its effective maturity is 8 years. So you're not taking a lot of credit risk, and you're getting, you're taking a lot of duration risk, but it, you know, 8 years is not nothing. Versus then we go over to the Vanguard short-term corporate bond index. As you would imagine, it's all corporate bonds, no government. So you're taking some credit risk here, but not that much. The average credit rating on BND is double A versus for the VCSH, the short-term corporate bond index, it's A minus. It's still good. So you're taking a little more credit risk, which I'm perfectly fine with, but your effective maturity is only 3 years. Which is definitely, as the title of the ETF is, says, that's short term. I don't want to take duration risk. You're seeing that right now in general with rates kind of steadily creeping higher. And with inflation, you actually want credit risk. You don't want credit risk in a deflationary environment. But bonds in general are good deflationary assets. So I'm, you know, you're not taking a lot of credit risk. This is absolutely the easiest choice that I'll probably give you, you know, I'll probably make on air all week or all month, maybe even all year. It's VCSH. I wouldn't want to own BND at all in almost any type of account because of that duration risk. Unfortunately, a lot of TSP, for example, I think a lot of them are in the sole bond market index. I forgot which fund that is, but unfortunately, there's not a whole lot of options there. So this is just a lesson for all of you. It's okay to take a little credit risk. Don't get crazy, but especially in the public markets, there's not as much risk in the from the credit perspective than there has been in the past. And you want to avoid duration risk. Let's go answer one quick voice bank question now.
19: Hi, Justin and Luke. This is James from New York. I have a question about company NetEase, ticker symbol is NTES. I just wanted to know what you guys think of the company and what a good entry point is for this stock. Thank you so much. Have a great day.
0: All right, looking at NetEase, this is, if I remember correctly, out of China. China had been underperforming, but it's starting to turn around. At least the stock is starting to turn around. As of late, it's rallying. Let me pull this up on another. There we go. Yeah, I mean, it rallied nicely through most of last year, peaked back in September, has pulled back since, but starting to gain traction once again, recovered the 100-day moving average, which it hasn't done since the beginning of the year. So I like that. And then from an earnings perspective, it's earning $10.59 next year on a $124 stock. That's cheap. So I'm going to give NetEase thumbs up. I like it. NTES is the symbol. Now, this is Invest Talk. I'm Justin Klein. We have one goal each and every weekday. It's help you become a better investor so you can achieve your own version of financial freedom. And our work continues after this final break. So get your questions in right now at 888-99-CHART.

0: 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And since you are listening to the live stream broadcast, Justin or Luke are ready to answer your finance and investment questions right now. You can interact live. 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
8: Anthropic passing OpenAI is the world's most valuable AI startup. 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Best Buy stock soaring Thursday after posting higher profit in its quarterly report. The electronics retailer experienced a bump in sales from its gaming, computer, and cell phone products. Wall Street ending Thursday on an upswing. The Dow rising 25, S&P gaining 43, NASDAQ soaring 243. And that's your Fox Business Report. I'm Laura Cantor, invested in you.
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10: We're going to go take a live call and talk to Chris in Pleasant Hill. He wants to talk about Roth conversions.
11: Yeah, hi. Thanks for taking my call.
10: Of course.
11: I'm just struggling with understanding the benefit of, paying the taxes now versus later, because you have less money working for you, over time. You know, each year you pay the taxes on the conversion, and, in my case, I'll probably have to pay like 24%. I just struggle with that fact that I'm reducing my, money by 24%.
10: The concept is very simple, but executing it effectively is challenging without the right tools. So let me explain. So when you're doing Roth conversions, what your goal here is effectively tax arbitrage. Okay. So you talked about your 24% tax rate. Okay. So if you took $100,000, she's round numbers, and you pay 24% tax today, and you're left with $76,000, and you go invest that $76,000, and you earn the same return on that $76,000 over the next, call it 20 years, as you would if you didn't do the conversion and you invested $100,000, and you had the same return, and then you take the money out in 20 years at the same tax rate of 4%, the amount you would get net of taxes would be exactly the same. It would be exactly the same. The numbers are exactly the same. So the only reason to do it is if your tax rate today, when you do the conversion, is lower than what it will be in the future. What you're effectively doing is saying, I want to lock in this tax rate today because in the future, I will be in a lower, or sorry, in a higher tax bracket.
11: Right. Okay.
10: Okay. So that's why usually if you're making a lot of money, you're in a high tax bracket, you probably don't want to do Roth conversions. Usually the best time to do this is after retiring, the year after, when you're not making, you don't have income anymore. And between that time and when you take Social Security, and if, and especially before you take RMDs. And that's what you're also trying to avoid, is RMDs and being forced into a higher tax bracket. Because that's what happens a lot, is that you're forced into this higher tax bracket when you do the RMDs, and then you have no control. So what you're doing with Roth conversions is you're taking control today and locking in a potentially lower rate. Now, this is what we do for clients, and this is what I say with the right tools you can affect, you can understand, is what is my tax rate today? What will my tax rate be next year, in 5 years, in 10 years, in 20 years, based on my Social Security income? Do I get pension income? When am I going to retire? How much money am I making today? What am I likely to be making in 5, 10, 20 years? Your entire financial picture. This is what we do for clients. Beyond just managing their accounts, we're also developing these strategies from a financial plan. This is what a financial plan does. Now, we have tools. We don't, obviously, we're not doing the calculations ourselves. We use what's called Orion planning, kind of. It's what we, our client, where our clients log in and they can see their accounts and all the transactions and everything, but also see all their entire financial picture. They can pull in their bank accounts and credit cards and mortgages and everything else, and I'll put it all together. And we can also say, hey, what are you going to get at retirement from Social Security, right? At 67 or 70. And if we can plan out when you should take Social Security, also based on Roth conversion, right? Because a lot of times it's like, not only should you wait to take your Social Security so that, you know, it grows, but also you can do more Roth conversions between now and when you take, actually get Social Security. So all of these are it's a complex moving picture that you need to put together either yourself or have somebody that has these tools that can do it for you. So that's why you're confused, is number one, you don't understand the basic math, which is it's all about tax arbitrage. That's it. That makes sense?
11: Okay. Yeah. Yeah. Thank you very much.
10: No problem. Thanks for the call. 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The topic is inflation and how to guard against it. 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
13: Francis Scott Key wrote of a flag that refused to fall, a powerful reminder that freedom endures only when it's defended. 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Plus, an inside look at the president's task force combating anti-Christian bias across the government. 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
18: News this hour from Town Hall. I'm John Scott. There's been a huge fire that has destroyed a two-story apartment building in Dallas, causing fatalities and injuries. Dallas Fire Rescue Deputy Chief Mark Berry says the search for missing people is ongoing. He says first responders' mission has changed from rescue to recovery now. Officials say the fire erupted. That's after someone called 911 to report a gas leak. At a White House press briefing, Treasury Secretary Scott Bessent says he will not confirm that a tentative agreement to extend the U.S.-Iran ceasefire is in place.
19: Again, it's always a mistake to get out ahead of the president, so it is all going to be the president's decision. I think that we can see that the president very clearly stated his open the strait, highly enriched uranium, no nuclear program.
18: He says oil and gas prices will drop once an agreement has been reached in the Iran war.
19: What we've seen is actually oil prices are down about 10% in May. There are almost 2,000 ships waiting to come out of the Gulf. And I think the oil market is going to be very well supplied on the other side of this, and that we could see prices come down very quickly.
18: And